0: to launch strikes against Iran.
1: It was one of the easiest decisions I've ever had to make as prime minister. Because if we hadn't done it, we'd all be dead.
0: Netanyahu thanked President Trump for his support during the Iran conflict. He also called out New York City Mayor Zohran Mamdani, who was called him a war criminal responsible for genocide. Netanyahu said Jews in New York City feel unsafe since Mamdani took office. Mamdani fired back, saying Netanyahu used his speech to perpetuate baseless lies. A man who was shot in the attempt on President Trump's life during a rally in Butler, Pennsylvania in 2024 has died. James Copenhaver was in the bleachers during the rally when a 20-year-old man opened fire from a nearby building. He was hit in the arm and abdomen, which left him with lingering injuries. Two other attendees were also shot. One man died. President Trump was grazed in the ear. Forecasters say a powerful nor'easter is threatening millions from Virginia to Massachusetts, causing coastal flooding and dangerous surf. 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
0: A decades-old mystery surrounding the unsolved 1982 Tylenol murders may have a new lead in Idaho.
3: Investigators in Ada County, Idaho, identify a new person of interest in the deadly 1982 Chicago-area Tylenol murder case. Dr. Matthew Petkowski, who was known for decades as the Unknown Wanderer, has been identified through DNA. He died by cyanide poisoning in a Boise church 3 months after the Tylenol deaths.
4: It's believed that Dr. Petkowski took intentional steps to conceal his identity, his cause of death, and the reason for his death.
3: Detective Tim Cooper, investigators found cyanide and a map of Chicago among Bedkowski's belongings, though haven't placed him here during the time of the killings and not yet officially calling him a suspect. In Chicago, Jeff Manasso, Fox News.
0: At least 7 people were killed in the Tylenol poisonings in the Chicago area. James Lewis, the longtime leading suspect, was convicted of extortion after demanding $1 million from the drug company. He was never charged for the killings and died in 2023. Italy's government has passed a decree introduced this week by Prime Minister Giorgia Meloni to place a limit on the number of students in each school classroom who have only limited Italian language skills, and has also voted to ban face coverings, Islamic veils, in schools. A boxing match years in the making is finally scheduled to happen.
5: The time for talking is over. The words of a promoter announcing that British boxers Tyson Fury and Anthony Joshua will finally do battle on December 11th in Cardiff, Wales. A clash between Fury and Joshua, the British rivals, has been one of the most anticipated fights for more than a decade. Fury stepped out of retirement earlier this year, while Joshua has only fought twice, once against YouTuber Jake Paul, since losing his IBF title in 2024.
0: Fox's Frank Lanza. I'm Lisa Lucera. This is Fox News.
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7: Battle Creek police arresting a 20-year-old man after they carried out a search warrant at a Springfield apartment around 7:30 Tuesday night. Officers found the man inside the apartment in the 700 block of Avenue A. They seized firearm parts, tools, and ammunition consistent with firearm manufacturing. He was lodged in the Calhoun County Jail on weapons charges and a bond condition violation. The department's specialized units and the Calhoun County Sheriff's Office assisted with the search. The Michigan Department of Natural Resources is rescuing 27 lake sturgeon that were stranded by low water conditions on the Ontonagon River in the Upper Peninsula. DNR says they moved the fish to deeper water after they were found by a group of hikers back on August 23rd. They were joined in the search for the lake sturgeon by the Keweenaw Bay Indian Community and Upper Peninsula Power Company. Hikers only saw three of the sturgeon in the channel. I'm Michael Arney, WKZO News.
8: He's here. He's here. Now, broadcasting from the underground command post, deep in the bowels of a hidden bunker, somewhere under the brick and steel of a nondescript building, we've once again made contact with our leader, Mark Levin.
9: Hello, America. Mark Levin here. Our number, 877-381-3811. 877-381-3811. Susan Collins takes the lead in the Senate race in Maine. According to Just the News here, the Maine Republican has a long history of outperforming the polls, they write. Of course, we know that. Even in cycles that are tough for Republicans and more generally. Overall, Collins took 49% support in the latest New York Times Siena College survey compared to Democrat candidate Troy Jackson's 46%. While the 5% margin of error means the race is statistical tie, marks the latest survey to show Collins gaining ground. On average, Jackson still holds a one-point lead. According to Real Clear Politics, the race is expected to be competitive. A Republican loss in the state would likely doom party efforts to hold the Senate, which is why I've endorsed her, and I strongly hope that she and some of the others win. And we're trying to get some of these folks on the program as well. We'll see what happens. Let's see here. We have a Latino power. Representative Delia Ramirez wants to abolish DHS, create Community Safety Immigration Agency. These people are serious. You know, if we lose the House and or the Senate, I mean, this is going to be ugly. You won't recognize your country again. The elected daughter of two Guatemalan illegal immigrants is touting Latino power as she demands that $150 billion in funding for U.S. Customs and Border Protection and Immigration and Customs Enforcement be redirected to fund illegal migrants. See, she really represents illegal aliens. That's where her head is. We're going to completely defund and strip authority from ICE and CPB. That's Customs. Which keep lists of you, she said. She declared in Spanish, of course. She was joined by her pro-immigrant allies, including illegal immigrants, Islamic advocates, Asian advocates, and, of course, lesbian advocates. She added in Spanish, instead, we're going... How do you have the Islamic advocates standing with the lesbian advocates, Mr. Badis? I'm just curious how that works. Instead, we're going to create a Department of Community Safety. Oh, so sweet. Where immigration will no longer be handled by the DHS department, which they intend to abolish. Democrats' advocacy for illegal migrants was slammed by mainstream GOP legislators, but still, if they're in a majority, things are going to change, and for the worse. For the worse. So she's not a representative that gives a damn about America. She could care less. Careless. Now, this is very interesting, I thought, at the New York Post. You know this clown, Sonny Houston, for The View? They write here that Sonny Houston's claim that she was the lone holdout in the New York City cannibalism trial back in, I think it was 1991, was shot down by sources, reports from the time. Can you imagine America taking credit, quote-unquote, for being the 11-1, the one juror who voted against convicting a guy who not only murdered, but then ate body parts of the person he murdered? And then you lied about it, that it wasn't really you as the one? According to this, The View co-host Sonny Houston sensationally claimed on air that she was the lone holdout juror who forced a notorious New York City cannibal killer to be found not guilty by reason of insanity, but multiple sources from the time directly refute her story, the Post can reveal. Several jurors questioned afterwards said one holdout juror was principally responsible for preventing them from returning a guilty verdict. Halston read aloud from a New York Times article from the 1991 trial on Tuesday. That was me, she asserted. She's 57, and she told the tale of being the lone jury holdout. Oh, these commercials. Let's see. In the Butcher of Tompkins Square Park case, as she discussed the parallels between that case and Lindsay Clancy's own insanity defense. But 35 years ago, jurors told the Post, Newsday, the Daily News, and the AP, that the actual holdout was an unemployed man who wanted to keep the trial going so he could continue getting paid by the court for his civic duty. A law enforcement source from the time also told the Post this week that the holdout was a man. Is it possible Sonny Halston was a man at one point, Mr. Medusa? Is that possible that she was like the first transy? Or is it tranny, I should say? You don't know? Yes, let's hear what she had to say. Go right ahead.
10: I feel so strongly about this holdout jurors because I was a holdout juror in a case, in the Daniel Rakowitz case. I don't know if people remember it, the Butcher of Tompkins Square Park. It was
11: The guy who ate the victims?
10: Yes.
12: He was, you were on that jury?
10: Yes,
13: you're going to need to explain more.
10: Yes, I was. And
13: were
10: when
13: you
10: I
13: a lawyer
10: never
13: already?
10: Heard story
13: I
10: was,
13: before.
10: It was before I went to law school.
13: Oh, because I would have never
10: and,
13: put you on
10: and when I brought it up in the hot, when I brought it up at the Hot Topics meeting, I don't think everyone believed me. And then my producer looked it up, and I'm in the New York Times. And apparently, several jurors questioned afterwards said one holdout juror was principally responsible
11: for
10: preventing them from returning a guilty verdict. That was me. And it was because I saw clearly.
9: You know, look how happy she is. Somebody lost a daughter, and this woman's a buffoon. And now, according to the New York Post story, it wasn't her. Quote, he was unemployed and liked the $15 a day and the three free meals, juror Valerie Holmes told Newsday in the aftermath of the verdict. They got like five newspapers who are saying this. He liked that we were arguing on and on. Holmes reiterated the claim to the Post and the Daily News, describing the holdout as being very determined and a manipulative man, determined to get his way. From day one, this particular person was determined that the jury was going to find Rakowitz not guilty by reason of mental disease. Jury forewoman Louise Markle told the AP at the time. Meanwhile, Sonny Halston was quoted as a juror on the case in multiple news clips at the time, but she did not identify herself as the holdout, nor did any of the fellow jurors who talked to the press after the trial. We have an issue here, Mr. Medusa. Her statement to Newsday from the time even seemed to contradict her story. Quote, we had to compromise, but it is obvious to me he butchered the body. He literally got away with murder. He attempted to commit the perfect crime, she told the paper, who quoted the then 22-year-old paralegal under her government name. What is this name? Asuncion Cummings. She told the, what's that? Asociano? Oy, oy, oy. She told the New York Times, we don't think he intended to kill her, but once he did, he dismembered her body in an effort to commit the perfect crime. And he did more than that. He ate her. Following Halston's claim on The View, a law enforcement source familiar with the case also confirmed with the New York Post that the holdout juror was a man, not a woman. We were told that the juror who held out was a man. There was no other description. A Newsday article from 1991, however, suggested there were two holdout jurors who pushed the other 10 to find Rakowitz not guilty or risk a hung jury. The story did not provide the additional details on who the second supposed holdout was and only focused on the unemployed man. So she may have been one of the holdouts, but she may have buckled. She may not have been on the jury. She may have been, but may not have buckled. And this guy was the holdout. Asked by the Post, Halston reiterated her claim and doubled down on the fact that she was the lone holdout juror in the infamous case. I was. I was the holdout jury. Look at them fighting over this. This is sick. She's sick. Sick. I'll be right back.
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0: Welcome back, ladies and gentlemen. Well, we have a first-time guest, somebody I've known about. I watch him online from time to time, Professor Jeffrey Lacks. He's written a brilliant piece and commentary. Professor, how are you, sir?
1: Mark, I really appreciate this. I've not seen anyone take more incoming than you over the past couple of years just for defending freedom. And if it survives, your name belongs in the history book, so thank you.
0: Well, you're a sweetheart. I appreciate that. You're doing a pretty good job yourself there, Professor. Tell us a little bit about yourself so the audience knows. Remember, we're heard all over the country.
1: Yeah, well, you know, I saw this coming 10 years ago, really 11 years ago, on my campus at the City University of New York, the largest urban public university in the country, actually. The Red-Green Alliance, which is the Islamist Marxism. I talked about this on Fox, on Stuart Varney's show, 3-4 years ago, because I work, I'm on the ground, Mark, every single day working with these lunatics. I look in their dead eyes, and they've attacked me for speaking out. They've attacked me really not for speaking out. They attacked me originally just for being a Jew.
0: Mm-hmm. It's amazing. Luckily, you have tenure, I hope, right? So they can't take you out that way.
1: They tried. They've put me under, my university has placed me under, and you should know, by the way, the chief diversity officer at the largest public university in the country is Sally Abdalla, the former CARE Minnesota political director.
0: Oh, my God.
1: Who spearheaded the BDS movement at CARE Minnesota. Can you imagine in a school, in a university, with 240,000 students, in the largest Jewish population in the country outside of Israel, what chance does a Jewish student have bringing an anti-Semitism claim when Sally Abdalla, an Islamist, is in charge of those investigations? It is outrageous.
0: Now, one of the things you've done in this commentary piece, which is absolutely brilliant, you said, hey, look, we Jews, you know, we're fighting anti-Semitism, we're under attack, but we don't really know how best to respond to this. And there's a tactical way to do this. Now, I don't want to steal your thunder. Walk us through this.
1: Yeah, it's actually, for me, it was complicated because I really wanted to work both sides at the same time. And I got to be honest, I didn't know if this would work out. I wanted the reality of who Jewish people really are in everyday life to match up exactly with the protected classes under American law. And otherwise, we wouldn't be speaking today if that wasn't true. They do align, and I put it into a framework of five categories, which I call the PRIZE framework. Mm-hmm. The P is practice Judaism, and I think that's a very simple one that anyone can understand. If you are a practicing Jew, we all know that practicing your religion is protected under state, federal, local laws all across the country. You don't have to be an Orthodox Jew if you're a conservative or whatever stream you are. If you have a genuine religious belief, we know that's protected. So that's kind of easy. Then you have religious Zionism, which a lot of people don't know about. A lot of people like me, it includes me, are religiously Zionist, meaning I believe that Abraham had a conversation with God in Shechem, which is today Samaria, which some people call the West Bank today, Nablus. Okay, I believe that conversation. So my beliefs are actually religious, and that's protected under the law, and it should be protected because it's a genuine belief, and that's where my and by the way, in the Bible, the Old Testament, 613 commandments, 204 of them require Israel. So if you are an Orthodox Jew or a conservative Jew or any Jew who has a religious connection, it is really, truly, genuinely religious. So that's the R in PRIZE. I is the simplest of all. I is Israeli nationality. Obviously, about 80% of Israelis are Jews. So if you're an Israeli national, we know they're being discriminated, especially in academia today. Try to get any type of publication now collaborated with across the world. It's not happening if you're Israeli. So that's the I, PRI. Then Z is Zionist ethnicity. This is one that people don't use enough, and it's so important. It is a shared cultural, historical, and an ancestral tie to the land of Israel and the people of Israel. If you go back and look at that conversation that that monstrous anti-Semite Tucker Carlson had with Ted Cruz a year or so ago, and he said to Ted Cruz, well, why do Christians need to support the Israeli government? And I'm sitting there, Mark, I am pulling my hair out. because Ted Cruz was not ready. Ted Cruz is one of the most brilliant people I've ever heard, but he was not prepared for that ridiculous statement. No one has ever said that Christians should support the Israeli government. It's not about the government. It's about the Jewish people. The commandment in the Bible, and the Old Testament, which both Jews and Christians believe, is that God blesses Abraham and blesses those who bless Abraham's descendants. It has nothing to do with the government. So it's about the people and land of Israel. So Zionist ethnicity is just a shared historical, cultural, ancestral connection to the land and people of Israel. It's not political. It's a lie to say it's political. And finally, the E category in prize, I'm sorry for going on so long here, it's the ethnic Jewish identity. So the ethnic Jewish identity is the biggest group of all. It encompasses a lot of good people, like you and me. We're both ethnically Jewish. But it also encompasses a lot of bad people, too. But they're protected also under the law. So you can be an anti-Zionist, but you may have a grandfather who's Jewish or a mother who's Jewish or a father, whatever it is, that still makes you ethnically Jewish. So you're still protected under that fifth category. But you have all these five categories. You'll notice there's nothing political in here. And all of these categories are, in my view, empirical reality about who Jews are in real life. And all of these are protected under the law by either nationality or by race. And if you look at state law in New York, where I'm in, and I'm admitted to the bar in New York, New York uses the term creed, which case law has overwhelmingly said is synonymous with ethnicity. So all these categories that I just listed are fully protected under the law. And we need to plead using this framework because we're losing way too many cases across the country in motions to dismiss where this is avoided.
0: And you're saying, look, it can be one of these five, it can be a couple of these five, it can be all five, right?
1: Yeah, you can be in, I happen to be in four out of the five categories. I'm a practicing Jew, I'm religiously Zionist, I'm not an Israeli national, but I do have Zionist ethnicity and I am ethnically Jewish. And I think one of the most rewarding moments for me, Mark, I go around and I talk about this and I give speeches about it. I face evil people every day in my life. Most of my interactions are difficult, Mark, and I know you know this better than anybody, you know, but when I give these speeches to a friendly group of Jews, a lot of them are ethnically Jewish, but they don't understand how to describe their Jewishness. And they come up to me after these events and they thank me. And they say, I've been Jewish my whole life, and I never knew how to explain why. Now I know what category I'm in or what categories I'm in. You could be in a few categories, and now I can explain it to people. And that's really rewarding. And it's, I know I went on for a long time to describe pride,
0: no, you're doing
1: but I hope
0: fine.
1: You read the article.
0: I want you to hang on. I want to take you into another segment. Now, here's my next question. Why would you argue, Professor, that this is even broader than Jews, that Christians should be interested in this too? Because I think they should. We'll be right back.

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4: The fourth generation of the Kalamazoo family is reopening their famous pumpkin farm coming up on October 1st. It's on M43 in Kalamazoo near the Kalamazoo-Van Buren County line. It was purchased by Myron Rhodes in 1885. It passed on to his son Ralph and then to Gene Rhodes. Gene planted their first pumpkins in 1957. He died in 2024. His nephew, Steele Evans, and wife, Sadie, bought the farm last fall. They've named it Evans Acres Family Farm. Pumpkins and squash are still there. They've also added a herd of goats and a coop of chickens. Calvin University will play its first home football game in their brand-new stadium Saturday when they host University of Olivet. The Knights began playing NCAA Division III football in 2023. They've been playing their games at the soccer field on campus. Sold-out crowd is expected. Michael Arney, WKZO News.
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9: There's a place where I go. I bet you've heard of it. Kalamazoo County Schools. I never have to worry who will meet me at the door. When I'm inside, I feel cared for, included, and heard. Oh, and my friends go here too.
10: You guys are so silly.
9: Here, we're free to learn. To be curious. To fill up. To stretch and grow. What happens here makes a big impact out there. That's why, while I'm here, I work hard and dream big. Because this place tells me I can. County Schools. Doesn't everyone deserve a place like this?
11: Quiet and dry tonight. The wind finally settles down. We'll see temperatures dropping to the upper 40s. Expect mostly cloudy skies for Friday. We should still see some filtered sunshine with high temperatures climbing only to the mid-60s, but without the wind, it'll feel fairly comfortable. As for the weekend, we stay with light winds. We see our temperatures climb to near 70 with plenty of sunshine. Monday, highs near 72. We could start to see some shower chances late Tuesday into Wednesday. Tracking Southwest Michigan's weather, I'm Storm Teammate Chief Meteorologist Ellen Baca.
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17: We hear Professor Jeffrey Lacks, good man, brilliant piece and commentary. I think it's quite brilliant. And he's laying out the legal case where Jews can use federal law to bring cases to, not just others. And so my question, Professor, was, does this also matter to Christians?
18: Absolutely. I mean, Christians choose to be Christians. So a lot of Jews are just born Jews. They may not be religious, they're secular, and they're born Jewish because they have a Jewish parent. So Jews aren't just a religion, but my understanding is that Christians choose to be, it's religion, you choose to be a Christian. But you know, we hear a lot about Christian Judeo values, and that is so true. But I want people to also realize our fate is tied together at the hip. If you look at countries like Iraq, Yemen, Syria, all formerly flourishing Jewish communities, not only do they now have zero Jews, zero, in those countries, but they're also the top of the list of the Open Doors watch list for persecution against Christians. This Marxist Islamist alliance is coming for us both. And I just want to say one last thing about this. Why did Mamdani boycott the Israeli Day Parade, but not the Pakistan Parade? Pakistan is in the top 10 on the Open Doors Christian persecution watch list for atrocities against Christians. So why does Mamdani go to the Pakistan Day Parade, but not the Israeli Day Parade? They are after both of us, and I really hope that Christians realize that.
17: You make a very good point. And then we have the woke right, and they're trying to divide Jews from Christian. They have a whole replacement theory, don't they?
18: Yeah, it's despicable. I mean, the things Tucker Carlson has said, he claims that he cares about Christians. No, he doesn't. He talks about buying a house in Qatar. If he bought a house in Qatar, you know who built it? Christian slaves. The 300,000 Christians in Qatar that he brags about, and he says people, Christians prefer to live in Qatar than Israel. No, they don't. They're slaves. They're the ones that they're forced laborers. They have owners who own their documentation. They can't move around. They can't get paid. It is a despicable situation for Tucker to say things like that when in reality, Qatar does not, it is illegal to be a citizen of Qatar if you are a Christian. It is illegal to wear a cross in Qatar. It's illegal to proselytize if you're a Christian in Qatar. So you're right. It's coming from the Pakistanis or woke Reich. You know, I hate this term woke Reich because Tucker Carlson doesn't say anything conservative, in my view, anymore. He's espousing non-capitalist, anti-freedom, anti-free speech values today. So I don't think he's associated with the right.
17: So you've got this prize, this layout of a legal strategy. Are there litigators who you've shared this with and who've taken an interest in, because they should?
18: I have. Some of them have been on your show, and some of the top Jewish litigators in the nation, and all of them have given me positive feedback so far and some good criticism that helped me to craft this. I think the biggest mistake people make today in litigation and in real life is talking about the conflict in Gaza and talking about the war. You should not put Israel's military history into a pleading in a, you know, when you're filing a complaint in court. And that's been that's happened. You know, the IRA definition of anti-Semitism is a very good document and it's very useful. Don't misunderstand me. I totally support it and it has its place in the world, but not in a discrimination case filed in federal or state court. Because there may be a double standard against Israel. I, of course, see that, and it's horrible. And, yes, it is anti-Semitic, but it has nothing to do with plaintiffs discriminated against just for being Jewish or Zionist or a practicing Jew like we talked about earlier here in America. Practitioners need to focus on who is the protected class and what were they being, you know, how were they being treated disparately as American Jews. And practitioners should not talk about the righteous. It is a righteous war that Israel is fighting in Gaza. Don't get me wrong. But that's a different discussion. That's a moral discussion. That's an international law discussion. It's not a pleading discussion for a case here in the United States. And practitioners have not realized that. And that's why so many cases are getting dismissed. It's really unfortunate.
17: Hey, just to circle back briefly, one of the reasons, I think you'll agree, or your take on it, that the Israelis come to the defense of Christians in Syria and try to come to the defense of Christians in Africa and elsewhere is because of this, not only the humanity of it, but because of this connection between Judaism and Christianity in the Holy Land, right?
18: Absolutely, and the Kurds too. I mean, Israel has prevented more genocide. It's what Netanyahu's speech today, which was just brilliant, as always. I mean, I call him the modern-day Winston Churchill. I think when all this is said and done, he will be seen, if we win. We got to win this war. But yeah. And I don't just mean Israel-Gaza. I mean the war for freedom in the world. And if we win this war, I think he'll be seen as a modern-day Winston Churchill. But, yeah, they've prevented more genocides than anybody. They are fighting. People don't realize they're protecting everyone, even the people who walked out today. You know, like you said, protecting all these countries, the Saudis, from these horrible, horrific terrorists. And, you know, Netanyahu said so truthfully that these countries thank him in closed doors, in quiet, in a whisper, and then they go and walk out on him at the UN, which is despicable and obviously shows a total lack of moral clarity.
17: By the way, as a footnote, I saw the UAE was there. They sat there and they stayed there.
18: The UAE worked together with Israel on Iron Dome technology to protect UAE civilians. Mm-hmm. I mean, it just shows you that, these countries in the Middle East know better than anyone the real danger, the real evil that is the root of the problem in the Middle East. They know that Israel, deep down, they know Israel are the good guys, and that's why they work with them. Who knows better than those countries that have to deal with the terrorists?
17: Well, we're going to post this Commentary magazine piece you wrote here. We're talking to Professor Jeffrey Lacks. It's a great piece, The Jewish Prize, a 5-point plan to fight anti-Semitism in court and win. And you ought to follow him on social media. He's absolutely brilliant, and he's a fighter. That's what I like. We fighters have to stand together, right, Professor?
18: That's what I love about you, too, Mark.
17: All right, brother. I hope to meet you one day, too. God bless you, sir.
18: Anytime. Anytime.
17: All right, you take care. He's a delight. He's also smart as hell, as you can see. But this is important. I would, you know, from a universalized perspective, most of you folks in my audience, you're not Jewish. Most of you are Christian. And the point is that these battles that are being fought in the Holy Land is your land too. That is, where Jesus walked, where Jesus died, where Jesus was buried, Bethlehem, you heard the Prime Minister point out today, when they were required, really, to turn it over to the Palestinians, it was 80-90% Christian, now it's 80-90% Palestinian because they harass and threaten and force the Christians out. And as you heard the professor saying, we've talked about before, you see this throughout the Middle East. He's right. Yemen was Christian. Iraq was Christian. It's incredible. Lebanon was Christian. Egypt was Christian. Now it's about 10% Coptic. Syria was Christian. This was all Christian. And before that, big segments of the Middle East were majority Jewish. So how can it possibly be that the latest of the religions, Islam, only 1,400 years old compared to Judaism and Christianity, that they own the entire Middle East? Muslims didn't even exist when the Jews were walking through the Middle East or the Christians were walking through the Middle East, let alone Palestinians. That whole thing was invented by the KGB in 1964, 1965. And so when you see these European nations, they're all dying, these countries. They've all surrendered. They've all been taken over. You have left-wing governments with open borders. They've destroyed their cultures and their societies. Britain is a disaster to look at that now, and France and the rest of these Western European countries. The Eastern European countries seem to be holding on, certainly holding on better than the West. Our country's now being heavily invaded and infiltrated. I don't see really, other than talk, a hell of a lot being done about it, to be quite honest about it. Most of what's taking place are these litigation battles that Jeffrey's talking about and some of these other people we've had on are talking about. Enforcement battles that we certainly appreciate coming out of DOJ, but you're not seeing, you know, imams who are talking about destroying the United States, who are pushing violence, who are talking about imposing their religion on everybody else in our country and so forth and so on. You're not seeing anything done to them. I don't see it. If I'm wrong, somebody show me. Somebody show me. It's a big deal. Yep. All right. I enjoyed that interview. He's a good man. First time I've ever spoken to him. It's hard to get to me, isn't it, Mr. Producer? I've got 400 layers of stuff. Because otherwise I'd be, you know, I don't have time to deal with everybody all the time. But he's not, you know, typical. He's really exceptional in my view. And so I wanted to make sure that we took some time when it came to my attention for us to talk to him. I want to talk to you about our friend Pastor Hagee and Hagee Ministries. I want you to think about something. We've talked about a young woman discovers she's pregnant. She's scared. She's frightened. She's alone. Maybe she's been told that abortion is her only option. What if instead of telling her to end that life, someone said, you know, we love you. We want to help you. We want to embrace you. 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

0: 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And if you see a post-purchase survey, please be sure to mention you heard about Cozy Earth right here on the Mark Levin Show. That's right. We got a set of gray sheets. They're beautiful, too, by the way. Absolutely beautiful. Let us go to Tom, actually, let me go first to Dave, Kansas City, Kansas, on iHeartRadio. Go right ahead, please.
1: Good evening. Chuck Grassley appointed Tim Kelly.
0: He didn't appoint him, but he must have promoted him, you mean?
1: Absolutely. He was ADA well qualified now. It's past time to defend these obstacles.
0: Well, hold on a minute. So he worked on the Hill for Grassley, you're telling me?
1: Yes, sir. And then
0: he's
1: that,
0: a disaster, this Tim Kelly.
1: He's an absolute disaster, Mark. And just like Boasberg, just like Burl, and the rest of them on the D.C. circuit, they need to go. They absolutely need to go.
0: Well, we can't remove them, but they all come out of the same climate. You're exactly right. What needs to go is that we need to move these judgeships out of Washington, D.C. Move them out, because it is incestuous what goes on here. So this guy, Kelly, he was appointed, no doubt, because Grassley went to the White House, because the guy worked on the Judiciary Committee with Grassley, you're telling me, and that's how the guy gets his job.
1: 94-2, Mark. 94-2.
0: You know what? If you're getting 94 votes, something's wrong. Don't you think?
1: Absolutely. 100%, Mark.
0: Yeah.
1: It just frustrates me to no end when these people, when the Congress passes a law or a state legislature passes a law,

0: purposely delayed ruling at the lower court level, so the time clock would be very, very tight, and the Supreme Court goes for it. Alito was the one that said, what are we doing here? The judiciary is responsible for this. We should be ruling properly. Yep.
1: Absolutely.
0: Good call, now, Dave. Go ahead. What else?
1: All right. The F. Lee Levin Library. When are we going to have that? The collection of books that you sell?
0: Ah, you're a good man. All right, Dave. Thank you. I can't really put it in my hometown of Philadelphia. They'll probably burn it down. You know what I mean, Mr. Producer? Yeah. And most of the people who burn it down probably aren't reading English either, so I don't know. Ladies and gentlemen, we're out of time. I'd take the other calls. I really would. We have so much to do. We can't get to it, but we had a great guest and a great show. And I want to thank you most of all. We salute our armed forces, police officers, firefighters, emergency personnel, ICE, our truckers, the men and women in Ukraine and Israel and in Iran, and you, the American people, most of all. What do you say we do this tomorrow? Same place, same time. Have a great night.
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6: High stakes meetings. I'm Lisa Lucera, Fox News. President Trump and the leader of China now taking part in a state dinner after meeting for several hours earlier today.
7: Chinese President Xi Jinping was greeted with military bands, a troop review, and flyover as he and his wife arrived here for a state visit hosted by the First Lady and President Trump.
8: Remarkably, this is our first time meeting together here at the White House. And as President Xi has already seen, a lot has changed since he was last here.
7: The president toured the South Lawn with Xi, showing off a new Marine One helipad.
8: He's an expert on stone, aside from many other things, and he loves good granite.
7: During an Oval Office meeting, the two leaders were expected to discuss tariffs and trade, the wars in Ukraine and Iran, and artificial intelligence, dubbed by President Trump as super intelligence.
6: Fox's Jared Halpern at the White House. Iran's President Masoud Pezeshkian denying reports that China is helping fund Iran's conflict with the U.S.
9: The framing of this, as is reported in society, is incorrect because they want to use it as a tool in order to justify aggression.
6: On Fox's special report with Brett Baer, and he denied evidence that Iranian forces killed their own people. Millions of people from Virginia to Massachusetts in the path of a nor'easter, the worst of the storm expected over the weekend, but impacts already being felt.
10: Water has already pushed onto roads in North Wildwood. And

0: And with more high tide cycles to come, residents Fawn and Earl Gordon say they're doing what they can to protect their home. The big concern is how long these conditions last. Repeated high tides and pounding surf could bring more flooding and beach erosion before conditions finally improve.
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3: The former director of sports medicine at North Carolina State University arrested for sexual battery and felony sexual contact.
4: Robert Michael Murphy Jr. was arrested in Florida, considered an out-of-state fugitive, and was initially detained in Marion County. He's expected to be extradited back to North Carolina, where he is charged with 23 counts of sexual battery and 9 counts of felony sexual contact. He's accused of improperly touching male athletes during massages and violating their privacy during collection of urine samples for drug testing. One athlete at NC State filed a lawsuit 4 years ago against Murphy, and this year other former male athletes joined that claim, but it was dismissed due to a lapse in the statute of limitations. Murphy resigned in 2022 after that initial suit was filed. Jessica Rosenthal, Fox News.
3: More than 2,500 people could miss out on money from the Flint water crisis settlement if they don't submit the necessary paperwork by an October 8 deadline.
5: The court says it's missing necessary signatures from some adults who were minors when their paperwork was submitted. Some claims are also missing Social Security numbers. The more than $620 million settlement was approved in March of 2022 after a public health emergency that began in April of 2014 when the city of Flint, Michigan switched its drinking water source from Detroit's system to the Flint River to cut costs. But that switch caused water distribution pipes to corrode, leaching lead and other contaminants into Flint's municipal drinking water. Paul Stevens, Fox News.
3: Fewer people applied for unemployment benefits last week. The Labor Department says 197,000 people applied for unemployment checks last week, the fewest since mid-July, and down from a revised 198,000 the week before. Claims for jobless benefits are a proxy for layoffs. Economists watch them because they can be a sign of where the job market is headed. I'm Lisa Lacera. This is Fox News.

0: 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Local news now.
1: An auto analyst says Chinese cars would capture 11% of the U.S. market in just a few years if the barriers to them were removed by the U.S. government. Peter Nagel, a mobility general, saying at a Detroit event on Wednesday that Chinese automakers could sell 1.7 million vehicles in the U.S. by 2038 if they were let in now. Says North American companies would need to improve their portfolio mix of affordable vehicles dramatically to be able to compete. Chinese vehicles currently banned in the U.S. due to safety concerns about connected software. University of Michigan is being accused of violating the rights of pro-Palestinian student protesters by the ACLU and Amnesty International. They also accused Columbia University, City College of New York, Tulane University, UCLA, and University of Texas of the same issues. University of Michigan has not responded. I'm Michael Arney, WKZO News.
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3: Great radio stations across the land, along with Polo. Sam is out today. It is the Joe Pags Show. Thanks a lot for stopping by. There's a lot going on. President of China is in Washington, D.C. A lot of pomp and circumstance today. I get it. It's a radio show, and it's an audio show, but I'm going to play some of that pomp and circumstance. Even though you're not going to hear a whole lot of talking, you'll hear the music. I'll just describe what we're looking at. I think it's important. It's an historic visit, this being the 250th anniversary. This the first time they've met face-to-face since President Trump in May, with a contingent, went to China. And interesting stuff coming from that. Got Megyn Kelly on the program, going to be a two-parter. Bottom of this hour, we'll have part one. Bottom of hour number two, it'll be part two. And then we've got Monica Dela Cruz, District 15 Republican, great state of Texas, to talk about the latest ICE upheaval. There's another guy who died, allegedly running from ICE in Michigan. We'll talk about that as well. We've got a lot going on. I do want to give you a quick update on the whole status of, and I talked to Megyn Kelly about this later, the whole status of that media ban from the White House. And it's not a media ban. It is simply a ban of Politico, MS Now, and CNN. Now, a judge that was appointed by Trump did rule on this, and the judge said that, you can't do this. And he restored their access, but the White House did not allow them to have access. Now, you know where I am on this. You do not have the inherent First Amendment right under the freedom of the press to go to the White House and be in the White House and be in the Oval Office, and be on Air Force One. You have the right to say whatever you want, report whatever you want, be the press, but you don't have the inherent right to be in these spaces. If you did, then everybody calling themselves a journalist would have access. And by the way, Megyn disagrees with me on that. We'll talk about it at the bottom. But the judge that was appointed by Trump basically made it about due process. He didn't give them due process or fair warning or something. So he says that they should have access while they continue to look into this case. And what's interesting is the White House still said, no, you can't be here. Here's a story from Politico, so it could be fake. Politico, CNN, MS Now barred from White House after court ruling restoring access. The Secret Service confiscated a Politico reporter's press pass this morning, despite a federal judge's decision hours earlier restoring access. Written by Megyn Messerly over at Politico. Again, could be fake. A Politico reporter was denied access to the White House Thursday, today, and his press credentials confiscated after a judge ordered the Trump administration overnight to immediately restore access for news organizations that President Donald Trump banned from the complex last week. MS Now and CNN said the reporters were also denied entry. The three outlets have been barred from the White House since Saturday following an order from Trump to do so as a result of their constant reporting, quote, fake news. U.S. District Judge Timothy Kelly granted a temporary restraining order early Thursday morning, this morning, mandating that the administration restore the organization's access for at least 2 weeks while further litigation plays out. A White House spokesperson did not immediately respond for a request for comment. Ted Boutrous Jr., the lead lawyer for the three outlets, alerted the judge in a filing Thursday morning that reporters from the outlets had been turned away and asked Kelly to hold an immediate hearing on the administration's noncompliance with Kelly's ruling. The judge ordered the Trump administration to respond to the allegations by 12:30 p.m. Eastern. A Secret Service agent told the Politico reporter, who had his hard pass confiscated this morning, that he was not cleared to enter but might be able to do so with a temporary day pass. Temporary passes are granted to journalists who do not hold what are known as hard passes, which grant permanent access to press facilities at the White House. The reporter explained the court had ordered that political reporters be allowed to return to the White House and that he should be cleared to enter. The Secret Service agent replied that there was nothing he could do. A spokesperson for Politico referred back to the outlet's reporting on the judge's decision. CNN reported that some of its staff who arrived Thursday were denied access multiple times, including a CNN photojournalist and another reporter whose credentials were also taken away on Saturday, Betsy Klein. A CNN producer was also able to use their pass to enter White House grounds, the outlet reported. MS Now, White House correspondent Laura Barron Lopez or something, reported on air this morning, that she was similarly denied entry and had her badge confiscated. A Secret Service agent told her it was still being disabled. There you go. So can you refuse a court order? He just did. Is the court order binding, forcing the Trump administration to allow these people in? I would think yes. Now, I disagree with the order, and although I do agree that for 14 days you give them access while the judge continues to look into this case. Later, Megyn Kelly says, if Trump hadn't said one thing, this might have been easy, but he said something as he was doing it, which doesn't infringe on the First Amendment. But all that said, they did not gain access today. Now, what is the judge going to do? Let's look at this in real time. I want the administration to abide by the court order no matter how bad it is. I think you abide by the court order, you make your case for 2 weeks, and then you get to ban them for as long as you want, if not forever. But just denying the court order makes you look like you're rogue and you don't care what judges say, and that's not going to play well with the American people. So I do want them to let them in for the 2 week period as they continue to make the case. Go back to court, try it up to the Supreme Court if you have to. And I think anybody who's got any common sense will agree that the inherent freedom of the press does not allow you access into the White House. And what is the whole story with the hard passes? If you get a hard pass, you're just tenured? You never get shown the door? You're always allowed in there forever? Like CNN didn't come into existence until the early 1980s. So before they had this hard pass, they didn't have that access. They show up on the scene. Somebody decided at the White House, okay, you get the hard pass, which gives you access. Does that mean permanent, forever, can never be taken away? If so, why? Why is there anything like that in life? Can never be taken away, period, end of story, have a nice day. Especially when it's about access to a building or access to an airplane. That doesn't make sense to me. But that's the very latest on that, and I think it's important to keep on bringing you the latest because this becomes an argument about the First Amendment when it shouldn't be. It really shouldn't be. All right, so the president shows up from China. By the way, I did the second, I think this is the third, Pags and Molin with Aaron Molin. It's up on YouTube right now. It's youtube.com/@JoePags or joepags.com/YouTube, joepags.com/YouTube. We break down the hot trending cases of the week, the hot trending news stories, the culture war stuff, and then some. Go check it out. It's going to become a weekly feature. I want you to go see that because I think that we're bringing you a perspective you're not going to get elsewhere. All right, let's talk about President Xi. Xi Jinping and his wife, whose name is Peng or Peng, which not the same name. I don't know how it works in China, but they're here and they were received by the president today. It's an interesting get together. And I think that what I would like to hear from you is actually very simple. 888-941-PAGS, 888-941-7247, joepags.com. Scroll down, click on contact. Love to hear from you. What should the relationship be with China? It is a communist country. Although more capitalist than normal communist countries are, the people there live in squalor, many of them. They have a real population issue because they, for so long, were just killing female babies that were born. Now there's a real shortage of females. Their population probably is nowhere near what they were saying it was, 1.6 billion, whatever, 1.4 billion recently. And then some estimates are saying it's 600 or 700 million. That's still a lot of damn people. But what's going on with that country? Now, they also want to dominate AI. They also want to beat us on trade. They also want to be militarily superior to us. So what should the relationship be? I am for any president sitting down with any leader around the globe, provided you're doing it with the mindset, I'm going to do the best thing I can now for the American people, which I think President Trump is doing. Barack Obama, I don't think, did that. I think he was more for one world governance. But let me bring you some of the pomp and circumstance from today, which I thought was pretty interesting. Here are the actual introductions of the presidents. I know this is President Donald Trump and the First Lady. I think this guy also announces the President of China and his wife. What we're seeing is a shot of the White House in the background. That's almost the center of the shot. It's a close-up of somebody on a trumpet, and they've got several trumpets, obviously, playing this song, plus they've got drums. And you see some people off to the left, probably the media.
4: Ladies and gentlemen, the President of the United States, Donald J. Trump, and First Lady, Melania Trump, accompanied by the President of the People's Republic of China, Xi Jinping, and Madam Peng Liyuan.

Now it's a close-up of the White House. You've got a bunch of people holding American and Chinese flags on the upper level on the balcony. You've got all the dignitaries from the United States off to the right-hand side. You've got the military members with, you know, they're standing at salute.

Now we see President Trump and President Xi walking up. It's interesting. President Trump's a little taller. I think when they were in China, I think Xi might have been wearing something in his shoes because they were about the same height there. I mean, it's a very small difference in height, but President Trump's a little bit taller. Behind them, Melania and the First Lady of China.

0: There you go. I like the pomp and circumstance. You knew that President Trump was going to step it up. Because when they went to China, there was this whole big thing. Children singing and orchestras playing and Xi walking around like a proud papa, which he should. It's his city, Beijing. And now you know that Donald Trump, President Trump, is not going to play around. He's going to show up and he's going to say, oh yeah, watch this. And we've got a military flyover that we're going to bring you as well. The president speaking and welcoming them. I'll have that for you when we come back. Your thoughts. What are we trying to accomplish with China? I would like to see free and fair trade with China, which is very hard to do because they pay their people like peasants. And here we pay people a good wage. And how you compete with that is something I can't wrap my brain around, other than if you're for tariffs. Taxes and tariffs will make the products that China is making with slave labor at least similar in price to what could be made here, manufactured here, which could bring manufacturing back to the United States. That's important. 888-941-PAGS, 888-941-7247, joepags.com. 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We're back after this.
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0: Hi, great to have you. Thanks. I appreciate you stopping by. Megyn Kelly at the bottom of the hour. That'll be part one with the media superstar. She's the number one podcaster in the nation. And if you look at almost any country's podcast list, she's in the top 10, if not top 15. And she's doing great. We have a lot of fun talking about this so-called media ban from the White House. We talk about the president. We talk about the DSA. We talk about a lot of stuff. Do not miss a second of it. Yes, I had to edit it. Paula, you're welcome, because she does drop a bomb here and there. Megyn just doesn't care. I've never cursed on a microphone yet. I think if I did it the first time, I would never stop. So I get where she's coming from. But you'll see the unedited part as I drop it this weekend for sure. 888-941-PAGS, 888-941-7247, joepags.com. What do you want to see the president accomplish with President Xi here? Here's our president welcoming President Xi and his wife.
12: President Xi, Madam Peng, and the members of the Chinese delegation, I'm delighted to welcome you to the beautiful White House, such a great honor. In May, we had the great privilege of visiting you in Beijing, where you received our delegation with spectacular and very beautiful hospitality. Now Melania and I are honored to host you in Washington as President Xi becomes the first ever Chinese leader to make a second formal state visit to America.
0: Here you go. Good welcome. And again, you know, you figure that Trump, he of the golden toilets, will probably want to one-up Xi, and he should, here on home turf. And there's a lot of pomp and circumstance that went along with it. I keep on saying that, but it's true. You had, you know, the music playing, and you had the flyover. We'll get into all that, but the president continued.
12: President Xi and Madam Peng arrive at an important moment for America, the 250th anniversary of our founding. Tomorrow we will visit the National Archives to see some of the greatest treasures of that proud history, including the Declaration of Independence and the United States Constitution and the Bill of Rights.
0: This person's saying what President Trump just said. Oh, you knew that? Yes, there's a translation here into Chinese, obviously.
13: 美国建国250周年，明天我们将参观国家档案馆，欣赏那段令人自豪。
0: It's such an interesting language. I could never ever speak this language. Like, I know a little bit of this, know a little bit of that. But this language is so completely far away from what we're so used to doing, right?
13: 好的历史当中一些最珍贵的瑰宝，包括独立宣言、美国宪法和权利法案。
0: Let's go.
12: We will also see artifacts testifying to the long and cherished relationship of really something that's so incredible, and cultural exchanges between China and the United States, just as our ancestors reached across the ocean centuries ago to trade, to learn, and to build a better world. Our two countries do really the same thing, and we're very proud of it, and the relationship.
0: So what does the president hope to accomplish? Marsha Blackburn, who of course is a U.S. Senator from Tennessee, running for governor of Tennessee, did chime in on this from the National News Desk. She says it's really about AI. At least that's the first thing. She said artificial intelligence should be near the top of the agenda, particularly as the United States and China compete over emerging technologies. Blackburn said she wants protections for children, consumer privacy, and intellectual property to remain part of the conversation as AI systems become increasingly powerful. Quote, we are working to get protections for our children, for our citizens, for our creators, and for people that own intellectual property, Blackburn said. She also raised concerns about Americans' personal data potentially becoming accessible to Beijing, an issue that's been at the center of broader debates in Congress over technology and national security. Blackburn said policymakers need to ensure Americans know Beijing is not going to get all their data and data mine it and build a virtual you of our American citizens. Agriculture is another issue, Blackburn said, she wants addressed during the talks. I mean, look, I don't blame her. I think she's right about that. In this fight that we're having, this race that we're having with Beijing about AI, they win, they own AI going forward. If we win, we own AI going forward. I think that we're in the lead. But believe me when I say China would like to be the world superpower when it comes to technology and AI. So I think that she's spot on. I think a lot of that will be talked about. And I think the president will surround himself with experts who know everything you need to know about this technology to make sure that we're safe. And yes, I do talk to Megyn Kelly. It'll be part two about AI. That'll be next hour. But this hour, in only a few minutes, part one with Megyn Kelly, the multimedia platform superstar. We break it all down. We start with this so-called media ban. It's not. It's a ban of three entities from the White House, but she and I don't necessarily agree on it, which is actually kind of cool. Keep it here.
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14: Holtec International has paused the refueling of the Palisades nuclear power plant in Covert Township. That delays its possible restart. The plant was supposed to be operating at the start of this year, but equipment and safety issues have prevented it. An upright fuel assembly tilted August 30th. Spokesman Nick Culp says it needs to be retrieved from the reactor vessel, says the cause is still under investigation. U.S. Nuclear Regulatory Commission is reviewing what happened. A 16-year-old boy is in the Calhoun County Youth Center after being arrested for allegedly robbing a DoorDash delivery driver early Wednesday morning in Springfield. Suspect was arrested in the 100 block of Freedom Lane in Battle Creek around 12:15 p.m. Wednesday without any incident. He was identified through tips received from the public. Several items of evidence were collected at the scene of his arrest. In the WKZO Newsroom, I'm Michael Arney.
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16: I'm Ryan Ranker. Man who police say is responsible for a two-vehicle crash on the Mackinac Bridge has been formally charged. 28-year-old Redane Smith facing a count of reckless driving. Arrested Wednesday morning. Bond set at $100,000. Four people injured. Two had serious injuries. Speed and alcohol believed to be factors. A possible murder-suicide is being investigated in the Bay Area. Bridgeport Township police were called to a home this morning after a family member found two people dead. They forced their way into the home to check on a 60-year-old man and 16-year-old girl. Investigators say both appeared to have gunshot wounds. President Donald Trump sitting down with China's Xi Jinping today, and U.S. auto industry bracing for what could be a defining moment, whether or not Washington cracks open the door for Chinese automakers.
17: The big issue is the Chinese product are just significantly more affordable.
18: As a leading analyst with Mobility Global, Peter Nagel and his team spend their days tracking global automotive trends. Their data modeling is what industry insiders, investors, and even government governments rely on. And when it comes to the possibility of Chinese vehicles entering U.S. roadways, Nagel says if current barriers to entry like tariffs and software bans were lifted, the impact would be swift.
17: We could see the Chinese approaching almost 1.7 million units of sales here in the U.S. That would be roughly an 11% market share.
18: Nagel says such a development would lead to more affordable vehicle offerings for U.S. consumers. John Hewitt, reporting for the Michigan News Network.
16: And students at a West Michigan elementary school are being told to stay home because earlier this week, a fire broke out in the library of the Dix Street Elementary School in Otsego. School district informing family day to day if it was safe to return. Now they're saying classes will be moving down the road at an elementary school in Allegan Township. This will give them more time to repair the building and not miss too much school. They say it's a temporary switch that could last several months. I'm Ryan Recker for the Michigan News Network.
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23: Quiet and dry tonight. The wind finally settles down. We'll see temperatures dropping to the upper 40s. Expect mostly cloudy skies for Friday. We should still see some filtered sunshine with high temperatures climbing only to the mid-60s, but without the wind, it'll feel fairly comfortable. As for the weekend, we stay with light winds. We see our temperatures climb to near 70 with plenty of sunshine. Monday, highs near 72. We could start to see some shower chances late Tuesday into Wednesday. Tracking Southwest Michigan's weather, I'm Storm Teammate Chief Meteorologist Ellen Baca.
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0: If you want to listen to me, you know where I am on this White House press corps thing. You don't have a right to be in the White House. It's a privilege. If the privilege gets taken away, you get to sue. You get to say First Amendment. I don't know. That's where I am on it. You guys know that. I was a television news anchor. This woman is one of the best journalists we've ever had on the planet. It's Megyn Kelly. MegynKelly.com, of course, incredible journalist, the host of the Megyn Kelly Show, which is just killing it on the charts. Megyn, how are you? Good to see you.
26: I'm great. How you doing, Joe Pags?
0: I'm living the dream. I love going to the charts every day because I want to see where I am, and you're number one every day. And you should be. I think the show is that good. Before I get into the whole, all the press stuff, let me ask you about that if you don't mind. Why does your show resonate so well with the audience? Because I know there was trepidation at first. You weren't even showing yourself at first when you started doing the podcast. Why is this working so well, do you think?
26: I don't know, Joe. I feel like I try to just be honest. You know, sometimes I upset people. Sometimes my audience disagrees with me strongly. But I think one thing about our show is we're very tolerant of dissenting viewpoints. You know, so if I'm saying something that the audience doesn't agree with or, you know, is rejecting, they know that while I have my own good faith belief, I'm not judging theirs. Like, it's fine. You know, I'm actually perfectly willing to hear them out and be told that I'm wrong. And, you know, like, I'm pretty good at agreeing, at disagreeing agreeably. I think it's just the lawyer in me. So I think people like that because that way they get a different POV, but they don't feel like offended or like they're being attacked or like they're hated for their POV.
0: When I have you on, people love it. and then some people hate it. It's very, very strange. I'm supposed to disown you because of what happened in 2015 or something at a debate. Does that ever get old? I mean, people have these very long memories, and they forget that you and Trump made up, and they forget that you've got your own show, and they forget that you do bring in, you know, differing opinions. Is it weird to you as it is to me that sometimes people will hang on something that might have happened 10, 15 years ago?
26: No, it doesn't really bother me. It's not bad to be controversial, I've found, in my, you know, time in the public eye. It's not enjoyable necessarily, but it's not bad professionally. There's something that makes me a lightning rod for some people, and that has only inured to my benefit. So it's kind of like, you can't complain about it. And I also feel like when it comes to Trump, you know, he gins up very strong opinions, both in his fans and his detractors. And there really are like groups of people who define themselves based on their feelings about Trump and how you feel about Trump, both pro and against. Yeah. I'm not in either one of those groups. I do not define anything about myself based on Donald Trump. And I'm, you know, both a fan and an occasional detractor, and that's appropriate for my role. And that upsets some people, and I can handle that, and that's fine by me. And I was like, well, whatever, what am I going to do? There's some people who don't like me. Imagine it, Joe Pags, but they're out there.
0: I can't imagine it either. It's Megyn Kelly. Follow her everywhere at Megyn Kelly. Check out the Megyn Kelly Show. Download it. Watch it every day. It's funny that you said that. I was at the gym the other day, and a guy came up and gave me a fist bump. Yeah, Trump got it done with Greenland. And I went, yeah, he got it done. And he said, the guy's always five steps ahead of everybody, including you and me. And then I got an email from a guy who said, why do you defend every lie out of Trump's mouth? He is that lightning rod. Megyn, do you think he likes being that person? I think he kind of likes it.
26: Yes, he loves it. Are you kidding me? It's like when this whole thing broke with the, you know, banning CNN and MSNBC and Politico from the White House. Right. And they were like, well, we won't cover you. You know, all the networks were like, well, we won't be covering you, one bit of you if you don't back down. It was like, did anybody think Trump was going to be like, oh, in that case, I back down? I mean, we all know him by this point. He loves fighting. He is a walking middle finger. It is what most of us love about him. It can be annoying at times if you're on the receiving end of it, but net, it's a net positive, I think, for the country. But yeah, there's no question he enjoys the fight.
0: Where are you as a journalist? Where are you as a podcast host? Where are you as somebody who's an incredible lawyer when it comes to President Trump saying you three entities can't be in the White House or in the press corps or on Air Force One anymore? Legally speaking, and then from all the other roles that you obviously have, where are you on that?
26: I will tell you where I am. This is where I am. Oh, who cares? This story. I hate it. I couldn't care less. I know what, you know, I realize you shouldn't do it because he's opened the door to everybody and you can't say not the one because of viewpoint discrimination and all that. And then he tried to say, oh, it's not viewpoint discrimination. It's a matter of state, whatever. I have no use for this. Everybody knows exactly what's going on. Everyone knows CNN, MSNBC, and Politico are totally unfair and are only masquerading as news organizations.
0: Yes.
26: This is such bullshit. We know what they are. They are anti-Trump businesses that cash checks based on making up lies about Trump. That's honestly their business model. So it's very hard to engage in the fiction that they are, you know, the Walter Cronkite trying to play it straight down the middle, and they've been unfairly targeted by this terrible tyrant in the White House. I don't have it in me. I can't pretend. So it's like, yes, on paper, if we're discussing this without these three entities, you ask me, does the president have the right to ban three random news organizations based on their viewpoints about him? No, he doesn't. But then when we get into like the sticky wicket of what they actually do every day with 90% negative coverage of Trump and overwhelmingly positive coverage of Kamala Harris or whatever Democrat, Joe Biden, then it kind of breaks down. Because if you ask me, like, does my colleague at SiriusXM, Howard Stern, have a right to be in the White House? The answer is no. Why would we be putting him in? You know, like, if you want, like, Bill Maher, he's a comedian who does a nighttime show. Does he have a right? No, he doesn't have a right to be in there either. How are they any different from them? How are they any, except they don't make us laugh? So that's why I've spent no time on this. He's lost. That's not a surprise. The Trump-appointed judge, last name Kelly, no relation, has allowed them back in the White House for now. The fight will go on. I think he'll continue to lose because Trump, you know, he gave it up. He said explicitly, I don't like the way they cover me. So that wasn't very helpful to his side. Whatever. I don't care. No one sees them as victims.
0: But no, and you're right about that. What's interesting is that Caitlin Collins had Michael Waltz sitting next to her outside the UN as she was complaining about how she couldn't cover the administration. And he obviously is in the administration. He said, I'm in the UN. What are you talking about? I'm on your show. I'll push back a little bit, and I'm not a lawyer, so you're probably going to smoke me on this. But do you get tenure? Do you get an automatic pass? You get a hard pass in 1981 if you're CNN, and you always get to have it? You and I remember, well, you probably don't remember, you're too young, but, you know, Dan Rather going after Richard Nixon, that he made a name for himself. You had the guy from ABC who was always going after Ronald Reagan, and that was, what Sam is it? Sam Donaldson, exactly. Right, so, and that was great, and Reagan took it, you know, on the chin and went back and forth with him. But do you get a hard pass and you always get it? There are estimated to be 50,000 so-called journalists in the country. There are 5 million podcasters in the country. Do we all have the inherent freedom of the press to be inside the Oval Office or inside the White House or on Air Force One every day? So once they get the pass, they get it legally forever? I don't see that. How does that work?
26: Yeah, no, I don't think so. But, you know, when the president is explicitly out there saying that he's banning you because of the way you're covering him, it's a problem. It looks like viewpoint discrimination by a government official under the First Amendment. That's why Trump got in trouble when he did it to Jim Acosta in the first term. And that's why it would have been helpful if he didn't say anything this time around. And next time around, if he wants to do it, like if he waits a suitable amount of time and then just decides that, you know, like it's gotten too crowded in there and some people are going to have to go, he'd probably be in a better position, though this won't help. But the courts did side with him when he tried to kick the AP out of covering him in the pool and covering him in the Oval Office. A lower court judge said, no, that's a First Amendment violation. But then the Court of Appeals said, no, it isn't. You actually don't have a constitutional right to be next to the president in these small places. He can decide who's there. And then they tried to get the full appellate court to weigh in and say, that's wrong. That's an outrage. And the full appellate court refused to do so. So he's actually winning that battle. It's not as clear cut as the president's detractors would say. The problem here was he explicitly said it's their viewpoint. So like, that's not great. He kind of gave his own lawyers an uphill battle.
0: It's why I love your brain. I mean, I didn't even think about that angle. So if he just shuts his mouth and you three you just don't have the passes, we don't have the room. We have three other people that want to come in. We want to, if he doesn't say anything about viewpoint, because literally he looked at the camera, looked at CNN and said 93% negative on Trump. You don't deserve to be here. So the fact that he says that shows that it's out of revenge or it's out of viewpoint, you know, censorship or whatever the hell he's trying to do. Yeah. Right. So if he doesn't say that, literally, you think he's got a better case? Just because he said that?
26: Yeah, that's deeply problematic. He sunk his client's chances, I mean his lawyer's chances, right then and there. And it was the thing that the lawyer representing the news organizations led with at the argument. And there's a reason for that. I would have done the same. Yeah. But look, that's Trump. You know, like he in that, who could forget in that deposition with the lawyer for E. Jean Carroll, who is herself a lesbian, when Trump sat there and she was like, did you say that when you're a celebrity, you can grab them by the P word? And when you're a celebrity, they let you do it? And Trump said, yeah, he was like, you know, since the beginning of time, he said for thousands of years, that's been the case. He says, you know, unfortunately or fortunately. And then he looked at this unattractive lawyer and he was like, you, for example, you would never be my type. And he said, your client was never my type. I mean, that's Trump. He doesn't care if it's going to undermine him in a legal proceeding or in the public opinion. He's just, it's like Sean Hannity once said to me, Trump's problem is not that he lies, it's that he tells the truth.
0: Wow. It's Megyn Kelly. Go YouTube.com/@MegynKelly. Go see at Megyn Kelly everywhere. Check out her show every single day. We love the knowledge and the friendship. Let's talk about Kamala Harris. Actually, I want to finish on the media for a second, if you don't mind. In watching the media's so-called coverage of this White House, if you were advising Trump, you literally would say just stop being Trump so much and he might actually get what he wants. Is it a matter of him putting his foot in his mouth every once in a while or every day or so on? Because he's turning people off sometimes, well, a lot of times, with what he says and how he just continues to say it. If he just backed off for a second, he might actually be that much more effective?
26: No, I didn't say that, and I don't believe that. No. I don't think his problem is how he deals with the media, because his base is Republican and right-leaning independents, and we all hate the media. So I don't think there's any problem there. And he's not going to win over the left-wing media. It's kind of pointless. In fact, his numbers usually go up when he fights with them, so there's kind of no downside in doing that. His numbers are down right now with Republicans because the economy is in trouble and people are feeling it and they are blaming him because he said Trump will fix it. You know, it was all around the arenas when he spoke, and they believed him on that, and their lives haven't changed for the better. And that, plus the unpopularity of, like, the Iran war, have sent his numbers diving, and he can't end that war, and therefore he can't end the inflation related to that war, which only exacerbates problem number one. And people are tired of that. They want their own lives to improve. So I think they blame whoever was in office, and Trump is not getting a pass even from some of the Republican base, even though his numbers are still decent for with the Republicans. We've seen some erosion, and he has no support left with anybody in the left wing, and he's lost the majority of independents as well. That's why the numbers are not so great.
0: Let me finish on the media thing by beating up your former employer a little bit, and you might actually agree with what they did. I don't. Fox News, I think, is really, really stupid for jumping on the bandwagon with CNN, MS Now, and Politico. They all hate Fox News. They make fun of Fox News. They deride Fox News every day. Yet they, Joe, we're going to not cover you on the poll either because we're all for one and one for all. Those entities would never do that for Fox News. I don't remember them ever going above and beyond. They didn't report on it. They didn't go above and beyond when you were treated like you were treated. They didn't go above and beyond when James Rosen was being investigated and spied on by Obama. So would you, do you agree with Fox News saying, let's join you and to show you how we're all for one and one for all when they are the unwanted stepchild to these people?
26: I think Fox felt it had to because they did step in and defend Fox. That did happen, actually. Barack Obama tried to ban Fox, I think it was Fox Business, from sitting as pool for one day of his coverage. I can't remember what he was doing, but he tried to ban them. And it was a very big deal at Fox when he did this. No president had done that in recent history. We were all like, what the F?
0: Yeah.
26: And every single other news organization came out and said, we won't be there either. Fox won't be there. Because the way pool works is you have Fox, CNN, MSNBC, CBS, ABC, and NBC, and they all rotate who's pool, because these are small spaces that the president's in. You don't want six TV cameras. You just want the one. So you rotate who's pool for the day, and all the networks will take that camera's feed. And it wasn't really anything exciting. It was just like being the pool for the day. And he said no, because Fox isn't a real news organization. And sure enough, Fox, I think, felt it had no choice but to, now that the shoe was on the other foot. I mean, I would make the case to compare Fox of 20, whatever it was, 13, I can't remember the year that this happened, 14, to MS Now today is an insult to Fox News. Fox was a real news organization with, I mean, you looked at the primetime lineup, it was very fair and balanced, very fair. Yes. It wasn't all conservatives. Like when I was there, O'Reilly was a populist, I was an independent, Sean Hannity was a conservative, and Greta, nobody knew. Most people thought she was a Democrat.
0: Right.
26: So Fox always had different points of view represented. That is not at all what's happening on MS Now and hasn't been happening for years. So you could make a case that times have changed and Fox didn't owe them that, but I think probably the conversation behind closed doors was, given the history, they did.
0: It's the remarkable Megyn Kelly going to check out everything that she does, take everything she does. You probably are. She's number one on the podcast list. I'm like number 32, and I'm like, there's Megyn on top. Where did I fall today? Let's talk about Kamala Harris. Is she the gift that keeps on giving? The number one video I've ever posted on TikTok, 12.1 million views, is me making fun of Kamala Harris in that dumb interview she did with the Philadelphia ABC affiliate, where she kept on going on about how she grew up in a middle-class, you know, household in a middle-class neighborhood and so on. Just kept on repeating herself and ignored the questions the guy was asking. She's on the campaign trail. Even Abdul El-Sayed looked like he was really, really troubled to be sitting next to her the other day. What do you make of her being out there in the fore all of a sudden this week? She's out there, you know, doing her doublespeak again.
26: What's with the black scent? Honestly, like, we've all heard her talk a million times, and she doesn't talk like that.
0: No.
26: And she's like, it's okay if you don't support a candidate. It's okay. She doesn't talk like that. What is like? Who does she think she's fooling? She's such a fraud.
0: Yeah.
26: And her black scent, we all know, like, the barbershop didn't even believe she was black, right? Those black guys during the campaign were like, she's not black. She's Indian. That's the part of her heritage she's always leaned into. Now she's playing it up because she's in front of the NAACP. Now, the New York Times will defend it as code switching, but, like, let's give me a break. That she doesn't talk like that, and it's an affectation. And you could see, you know, the people there, I'm sure, weren't buying it, just same as the Democrats didn't buy it and didn't put her in the office. Then at the separate event with El-Sayed, the man looked like he wanted the eject button from an F-16. If he had one, he would have pressed it. He would have been launched in it, because whatever you think of El Sayed, he's a good politician. He's a smooth talker.
0: Yes.
26: And I'm sure he was looking at her like, oh, my God, how did that person become the vice president and right. the nominee for this party? So, like, I guess he thought that she would help him with black voters. Well, that remains to be seen. I don't know. But she's such a phony. Like, she's halfway between her black scent and her drunk talk, you know, like, it's okay if you vote for someone, you know, he's like, I thought I was telling him. You're like, what?
0: Well,
26: what did she say?
0: I think next to El Sayed, she said something about DEI is an attack on maternal instincts or something. I'm like, what are you talking about?
26: And also, we all know that. We all know. We do?
0: Right. Well, right.
26: No, we don't. How? Can you tie it together for me? And of course, she cannot.
0: That's it for part one of my special interview with Megyn Kelly. Part two next hour on the Joe Pags Show.
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0: little bit in that if Trump just didn't say what he said, that because you're mean to me, that's why you're out, that he probably had a much better chance. It's always great to break stuff down, whether we continue on Kamala Harris suddenly reappearing. Is she going to run? Is she not going to run? Why did Politico have a story that almost suggested she not run? And why did Gavin Newsom say that on that fake fishing trip with Jake Tapper, that he won't run if she does run? All very interesting. We'll continue that conversation next hour and a lot more. It is 888-941-PAGS. 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
9: Off for the leader of China. I'm Lee Silicera, Fox News. President Trump hosting Chinese President Xi Jinping at a White House state dinner.
10: As the leaders of our two nations, President Xi and I both understand that we represent different systems, but the ties between our people endure.
9: The dinner, after hours of meetings where the two were expected to speak about artificial intelligence and security issues, the president gave Xi a gift of a bald eagle statue made by an American artist. Israeli Prime Minister Benjamin Netanyahu delivering a fiery speech at the UN General Assembly, where he singled out the mayor of New York City.
11: Prime Minister Netanyahu's words to New York City Mayor Zohran Mamdani, whom he called anti-Semitic.
12: Shame on you.
11: Mamdani threatened to have Netanyahu arrested as a war criminal if he set foot in New York. Mamdani backed off, saying the city couldn't legally do it. Netanyahu responded, saying the intel he's gotten is that since Mamdani's election nearly a year ago,
12: many Jews no longer feel safe in New York. They talk to me.
11: Netanyahu said Israel didn't commit genocide, as Mamdani has said, but prevented it, claiming
12: that's exactly what Mr. Mamdani's Hamas buddies would have done to us.
11: This week, Mayor Mamdani, in a press conference, called Netanyahu an architect of genocide.
9: Fox's Colonel Scott, in a statement, Mamdani saying Netanyahu used his speech to repeat baseless lies meant to sanitize his genocide of Palestinians. In Iran, war powers resolution stalls in the Senate.
13: 4 Senate Republicans joined most Democrats on a war powers resolution that aims to end military action against Iran. But the measure fell short of an outright majority, failing to advance 49-50. Virginia Democrat Tim Kaine pushed the resolution, the 14th war powers vote in the Senate since airstrikes began on February 28th.
9: Fox's Jared Halpern at the White House. 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
1: Police in Belleville, Ontario, Canada say the former Canadian soldier who opened fire on a police officer at a synagogue Sunday night shouted an anti-Semitic threat before the shooting. 29-year-old Sean Ward was shot by the officer. Ward died at the hospital. The officer was wounded and is recovering. Australia's prime minister says an artificial intelligence agent infiltrated a government website.
2: This is the first publicly reported AI-led hack of a government website. Australian Prime Minister Anthony Albanese says an agent created by OpenAI accessed the country's universal healthcare statistics portal. Albanese says he had a very frank discussion with OpenAI boss Sam Altman.
3: It took the company way too long to inform the government what had occurred, and the nature of the way that that notification occurred as well was unacceptable.
2: OpenAI says it doesn't think any patient records were accessed. Both the company and the Australian government are investigating. Jonathan Savage, Fox News.
1: The California Supreme Court has ordered the Riverside County Sheriff, who is Republican, to return over 650,000 ballots he seized following a 2025 special election that favored Democrats. U2 marking their 50-year anniversary with a new single and an album out later this fall.
4: Carnival de Luz, which has been set for a November 13th release. The album includes a duet with Dolly Parton, Torn, described in a release as what has sadly turned out to be her last recorded vocal performance. The song is described as a tender country song detailing broken family ties that holds wider resonances. The news of the album comes with the release of its second single, Silencio. Street of Dreams was the first single off the album. The new album was characterized as a collection of 12 songs exploring themes of spirituality, friendship, freedom, and endurance in the face of dark, encroaching forces.
1: Fox's Michelle Polino. I'm Lisa Lis-
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6: Battle Creek Public Schools have added a weapon detection system at Ann J. Kellogg Elementary. It follows a gun that went off in a third grade student's backpack Tuesday. No one was injured. Police are investigating exactly how the child obtained the gun. District tells families the weapon detection systems are non-invasive. The fourth generation of a Kalamazoo family is reopening their famous pumpkin farm October 1st. The farm on M43 in Kalamazoo near the Kalamazoo-Van Buren County line was bought by Myron Rhodes in 1885. It was passed to his son Ralph Rhodes and then to Gene Rhodes. Gene planted the first pumpkins in 1957. He died in 2024. His nephew, Steele Evans, and wife Sadie bought the farm last fall. They've renamed it Evans Acres Family Farm. Pumpkins and squash are still there. In the WKZO Newsroom, I'm Mike Alarney.
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8: Great radio stations across the land, glad to have you. Polo's alongside. It is the Joe PAGS Show. Get it done for a Thursday. Part two with Megyn Kelly, bottom of this hour. We're going to give you an update on, again, the festivities with the president, welcoming the president of China and his wife to the White House. There was pomp and circumstance, as I've talked about, and I've said that term a few times now, but deal with it. It's what it was. I believe that President Trump wanted to make sure that he put on a great show for President Xi, because President Xi did a pretty good show when Trump was there. Some would say a great show, but I don't know. It just felt very different to me, but it's a very different place. I've been to China. It just is. But here's some more of it. And again, if you're listening, I'm going to try to describe it as we're showing it. But there was a lot of a lot of activity for President Xi and his wife, just to show this big acceptance and welcome outside the Oval Office and the Rose Garden and so on. What we've got here is people like dressed up as Americans from the 1700s, I'm sure, making another reference to the 250th anniversary.

mean, they got the wigs and everything, but from the 1700s. In your mind's eye, they're looking straight at the opening to the Oval Office. You've got President Trump and his First Lady, and the right of our view on the left from their view, and then President Xi next to President Trump, and then his wife off to his right, our left. To the left, I guess it's a delegation from China. I can't see their faces. I know that that Vice President J.D. Vance is on the right side, on the Trump-Melania side with his wife. So that goes down the line. You can see Scott Bessent is always very easy to pick out, but it looks like the cabinet officials are all there with him.

0: had the picture. Then, of course, President Trump wanted to have a flyover. That would be very impressive. And that happened over the White House as well. Stealth bomber out front with other aircraft flanking either side. So five total. Very cool. I would like to have been there for that. Very impressive. You heard Marsha Blackburn last hour. I told you that her quote was that making sure that we're on top of AI and that they're not stealing our identities and making, you know, Americans out of the information that they're getting from us. Technology is a very important piece of this. I got an email from a guy and several emails from a lot of you, but this one stood out. Keep your enemies close. Keep your friends close. Keep your enemies closer, which makes a lot of sense. Is China our enemy? Yeah. It is governmentally. The Chinese people aren't, but the government of China is our enemy. Stealing our, you know, our property, you know, doing knockoffs. I've been to China. There is a knockoff for everything. They try to sell a knockoff of an iPhone, which is actually Android based, but they're stealing intellectual property from Americans and from everybody around the globe and don't even think twice about it. Yeah, we're just doing it. What are you going to do about it? I mean, everything. From movies to purses to wallets to phones to everything, just right down the line. And it's not okay. But even on top of that, you've also got, you know, a government that will do just about anything to not only steal from us, and I mean militarily, but also to be stronger than us or stronger than we are, and they're not. So it's an interesting, you know, combination. They get along. When President Trump says things like, look, I get along well with President Xi. I get along well with President Putin. I mean, there's nothing wrong with that. He should get along. I get along with the little dictator, the little rocket man in North Korea, Kim Jong-un. So, I mean, that's good. You want our leader to have a good relationship in that you can sit down and have the conversation. And for those who want to argue that Trump should not have a good relationship, well, let me ask you this. Was it good that Gorbachev and Reagan got along? I'll wait. And the answer was very good. Of course that was good. That was smart because it ended up breaking up the Soviet Union. He got rid of the, you know, the wall between East and West Germany. A lot of people don't even remember that Germany was split into two sides. One the Soviet Union ran, one we sort of ran. Now it's Germany, you know, reunified because of what President Reagan did with Gorbachev. The Iron Curtain was gone. Places like Czechoslovakia got their independence again. Now there's the Czech Republic and Slovakia. So, I mean, you've got a bunch of countries that were part of that Soviet bloc that were just called the Soviet Union that now have their identities back and their cultures back and so on. So it's good to have a good relationship, no matter how bad the person is or no matter how much they don't like us or they have a different opinion about how life should go. That's a good thing. So I like what the president did today. If this were only a visual show, I would play more of that pomp and circumstance or more of that ceremony, more of that military, you know, showing. But it just doesn't work that well on radio. Let's talk about Israel Prime Minister Benjamin Netanyahu. At the UN today, and outside the UN, there was a bunch of protesting. I don't know what they're protesting. I don't know if they think they know what they're protesting. You had some famous faces like Susan Sarandon arrested today outside the UN. And the reason why was because they think they know something about the Middle East that the rest of us don't know. They think there is somehow a Palestine. They think that there somehow is a genocide going on. And they're out there protesting Netanyahu to go and spend a couple hours in jail. And then, hey, look at me, I got the photo op. This is from the Daily Mail. Could be fake news. Written by a bunch of people. Actually, no, just Justin Enriquez, U.S. Assistant Showbiz Editor. Huh? Susan Sarandon was one of the stars detained at a protest outside of Israel Prime Minister Benjamin Netanyahu's United Nations address. The 79-year-old actress was among dozens who were cuffed as NYPD cops worked to clear First Avenue ahead of the speech at the UN General Assembly. A smiling Sarandon, who was memorably canceled over her pro-Palestine comments in 2023. Nobody canceled her. Nobody canceled her. What are you talking about? You don't get canceled for pro-Palestine comments. In fact, Macklemore is going to be more popular now than ever because he said, free Palestine. That's not true. You know who gets canceled? Those who say Israel has the right to exist. I mean, I think that there's a shift happening to where it won't be as prevalent, but that's who gets canceled in this country. Anyway, a smiling Sarandon, canceled in 2023, looked up to the sky serenely as she was cuffed by NYPD officers 3 years after she found herself behind bars after attending a protest at the New York State Capitol in Albany. Hacks actress Hannah Elden Eidenbender, something like that, who has also famously been vocal supporter of Palestine, whatever that is, was also among those reportedly taken into custody. Both Sarandon and Eidenbender, 31, could be seen wearing white T-shirts, which read, "Fund people, not bombs." Comedian and rising actor Caleb Heron, never heard of him, 31, was also seen with the police officers in addition to numerous New York City council members. That's right, those who work with Mayor Mamdani were there. Sex and the City star Cynthia Nixon, 60, was also in attendance at the protest, but the Daily Mail understands that she was not among those who were arrested. The protest began at around noon as the socialist groups joined Jewish Voice for Peace as they blocked traffic near the UN with the aim of calling out Netanyahu's war in Gaza and the ongoing conflict in Iran. It's not Netanyahu's war in Gaza, it's the war that was started by Hamas. Even this reporter is slanted, unbelievably slanted. Without October 7th, you don't have the war in Gaza. Give me a break. Ahead of Netanyahu's visit, New York City Mayor Zoran Mamdani urged his arrest, saying the U.S. should honor a warrant for Netanyahu issued by the International Criminal Court. He's wanted for war crimes and crimes against humanity allegedly committed in Gaza, though the U.S. is not a member of the court and New York City lacks the authority to arrest him. With very, very biased report here by this guy Enriquez. He forgot to mention that President Trump 2 days ago said, or yesterday, whatever it was, said we should leave. Anybody who's in the International Criminal Court should leave. It's a bogus institution. It carries no weight, and they're just making things up. This guy acts like it's actually a real court. It's not. It's a bunch of nut jobs that want to control the world. Well, from that, we go to NBC's report on Netanyahu's address. And this report probably biased as well because it's NBC News. As I said, Israel's Netanyahu takes the UN stage facing global isolation and a fight for its political future. Benjamin Netanyahu isn't scheduled to meet with President Donald Trump or any other U.S. officials and is expected to return to Israel shortly after his speech. This is by Matt Bradley and Corky somebody or other. Out of Tel Aviv, Israel Prime Minister Benjamin Netanyahu pleaded his country's case to the world of the United Nations General Assembly on Thursday today before an audience of mostly empty seats. But the audience Netanyahu was really trying to reach was closer to home, Israeli voters ahead of next month's crucial elections. As Netanyahu stepped up to the lectern, hundreds of diplomats showed their disdain for Israel's bloody crackdown on Palestinians in Gaza by rising from their seats and walking out en masse. Netanyahu responded with similar disdain. If there are any more moral cowards who haven't left the hall, please do so now, he said. Then Netanyahu went on to revisit Hamas's attacks on Israel in October 2023, in which about 1,200 people were killed and which sparked the latest round of fighting. Netanyahu also defended the ongoing war on Iran in existential terms. If we hadn't done it, we'd all be dead, he said. We will continue to defend our state. We'll continue to win because we have no other choice, he said. Netanyahu thanked President Donald Trump for taking Israel's side in what he called a battle against the barbarians. And as expected, he accused New York Mayor Zoran Mamdani of anti-Semitism and cozying up to what he said were his Hamas buddies. You can't silence me, he said, addressing Mamdani. You can't silence the truth. A little bit of a spin on there. It wasn't just a straight story, but I think this is really important. For those who don't understand, for those who really think there's some genocide going on in Gaza and that for some reason the Palestinians had their own state and Israel stole it. Factually true is there was a territory called Palestine. That territory was owned by the Ottoman Empire. When the British Empire beat them in war, they got control of the territory called Palestine. There was no leader of Palestine. There was no government of Palestine. There was a territory that was called Palestine because it's left over from calling it Philistine, although they have no ancestral relationship to the Philistines that used to live there, and they called it Palestina or Philistine because those who created the territory wanted to somehow call it something Jews didn't like because Jews were the enemies of the Philistines back in the day. So there was no Palestine. It wasn't stolen from Palestinians. In fact, in the early 1900s, Jewish people living in that territory were also called Palestinian. So it is not a Muslim thing. It's not an ancestral thing. This is a place that was owned by, depending on who the empire was at the time, was owned by them. And just because it was called Philistine or Palestina or whatever doesn't mean that it was stolen from the Palestinian people. In fact, there is a Palestinian state. It's called Jordan. When they say the West Bank, the East Bank is in Jordan. Before 1967, the Palestinians, quote-unquote, the Jordanians, they owned the West Bank. The reason why Israel has the West Bank is that, for some reason, Middle Easterners thought that they would take on Israel again. And in 1967, Israel won and said, we're keeping it. Going to keep the West Bank. You had the territory you wanted. You had the borders you wanted before you attacked us again. And every time they've been attacked, they've won. This whole idea that there's a genocide in Gaza is stupid. Israel had Gaza until 2005. They left there and gave it to the Palestinians. You deal with it. In fact, they wanted Egypt to take it. And Egypt said, we don't want Gaza. Because Egypt said, and their leaders have all said over the years, that the Palestinians are a problem. So let them have their own territory. They've gotten it, they own it, and yet still they're fighting against the Israelis. I don't know why. So the idea that somehow they got rid of Palestine, they didn't. That they somehow killed all the Palestinians, they didn't. They somehow, there is no Palestinian state, there is, Jordan. That the Palestinians didn't own Gaza, they did. If Israel wanted Gaza, why did they leave 20 years ago? They should have stayed there. They didn't stay there because they wanted to give them, and they thought that the giving up the land would give them peace. And it didn't. It simply didn't. So what these people are protesting, I don't think they know what they're protesting. They think they know something. McLemore thinks he knows something. They don't know anything. What they're doing is ridiculous. Now, do I want the war to stop in Gaza? Yes. Be done with it now. Rebuild it. Let the people have it who are there, the Palestinians, whatever. Do I want the war to stop in Iran? Of course. Of course, I want it over tomorrow. But you don't just say it's a genocide because I say so. You don't. If it's a, who brings a genocide to people and drops pamphlets and notifications that they should leave because they're going to bomb the area soon? Nobody does that. They just kill you if it's a genocide. It's so stupid. 888-941-PAGS, 888-941-7247, joepags.com. Definitely want your thoughts on this. 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
13: Understand. And by the way, part two with Megyn Kelly coming up at the bottom of the hour. Don't miss a second of that. And I want one email. Oh, Megyn Kelly was mean to Trump in 2015. Look, they've made up. You should get over it now. Enough. But I will never understand how the left and the Israel haters have become so successful. I would actually like to know, because maybe we could use their tactics to be more successful on the conservative right and on the truthful side of things. What they're saying about Gaza, by and large, is not real. What they're saying about the situation in the Middle East, by and large, is not real. Is Netanyahu perfect? No. I'm critical of him when I need to be. And might he be voted out? He might be. There are a lot of liberals. From what I understand, it's 40-50% liberal versus 40-50% conservative. It's almost an even mix there. But almost all of them would like to see Iran not have a nuclear weapon. Almost everybody in Israel certainly doesn't want to be attacked by Hamas and have people dragged, you know, under the fence, raped, killed, maimed, and everything else. So, I mean, we have to find a solution to a long-lasting peace. I don't understand how you have 57 Muslim countries in the world, which is fine if that's what you want, and one Jewish country, and the Jewish country is the bad guy. I find that to be weird. Now, most Muslim countries aren't at all bringing animosity toward Israel in a military, physical, or even through propaganda way. Most just keep to themselves. But the ones that hate Israel really hate them. You know, they will do anything to get rid of Israel. And it's just the weirdest thing to me. Some will say it's a geographical issue. Most know that it's really not. It's really more a religious issue. But at the end of the day, why can't they exist in that little sliver of land? So what is it, like 9 million people, something like 7 million or 9 million? Why are they the greater evil? And how has that side of the issue become so popular with younger people? Are the young people just dumb? Seriously, you don't have to love Israel. You don't have to like Jewish people. I don't care. But you can't say it's okay for them to have one little sliver of land somewhere? They could have kept Gaza. They could have kept all of the West Bank. They don't. I mean, there's A, B, C zone, and Jews can't go in some of those zones. So I'm not really sure what it is they want other than the total annihilation of Israel. When you say free Palestine, like the Duke McLemore said, he's literally saying he thinks Palestine should be from the river to the sea, the Jordan River to the Mediterranean Sea. That means there is no Israel. As if Palestine is, or Palestinians are not free where they live. It's just a strange thing that so many people have fallen for the okey-doke. There's a lot to be discussed there, but you can't have that discussion if you're not having an even conversation where both sides are telling at least something close to the truth. 888-941-PAGS, JoePags.com. Megyn Kelly Part 2 coming up.
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16: Battle Creek police arresting a 20-year-old man after they carried out a search warrant at a Springfield apartment around 7:30 Tuesday night. Officers found the man inside the apartment in the 700 block of Avenue A. They seized firearm parts, tools, and ammunition consistent with firearm manufacturing. He was lodged in the Calhoun County Jail on weapons charges and a bond condition violation. Department specialized units and the Calhoun County Sheriff's Office assisted with the search. The Michigan Department of Natural Resources rescuing 27 lake sturgeon that were stranded by low water conditions on the Ontonagon River in the Upper Peninsula. DNR says they moved the fish to deeper water after they were found by a group of hikers back on August 23rd. They were joined in the search for the lake sturgeon by the Keweenaw Bay Indian Community and Upper Peninsula Power Company. Hikers only saw three of the sturgeon in the channel. I'm Michael Arney, WKZO News.
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18: I'm Ryan Racker. Man who police say is responsible for a two-vehicle crash on the Mackinac Bridge has been formally charged. 28-year-old Redane Smith facing a count of reckless driving. Arrested Wednesday morning, bond set at $100,000. Four people injured, two had serious injuries. Speed and alcohol believed to be factors. A possible murder-suicide is being investigated in the Bay Area. Bridgeport Township police were called to a home this morning after a family member found two people dead. They forced their way into the home to check on a 60-year-old man and 16-year-old girl. Investigators say both appeared to have gunshot wounds. President Donald Trump sitting down with China's Xi Jinping today, and U.S. auto industry bracing for what could be a defining moment, whether or not Washington cracks open the door for Chinese automakers.
19: The big issue is the Chinese product are just significantly more affordable.
20: As a leading analyst with Mobility Global, Peter Nagel and his team spend their days tracking global automotive trends. Their data modeling is what industry insiders, investors, and even governments rely on. And when it comes to the possibility of Chinese vehicles entering U.S. roadways, Nagel says if current barriers to entry like tariffs and software bans were lifted, the impact would be swift.
19: We could see the Chinese approaching almost 1.7 million units of sales here in the U.S. That would be roughly an 11% market share.
20: Nagel says such a development would lead to more affordable vehicle offerings for U.S. consumers. John Hewitt, reporting for the Michigan News Network.
18: And students at a West Michigan elementary school are being told to stay home because earlier this week, a fire broke out in the library of the Dix Street Elementary School in Otsego. School district informing family day to day if it was safe to return. Now they're saying classes will be moving down the road at an elementary school in Allegan Township. This will give them more time to repair the building and not miss too much school. They say it's a temporary switch that could last several months. I'm Ryan Recker for the Michigan News Network.
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24: Quiet and dry tonight. The wind finally settles down. We'll see temperatures dropping to the upper 40s. Expect mostly cloudy skies for Friday. We should still see some filtered sunshine with high temperatures climbing only to the mid-60s, but without the wind, it'll feel fairly comfortable. As for the weekend, we stay with light winds. We see our temperatures climb to near 70 with plenty of sunshine. Monday, highs near 72. We could start to see some shower chances late Tuesday into Wednesday. Tracking Southwest Michigan's weather, I'm Storm Teammate Chief Meteorologist Ellen Baca.
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13: Amazing Daily Show. She's number one on the podcast list almost every single day. It is media superstar Megyn Kelly. We continue now with the conversation about Trump, Trumpism, about Ken Paxton, James Tallarico in Texas, and an awful lot more. Now part two with Megyn Kelly on the Joe Pags Show.
32: No. Maybe she could bust out her Venn diagram and walk us through it. But look, whenever she does this kind of thing, I don't know about you, but I'm like, please, God, let her run. Please let her be. Like, I don't want Gavin Newsom instead of Kamala Harris. I want her. You know how they say, like, he says he's not going to run unless she doesn't. Oh, well, right. I accept. I want her. I don't want him. But no, I don't think she's going. I don't think she's got a better chance than Gavin Newsom. I guess I'll say that. I don't know whether she's going to run, but I don't think she's got a better chance than Gavin does, because I do think the Democrats are worried about running a woman again. You know, they lost with Hillary. They lost with Kamala. And because they are not self-aware, they think this is because they were women that they lost. They don't realize that we'd be happy to vote for a woman, just not those two. And so I think they're going to be reluctant to give Kamala another go at it, another bite at that apple. And they'll probably go with the white Christian man, because they think it's because we're all racist sexists that we didn't vote for those particular two women.
13: Yeah, no, which, of course, is dumb. Do you think that Gavin Newsom was giving her a very loud signal as he was pretending to fish with Jake Tapper the other day in some stream in Montana? He stands there, well, if she runs, I won't run. He does this. Was that a code? Look, donors, get her out if you want me.
32: A code not to her, but to the donors. Yes,
13: so that's what
32: absolutely.
13: It was.
32: Great way to reach them all on CNN. He's got Tapper, like maybe 4,000 viewers, and they're all Democrat donors. So great. You've gotten to all of them in one fell swoop. And he's trying to ratchet up the pressure on her to get out. Like, you can't do it. And they're, you know, and then sure enough, we got a piece in Politico right after that, eight of her aides allegedly saying, I think it was Politico, saying she can't do it. You had eight aides, five said she's not going to do it. She's not really building the apparatus. Plus, there's a reluctance within the party to try somebody who's already lost.
13: Yeah.
32: And then the other three aides were like, I don't think so, or I'm indifferent. And just one was like, oh, I think she'll run. So the party establishment, you know, I think is basically starting the push to get her out. Like, they'd much prefer him to her. They think he's got a better chance than she does. They see AOC coming up, and the more establishment wing doesn't want her.
13: Right.
32: So they've got to get their candidate. And both of these two are woke warriors, so, like, there's no difference there, except one is a loser and one isn't. You know, he's done pretty well. So I think, yeah, if you had to put money on it, you'd go with him.
13: Can you imagine somebody giving you $2 billion and you not doing whatever it was they wanted you to do? You give me $2 billion and I'll do just about anything on the planet, and I will accomplish it with that kind of funding. She got $2 billion and still is complaining about it's because she's ethnic this or she's a female that, and she does appear to feel entitled to it. You think she's going out there and doing these events on her own? Is there some apparatus that's saying, why don't you go out there and let's see how they feel about you? Because you're right. She sounds half drunk half the time, putting on a different cadence every other time, repeats herself the entire time. Why do you think she is out there? Is this her pushing herself? Because I think you're right. I think the donors don't want her.
32: By the way, go back and listen to her vice presidential debate with JD, or her presidential debate with President Donald Trump.
13: Right.
32: Go see if she sounded like this, the one with ABC. She didn't sound like that at all. She sounded like Attorney General Kamala Harris.
13: Yes.
32: She sounded normal. Like, she wasn't doing any sort of weird accent or drawing thing. She's done them all. She was, like, talking like she normally talks. So
13: yes.
32: It's just all an affectation. I do think it's some wing of the party, because let's face it, the base of the Democrat Party is black women. And that's fine. I mean, but, like, the assumption that you then have to be a black woman for them to back you, I think is nonsense. You know, I think they backed Bill Clinton very happily. I think in the end they came behind Joe Biden too. And I think they'd go behind most Democrats who are somewhat normal. The problem with Kamala Harris is, like, that's all she had to appeal to them was her skin color and her lady parts. And, like, that's only going to get you so far. But I do think there is a constituency within the Democrat Party that believes those are the most important things if you want to get elected as a Democrat. And certainly if you want to win a Democrat primary. I think it underestimates black women, first of all, and I think it's just very short-sighted in terms of, like, what actually would resonate in the long term. Like, but Kamala Harris, everyone knows she has no talent. Like, all you have to do is listen to her for 2 minutes to realize she has none of the gifts that their biggest players have, from Michelle Obama to Barack Obama to Bill Clinton, and even Gavin Newsom, though he's very weird. He's very, like, doped up, it looks like, with the hands. It looks like he's had too much Adderall and, like, too much caffeine. And I don't, like, the guy out on the runway.
13: Yeah.
32: You know, like, he's very distracting. He's not nearly as smooth as he kind of gets credit for. But he's good looking. He's got the widow's peak, which, you know, women seem to like.
13: Whatever. Gavin Newsom's such a fraud. It is somebody who's not a fraud, Megyn Kelly. Go check out Megyn everywhere where she is. Her platforms are blowing up. She's number one across the board and number one in my heart for sure. let's talk about the DSA a little bit. The DSA is worrisome. I'm here in Texas, as you know. We met up in San Antonio not long ago. James Tallarico is a scary candidate. First of all, he speaks like Barack Obama. And I think they're all going to this school now to speak like Barack Obama. It's effective for some unfortunate reason. Obama was great at it. Everybody else, like John Ossoff in Georgia, they all try to act like that. This guy, Greg Kassar, who's out in front of this ICE shooting
32: Josh
13: now
32: Shapiro.
13: Here in Texas. Right. They all speak that way. And it's so freaking weird. But Tallarico's a real problem because he's lying about his faith. He's lying about just about everything that he's ever said in his recent history, and he's, like, tied with Ken Paxton. So is that a service of Ken Paxton personally being less effective than we would like? As Attorney General, he was very effective. He's a very good Attorney General for Texas. Or is this an affectation of a guy like Tallarico just jumping on every bandwagon over the past 10, 15 years to see what worked for the left and just lie his way into the job? What do you think's going on with the DSA and why they're being so successful so far?
32: I mean, I think the Texas problem is a function of Ken Paxton. It's, you know, by all rights, this guy should be getting creamed. Tallarico, as Trump accurately calls him.
13: Yeah.
32: How can this guy be winning in Texas? Texans, we rely on you to stop people like this from coming to the U.S. Senate. Where are you? You've got to make sure that you go out and vote this guy down. But I think there are a few problems here. I think, like, I actually don't know Ken Paxton at all. I just know what I read about him. And what I read about him is how unpopular he is in the state of Texas, according to the polls.
13: Yeah.
32: There was just a piece out today that, you know, did a little focus group. And it was like all of them were like, he's a fraud, he's a con man, he's dishonest, he's a cheater. He's, it was like, oh, well, that's, this is not great for our Republican nominee.
13: Yeah.
32: It was known that he was going to have some of these problems, and I think people rolled the dice and said, we don't want the establishment type. Cornyn is all, you know, about his donors, and he's controlled by his donors. We don't want that. But unfortunately, you know, the little lily pad they leaped off onto has got a lot of problems and seems to be sinking as we speak. And Talafrico has the ability to smooth talk when he's in the right setting. And unfortunately, one of the people he's managed to woo is Joe Rogan, who seems to really like him a lot and has some influence, including in Texas, and really seems to be like vouching for this guy. And I'm actually kind of worried that we're going to see this guy, Talarico, on Joe Rogan right before the vote to push last minute people over the edge. But, you know, their disdain for Paxton seems to be something they're having trouble getting over. And at a minimum, those people will stay home. You know, like they don't feel motivated to go out and pull the lever for him. So we're in a dangerous position down there. It's not great.
13: I thought it was hilarious how Trump said he doesn't look very good, doesn't speak very well, but he's really good at the job. When he was talking about Ken Paxton at that event a couple of weeks ago, Talarico is a problem because you're right. Rogan platforms him a lot, and he said that Christianity supports abortion. He said that God is non-binary. He said that he loves the trans kids. There are six genders. That's just the beginning of it. They have undercover video now of his pastor from his so-called Presbyterian church. It can't be, where she's saying this is a church that is not really about religion. What?
32: So and that, I mean, and that they want Donald Trump assassinated,
13: right? And they don't. That doesn't seem to move the polls. It's like a dead heat here in Texas. Let me ask you this: why was Donald Trump able to rise above all of the philandering, all of the Page Six stuff that he literally did, and still people love the guy? Whereas Ken Paxton has a lot of that same baggage, and they're not giving him a pass. What's the difference? One's dynamic, one is not. I mean, is that all it takes?
32: In a word, charm.
13: Okay.
32: Paxton has none of it, not from what I've seen. And he doesn't, you know, he can't turn what he's done around into something that, like, you're like, oh, he's a bon vivant, you know, like, oh, this is just who he is.
13: Right.
32: Whereas Trump, always with a wink and a nod, kind of gave you, like, a little wiggle room on the denials, you know, like, enough to say, like, well, I don't believe it, but, like, he kind of, like with Marla Maples, you know, like next thing you know, you'd be reading about how it was the best sex she ever had, allegedly. And somebody in the background, you know, was allegedly verifying it, you know, named John Miller or whatever his code name was when he was calling the Page Six about himself. Remember, he was acting as a PR person.
13: They literally have an audio tape of him calling in on behalf of him. And then he later said it wasn't him. Like, you could hear it's totally Donald Trump. You know? So he was the master of that. Is that what it is about PR and Ken Paxton's horrible at it?
32: We knew him.
13: Yeah.
32: That's the other thing. Like, nobody knew who Ken Paxton was, really. I mean, since before he got into politics. But, like, Trump had years in New York and then nationwide is like being this character, this beloved billionaire who would sort of mouth off and say some really smart and sometimes some really controversial, crazy, fun things. And there was like an affection for the guy. I don't know. He's like sort of part of the New York landscape and part of the American landscape. And no one cared what happened between Trump and his ex-wives. It was like, whatever. That's like some eccentric billionaire. And then he came on the national stage and started owning it all. Like, he wasn't really owning the marital infidelities, but like when he's like, yeah, you know, I bought and paid for all these politicians. Sure, I donated to Hillary. Why? How do you think, you know, I understand what she does and how corrupt she is.
13: Right.
32: And owned it and said he was going to sort of be in there exposing these secrets on our behalf now, that he was now going to work for us. All of that worked. Ken Paxton, he never does press. He doesn't do, I can't like think of a version of him speaking on camera. And I'm in media and I'm in right wing media. So it's like, well, independent, but I'm right leaning. Where is he? Why doesn't he defend himself? Why is the main thing I know about him that he's a cheater, that he was brought up on charges within the Texas Senate, and then he was exonerated, but like he was in a lot of trouble from his own party, and that Trump thinks he's extremely homely. Like, these are the things I know about him.
13: I've had him on the show a lot of times, but you're right. Ken is not campaigning at all, and I don't get it, because Talarico is everywhere. The guy's omnipresent. Do you think that they're waiting until the last month? I mean, what are we holding back? First of all, I don't love that you're only attacking Talarico. Come out. Ken Paxton will win if he says, I sued Google and I won for you. I sued to stop online censorship and I won for you.
32: The trans thing. He's been great on.
13: Wonderful. He did an incredible job on that. He's a great attorney general. And they're not flying that flag at all. They're only going after Talafrico. So, I mean, I don't know what, if you were in that campaign, you wouldn't be, but if you were in there helping him on the campaign, wouldn't you tell him, go hit the street, man, go do something?
32: Not just that. I would have him own up to the marital issues. It's like the Democrats were going to hold on to that Graham Plattner when it was like only three women who accused him of sexual assault.
13: Right.
32: It wasn't until the one like went on the record with the rape claim that they were like, oh, I guess we got to turf him out. So it's like he hasn't been accused of that. Like,
13: right.
32: It's marital infidelity. It's not great, but it's, and I realize it's Texas and it's deeply Christian, but it's still like, to your point, they got past it with Trump, but they could probably forgive him for it if he would just be like, I'm so embarrassed, you know, like I'm not proud of this. This is what happened. And the other stuff he was exonerated on, I mean, he should be hitting that more, you know, like, yes, they threw all this stuff at me, but I was found not guilty. And now they're just trying to, you know, hang that around me, but I'm not going to go trans your kid. I'm not going to be chopping off penises of 5-year-old little boys.
13: Right.
32: Right. I'm not in favor of that. Like, this is, we are talking about such an extreme worldview over on the other side, and somehow he's getting away with it. I do think, you know, being sort of blessed by the Joe Rogans of the world. I'm not blaming Joe Rogan. He can like whoever he likes. Just saying he's a big influence, and especially down in Texas. So I don't know if I were Kim Paxton, and I don't know him, you know him better than I do. If he has any ability whatsoever to charm, he should charm. He should go on. I would interview him, but like, let him try to charm me. I'm charmable. I'm pretty open-minded. I want him to win. But he's got to do something to change this game, because right now it looks like he's losing.
13: Breaking news, Megyn Kelly is charmable. It is Megyn Kelly, the Megyn Kelly Show. Go follow her everywhere. Let me finish with this, and thanks for all the time and the friendship, as always. Are you as concerned as I am? You live more in the online space than I do. I mean, you're also on Sirius, of course, but I'm on terrestrial radio, so I've got a different thing going there. But online, my online presence is something I focus on a lot. I do a lot for online every day. So do you. You do way more than I do. Are you as concerned as I am with the fact that they can misconstrue our words and it sounds like us? They can show a video and it looks like us? This AI takeover of online stuff in the space where we live is really scary, because you can lose somebody with one video, one sentence, one anything, if it's somehow manipulated by somebody with a machine. Are you afraid of that?
32: Yes, I can't stand it. There's an AI video right now of me out there. I don't know what has something to do with Russia. I don't know what it is, but some people DM'd it to me saying, is this actually you? And it's like, no, but how are you going to fight against it? It's like teaspoons in the ocean. You don't even know who came up with it. And it's like, if I went out there and denied all the false things that are said about me every day, I'd be doing nothing else. So generally, I just kind of ignore it and hope that, you know, over time, people realize this stuff is bullshit. I really believe the law has not caught up with the AI abuses that are out there. And I actually do believe we need legislation requiring AI videos to be labeled AI. I really think that's important. People can no longer tell what's real from what's fake. And that's not all right. We are entitled to know. And not only is it necessary for things like this, where people are being misrepresented, especially if your voice is out there in any meaningful way or your image, they can make a convincing AI of you now. But it's important for those of us who want to buy human, you know, who like are in our movies and our TV presenters and whatever, would prefer, if given the choice to exercise with our dollars, a preference for humans over AIs, we probably would. I would. But sometimes, like, it's getting so good, you might not know. So I really think that there needs to be legislation. I'm not usually proposing legislation, but I think there needs to be some saying AI must be labeled AI in all circumstances. And if there's anything out there that's not, the penalty has to be pretty substantial.
13: No, I'm with you 100%. It's a scary thing. I was playing a video game yesterday, and there are ads in the game. And an ad came up, and it sounded just like Dave Ramsey trying to sell me something financially. And it clearly wasn't him. I can still tell a little bit by the audio when it's AI versus real, or even the speech pattern. But it's getting so good that they will take your popularity, use it for their own wealth and their own gain, and you get nothing out of it. So I'm with you about marking it AI, but I think the nefarious players aren't going to mark anything. They're still going to pretend that it's Megyn Kelly. Something has to happen, and I'm against regulation, overregulating as well, but something has to happen to protect people like you and me, and to protect our audiences who are being lied to through these things. Megan, you're amazing.
32: It's annoying.
13: Go ahead.
32: It's annoying. Even if you're not on television or on the camera, haven't we all been fooled 10,000 times by like, oh my God, that baby seal is so cute. And then your kid is like, that's AI. Like, we have no idea. The older we are, the dumber we are when it comes to discernment here. And I do think we could use an assist. It could just be a tiny little thing with AI in a circle or on the ads with the, you know, the lady's voice. This voice was manufactured with AI or whatever, with the help of AI. However it needs to happen. And I predict that we will have such a requirement within the next 5 years, because this is just about to explode. It actually hasn't gone full bore, but it's about to, because the technology is getting so much better by the week. Yeah. We tried just for kicks like a year ago to see what would happen if we tried to make my voice AI, like within the company, just to see. And it wasn't there yet. It wasn't very good. And then like 6 months into it, we tried it again and it was perfect. It was scarily perfect.
13: Back after this on the Joe Pags Show.
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5: They made progress. I'm Lee Silicera, Fox News. President Trump's comments during tonight's state dinner to honor China's President Xi Jinping as the two talked about the two countries' economic ties.
6: This has been the foundation of commerce and mutual respect between our countries, and together we can continue to build a relationship that promotes prosperity and security for future generations.
5: During today's White House talks, the president and Xi discussed artificial intelligence, with Xi saying it needs to remain under human control. The two also talked about Ukraine and the Middle East. Israeli Prime Minister Benjamin Netanyahu addressed the UN General Assembly this afternoon, responding to claims of genocide in Gaza, saying Israel was attacked.
7: We will continue to defend our state. We will continue to win because we have no other choice.
5: And on Iran, Netanyahu said launching strikes on Tehran was one of the easiest decisions he's ever had to make. Before he spoke, a mass of delegates walked out. He denounced them, calling them moral cowards. Netanyahu came to New York City despite threats from Mayor Zoran Mamdani to have him arrested. A man wounded during the 2024 assassination attempt on President Trump in western Pennsylvania has died.
8: The X account for House Republicans posting, "We are deeply saddened by the passing of Jim Copenhaver, who was gravely wounded in the horrific shooting in Butler, Pennsylvania," adding, "Jim endured unimaginable hardship with strength and perseverance. We join his family and loved ones in mourning his loss and praying for them during this difficult time." Copenhaver was shot in the arm and abdomen during the July 2024 rally when a gunman tried to assassinate President Trump. Rallygoer David Dutch was also injured, and Butler County firefighter Corey Comparator was killed.
5: Fox's Kristen Goodwin, the president was grazed in the ear by a bullet. 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
1: Two Senate Democrats are accusing the Trump administration of rolling back environmental rules as a favor to big oil companies in exchange for donations to his 2024 campaign.
2: Senators Sheldon Whitehouse and Chuck Schumer say the president told oil and gas executives at a Mar-a-Lago dinner 2 years ago that he'd roll back environmental rules if they collectively gave $1 billion to his campaign. Senate Minority Leader Schumer addressed the allegations on the Senate floor.
3: Many of the same people making these policies are profiting off them. Trump appointed numerous fossil fuel industry leaders to his administration.
2: While there's no recording of the president on this, company officials who attended the April 2024 dinner said one executive complained about spending money to lobby the Biden administration, to which the president responded, "You are all wealthy enough to raise $1 billion to return me to the White House." Jessica Rosenthal, Fox News.
1: A White House spokesperson said Democrats should reflect on their own ties to the green energy industry. New York is suing the prediction market Poly Market, calling it an unlicensed gambling operation. Prediction markets have argued states don't have the authority to govern them because they're already regulated at the federal level by the Commodity Futures Trading Commission. There's another tame reading on the job market.
4: New claims for unemployment benefits declined to 197,000 last week. It's a historically low level and the lowest since mid-July. Subdued jobless claims continue to suggest employers are not conducting wide-scale layoffs. Continuing claims for the week ending September 12th also declined to 1.71 million. Art Hogan, chief market strategist at B. Riley Wealth Management, says,
5: "We know one thing. The Fed's not going to worry about the labor market. They're going to continue to be focusing on inflation."
4: Jobless claims have remained at historically low levels despite higher energy costs and inflation that has remained above the Fed's goal of 2% for years.
1: Fox's Ginny Cosola. I'm Lisa LaSera. This is Fox News.
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7: The fourth generation of the Kalamazoo family is reopening their famous pumpkin farm coming up on October 1st. It's on M43 in Kalamazoo near the Kalamazoo-Van Buren County line. It was purchased by Myron Rhodes in 1885. It passed on to his son Ralph and then to Gene Rhodes. Gene planted their first pumpkins in 1957. He died in 2024. His nephew, Steele Evans, and wife, Sadie, bought the farm last fall. They've named it Evans Acres Family Farm. Pumpkins and squash are still there. They've also added a herd of goats and a coop of chickens. Calvin University will play its first home football game in their brand-new stadium Saturday when they host University of Olivet. The Knights began playing NCAA Division III football in 2023. They've been playing their games at the soccer field on campus. Sold-out crowd is expected. Michael Arney, WKZO News.
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9: Great radio stations across the land. Sam is out. Polo's alongside. It is the Joe Pags Show. Thanks a lot for stopping by. There's a lot going on. Bottom of this hour is going to be U.S. Representative District 15 Republican. Great state of Texas, Monica Dela Cruz. We're going to talk about the ICE stuff. And by ICE stuff, I mean Immigration Customs Enforcement being accused of killing people and so on and shooting people just because they feel like it. Many on the left, like Greg Kassar and Joaquin Castro and others, would suggest Rashida Tlaib today, would suggest that they're just out here killing people. ICE just out here killing people because I feel like it. Well, that's not what's going on. In fact, Rashida Tlaib, and I did a short video on this earlier, she is the representative out of Michigan. Don't know why. Michigan, I love you, girl. Love. But what the hell are you doing electing somebody like Rashida Tlaib? Well, we can't help it, blah, blah, blah. That district is this... Shut up. Move back into the district and take it back. And stop letting people like this pretend they represent you. She doesn't represent most Americans, doesn't represent most Michiganders, and I'm not really sure why she's there. But today, she posts something over on X about how ICE killed another innocent man. This guy was just on the way to work. And this time, it's in Michigan. Let me actually bring it up, because I don't want to just... You can go and check out that actual video that I posted on X, on Instagram, all over the place. But let me pull it up so those of you who are watching can also see it. This is the actual tweet or the post by Congresswoman Rashida Tlaib. ICE killed another man. His name is Mario David Coronado Juarez. Mario lived and worked in Michigan for 7 years as a construction worker, sending money home to his kids in Guatemala. ICE pursued him in an unmarked car, causing a fatal car crash. These killings have to stop. Hashtag abolish ICE. Polo, you hear that story just on its surface, and I'm not asking you to take my side or her side. Do you think ICE killed this guy?
10: I mean, from the way the story says it, yes.
9: Yeah. Okay, so you would walk away, rightfully so. She literally says ICE killed another man. I mean, that's, there you go. She said it. Here's the real story. At least the alternative view from DHS. ICE ran the license plate. The car is registered to a criminal illegal alien. That means somebody who's here illegally, but they committed other crimes on top of it. That guy, that criminal, is not the guy that was driving the car. This guy driving the car saw lights and sirens, according to DHS, and instead of pulling over, tore ass, took off. Goodbye. ICE says, because it got so dangerous in a neighborhood, they stopped the pursuit. And then half a mile up, they saw a plume of smoke. When they got there, the guy had run off the road into a tree. He was dead, and the car was on fire. Paula, do you think ICE, if ICE's story is the only one that you heard, do you think they killed him?
10: I mean, from what you just said, I would right. say I would say no.
9: Okay, so see, that's the problem that we have. Rashida Tlaib said ICE killed another man. No matter who you are, if the guy he ran off the road, wasn't pushed off the road by ICE, wasn't shot by ICE, they could not have killed him. His driving killed him, according to what DHS is saying. Now, the truth usually is in the middle somewhere, but what she said is so incendiary and so disgusting. Because you would also think, here's a guy from Guatemala, has been here 7 years, and is just working construction to provide for his family, his children, in Guatemala. Couple of things here. I'm the father of five. I talk about it all the time. Very proud of that. I would never, if I had children to support, go three or four countries away in the northern part of the country in Michigan. This was in Grand Rapids, Michigan, where I heard on Wood every night. WOOD. Love the station, by the way. John, thank you. Appreciate John Ilk. This guy ends up dead several countries away from his kids. He's allegedly here for 7 years, so I guess he's not seeing his kids. He's just sending them money. DHS tells us who he really is. He's a guy who came here illegally in 2000. Actually, he was deported in 2021. That's 5 years ago. He came back across the border illegally. That's a felony if you come back after being deported. So he has not been here for seven straight years. He was deported sometime in between. He's allegedly supporting his kids in Guatemala by living here seven years straight. And he's dead because he ran the car off the road, according to ICE and DHS, not because ICE or DHS wanted to pull him over. A couple of things are important. There's no way what Rashida Tlaib said is true. That we now know. They didn't kill him. So that just isn't possible. They would have to actually have done something to cause his death. Nobody argues that the accident caused his death. Nobody argues that he was the only person in the car and he was the one driving. But let's use some common sense. He's in a car that's owned by somebody or registered to somebody who is allegedly a criminal alien in the United States. Again, what that means is broke the law to get here. Broke more laws while here. Don't know what those laws are, but whatever. This isn't that guy. But this guy knows he's here illegally. This guy knows that he was deported once. This guy knows he's now going to be facing more charges and will be deported again if he's caught and he takes off. I think it's reasonable to say that's one possible scenario. What isn't a possible scenario is what Rashida Tlaib said. You know why I know that? Because even those on the far left aren't glomming onto this like ICE killed this guy. Only this nut job is. And maybe more will jump on it as well. But again, if what ICE says is true, or what DHS, it's not even ICE, it's DHS, the overseeing. even if what they say is true, what she says here is disgusting. This is from her official government account, which boggles my mind. So just like with the guy in North Austin, you've got another case now where people are saying things that they want you to believe. Greg Kassar is either a liar or he's really stupid. It's one of the two. I did invite him on X to come on my show. He never will, because he'd have to answer real questions. Greg, did this guy run from ICE? Did he run from lights and sirens? We all saw the video. He's running from lights and sirens. Did he do that? If so, why? Polo's got a little something.
10: I'm just curious. I mean, why can't she get in trouble for stuff like that?
9: Because as somebody who, this is a great question, somebody who works in the House of Representatives, they almost have amnesty or impunity. They almost can't be charged with anything they say in their official capacity from her job inside the Capitol. She'll probably say, because it's a great question, she'll probably will say, well, I posted that from my perch at the House of Representatives. You can't sue me. You can't charge me. You can't do anything. So, and Polo, it's sick, but they really do have that sort of immunity.
10: So what makes her better than the everyday person who could get in trouble for something like that?
9: It's called the Speech and Debate Clause. It literally only goes to those who are serving in Congress. She isn't better. None of the, even the ones that I like there aren't better than us as far as the rights go, but they've got this ridiculous speech and debate clause. They can say anything they want with total immunity.
10: Could the president change that?
9: No, he couldn't change it. Congress would have to change it.
10: and of course they won't.
9: Well, no, because it covers them. That's like saying, will Congress lower their pay? Well, of course not. Will Congress vote in term limits for themselves? No. I mean, it's really a scheme. I mean, it's a great question. If she's lying, and clearly the first line is a lie, ICE didn't kill a guy, she's completely immune to any sort of trouble because of that. If you and I go and lie under oath, if I say something right now on my show that is factually untrue about somebody else, I will be sued and I'll be broke.
10: Right. If you don't say alleged or allegedly. Right.
9: Yes.
10: So I don't think that's right. I mean, I think there should be something that should get changed with that.
9: I could not disagree with you. It's a problem because we're agreeing, because I think you like to contradict me sometimes, right. And it's a fun conversation. But that's a valid question. Because what she said, had you not heard me say what I said, you and millions of people watching or listening to this would have believed her. Oh, my God, ICE killed somebody else. It's crazy.
10: And I honestly feel like that kind of goes back to when they've said stuff about the president that wasn't true and they don't get in trouble for. I feel that if they didn't have that little safeguard there,
9: yes,
10: maybe they wouldn't say some of the stuff that they say.
9: Of course.
10: So I don't know. Maybe he should look into it. I mean, maybe something could be done. I don't know. It just seems like. That's why I'm not a fan of politics, because I just feel that they get to do whatever they want, but we can't. And there's nothing that can ever happen to them. And nobody ever gets in trouble. It just always seems like that to me, that nobody ever gets into any trouble.
9: Eventually they do, and I can only give you a couple of examples. Swalwell is out because he was a piece of garbage. Menendez is out because he was a piece of garbage.
10: But it takes
9: like everything. You've got to have like solid gold bars from Saudi Arabia, you know, hiding in your bags to change how you vote on legislation to ever be found guilty of anything. And Swalwell isn't even in handcuffs. He just doesn't have a job there anymore. So you're right, but the speech and debate clause was put in by people who work there. And they're not going to get rid of it because it protects people who work there. It's so outlandish, but unfortunately, it's true. And could the president do it? I'll bet Trump would love to do it. You know why he can't? Because if he does, then he's a dictator. How dare he tell us what we can and can't say in the House of Representatives or in the United States Senate? That's Article 2, and he's that's Article 1, and he's Article 2. He doesn't have that power over us. You see the dumb argument, right?
10: Oh, for sure. I mean, I wish there was like a censure or. I don't know, an impeachment type of thing that could happen. I mean, something.
9: They could. No. Listen, the House of Representatives can expel somebody. They expelled George Santos. They could totally expel somebody. But he was launched out by his own party. The Democrat Party will never get rid of Rashida Tlaib. If they try to make a vote right now to censure her, they might be able to get a censure done. Well, that's just like a, hey, you are a bad person in your report card. But that doesn't get her out of the job. She doesn't have any other punishment. And even the Republicans who are in charge right now don't have a set big enough to get rid of a Rashida Tlaib or an Ilhan Omar, who say hateful things toward the country every day as they're representing the country. You're right. I cannot agree with you more than I agree with you. But there's nothing we can do about it unless we have people who run and say, you know, if you elect me, I'll get rid of the speech and debate clause. If you elect me, I'll make sure that people are held to account if they lie on their social media or in their official capacity. Because Rashida Tlaib did not write this from her Rashida Tlaib account, which is just the person running for an office, because then she could be in trouble. She wrote this from her governmental account, which I think gives her the cover that she wanted. That's the difference.
10: It reminds me of like those like movies that I see where there's these criminals that do all this stuff and then they're like, oh, I have diplomatic immunity, so you can't right. do anything to me. Like it just feels like that's what that is.
9: Yep.
10: And they know the line that they can't cross.
9: Right.
10: So they do everything they can all the way up to like that edge because they know that nothing's going to happen to them.
9: 100%. It's almost exactly the same, except these diplomats actually work here and live here. But you're right. Diplomatic immunity, that's something, and it's not just in movies. It's a real thing. Obviously, yeah. You know that, where people can say, well, I'm a diplomat from this country, and when I'm in my consulate or when I'm in my embassy, this is as if it's my country's land. And we can't take that away from them, because then when we're over in, you know, BFE, then we get to say the same thing. No, this is American soil. You can't do anything to me here. It's all so screwed up, but it's always, always weighted toward the people who want to get away with it all. And we can't do that ourselves, but they can certainly do that. And I think it's a privilege that should be taken away. I think you make a great point. You know what? Next time I have a representative on, and I've already done the interview with Monica Dela Cruz, so I can't with her, but next time I have somebody on, maybe from the Judiciary Committee, which would see the laws and so on, I'm going to ask, why can't you get rid of that? Why can't Rashida Tlaib say this? Why can Ilhan Omar say from her official capacity, I'm in Congress to do the work of the Somalian people? I mean, how is that possible in the United States of America? I think you make a great point. 888-941-PAGS, 888-941-7247, joepags.com. Definitely want to hear from you. Monica Dela Cruz, District 15 Republican, great state of Texas, will be on at the bottom of the hour. Don't miss that. It's a very important district for the midterms coming up. And we do talk about ICE. She's in a very heavily Hispanic South Texas district, and the people who live there do have a say in how she feels about the ICE enforcement and so on. So make sure you keep it here for that. Meantime, I'm going to tell you about your privacy and how to keep it private, how to keep your name, your kid's name, your wife's name, your husband's name, your family's name off of these data broker sites. These sites go out and aggregate all your information. They sent me, Incogni did, they sent me a packet, actually it was a PDF file. 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Get that done right now. You'll be glad you did. We're back after this in the Joe Pag Show. 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

came out today and less than an hour ago. Now the headline is MS Now, CNN, and Politico regain White House access after judge orders press passes restored. Remember, he ordered that, and then this morning the press passes were taken away from them, and now suddenly they have them again. It's all very weird to me. Let me give you the very latest update. This is from MS Now, so it could be fake. MS Now, CNN, and Politico regain White House access after judge orders press passes restored, but hours after access was restored, MS Now and CNN journalists were blocked from covering a Thursday night event with President Xi Jinping at the White House's North Portico. So, do they have them or not? Written by Sidney Carruth and Fallon Gallagher, and again, they could be making it up, don't know. Under a federal judge's order, the Trump administration restored White House access Thursday to journalists from MS Now, CNN, and Politico, who had their press passes revoked after President Donald Trump criticized the outlet's coverage. After hours after regaining access, MS Now White House reporter Laura Barron Lopez was denied entry Thursday evening to the arrival ceremony on the portico ahead of the White House state dinner for Chinese President Xi Jinping. MS Now had requested credentials for the event but never received a response. A CNN producer and correspondent were also denied access. When Barron Lopez asked why she was being turned away, a White House staffer told her to talk to Stephen, seemingly referring to White House Communications Director Stephen Chung. The exclusion followed a chaotic day. U.S. District Judge Timothy Kelly ordered the Trump administration early Thursday to temporarily restore White House access to journalists from the three national news organizations as litigation on the matter continues. Despite that overnight ruling, Barron Lopez and an MS Now producer were denied access and had their passes confiscated when they first attempted to enter early Thursday. While another MS Now producer was granted access, Politico said at least one of its reporters was blocked. CNN said some of its staff was denied access, but at least one was allowed in. MS Now, CNN, and Politico filed a notice, blah, blah, blah, blah, blah, blah, blah, blah, blah. Do they have them or not? Because as I'm looking at this story, this Laura Barron Lopez appears to be on the White House property. I mean, I'm looking at it, and there she is. She appears to be on White House property. Behind her is the White House. So, I mean, I'm going to back it up a little bit. Yeah, she's literally standing in front of the White House. I don't know what the hell she's talking about. I don't get it. But I know that I learned a lot from Megyn Kelly earlier. Hopefully you heard that interview where Megyn said, had Trump not said what he said, he might be fine. His lawyers have a better chance. But the fact that he said, I'm barring you because of how you report on me, the content of the press, that's an issue. Had he just said, listen, we have to get rid of three press passes and you are the three ones, it's not a really, really good excuse other than we don't have enough room. Or we're going to make room for others. We appreciate you guys coming here and covering it as you had. Take care. Maybe we'll restore them at some time down the line. But the fact that he says, because of the content, because of what you're saying about me, because of how you're covering me, he's right, by the way. The coverage has been well over 90% negative on Trump. But the fact that he said that does matter. I don't think it should, but Megyn as a lawyer says it does. Makes his lawyer's job that much harder to try to support him. When he says, I'm doing it because of how you're reporting, how you're covering. Had he just not said that, he might have been in the clear. It's all very odd. 888-941-PAGS, 888-941-7247, joepags.com. Scroll down, click on contact. When we come back, Representative Monica de la Cruz. Keep it here.

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1: An auto analyst says Chinese cars would capture 11% of the U.S. market in just a few years if the barriers to them were removed by the U.S. government. Peter Nagel, a mobility general, saying at a Detroit event on Wednesday that Chinese automakers could sell 1.7 million vehicles in the U.S. by 2038 if they were let in now. Says North American companies would need to improve their portfolio mix of affordable vehicles dramatically to be able to compete. Chinese vehicles currently banned in the U.S. due to safety concerns about connected software. University of Michigan is being accused of violating the rights of pro-Palestinian student protesters by the ACLU and Amnesty International. They also accuse Columbia University, City College of New York, Tulane University, UCLA, and University of Texas of the same issues. University of Michigan has not responded. I'm Michael Arney, WKZO News.
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3: I'm Ryan Racker. Man who police say is responsible for a two-vehicle crash on the Mackinac Bridge has been formally charged. 28-year-old Redane Smith facing a count of reckless driving. Arrested Wednesday morning. Bond set at $100,000. Four people injured. Two had serious injuries. Speed and alcohol believed to be factors. A possible murder-suicide is being investigated in the Bay Area. Bridgeport Township police were called to a home this morning after a family member found two people dead. They forced their way into the home to check on a 60-year-old man and 16-year-old girl. Investigators say both appeared to have gunshot wounds. President Donald Trump sitting down with China's Xi Jinping today, and U.S. auto industry bracing for what could be a defining moment, whether or not Washington cracks open the door for Chinese automakers.
4: The big issue is the Chinese product are just significantly more affordable.
5: As a leading analyst with Mobility Global, Peter Nagel and his team spend their days tracking global automotive trends. Their data modeling is what industry insiders, investors, and even governments rely on. And when it comes to the possibility of Chinese vehicles entering U.S. roadways, Nagel says if current barriers to entry like tariffs and software bans were lifted, the impact would be swift.
4: We could see the Chinese approaching almost 1.7 million units of sales here in the U.S. That would be roughly an 11% market share.
5: Nagel says such a development would lead to more affordable vehicle offerings for U.S. consumers. John Hewitt, reporting for the Michigan News Network.
3: And students at a West Michigan elementary school are being told to stay home because earlier this week, a fire broke out in the library of the Dix Street Elementary School in Otsego. School district informing family day-to-day if it was safe to return. Now they're saying classes will be moving down the road at an elementary school in Allegan Township. This will give them more time to repair the building and not miss too much school. They say it's a temporary switch that could last several months. I'm Ryan Racker for the Michigan News Network.
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10: Cloud cover will increase across southwest Michigan overnight, with temperatures dropping to the upper 40s. That's before warming to mid-60s into the afternoon. Mostly cloudy through a majority of the day. We may see a bit of sunshine by evening, but it'll likely hold off until Saturday. Weekend still looking fantastic. Mostly sunny skies for both Saturday and Sunday, with light east winds and high temperatures near 70. Our next chance of rain holds off until the middle of next week. Tracking southwest Michigan's weather, I'm SRM teammate meteorologist Blake Harms.
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11: Obviously, a big story out of North Austin, Texas, was the shooting of a guy who was, they say, running away from ICE. They were trying to pull him over. When he found out that they were ICE, the DHS says that he ran. Why was he pulled over to begin with? What about enforcement with a guy like that who's being called a DoorDash dad? Then we have a case out of Michigan that Rashida Tlaib is talking about, as if ICE somehow made a guy run into a tree. He unfortunately ended up dying. What's going on with ICE enforcement? Are you okay with it? Well, let me ask Representative Monica Dela Cruz. She is District 15 Republican, great state of Texas, friend of ours. Good to see you again, Monica. How are you?
13: Good to see you. Great.
11: Let's talk about the ICE enforcement. We know that the laws were passed by the Congress. You weren't there when it happened. It was in the 90s, the latest bunch of laws. ICE is the organization that is to enforce these laws, but some people are very unhappy about how they're enforcing it. I don't know. I'll be honest with you. I don't know where you are on how ICE is doing its job. Can you give me an overview? If you want to talk specifically about Austin, we can. If you want to talk about Michigan, we can. Or just an overview on how ICE is doing the job. Where are you on that?
13: Well, look, we have to remember where we came from, and that was under the Biden administration where there was chaos here at the border. And I represent South Texas, where we do not want to go back to that chaos. In fact, here in South Texas, what we believe is that we can have a secure border and common sense enforcement policies. And look, Joe, I have been very direct with the White House, with leadership, that enforcement policy should be focused on the criminals and on the cartels that are terrorizing our communities. They should not be on hardworking immigrants that are navigating the immigration process. Look, we both know that the immigration process is complex and it is tedious, and we want to make sure that any enforcement is focused on the criminals. That's what my position has always been from day one, and I'm going to keep being the voice of South Texas and really the voice of common sense.
11: You know that I live in the San Antonio area, South Central Texas, and it's a predominantly Hispanic state now. And where I live, where you live, and where you represent, predominantly Hispanic, which is great. They wanted the border closed. Your constituency wanted the border closed, and we've achieved that. At the same time, I get what you're talking about. If Biden looked at somebody who wanted to immigrate here and said, hey, use CBP-1, even though that was really the wrong way to use parole, and then let them in, now they've got to navigate. They were told you can come, then they were told that you can't come. I am empathetic to that. But the case in Austin, this guy was here illegally, had the process, missed his court date, whatever the hell he did, ended up not getting asylum, and there's a final order of removal. What do you do with a guy like that? I'm with you. Let's get the cartels. Let's get the murderers. Let's get the rapists. Let's get the bad guys. But at the same time, if you're an immigrant, whether it's from my grandfather's home country, Italy, or from Mexico or anywhere else in between, if you've got a final order of removal and you're out there driving DoorDash and you've got no work authority anymore, you should go, shouldn't you?
13: Look, we want everybody to follow the immigration process. It's complex, as I mentioned before, but it is the law of the land. And I suggest the people who are here as immigrants follow the law of the land.
11: Yes.
13: That's the way Congress intended it to be. And that's what our ICE officials, DHS, is following. They are following the directives of Congress. Ultimately, it's up to Congressmen and women like me. If we want to see change in immigration policy, then we've got to advocate and we've got to write the legislation to change the law. Yeah. That's the bottom line here. And I think that's what you're saying, is that people who are here illegally must follow the law. Whether you're here in this country, because we know that if we went to Italy or any other country, they would expect us to do the same in their countries.
11: No, 100%. I do think that we agree, although there might be just a little bit of vagueness in between our positions, and we don't have to fully agree on everything. The guy in Austin had his opportunity. He had the ability to go through the process, and he messed it up somehow. And now he had a final order of removal, and he lost his work authorization last year. But let's look at the case out of Michigan, and all of you saw what Rashida Tlaib posted today. But she said that ICE killed another immigrant. And that didn't happen at all. DHS says that they identified the car to be owned by somebody who is a known criminal, like he came here and committed crimes. This guy wasn't the guy, but he was driving the guy's car. The guy that they were trying to stop had been deported in 2021. He came back, and you know that's a felony if you come back after being deported, and he was here from Guatemala for 7 years. So ICE says they try to pull him over, and instead of having a high-speed chase through a neighborhood, they backed off. Then they said a half a mile down the road, they see smoke. The guy crashed into a tree and unfortunately died. Why are people like Rashida Tlaib and Greg Kassar and Joaquin Castro, why are they constantly acting as if ICE is trying to kill people when if you look at the details of each individual case, you and I would agree ICE is not doing anything wrong in those two cases. You review and we take a look and maybe they did. Why are other people in Congress telling lies, in other words, about what you and I know to be true?
13: Look at the names that you just mentioned. Tlaib, Greg Kassar, AOC. Those are all the people in the Democrat Socialist Party.
11: Yes.
13: They are not patriots. They are communists, socialists, wanting to bring those ideals that we already know don't work to America. And they will say and do whatever it takes to push the narrative that DHS is doing something wrong, when in fact, they do not look at what the person actually did that was illegal. So you and I are both talking as patriots, law-abiding citizens that want to stand for freedom and the American way. Greg Kassar and Tlaib, they are socialists that are not for this country, but instead advocating the ideals that don't align with our Christian values right here in America. That's why it's so important that I get reelected and that congressmen who are God-fearing, that love this country, get elected this November. We need every one of your listeners to go to the poll in the midterms, because right now it is Monica De La Cruz, a results-oriented leader, versus a Democrat socialist like Bobby Pulido, my opponent. We don't need any more of those people in Congress. We need hardworking leaders like myself in Congress.
11: You know, you can be conservative, you can love the country and still be okay with immigration as long as it's done legally, and I think that we align on that. This Bobby Pulido guy is very interesting to me because he's some music guy or something. I'd never heard of him before, but he's some music guy, but there are really, really bad allegations against him from his past. So I, because I'm in media and I've got 15 stations in Texas and 170 around the country, every day, Bobby Pulido sucks. Bobby Pulido's great. I mean, I don't know why they're doing that. What I do know is that I think you've done a very good job in your position. What is the one major difference? And forget his past. People can go and research him. There are all sorts of tawdry allegations against Bobby Pulido. But just politically speaking, what he would do in that district compared to you, what's the biggest difference? That he just doesn't like the country? Is that what he's saying?
13: Well, I can tell you what the difference is. I'm a working mother of two beautiful children born and raised right here in South Texas. I know what it's like to struggle. I put myself through school. I am a small business owner that started my business from scratch. I understand the listeners listening today what it's like to stress about making the payroll at the end of the week. I'm also a results oriented leader that has brought real economic relief down here to our South Texas economy. I have created jobs in this area. I protected Social Security and Medicare. And you know what? At the end of the day, I bring home results to South Texas that make a real difference. Now, you asked about my opponent. He is a Silver Spoon celebrity that has a very questionable past. You use the word interesting. I'm going to use the word disturbing.
11: Okay.
13: His best friend of decades, Joe, was a sex offender, child sex molester, that he took into our communities, into our middle school, exposing many, many children to this awful man. And what did Bobby Pulido do? He bailed him out of jail. And what happened after that is he went on to molest more children in our neighborhood.
11: Wow.
13: The difference could not be clearer. Bobby Pulido stands with criminals and child molesters. I stand up for working Americans, hardworking South Texans. So I know that come November, that South Texas is going to reelect me because they know that they're getting a fighter in Washington, D.C., a hard worker in Washington, D.C., and I work as hard as they do right here in South Texas.
11: DelaCruz.House.gov. What is the campaign website? Do you have it?
13: Yes, it is MonicaForCongress.us.
11: And is it the number four?
13: No, for F-O-R.
11: Okay, MonicaForCongress.us. Go and support her candidacy. Let's talk about the cost of stuff. People on the left have convinced the American people that the economy is really, really bad. The economy is exponentially better now than it was under Biden. We know that. I mean, eggs are down 3,000% or something. It's so stupid. And the whole campaign promise in 2024 was to bring down the cost of eggs. But the economy isn't as good as it could be because of the Iran war and because of some other factors as well. How do we disabuse people who are listening to the Bobby Pulidos of the world and these other idiots that I mentioned, my word, not yours, that the economy is not as bad as we're pretending it is? Unemployment is way down. People are bringing manufacturing jobs back in. How is the economy in South Texas? Do they realize that it's better than it was under Biden just a couple of years ago?
13: I think that is one of the things that I'm going out to each community, shaking hands and reminding people where we came from. Because, as you said, under the Biden administration, we had historic inflation rates. We had government regulation that was killing our small businesses in San Antonio all the way down to Brownsville, Texas. And many, very sadly, many small business owners had to close down their businesses. Look, people are hurting. And as I go through the community, I hear it over and over again. But Republicans had a lot of work to do. And in 2 years, we rolled up our sleeves. We passed the working families tax cut that put no tax on tips for the waitress down the street, no tax on overtime for our law enforcement officers that are keeping our community safe, right. No tax on Social Security checks, where many of our elderly depend so much on this check. In addition to that, we passed the 21st Century Road to Housing Act, which brings down regulation to make housing more affordable. Look, there's still work to do. Let's be honest with that. But we have started that road, and we had to undo many of the tragic regulation that has brought American businesses down and hurt our working families. But, Joe, we're just getting started. And after this election, we're going to roll up our sleeves once again, and we're going to keep fulfilling the promises made to the American people.
11: U.S. Representative, District 15, Republican, the great state of Texas, Monica Dela Cruz. Appreciate the time and the access. Go in and support Monica, MonicaForCongress.us. Go and do that right now. When it comes to the Iran war, you supported the president finishing the job. You did not say the War Powers Act says bring everybody back. What's the future of that? Do you have a better handle on it than we do outside of Congress? In Congress, do you know what the objective is and when this thing might end? That's dragging our economy a lot, too, because of the price of gas. Where are you on that? I want them to finish the job, but do it quickly.
13: First and foremost, I support our brave men and women in uniform defending our country and our American citizens.
11: Right.
13: As I go and talk to people all across my community, they tell me the same thing, that they understand that Iran cannot have a nuclear weapon. That would be detrimental to the security of America. And so we need to make sure that Iran does not have that nuclear weapon. Right. However, when I speak to people on the streets or at the grocery store, they say the same thing. And that is, we don't want an endless war. We need to put it to an end, and we need to open up the straits so that we can have more energy coming through America. So we want to see this end, and we want to see it end quickly, and we want peace in the Middle East through strength. And it is time for America to show that strength.
11: Yeah, and I agree with you wholeheartedly on what you said there. We want it to be done quickly. I think the left, as much as they complain about the war in Iran, they want it to continue through the midterms because they're campaigning on it, which is stupid. You're campaigning against us having peace and stability on the globe. It's Monica Dela Cruz. Last question. I know that in 1944, there was a water treaty that we did with Mexico. Specific to your district, the people, the farmers on our side of the border have been, for lack of a better term, screwed on that deal for a long time. Are they getting some relief now? Is the water that we're owed in that treaty coming our way?
13: So since 1944, the Mexican government has not complied with the treaty. And this has been devastating for our South Texas farmers. In fact, the sugarcane industry had to close down. It was a loss of 500 jobs and millions upon millions of economic impact right here in South Texas. That being said, when I was elected, I said, no more. This will not happen under my leadership. And so I got to work and held the Mexican government accountable by not only passing legislation that held them accountable, but making sure that it was in our appropriations. When I spoke with the president in the White House, that was my ask. Right. We need our water. And guess what? The president, his administration, I went to work, and I'm very proud to tell you that we brought $280 million to help save the farms right here in South Texas. And for the first time in decades, the Mexican government has complied and delivered the annual amount of water that they owe us. This is the first time, and it's only been done through my leadership. And I also want to tell you something else that's been an accomplishment under my leadership since I took office. Unemployment is down 20%.
11: Oh, wow.
13: Since I became the congresswoman here in Hidalgo County, since I became the congressman in 2023. That's real results for real people. And I think that as people go to the ballot, they know what to expect from me. They can expect a workhorse in Washington, D.C., and not a show horse like my opponent.
11: It is Monica Dela Cruz, District 15, Republican, great state of Texas, running for re-election. I hope she wins. Last question, maybe 30 seconds. How big is the fear on our side, on the conservative side in Washington, that the House and or Senate could be going? Do you feel good and optimistic about the midterm?
13: I'm completely focused on my race, and I can tell you this. I know that we are going to win Texas 15, and we are going to keep the House majority because we are going to win Texas 15. But with all your listeners out there, I encourage them to go to my website, monicaforcongress.us, and donate because the DCCC is after me. I am the only Republican incumbent that is being targeted this cycle.
11: Wow.
13: They know that if they win my seat, that they will gain control of the House. And that's how important Texas 15 is to holding the House.
11: MonicaForCongress.us. Go and support the candidacy. Monica, always appreciate you coming on, your friendship, and the hard work you do for South Texas. Let's do it again soon.
13: Thank you.
11: I appreciate you. We're back after this. Stay right here.
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11: I appreciate you hanging out. 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There's a lot going on there. Going to break it all down and then some. 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The next episode of Pags and Mullen up and running. We break down all the hot topics of the week with our good friend Aaron Mullen from Down Under. Got to go for now, though. That's Polo. I'm Joe. We're back tomorrow. Have a good night.
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3: Good morning, Ken.
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4: Wrapping up high stakes meetings. I'm Sue Guzman, Fox News. President Trump touting harmony and success while hosting a White House state dinner for China's leader tonight.
5: President Trump gifting Chinese President Xi Jinping an American Eagle statue during a state dinner.
6: I'd like to raise a glass and propose a toast to President Xi, Madam Peng, and the long relationship between China and America that has bridged thousands of miles and spanned hundreds of years.
5: The Chinese leader thanking President Trump for the gracious hospitality, saying the two had a frank and in-depth exchange. President Xi adding the two nations should explore a new approach for major countries to get along well with each other. The two discussing a range of topics earlier in the day, including the Middle East and Ukraine. Kristen Goodwin, Fox News.
4: China gifting the U.S. two giant pandas. Iranian President Masoud Pezeshkian sitting for an exclusive interview with Fox's special report with Brett Baer. He's Fox's Trey Yates.
7: Iranian President Masoud Pezeshkian conceded in that interview to Fox News that ultimately the Iranian economy is suffering. And they spoke about some of the military issues and also the ongoing sanctions against Iran. But he said they will resist no matter what until the end. And when you think back to the comments that Pezeshkian made in March, he said the Iranian economy could collapse in a matter of weeks. Well, it's been months since then, heavier sanctions and a renewed naval blockade of Iranian ports. And we know that inflation is rapidly rising inside of Iran, and the currency is weakening more than 2 million Iranian rial to a single U.S. dollar.
4: And senators narrowly rejecting a war powers resolution Thursday afternoon. The vote was the 14th time the Senate sought to halt President Trump's military action in Iran. The resolution's not legally binding, but are a statement from Congress. 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
4: New York City Mayor Zohran Mamdani and Israeli Prime Minister Benjamin Netanyahu getting into a war of words on the global stage. Fox's Grinnell Scott.
19: Thursday, Prime Minister Netanyahu called Mayor Mamdani anti-Semitic during his UN General Assembly speech, but didn't stop there with accusations.
11: You praise criminals.

0: convicted of supporting Hamas, you count as friends people like Hassan Piker, who said America deserved 9/11.
1: Mamdani said in a statement Netanyahu's words are baseless lies that sanitized genocide of Palestinians, adding that is why the International Criminal Court accuses Netanyahu of crimes against humanity. Netanyahu said what Mamdani claims about Israel is why Jewish people in New York City tell him they haven't felt safe after Mamdani's election last year. Gernal Scott, Fox News.
2: A man wounded in a failed assassination attempt on President Trump at Butler, Pennsylvania at a rally in 2024 has now died. James Copenhaver had been dealing with permanent injuries and also underwent multiple surgeries, including some for bullet fragments still lodged in his body. David Dutch was also wounded in the shooting but survived, and Butler County firefighter Corey Copperator was shot and killed that day. Utah death row inmates being retried for murder in the 1980s, but the state is no longer seeking the death penalty. Fox's Tom Rigotti explains.
3: 71-year-old Douglas Stewart Carter was sentenced to death in 1985 after a jury found him guilty of murdering Ava Olison, the aunt of a former Provo police chief. No physical evidence linked him to the crime scene, but the jury convicted Carter based on a signed confession and two witnesses who claimed he had bragged about killing Olison. The state Supreme Court last year ordered a new trial, citing misconduct by investigators, and newly analyzed DNA evidence did not match Carter's. Carter remains in custody and maintains his innocence. Tom Rigotti, Fox News.
2: I'm Sue Guzman. This is Fox News.
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5: Holtec International has paused the refueling of the Palisades nuclear power plant in Covert Township. That delays its possible restart. The plant was supposed to be operating at the start of this year, but equipment and safety issues have prevented it. An upright fuel assembly tilted August 30th. Spokesman Nick Culp says it needs to be retrieved from the reactor vessel, says the cause is still under investigation. U.S. Nuclear Regulatory Commission is reviewing what happened. A 16-year-old boy is in the Calhoun County Youth Center after being arrested for allegedly robbing a DoorDash delivery driver early Wednesday morning in Springfield. Suspect was arrested in the 100 block of Freedom Lane in Battle Creek around 12:15 p.m. Wednesday without any incident. He was identified through tips received from the public. Several items of evidence were collected at the scene of his arrest. In the WKZO newsroom, I'm Michael Arney.
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0: All right, welcome back to The Ramsey Show here in the Fairwinds Credit Union Studio. I'm Jade, this is Rachel, and we've got Jack who's in Houston, Texas. Hey, Jack, how can we help out today?
1: Hey, thanks for taking my call. A little bit worried about asking this question after the Denali question.
0: The Denali debacle?
1: Yeah.
2: We're not mad at nice cars. Just remember that.
0: Yes. You have a clean slate.
1: Okay, that's great. Well, I specifically wanted to ask you guys this question because I know how tough you guys are about spending money on depreciating assets like cars, but that's exactly the kind of feedback I need before I convince myself that, buying this car is a good idea. But so I'm just trying to figure out if I can responsibly purchase an $80,000 sports car.
0: Ooh.
1: It would be a car kind of just for the weekend.
0: Mm-hmm.
1: And then I would like to keep my current cars as dailies.
2: How much are they worth, the other two?
1: So I drive a 2020 BMW M340i.
0: Mm-hmm.
1: I purchased it about 3 years ago for $50,000 out the door.
0: Okay.
1: And then my wife drives a 2020 Tesla Model Y that we got a family deal on.
0: Mm-hmm.
1: And that was, we only spent about $18,000 on that.
0: Okay, nice. Perfect.
1: And then we have a third car that I kind of drive. It was basically my wife's old car that we ended up keeping because it wasn't really worth that much, but it still worked. So I drive it here and there.
0: Okay. And perfect. What's that worth? Anything notable?
1: Maybe like $4,000 or $5,000.
0: Okay.
2: And how much do you guys make a year?
1: So I make about $175,000 a year, and my wife makes about $70,000. So around $245,000 combined, including 401k matches and average bonus.
0: Okay. Mm-hmm. So following our parameters, we're kind of the mind, hey, if you're making $245,000, no more than half of that, so $122,000
1: mm-hmm.
0: in cars would be kind of okay. Where you'd be sitting. Is it fair to say you're about $72,000 now?
2: $135,000 with this new car is what I would say, probably, right?
1: Well, yeah. So, I mean, if you go by what I could sell the cars for today,
2: yeah,
1: it would be less than that, but
2: yep.
1: What I've spent on it. Yeah, that's great.
2: Yeah, I mean, you'll be right at that, mm-hmm. depending on, what they're all worth mm-hmm. now, right at that $122,000, I would say.
0: Yeah, a little bit, yeah, give or take, it's not going to be anything that we would split hairs over, I don't think. But the question is, do you have the $80,000 saved and ready to go?
1: Yes, so I guess in terms of, cash, no, but I could sell some stock to cover the cost, so I could buy it in cash. And half of the dilemma is, obviously I could use this money on probably something a lot better of an investment. We've been considering doing a garage apartment in the back of our property. But that would be around $150,000, and obviously we'd be able to rent that out, and it would appreciate over time.
0: Is that what the stocks were for initially? Like when you guys have sat and looked at, oh gosh, we have this much money in stocks, were you thinking, oh, this garage apartment? And then suddenly now here you're like, well, maybe I can get a sports car.
1: No, yeah, not really. I would have enough to do both, but it's more so a matter of like,
2: here, can I ask you a question, Jack? Okay, if $80,000 disappeared from your accounts, I don't care where they are, stock, anything but retirement. I don't care if that's bank accounts, CDs, stock, mm-hmm. high yield, wherever $80,000 could be. If that just disappeared tomorrow and you looked in your accounts and $80,000 was gone, would you notice? Like, would you feel it or no?
1: Just the way I've been raised, I feel like no matter how much money I had, I would always feel it.
2: Okay. How much do you have in savings, non-retirement?
1: non-retirement, including house equity would be?
2: No, not house equity. Cash. What do you have in savings? House,
1: just cash.
2: Mm-hmm. In stocks.
1: About, I mean. In stock. About 1.2.
2: Oh.
1: No.
2: 1.2. And that does not include retirement.
1: That does not include retirement.
2: And does not include equity in the home.
1: And does not.
2: No, Jack, no. You're doing
0: this. This is a nothing
2: doing,
0: burger.
2: Well, yeah, you shouldn't feel 80,000 out of 1.2 million, Jack.
0: Yeah.
2: Gosh, I thought you were. I should have asked this from the beginning.
0: I know, I both of us.
2: Bury the lead.
0: Yeah,
2: oh, man.
0: This is what Ken Coleman would have said is a nothing burger.
1: Okay.
0: There's nothing to discuss other than you getting this car. Okay. And what color?
2: Yes, you can afford this car, Jack.
1: I would like a black one. Yeah. But anyway,
2: but here's the color I want.
1: I guess it's mainly like the dilemma of I could use that for the garage apartment that would generate more income.
2: So here's the thing with money, especially when you get to this point where you are financially. For the rest of your life, there's going to be opportunity costs, okay? When you get above that idea of like, hey, once you're debt-free, you have a fully funded emergency fund, you're funding retirement, and then you actually start putting some money away on the side beyond that 15% of retirement, and even once the house is paid up, right? Like you start actually generating a lot of savings. Your entire life from then on out will be an opportunity cost. And so here's the thing. You cannot live in that mindset at this point. Now, Denali guy has to live in that mindset.
0: He does.
2: That's where he's at financially. But to the point that you have this amount of money for the rest of your life, it's like, well, we could go on this nice vacation and spend 20 grand, but also we could invest that and it's going
0: to
2: be this.
0: Everything doesn't have to be an investment.
2: That's right. So everything will always have that opportunity cost. So you kind of have to get over that. But that, yes, you are going to spend things for just pure enjoyment, and that it is what it is. So as long as you are giving, you are saving, which you obviously are, and you need to be spending some, you need to be living life and enjoying it with some of this hard-earned money and not just hoard it. So there is a release that's actually a healthy thing when it comes to the part of spending. So I'm a green light, Jade.
0: Yes, and I'm a green light too. And Jack, just know, every time you open the conversation, start with the 1.2 million.
2: When you're calling a financial show, just say, I have 1.2 million saved. I'd like to buy an $80,000 car.
0: Yeah, well done. Really, really great.
2: Are you guys completely debt-free? You said equity on the home. Is it paid off?
1: Yes. So, I mean, I fully am aware that the situation I'm in very blessed that my family was able to kind of help me get on my feet when I first started my professional jobs out of college. And I've just been able to very aggressively save.
2: Yeah. Well, awesome. Well done, Jack. You've done a great, great job. So yeah, you enjoy that sports car, do some date nights.
0: Yeah, man.
2: Take your wife out.
0: Yeah. Enjoy.
2: Have fun.

0: WKZO.
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8: Alrighty, back to the phone lines. We've got Richard, who's in Columbus, Ohio. Hey, Richard. How can Rachel and I chip in today?
9: Hello, how are you?
8: Good. What's up?
9: I am struggling with the question. I'm a young entrepreneur. I am currently a junior in college, making my way through. However, I kind of found success in my business early. I started it after I graduated high school. I'm currently making $130,000 a year. Same with my business partner as well.
10: Good Plus, for you, wow. Richard. What are you doing?
9: Yes, so I do affiliate marketing.
10: Yes.
9: So basically, I just promote products and then promote those on social media, and then people see those products and they buy it, and then I get a small commission.
10: Yeah, good for you. Absolutely. And you're a junior in college doing this.
9: I am, yes.
10: That's amazing. Well done.
8: Well, what are you studying in college? Seems like you got it on lock.
9: Yeah, I'm doing business management.
10: Okay, good for you. Good for you, man. Okay, so sorry I interrupted you, but I was just curious. What's your question?
9: Yeah. So my question is, I've been finding it harder and harder as I'm going through each semester of college to kind of stay on top of schoolwork and focus. I don't have any debt with college, as my mother works at the university, so I get a discount there of 50%. So that's a very big draw to stay in. But I'm also like wanting to focus my efforts on, you know, I have another kind of business I'm wanting to do as well, on top of doing this other, this the one I'm doing now. And I'm just like, would it be worth it to stay, like push through school, or I guess do school less, maybe just an associate's degree? I only have a car payment that I'm going to have paid off in around nine months. So I'm not really, I don't have any debt. And I am very good at investing. So in the 2 years I've done this, I have about $51,000 in investment portfolios that are not retirement. In my retirement accounts, I have about $35,000.
8: Good for you.
9: Roth and
10: How much do you have in your car? How much do you owe?
9: Yeah, so I just bought a Toyota 4Runner. That was kind of my dream car. I've always wanted it, and I've saved up for about 6 months, and I put about half down. So currently, I owe $16,000 on that car.
10: Let's pay that off.
11: Other than that, though, gosh, you're really killing it. I'm really, really proud of you. A lot of people, I mean, you're accomplishing so much in just a short period of time. I think the two things that stand out to me was what Rachel said was, let's pay off the car. I think you could have gone really crazy on this, and I think you tried to exercise like some reasonability on it, and I'm glad that you did that, but I'd like to crank that even more and just say, hey, a guy in your position doesn't need to borrow money, and let's just let that be your lifestyle. My guess is that you built your business without debt, and let's just go through life without debt. You make a lot of money. You don't need to be slave to any lender.
10: Mm-hmm.
11: So that's thing one. And I wondered about the degree. So you get the 50% off because your mom works at the university. The part that I see is, how much are you, what's the other 50% that you're paying? Like, how much do you have to pay in tuition? And I'd be weighing that out with the idea of, okay, like, realistically, what do I see myself doing? Do I feel like I need this degree? Because you're very entrepreneurial, and college is not necessarily a necessity for everyone. And that level of education and that type of education is not necessarily a necessity for everyone.
10: Yes. Do you have two more years left, Richard?
9: I do. So I'm in my junior year, just started. I kind of took less credit hours this semester to work a little more, but like I said, I just find it really hard to focus on school when I'm like, when I graduate and get my degree, just to go back and work full time for myself, which is, you know, it puts getting a degree hard to do. I'm paying probably about $4,000 a semester for school. That's with the discount included.
11: Do you feel like you're learning anything, or do you feel like you're like, I already know that, like, I already am doing this?
9: There's some things I've learned, but I just, not really.
10: Okay.
9: Like, I'm kind of sitting in classes, falling asleep.
11: Yeah.
10: Okay. I may have a different take.
11: Tell me.
10: I would finish. I think you are, because you're how old? You're 19?
9: I'm 21.
10: 21. Oh, sorry. 21. You're 21. You have your entire life to build businesses, make money, get in there. You're already halfway done. If this was your first semester, I might change my mind. You're halfway done. And I'll be honest too, there's a little bit of me, because I mean, we play in that world just a little bit.
11: Uh-huh.
10: And it's ever changing, right? So what the world looks like with affiliate marketing today, we don't know. Maybe it gets bigger. Maybe AI takes everyone out. I mean, genuinely, we don't know.
11: We don't know.
10: And there's something to me, especially when it comes to business management, to have something that it's not that you fall back on your degree by any means, because I know a lot of people don't even use their degree. But it's like that extra step that you took. You finished what you started. It's not costing you a ton. It's another year and a half, basically. You're halfway through this semester.
11: So what is that? $12,000?
10: So if you were my kid, and that feels weird saying, because we're only like 15 years difference. But I would encourage, like if you were my brother, I think I would tell you, finish out college, get your degree, you're halfway done. And again, you have your whole life ahead. And there may, you know, and the truth is too, there may not be a ton to learn, but I don't know. There's a value in.
11: There's more to it than that.
10: Yes.
11: You're right.
10: I don't know. So I just think you have your whole life ahead of you to do what you want to do. And there's something about just investing in yourself and a little bit of this, just finish what you start too.
11: Mm-hmm.
10: Mentality.
11: Did you want to go to college, or did you feel like people were pushing you to go because you had the discount?
9: I initially did want to go to college. I was originally going to go into the military, and then that fell through. So then I just decided to go full on to this business, which was very successful. And then college was kind of just a you know, it was there to just be doing it, as you know, because the 50% discount is really nice, especially with tuition rates these days. And then my whole family all has college degrees, and they're all pushing me to. You know,
10: hey, I wonder if you would regret being a business owner later on and not having your degree if you're halfway through. Do you know what I mean?
11: I think I 100% Rachel would ride with you on this. If you had said to me, I never wanted to go to college, I feel like I'm just going because I have the discount and I feel like this or that. But the fact that you set out to do this, and I think I'm with Rachel on the principle of let's finish what you started, because you did say this is something you wanted to do. I do see the 50% discount and go, hey, it's here today. It might not be here later on if you ever want to finish. Mm-hmm. And I think in your world, fairly, the $12,000 that I think it's going to cost you to finish the last semester and the last two, you know, the other semester of your junior year and the last two of your senior year, I think that's well within a small percentage of what you're doing, that it's not like this big sacrifice for you to pay it. And so for those reasons, I'm out.
10: For those reasons,
11: yeah. I'm out. What do you think? I mean, does that sit right with you, or are you like, dadgummit, I was really hoping
10: it's going to be frustrating if you take our advice? Because I think you will be sitting in classes and being like, oh my gosh, what am I doing?
11: But listen, I think it is like that.
10: I think you'll look back though when you're 40 years old and having your degree.
11: Well, you made a good
10: point.
11: It's not just the education. I mean, it's relationships. It's learning to do things that we don't always want to do, but we do it because it's our responsibility.
10: Right.
11: Like, there are so many things that you take away from college that is not the grades.
10: That's right. And not you just sitting in a classroom and learning. I know. And that's like the biggest, you know, debate right now. Like, and it continues to be, which is good. I think we need to push on this notion that like everyone just has to go to college.
11: I agree.
10: So I am for pushing that notion, because it is the conversation these days, figuring out when people start at 18, because some people get into real estate.
11: Yeah.
10: They get their license, take off. Some people go to trade school.
11: Yep.
10: I mean, it looks different for everyone, but.
11: And to your point with AI, I do think that it's an unknown, because it's like, gosh, if I invest this money, will this career field even exist the way I thought it
10: was?
11: And
10: I just don't ever want to bank on something at 21, even though he's making such good money, so it's easy to be like, oh, this will be my life forever. And it may not be. Like, it's just the internet world is the ever-changing world. And so we know that well in our jobs.

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4: Battle Creek Public Schools have added a weapon detection system at Ann J. Kellogg Elementary. It follows a gun that went off in a third grade student's backpack Tuesday. No one was injured. Police are investigating exactly how the child obtained the gun. District tells families the weapon detection systems are non-invasive. The fourth generation of a Kalamazoo family is reopening their famous pumpkin farm October 1st. The farm on M43 in Kalamazoo near the Kalamazoo-Van Buren County line was bought by Myron Rhodes in 1885. It was passed to his son Ralph Rhodes and then to Gene Rhodes. Gene planted the first pumpkins in 1957. He died in 2024. His nephew, Steele Evans, and wife, Sadie, bought the farm last fall. They've renamed it Evans Acres Family Farm. Pumpkins and squash are still there. In the WKZO Newsroom, I'm Mike Alarney.
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12: Cloud cover will increase across southwest Michigan overnight, with temperatures dropping to the upper 40s. That's before warming to mid-60s into the afternoon. Mostly cloudy through a majority of the day. We may see a bit of sunshine by evening, but it'll likely hold off until Saturday. Weekend still looking fantastic. Mostly sunny skies for both Saturday and Sunday, with light east winds and high temperatures near 70. Our next chance of rain holds off until the middle of next week. Tracking southwest Michigan's weather, I'm Storm Team 8 meteorologist Blake Harms.
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1: 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Now, with everything online, I just check our balances daily, but don't really balance my checking account. 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Oh my gosh.
2: That's deep.
1: I had like a 15-year-old Rachel like Twitch because Dad made us do that. And Quicken. Do you remember Quicken Books?
2: Yes, I do.
1: You put that CD in your computer and we had our little checkbooks and we had to balance our checkbooks every month as teenagers. And I'm like, oh, it's like trauma to this free spirit. It was
0: Quicken.
1: It was the worst.
0: It's a great question, though. I mean, Courtney this is very deep.
1: I bet Courtney had Quicken.
0: she probably did. Gosh, I don't know why that made me laugh so much. I think because I had the exact same experience. And so it was exactly that.
1: I'll tell you what I do,
0: yeah,
1: Courtney.
0: Tell us.
1: Just honestly, I mean, I do every dollar. I track our transactions in it. So I know I honestly probably know more of what's happening in our budget.
0: Yeah.
1: I check that more. And then in every dollar, our account is linked. So if our account starts to get low, like towards the end of, or like, cause we get most of our commission stuff on the 15th, really low on like the 30th.
0: Mm-hmm.
1: So we have a full month from 15th to 15th for us. So when it gets to be like the 10th of the month, if you will,
0: start to look.
1: Then I will be like, okay, did we have a big purchase that it's not been accounted for yet? Because sometimes it won't update till like Tuesday. And if it's been over, but usually it will show up in our bank's app and it's like gray. It's a different color. So I'll double check that if I feel like our balance is getting too low to be like, okay, I want to make sure that we're, you know, on track with this. But that's what I do personally. But honestly, the budget for me is kind of my quote unquote balancing the checkbook. I know it's not against my bank statements, but it's against what we've planned, and what we've planned, we know we have the money for. Does that make sense?
0: Yes. I'm with you. I can say I do not check my bank statement. I have not downloaded a bank statement in quite a while. I do trust that when I see the transaction come in through every dollar, usually I'm like, yeah, I went to Publix for $13.81. That is true. And then I just track it, and I'm with you. Since I track my transactions, not every single day, let me be honest, but very often, I can start to see if it seems like we're about to go over budget in an area. And then it's like, if we did, it'll tell you, like, if you've already gone over, then I'm starting to pay a lot more attention and go, okay, I need to like shift this around, or we need to pull back. So I kind of do it like that. And then at the end, when you close out your budget, everything's already tracked because you've been tracking throughout the month. And then the closeout is just, hey, did you stick to your amounts or didn't you?
1: Yes.
0: I think that's kind of, I care mostly about tracking the transactions and the closeout and kind of seeing how we did and are there trends there? Like, are we constantly going over grocery budget? Are we constantly? And I pay attention to those types of trends. But other than that, I'm not locked into the statement and making sure the balance is perfectly to the decimal point.
1: Yep.
0: I have a friend who's like that, though. And that's too much for me.
1: All more power to you, you know?
0: Yeah,
1: you got
0: do what you got to do.
1: Yeah, but for real, every dollar really is great, you guys, in that sense. Because I think we have shifted because of everything online.
0: Mm-hmm.
1: And this kind of gives you more of a real-time more budget mindsets than like a bank statement.
0: Yeah.
1: Check.
0: It should make it easier that you don't have to do all that.
1: Exactly. Yeah. So if you guys do want to check it out, you can download it for free in the App Store or Google Play, or we'll put a link down below. But check out Every Dollar if you haven't done a budget, because it really will help sync all of that. And you sync all your accounts. That's the other great thing. If I need to look at the balance of our account, I click on accounts on Every Dollar, and it has our money.
0: Yeah.
1: It has our high yield savings, our checking. All of that is just right there in Every Dollar. So
0: that's very helpful.
1: Yep.
0: And, you know, I do want to hit on this because I think about how my budgeting practices were when we were in $460,000 of debt and like going through that. And then I think about how our budgeting practices are now that we're not in any debt and life is a lot easier financially. And I do think there's little things that, change. Like, the principle of budgeting doesn't change. The principle of living on less than you make, the principle of tracking your transactions, it doesn't change. But I do feel like you're not down to the nitty gritty.
1: The tactical can change a little bit.
0: Like you were. And I actually, I think this is a great post from LinkedIn, because it just goes to show, like, no matter how well you're doing, no matter if you're making hundreds of thousands or hundreds of millions, it's really important. So Logan Ryan, you guys might know that name. He's an NFL player, played on lots of NFL teams, but more notably the two Super Bowls with the Patriots. He says he made, this was a LinkedIn post, he says he made close to $80 million in the NFL. And he says, never spent a dollar of his salary. He retired at 33 and lived off of what the market pays him. So he just invested the money and basically lived off of the interest, it sounds like. He says, most guys who hit that number are broke a few years after their last paycheck. And I know Dave talks about that all the time.
1: Yep.
0: Like, the amount of pro athletes who make so much money and then they truly end up bankrupt and broke.
1: 100%.
0: It's just sad. Logan Ryan goes on to say, he says, I've watched it happen up close, growing up in New Jersey, two loving parents that worked super hard. But then when he got drafted in 2013, it's like that feeling never left him. And so he just was like, I was suspicious of every dollar I spent, and I lived on a strict budget, lived off what my portfolio paid me. And he still, like, works with a financial advisor and just asking questions and learning. So it really just goes to show, a lot of people think, Rachel, that if you earn more money, mm-hmm. that's the solution to your money problems. But this just goes to show, and I can even say from my own experience, if you learn to manage your money when you don't have any,
1: yes.
0: That's how you really know.
1: That's right.
0: And then when you earn more, then you're like, okay, I know how to manage this. It's
1: yes.
0: not going to come later. It comes at whatever point you're at today.
1: That's exactly right. Yep. Yeah, the money just magnifies your financial habits and your mindset around money. So if his is a very conservative mindset around money, and he's like, I'm going to live over here, and then he starts making 10 million, 20 million, right?
0: Yeah.
1: That conservative mindset just continues to expand. It just makes you more of what you are. And that is why it is so crucial that we talk about the dollars and cents on the show, but also it's the character of who you are
0: yep.
1: during whatever baby step you are. And that's a little bit of that beauty of baby step too. The sacrificial season is so difficult and all of it. But man, when you learn to live without, when you learn to be content, like, all of these things are so helpful.
0: Yeah.
1: It's a helpful setup for when you actually start building wealth and as your income increases. So, I know I do always love this. Logan Ryan, well done.
0: Very
1: because
0: good.
1: Because the story of this professional athletes to lottery winners, and all the above, it's not great, because if you don't have great habits.
0: Yeah.
1: Again, it's going to be, so if you're not good with money and you win a lotto ticket.
0: Just blow more of it.
1: It's just you're going to be not good money with a lot of money.
0: Yeah. And I got to believe there's two, and I know you talk a lot about this. I got to believe there's a contentment play to this as well. Mm-hmm. Just knowing how to be content, whether you have a lot or a little, and knowing what that boundary is of, more of this is not going to make me happier.
1: That's right.
0: It's just,
1: yes,
0: it's available to me, but it's not going to make me happier. Or
1: if anything, it can start to become a headache. The more and more stuff you have and you have to maintain, more money, more problems, you know?
0: More money, more problems.
1: I did my version.
0: More
1: money, more problems. I'm such a hip hop girl, Jay. You feel it?
0: I feel it. I do feel it. One of my favorite things is when these sides of Rachel come. They're my favorites. Like, let Rachel get spicy.
1: We were talking about this at the break, and we think it's so fascinating. I came in, I grabbed a tea on the last break, and I walked out. I was like, Jay, you know what I was thinking about? It just the last two callers we had with cars, right? You got mm-hmm. one guy and cannot afford the nice new truck.
0: No.
1: $90,000 truck.
0: $90,000.
1: Other guy wants to buy an $80,000 new sports car. The people that actually have the money and can do it are like, should I? It's
0: right.
1: People that can't that are like, I got to.
0: Yes.
1: I got to. And I'm like, that is, it's such a fascinating mindset. So
0: it is
1: the emotional part of money, you guys, is as important as the numbers.
0: Absolutely. Well said.
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0: All right, let's go back to the phone lines. We have Micah, who's in Philadelphia, Pennsylvania. Hey, Micah, how can Rachel and I contribute today?
9: Hey, thank you guys so much for taking my call.
0: No worries. What's up?
9: I have a question. I'm a stay-at-home mom. I worked for 5 years, and then I have a 2-year-old and a 1-year-old, and we want to have more kids someday, and I have a 401k from when I was working. It's kind of pathetic. It's like $15,000, but it was with the company I worked for, got bought out a few times, so I consolidated all of that into one account. But now I just have this account that's in a Raymond James, like, and so my husband, he has a TSP account, and he is going to change jobs next year. So he'll be getting, I think his new company that he's going to work for has a JP Morgan account. And so we are going through baby steps. We're trying to just consolidate and like simplify our life. Mm-hmm. And I'm just kind of asking, what am I supposed to do with this 401k that's kind of like off in like la la land, and with he's going to grow his, but is mine just going to sit there until I'm 65? Like, what am I supposed to do?
0: Didn't you say you already moved it into, did you already move it into an IRA with Raymond James?
9: Well, half of it is a Roth IRA and the other half is a 401k.
0: Okay, so I would take the 401k and I would roll that into, I would do a direct rollover into an IRA. If it's, and you can do that by kind. So if it's a Roth, you can do it into Roth IRA. If it's a traditional, into a traditional IRA. And then with his TSP, when the time comes, I'm not sure if he can roll that over, but if he can, you can do that. But they're all going to be separate. They're not going to go, they're not all going to go into one IRA together. They're going to be individual ones, and that's okay.
1: Mm-hmm. How much is in the 401k?
9: I think it's like $7,000.
1: Okay. Okay. Because what I'm thinking is, because it is such a small amount, rolling it over into maybe putting everything into one Roth, which means you will pay taxes on that $7,000. But it's not a lot. So I almost would just roll it over to that Roth IRA and have one Roth IRA that's sitting there with all $15,000. And again, you will pay some out of pocket taxes, so make sure you'll have the cash for that. But for the long term, for it to grow, I think I would probably focus on that, because eventually for a lot of people, you know, making that transfer from traditional to Roth is a good idea if there's time, because you're going to have so much growth. How old are you, Micah?
9: I'm 30.
1: You're 30. Okay. So what's crazy is, if you did just leave it in and you didn't touch it, that $15,000, and you didn't add to it at all, in 35 years when you're 65, it'll be almost $700,000.
0: Ooh-wee.
9: Oh, wow. Okay.
1: So you say it's like, oh, what a little, you know, thing. And it does. It kind of just feels like, it's just 15 grand, you know.
0: The potential.
1: But the potential. So honestly, I think I would pay taxes on the seven, roll it over to the Roth IRA, and just let that thing grow.
0: I'm not mad at that.
1: And and God, let it turn into $700,000 for retirement.
9: Perfect. Okay. Yeah. And because that's what I was wondering. It's like, well, if I'm not working and contributing, like, what's the point even?
1: But
9: if it's
1: going to be like,
0: it's stacking up.
1: Yep. Compound interest. It's your friend. So, it'll just keep growing and growing.
0: And what you said, Rachel, is so important. You know, we talk about Roth conversions, and a lot of times, especially with larger amounts, it's a baby step seven activity, because you're right. There is taxes that they're going to be on the hook for when tax time comes.
1: Yep.
0: But with the $15,000, they'll probably cover it. But it is so important to, if you're able to make that transition to Roth, it's so important, because when you think about how this money is going to grow over time, and that's such a good example of it, that $692,000, let's just say it was even more than that, or it's money that they'll never need to touch in retirement.
1: Yep.
0: With it being traditional, there is going to be a required minimum distribution.
1: Mm-hmm.
0: And so when you look ahead at your own retirement planning and you go, gosh, this is not even money. There might be money that you don't even need, but you're required to take a distribution. And then if it's money that you're going to pass on to your heirs, and you go, gosh, they're going to be required to take that distribution, and they're going to have to then pay the taxes on it. But if you turn around and you're able to convert the majority of your wealth to Roth money, then that money is growing. It's growing tax-free, and you're able to pull it out as needed. You don't have the required minimum distribution, and you're not paying taxes on the money when you pull it out.
1: That's right.
0: Because it's already been covered. And so that, to me, is just a huge, it's a huge wealth planning thing that I think people sleep on. They're not really thinking about it. So just something to hold in your head.
1: To noodle, because, I mean, for her, it would be about $1,500 in taxes today versus, it's, let's just say that $700,000, let's say $300,000 of it, if it was left in traditional, as she's going to be pulling it out. Yeah, I mean, it would be probably around $100,000 at that point.
0: Yeah.
1: Or $70,000, about $70,000. So $1,500, $70,000.
0: Huge. Like, and when you think about it, and then when you roll it back to, let's just say it's an inherited IRA, that same person, they've got, I think it's 10 years.
1: Yes.
0: To pull out. And can you imagine having to, like, if you have a substantial amount, you're having to pull out that money at such a high rate to drain it.
1: Yes.
0: Oh, none of that.
1: None of that.
0: Let's be thoughtful, people.
1: We love a Roth.
0: Yes.
1: You can do the Roth. Do it. Yes. Yep.
0: All right. Let's go to Jordan, who's in Seattle, Washington. Hey, Jordan, how can we help today?
10: Hi. Well, actually, this question is concerning my mother-in-law. She's on her way to 85 years old, blindsided us with a request from her financial advisor, who's advised her to get a reverse mortgage.
1: Oh, boo.
10: It gets better. To buy stock.
0: No.
10: It's insane.
1: What is he high on? Man.
10: Yeah, I know.
1: That's wild.
10: It even got better. Now we find out, so this is about 2 weeks ago, we find out that she set up and sent over a mortgage broker to her house who laid out a reverse mortgage, second mortgage. The house is free and clear, but he called it that. Or an equity line of credit.
1: Borrow for her to put that money into the market to try to make money? Does she need money month to month? What's her reason for doing this?
10: Well, yeah, that's one we can't pin down. She's probably, it's close to $2,700 a month in her Social Security.
1: Mm-hmm.
10: She has a tiny car payment, owns the house. Has been taking out $1,000 a month out of her investment account and tells us she has roughly $35,000 left in that, but tells us that she's losing money in that. So we're not sure where all that money's going on a monthly basis, but she's scared. And, course, we think if this is any other elderly people.
1: Oh, yeah.
10: Who live by themselves and are trying to find out or, balance their finances are having this happen to them.
1: It's horrible. Jordan, is she asking for help from you? Is she saying, will you help me? And she's telling you all of this?
10: Yeah, she's telling us. So she's asking for help. But at the same time, so my wife, it's her mom.
1: Okay.
10: And her other daughter, everybody's telling her no. Don't do anything. Yeah. Just stop. We'll figure this out. Of course, offering to, if she really feels like it, sell the house, come live with one of us. It's open to you. But it sounds like now she's leaning towards $150,000 line of credit.
1: Oh man, is she of sound mind? Would you say her age? Okay,
10: yeah.
1: So she's good. She's sharp at 85.
10: She's sharp at 85.
1: Knows what she's doing. Okay.
0: It's just that doesn't strike you as strange that all the people who love her are saying, please don't do this. And this one guy is like, do it. And she's saying, okay.
1: I'm wondering if you guys can lay out a plan, Jordan, to show her, hey, mom, here's what would happen when this goes down the road this way. Here's what you need to do. Fire your financial advisor. Let's figure out how we can make $3,500 a month work for now. And if you all, I don't know where you guys are from a financial standpoint, Jordan, your wife and her sister, but even if you guys have to supplement a couple hundred bucks for a little bit just to kind of get her feeling secure again,
0: I think that's totally fine.
1: Key, right? To make her feel good again and confident, but she needs some more information on the right way to do it, not just the wrong way.
2: If you want to win with money in 2026, you

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2: Time in D.C. I'm Chris DeMeo, Fox News. President Trump says he and China's president made tremendous strides on issues facing the two nations, hosting the leader for a White House state dinner on Thursday night.
3: President Trump gifting Chinese President Xi Jinping an American Eagle statue.
4: May all of our people know a future of harmony, peace, and success.
3: China's president thanking President Trump for the hospitality, saying the two reached a common understanding on many issues. Adding the U.S.-China relationship stands at a new historical starting point. The two leaders discussing the Middle East, Ukraine, and artificial intelligence Thursday, with President Xi stressing the need for AI to remain under human control. They also agreed to support each other in hosting this year's Asia-Pacific Economic Cooperation Summit set for November in China and the G20 Summit set for December in Miami. Kristen Goodwin, Fox News.
2: Israeli Prime Minister Benjamin Netanyahu addressing the United Nations General Assembly on Thursday, discussing topics including the war with Iran.
5: Dozens of diplomats did not stick around to hear what the Israeli Prime Minister had to say. Netanyahu calling them out for the show of defiance and defending Israel's military action against Iran.
6: If there are any other moral cowards, devastating Iran's nuclear facilities was hard. But for me, it was one of the easiest decisions.
5: Outside the UN, the NYPD says officers arrested at least 100 protesters who were blocking traffic and refusing to disperse.
2: That's Fox's Chinley Painter. A man who was wounded during the 2024 assassination attempt of President Trump in Butler, Pennsylvania, has died. James Copenhaver was 76. A statement issued on behalf of his family didn't specify that his death was related to the injuries he suffered at the rally. 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
2: Iranian President Masoud Pezeshkian, with an exclusive interview on Fox's special report. Pezeshkian, through a translator, denied Tehran wants to build a nuclear bomb.
9: If we wanted to reach a weaponization,
10: what about moving it out of the country?
9: We would have done it.
2: Pezeshkian says his country doesn't want conflict with Washington. An energy grid upgrade is on the way in more than 20 states.
11: With energy demand soaring, driven by artificial intelligence power needs, the U.S. Energy Department now plans to spend nearly $2 billion to make existing power grids more efficient so they can produce more electricity. Energy Secretary Chris Wright calls it a quick way to lower prices and increase reliability, using fibers already in the transmission lines to, for instance, measure real-time weather conditions and steer power away from congested or overloaded split paths. Opposition to AI data centers has been growing over cost and usage concerns, with construction of new power plants not able to keep up. Funding for the power grid upgrades comes from the Biden-era bipartisan

0: infrastructure law to be matched by funding from recipients, including utilities and state agencies. Lisa Brady, Fox News.
1: A defense company in Seattle is developing AI-guided vehicles for the military.
2: There's no set road out here. No one behind the wheel. Just a massive off-road machine with sophisticated cameras and sensors thinking its way through the valleys of central Washington. That's the leap from remote-controlled tech to fully autonomous. Overland AI, a Seattle defense tech startup, is behind it all. The company landed a nearly $20 million production contract with the Marine Corps. They tell Fox the vehicles could help bridge the last tactical mile logistics gap by automating ammunition resupply and reducing risks to warfighters. But the tech goes beyond resupplying. The machines can send back vital battlefield information, and future models could be equipped to help shoot down enemy drones.
1: Fox's Sarah Legray in North Bend, Washington. I'm Chris DeMeo. This is Fox News.
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4: Battle Creek police arresting a 20-year-old man after they carried out a search warrant at a Springfield apartment around 7:30 Tuesday night. Officers found the man inside the apartment in the 700 block of Avenue A. They seized firearm parts, tools, and ammunition consistent with firearm manufacturing. He was lodged in the Calhoun County Jail on weapons charges and a bond condition violation. The department's specialized units and the Calhoun County Sheriff's Office assisted with the search. The Michigan Department of Natural Resources is rescuing 27 lake sturgeon that were stranded by low water conditions on the Ontonagon River in the Upper Peninsula. DNR says they moved the fish to deeper water after they were found by a group of hikers back on August 23rd. They were joined in the search for the lake sturgeon by the Keweenaw Bay Indian Community and Upper Peninsula Power Company. Hikers only saw three of the sturgeon in the channel. I'm Michael Arney, WKZO News.
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0: From the heartland of America and the gateway to the West, good morning, good evening, wherever you may be across the nation, around the world. I'm George Norrie. This is Coast to Coast AM. Later tonight, investigative reporter Cheryl Jones, followed by your calls with Cheryl. She's got a great guest tonight talking about the soul phone. Here's what's happening. Starbucks has announced plans to close roughly 250 stores across North America. The closure in a public statement saying that while most of its 18,000 North American stores were profitable, a small portion has been struggling. Sign of the times. At the United Nations, Israeli Prime Minister Benjamin Netanyahu lambasted Tehran, dramatically claiming if it hadn't attacked Iran, we'd all be dead now. With more on today's activities, here's our Tom Danheiser.
1: Well, George, Israeli Prime Minister Benjamin Netanyahu delivered a fiery address at the United Nations General Assembly on Thursday, prompting dozens of diplomats to walk out in protest. UN delegates left the hall as Netanyahu took the stage, the Prime Minister firing at the diplomats, telling those remaining to leave if they were moral cowards. He defended Israelis' conduct in the Gaza, calling genocide accusations the greatest lie of the century and stating that attacking Iran was one of the easiest decisions. A senior advisor to Iran's supreme leader warned Thursday after President Trump threatened the Islamic Republic with annihilation that Iranian forces and their Houthi allies in Yemen could respond to any new U.S. attacks by opening a new front in the seven-month war, targeting energy supplies in the Red Sea. Sources are saying the U.S. and Iranian negotiators in New York are exploring a phased path out of the war that would involve Tehran reopening the Strait of Hormuz and Washington lifting its economic blockade of Iran. The Strait has become the central bargaining chip in efforts to end the nearly seven-month U.S.-Iran conflict. And oil prices are back up as U.S. and Iran trade fresh threats to expand the seven-month war. Brent crude, the international benchmark for oil prices, was trading over $105 a barrel again Thursday as the United Nations General Assembly brought little evidence of progress toward a peace deal.
0: Thank you, Tom. Pasta sold at Walmart is being recalled over fears it may be contaminated with the deadly bacteria Listeria. Gia's Foods of New York is recalling two lots of its Better Goods Authentic Italian Lemon Alfredo Fettuccine, which was distributed to Walmart stores nationwide. The recall applies to the frozen pasta packaged in 22-ounce yellow plastic bags. Food safety coach Jeff Nelkin with us here. Jeff, it seems like every week there's another major food recall.
2: Well, this one gives us an insight into a bacteria called Listeria that is can be commonly found in moist environments. It's been found in drains, condensation, worker shoes, and we have to keep our eyes on the operation. And again, it's environmental, so it's even involved in deli sections of supermarkets. So anyone that is concerned and wants to find out more details, possibly about a product that they may have on hand, they can reach 800-925-6278 and get more details if their product is on the hit list.
0: All right, my friend. Thank you, Jeff Nelkin. It may not be slime creature from outer space, but you can finally find Weird Al Yankovic's name flying beyond our planet. The American musician and comedian's name was recently approved for an asteroid or space rock that zooms around our solar system once every 4 years. How about that? Kevin Randall is a retired Army Lieutenant Colonel who appears weekly on our show with updated UFO reports. His latest book is called UFO Sightings and Alien Visitations. Kevin, what do you have for us this week?
3: Well, George, first a couple of updates. I mentioned the posting of AI-created content is becoming more common. In the last few weeks, more than of these little films have been posted about the Roswell case. Much of this information is inaccurate. Clicking on the contact creator takes us to their statements, underscoring the fictional nature of these postings. Yet there are comments from many that indicate they believe these little movies are factual, and we're now having to listen to them being quoted as legitimate sources. And a week from tomorrow, Archon 49, the St. Louis Science Fiction Convention, is providing an opportunity to bring this problem to a large audience, and you can find more about the convention by looking at their website. And I've noticed something about the government data dumps that we're seeing these days. As I've said before, they are loaded with information that has been available to the UFO community for decades. The best example is the recent commentary about a short film taken in July of 1952 near Tremonton, Utah, by Navy Ward Officer Delbert Newhouse. In one story, the reporter suggests that he had been at a briefing which the film was presented for the first time. There was a black bar running down the center of that film, and this is a scratch that was in the original film, and each time it is copied, that scratch is magnified, becoming a big black bar. But the film wasn't new. It was shown at the end of the 1956 movie UFO, which Newhouse was interviewed. I talked with Newhouse literally decades ago. One important fact is that while the objects on the film are bright orbs, Newhouse told me that when first spotted, they were disc-shaped objects that he'd seen, as did his wife and two children. By the time they got the car stopped and his 16 millimeter movie camera out of the trunk, the UFOs moved off to the ultimate distance and the shape was lost. While it is important that this information is being released to a new audience, this really doesn't move us forward at all. And I'll note something else. The Levelland, Texas sightings of November 1957 seem to be absent from these data dumps. And I've been looking for any mention of those sightings in which the glowing UFO was seen close to the ground, stalled car engines, and even left a circular burned area on the grass of a local ranch. The sheriff said that his office received hundreds of telephone calls about that UFO. But there are still great sightings being reported. On August 23rd of this year, a witness described as a pilot and an aviation expert said he was sitting outside his Long Beach, California home when he saw an object described as a bright light descended at an incredible speed. It stopped suddenly about 40 feet above the ground and 250 feet away. The object was so bright he could barely look at it. The UFO hovered there for about an hour, changed its color several times, and then disappeared at incredible speed. There was a hint of missing time involved in the sighting, and when the UFO was gone, three helicopters appeared. Linda S. Thompson, an investigator for the National UFO Reporting Center, interviewed the witness. She rolled out many of the mundane explanations, writing in that, and I quote, "A meteor does not make sense with this report. No meteors or fireballs reported at the time. Whether it could be a jet with afterburners, that doesn't make sense with the statement by the witness and particularly by a pilot. Whether it could be an experimental aerial object with two balloons, I considered that, and with considerable research and knowing a couple of people involved with balloons, I could not find any definitive information that would confirm this," end quote. The investigation continues, but the work done prior to the posting to the UFO, the National UFO Reporting Center, is impressive in its scale and scope. And that's what I have for tonight, George.
0: All right, my friend. Thank you. Kevin Randall, author of UFO Sightings and Alien Visitations. Up next, Judge Jim Gray joins us to talk about the state of our country and how things are going to be for us in the next few years. He's next on Coast to Coast AM. 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
0: And welcome back to Coast, George Norrie with you. Judge Jim Gray has been a trial judge in Orange County, California since 1983, retired on the bench in 2000. Before becoming a judge, he served as a volunteer in the Peace Corps in Costa Rica, a staff judge advocate and criminal defense attorney in the Navy JAG Corps, a federal prosecutor in Los Angeles, and a civil litigation attorney in a private law firm. He's been in political offices as a libertarian, and his book is called All Rise. He's got a number of books out there. Jim, welcome back. How are you?
8: Ms. Norrie, it's just great to be with you. I appreciate you, what you do, and it's just nice to be back with you again.
0: I'm glad I've never had to go to court, but if I did, I wanted to be faced by you as a judge.
8: You know, it's a daunting position. You have a really important phase in society. You have to do justice under the facts and the law, but you also have to explain, which is equally important. And I took it really seriously. And, you know, if you don't know something, say so. But you listen, and then you ask questions, and eventually you have to make decisions. Sometimes they're not pleasant, but you have, that's your job. And it was a great job to have. I was a judge, sitting trial court judge for 25 years. I retired 17 years ago now. Hard for me to believe. In fact, I tell people, George, that I became a judge when I was 12 years old. That's why I'm still so young now. I don't allow any cross-examination on that issue at all.
0: I love that. What did you think of Judge Judy and her show?
8: You know, I think it was basically harmful. She wouldn't listen. She'd spout off. But you know, it sells movie tickets. It sells product.
0: Ratings.
8: You know, I mean, you can actually find some radio commentators that are mimicked as well in the world.
0: I spent 9 years in the Navy, so it's great to know that you were in the JAG Corps. Did you enjoy yourself there?
8: You know, I did. It was challenging. My problem was I just graduated from law school. I was on independent duty and on Guam at the Naval Air Station, giving legal advice to the commanding officer. And I mean, what do I know? This was back in, 1973. We didn't have any internet back then. You know, I had very few law books, and there was a lot of pressure, but, I survived it, and it was a great experience. And I think I contributed.
0: Was your judgeship elected or appointed?
8: Well, the answer to that is yes. In California, most of the judges are appointed by the governor, but then we're up for election in the next election cycle. And you have a term of office for 6 years. So if nobody runs against you, then you win without being on the ballot, which is great democracy in action. And I was never challenged. So I won four times or five times without being challenged. But you're rich. Basically, most people are appointed by the governor and then no one challenges them.
0: In your 17 years on the bench, Jim, anything crazy ever happen in court?
8: It was actually 25 years. And, you know, you'd pretty much keep things under control. Sometimes people would spout off. One person tried to take off his clothes, but my bailiff stepped in. But, you know, you get life. Life happens right there in your courtroom.
0: When you have to sentence somebody, what's it like to do that?
8: You're speaking for society, George. You've listened. You've had people. Most of the cases result in a plea bargain in some fashion, and you'll ask, and you don't have to accept the plea. Most of the time you do. If you've heard a trial, then it's pretty much up to you. And honestly, sentences really vary depending on who the judge is. So if I were king of the United States or King of California, which is not very likely to happen, I would have three judges sentence all the cases on all three of those judges. So you'd get more of a centrist result, because I think just it's kind of a flip of a coin. You get this judge, you know that you're going to end up with a lot of prison sentence. If you get that judge, you know you're going to probably end up with probation. And that's just not as good a system as it should be. So I would have all three judges sentence on all of their three judges' cases. And I think that would bring more consistency to the sentencing position.
7: How important was the recommendation of the prosecution to what you ever decided?
8: You know, you can do more for a person as a prosecutor than you can as a defense attorney. And I was a prosecutor, like you just said. And, you know, you try to do the right thing for the right reason. In fact, George, I'll tell you, when I was being interviewed in the job in the U.S. Attorney's office in Los Angeles, the chief of the criminal division looked at me and said, Jim, in this job, you will do the right thing for the right reason every time. You make a mistake, we've got your back. But if you do things for personal reasons, grudge reasons, political reasons, you're going to be held accountable. And I've had many occasions to talk to police officers and prosecutors, and I almost unfailingly mentioned that. Critically important. You know, you all make mistakes. You all see things a little bit differently, but you don't do things for out of a grudge. You don't do things because you don't like them. You do things for the right reason. And, I tried. In fact, I'm proud to say back in 1975 to 78, no one in the U.S. Attorney's office that I was aware of did anything other than what they believed was the right reason. And I think, put it this way, if we in our country even have a thought that the FBI has become politicized or the Department of Justice has become politicized, it's a terrible thing to happen to our country. And regretfully, in the last couple of decades, I think we do have reason to believe that has happened, and it's a scourge on who we are as a country. Other than that, I have no opinion whatsoever.
7: I grew up in the 1960s as a teenager and witnessed Kennedy's assassination as a 13-year-old, Robert F. Kennedy, Martin Luther King.
8: Yes.
7: At that time, I felt as a youngster that this country was falling apart. How would you grade us today as a country compared to then?
8: George, we are attempting to become a more perfect union. We're better now, I think, than we were 20 or 30 years ago in many ways. The problem, huge problem today is that we're so polarized that if I'm of one political party and you're of another, if I'm even seen talking with you, I'm betraying my people. What a bunch of nonsense. Remember a guy named Ronald Reagan by any chance? You know,
7: yeah.
8: Very conservative Republican president. And remember a guy named Tip O'Neill, who was a very liberal Democrat, Speaker of the House of Representatives. And, you know, they had violently different political beliefs, but they could talk with each other. They could discuss. And that's what I try to do. You know, I prove with regularity I don't have all the answers, but let's discuss things. And then, okay, you're of a different belief, and I think, well, I hadn't thought of that before. I'll move my position a little bit over to take that into account. And that's what we need to do in our country, and we are not, and shame on us. In fact, let me go a little bit farther and tell you that it's our government. This is hard to swallow, but it's our government, and if it's not working, we have no one to blame but ourselves. So let's get out there and not just vote, because just voting is not a benefit. You have to be an educated voter. Look into the issues. Vote how you will, but look into the issues first, because you'll have a lot of people, I'm sorry to say, oh, I like the name Jones more than the name Smith, so I'm going to vote for Jones. I mean, come on, what kind of benefit is that? Look into the issues and discuss them and educate yourself, and our country will be far better off than it is today.
7: But you're right, Jim. It seems like dialogue is gone. The ability to talk to people, whether you agree or not, it's almost like you're challenged with everything that is done. There's no more discussion anymore.
8: Well, George, you were raised pretty much the same time I was. Where is Walter Cronkite? You know, he was the most respected man in America. He would tell the truth. He was the commentator on CBS News for years, and he would tell the truth as best he could. And by the way, George, let me compliment you too. You do the same. You know, I've been on your show a couple of times, and I applaud you for what you do. You are discussing issues. Good for you. Thank you.
7: Thank you. And you're right about Cronkite. In the He did it without his views being known. He just laid it right out there and let you make up your own mind.
8: Well, one of the real triumphs in my life, actually as a sitting trial court judge, we'll get into this maybe later, but in 1992, I did something very unusual for a trial court judge. That is, I held a press conference. Judges do not do that. And I told anybody that would listen that our nation's policy of drug prohibition had failed and we had to change it. And then I eventually wrote a book called Why Our Drug Laws Have Failed and What We Can Do About It, a judicial indictment of the war on drugs. Obviously, you know where I'm going with that title. But it was endorsed, I am truly proud to say, by Milton Friedman, George Shultz, who was the Secretary of State under Ronald Reagan, and Walter Cronkite. And I'm very proud of that. It was one of my real accomplishments in life. But we have to discuss, and Walter Cronkite would endorse my book. I was very pleased about that. Milton Friedman as well.
7: I met Walter Cronkite well over 20 years ago in Los Angeles. He walked right past me in a hotel lobby, and he was like 2 feet away from me. And I went, oh, my gosh, it's Walter Cronkite. He stopped, turned, looked at me, and went, yes, I am, and then kept walking.
8: Yeah. You know, I don't have this problem, but I guess if you're that well known, it's pretty hard to be out in public because people kind of do flips when they see you. And I guess that gets a little tedious after a while, but you know, that's part of the world. I was devastated when John Kennedy was shot. I thought, in fact, I still believe that had he not been shot, that we would have gotten out of Vietnam after 1964, and because we shouldn't have been there at that point. In fact, I'll go on to take something a little more serious. We have to follow our Constitution, and we're not doing it today, particularly with regard to a declaration of war, that I think we have our troops fighting illegally now in Iran. We need Congress to step up and demand that there be a declaration of war requested and then voted upon. And honestly, if I were in Congress, it would require the president to state the goals. Hey, these are the problems. These are what our goals are. And if I were in Congress, boy, if they started saying, I don't want the government, present government of Iran to have nuclear weapons, I agree. Boy, I'd go to war over that. I would sign a declaration of war on that. Same thing kind of with opening the Straits of Hormuz. But if you require a declaration of war, then you know what your goals are. What were our goals, George? We were in Afghanistan for what, 20 years? What were our goals there? What were our goals in Iraq? You know, make the world safe for democracy. You know, we need to follow the Constitution. The best document ever in the history of mankind, in my opinion, and it's not being followed in our government today.
7: You're right about that, Jim. We're going to come back with more with Judge Jim Gray in just a moment on Coast to Coast AM.

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4: Cloud cover will increase across southwest Michigan overnight, with temperatures dropping to the upper 40s. That's before warming to mid-60s into the afternoon. Mostly cloudy through a majority of the day. We may see a bit of sunshine by evening, but it'll likely hold off until Saturday. Weekend still looking fantastic. Mostly sunny skies for both Saturday and Sunday, with light east winds and high temperatures near 70. Our next chance of rain holds off until the middle of next week. Tracking southwest Michigan's weather, I'm SRM teammate meteorologist Blake Harms.
5: News. I'm Sue Guzman. President Trump giving Chinese leader Xi Jinping a warm welcome at the White House Thursday. Some lawmakers wish that he had taken a different tact, as we hear from Fox's Aisha Hosni.
6: Even some Republicans want Trump to drop the velvet glove and use the iron fist with the longtime adversary. One of the biggest issues is Iran. China is the largest buyer of Iranian oil. Another issue is artificial intelligence.
5: Iranian President Masoud Pezeshkian sitting down exclusively with Fox's Brett Baer, and he was asked if he would give up his nation's 60% enriched uranium.
7: Yes. Within the framework of international law, based on the non-proliferation treaty, whatever we are supposed to adhere to, we will.
5: President Trump has said Iran will never get a nuclear weapon. America's listening to Fox News.
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1: And welcome back. We're with Judge Jim Gray. 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So make sure you're part of the program. 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
1: And welcome back, George Norrie with Judge Jim Gray. His website is linked up at coasttocoastam.com. Judge, you are very opposed to our current drug laws. Tell me why.
10: Look, if I as an adult put a substance into my body and all I'm doing is hurting myself, that should not be a crime. In fact, I should be brought closer to medical professionals that can help me instead of made a criminal automatically and pushed farther away. In fact, in California, if you are found to be under the influence of cocaine, for example, that's an automatic minimum sentence of 90 days in jail. And that's inflicting a lot of harm upon people. You're not addressing their problems. And if they were employed, you're probably going to lose their job after being in jail like that. So if you steal to get money for your drugs, or you drive under the influence of these various drugs, that's a crime. What's the difference, George? Now you're putting our safety at risk. That's different. And then you look at just that in its sense. Then you look at drug money. And we have all these drug cartels down in Mexico, or basically all over the world. They're doing evil things. They're fighting. They're stronger than the Mexican police in a lot of places. They're all funded by our drug money. You know, the worst thing that ever happened to Al Capone was we repealed alcohol prohibition. And so he didn't extort and make all this money. All the violence, all the money, all the crime is really caused by drug prohibition. And yep. You look at, they'll go and talk to a young, you know, a 13, 14-year-old person in the inner city or anywhere else. And they'll tell them, and they're right, you'll never make as much money in anything in your life as you can by selling drugs. And so the 13-year-old starts selling drugs. And if you have a 13-year-old selling drugs, who do they sell to? You and me? No, they sell to 12, 13, 14-year-olds like themselves. And they bring more people into this problem. And finally, you look at, George, I'll ask you the question. How many people in our country died last year of an overdose of fentanyl? And the answer is almost none. Almost none. They died of a fentanyl poisoning because they don't know it's there. Or if they do know it's there, I'm going to take the same thing today. It looks like the same thing that I took yesterday. Unbeknownst to me, it's 3 or 4 times stronger, and I die. That's caused by drug prohibition. You know, if you go to the market and buy a pack of Marlboros, you know, it's harmful to your health, but at least you're going to know it's not laced with fentanyl or methamphetamines or something like that. And you're going to know what the strength is. You're going to know what the purity is. You have no way of knowing in today's drug prohibition times. And I mean, it goes on and on. But in California, do you know what the largest selling crop is? Still marijuana. And that's an illegal crop in many ways. So it's all caused by drug prohibition. We need to discuss it. We need to talk about it. I'm proud of the book that I wrote, you know, Why Our Drug Laws Have Failed. And we're just trying to get this out there and discuss, because if people discuss it openly, we'll repeal drug prohibition. The problem is you have all these politicians get tough on crime, and you can vote for me. Oh, it doesn't work. But at least I'm showing that I'm tough on crime. No, but if you try to stand up for people that are using drugs, now you're seeing as being soft on crime, and you don't get elected. So again, it's up to us as voters to educate ourselves and to elect people that'll actually do something constructive.
1: I agree with you wholeheartedly, Jim. As a matter of fact, there's another synthetic like fentanyl that is out, that is brand new, that is 10 times as powerful.
10: Sure.
1: It's fentanyl, and it's laced in all this junk that people buy on the streets, and it's killing them.
10: It's cheap. China is making huge amounts of money on fentanyl. It's really easy. They can sometimes mail it into the country because it's so small and so potent, and it's caused, again, nobody's going to use fentanyl if you get a repeal drug prohibition, and you'll bring people closer to medical professionals that can help them. It's just transparent. I saw that as a criminal defense attorney. I saw that as a federal prosecutor. I certainly saw that a lot as a judge. And it's just time to get this word out there. And thank you for helping me do it.
1: What would happen? I'm opposed to the usage of drugs, but I think all the laws should be banned. I think the government should set up some depositories. Or repositories, whatever you want to call these things, dispensaries, and make it available to the people who need medical help, and control it so the stuff doesn't get fentanyl in it and all this other junk.
10: Regulate it, control it, and tax it, by the way, and bring it back under the law. And lots of bad things will stop happening. Just like you say, George, good for you.
1: You wouldn't have to buy it from the streets or any of that stuff.
10: You know, when I was, and this caused me to do it as well. When I was on the bench, if somebody pleads guilty to an offense, they have to give us a, what we call factual basis. Namely, they have to put in their own words why they're guilty of the offense. And several times I had people pleading guilty to being under the influence of cocaine. So, okay, tell me about it. Well, Your Honor, my drug of choice was marijuana, and unbeknownst to me, my supplier started putting cocaine, laced it with cocaine. I'd smoke it a few times and get hooked. And I think to myself, wait a minute, you know, why would he do that? Why would any human being do that? And the answer is more money. You can make more money off somebody off cocaine than you can marijuana. You're not going to have that happen in a regulated market. And so that caused me to hold my press conference and speak out publicly, because I've never used any form of illicit substance. I do drink alcohol, which is in many ways poison as well. But bring me closer to medical professionals if I have an alcohol problem, which we do today. We don't do it with regard to cocaine or other drugs, and it's just a shame.
1: Do we have any politicians that would support what you're saying about leniency?
10: The answer is yes, if the voters will support it. That's, again, it's up to us. It's our government. And if it's not working, we have no one to blame but ourselves. We need to be able to reach out and support people that would talk about this. Lots of them understand it. I've spoken to them. They're elected officials, but they wouldn't come close to discussing this publicly because they wouldn't be reelected. They'd be cried out of office. You know, the prison guards union's doing very well. Thank you very much. And they're pretty strong politically. It's just all kinds of things going on in this world, and we need to address them. We need to discuss them like, Mr. Nuri, you are. Thank you.
1: Well, the mistake so many people make, Judge, is that the fact that because we are opposed to the drug laws does not mean we endorse the use of drugs. We just want to make it safer for those people who unfortunately are taking them.
10: Well, and if you bring people closer to medical professionals, they can help them use fewer drugs. They can help them use less harmful drugs. You know, that's what medical doctors and medical professionals can do. Everyone wins except, you know, the prison guards unions.
1: There was a case of a young woman who broke her ankle, went to the hospital. They put her on opioids to relieve the pain. A doctor came in, did not realize she was taking other opioids, and recommended another one, and the nurse had her on three different opioids, and she died of a heart attack.
10: Ouch. You know, okay, life is complicated. Life happens. That you would have a civil complaint by not her, but her family members. The civil law will help keep those things from happening. But, you know, mistakes do happen, as we all know. We want to reduce them. We want to make them less harmful. And you'll do that by bringing these things back under the law and get rid of those Mexican drug cartels and those 13-year-olds selling marijuana to their friends.
1: Today, Starbucks announced they were closing 250 of their stores. Not a lot of stores compared to what they have, but 250 stores is a lot of stores around this country. Is this a sign of the times?
10: You know, the free market, if you're not making money, you're going to go out of business. And that's what Starbucks is saying. They're not saying they're evil people. In fact, we had a Starbucks across the street from my office. I'm now doing private mediations. And all of a sudden, the area next to them all closed down for reconstruction. And the Starbucks went out of business because all their customers went away. I mean, that's reality. If it isn't working, do something else. And that's what Starbucks is doing, and there's nothing bad about it. It's a good idea.
1: Let's talk about Iran for a second. You brought it up before the break. There's no question the Iranian government was supporting Hamas, Hezbollah, the Houthis, and was working on nukes, and I'm not sure I'd feel comfortable if they had nukes. But why didn't we go around this as a War Powers Act and do something smart, and like you say, and have Congress vote on this without us mired in this mess?
10: And of course, and that's what the Constitution really demands. Okay, the laws have changed a little bit. You can do something now for 60 days. Obviously, you know, if we had the Japanese attacking Pearl Harbor, you're not going to wait for a declaration of war. You're going to defend yourselves. So we give 60 days. But after that, you have to have a declaration of war or the troops have to be withdrawn. And, you know, like you just said, and I think I said before, I think the present government of Iran is a bunch of mobsters, and they don't really lead. They've killed tens of thousands of their own people. You know, they're not working there with the Iranians at heart. They're, you know, very, I don't want to say evil people, but they're really doing some bad things. But if you had the president going to Congress publicly and saying, okay, I don't want this government of Iran to have nuclear weapons, I think pretty much everyone in Congress would agree with that. I certainly do. You said you did. You know, our lives would be in jeopardy, in my opinion, if the government of Iran had a nuclear weapon. It would be a very harmful thing, and for other countries as well. So yes, I would fight on that principle. And also, you know, it's important for international trade to have areas open for international trade, like the Straits of Hormuz. So if the president would have said, those are our goals, that's why we're going to enter into this conflict, I think I would vote for it. I think that the Congress would have, and the people of our country would support it.
1: I think
10: then,
1: so, too.
10: Once we knew what the goals were, once we reach those goals, we can stop the hostilities. It really makes perfect sense, we should have done it. We should do it right this minute, in my opinion. I hold Congress accountable.
1: The Iranians I know who are citizens in this country are warm, hard-loving, great people.
10: One of my, I call him my brother, is Iranian. His brother is now in Iran still. They're good people. They're honest, good Americans. And I think most people in Iran are. But, you know, it's kind of the same thing with okay, try it this one, Wound. I think most people would agree with me that Vladimir Putin in Russia has caused his government to do some really criminal things. I just think that's plain true. So what we should do, George, is send our troops at the dead of night into Moscow and kidnap him and bring him to New York for trial. Don't you agree? Now, of course, that's exactly what we did in Venezuela. Full violation of international law. We're not at war with Venezuela. To kidnap a president from their country and bring him here is a criminal act. So are we going to go into Iran and kidnap? Well, we did kill their president, their prior minister, but no.
1: And their Ayatollah.
10: And the Ayatollah, and that's right. You know, I think the world's a better place because Venezuela's doing better now, but it was an act of war. Another act of war. You know, George, if Jack the Ripper were standing on a street corner right here in downtown, wherever you are, we cannot take out a gun and shoot him. Oh, he's a bad man and the rest of that, but he's entitled to, you know, his rights. He's entitled to justice. Same thing with regard to these so-called drug boats in international waters. You know, we are taking our military and exploding them. And how many times have we done that now and we've killed 250 people or something like that? It's an act of war. It's a crime. Who's talking about it? You know, they're entitled to be tried and convicted, but we couldn't even legally board a boat that's in international waters. If they came into our waters, that would be different. But we're doing this and nobody's saying anything about it. Nonsense. You know, we've got to stand up, discuss these matters. You know, maybe I'm wrong. Okay, let's talk about it. Let's find out why. Let's find out where. Let's find out under what circumstances. But we need to discuss these things and we're just not doing it. In fact, I'll go so far, I'm on a roll here, I guess, but I still remember, how did we get so polarized as a country? And I look back, what was it, 20 years ago when we all of a sudden had maybe 300 cable TV stations come in or 200 come into effect, and I thought to myself, wow, this is going to be great. We're all going to get a variety of information. And boy, was I wrong, because now what happened, and you've seen it, you'll have these various stations cater to the biases of their audience. And so you can, in fact, I've done this. I ask our listeners to do this. Sometime there'll be something important that happens in the world. It doesn't matter what or where. go and listen to five different broadcasts, and they'll all get the names right, but everything else will be different. They're going to skew it to the biases, cater to the biases of their audience. And so we just get more and more polarized. We need a neutral media. That's the answer to most of these questions, like George Nuri is, by the way.
1: That's what we try to do. I'm old school, Jim, but it's the functional way to do it.
10: No, George, you have to work harder. You've got to get more of an impact even than what you have. It's up to you. It's up to all of us. I'm teasing you, of course.
1: We're going to take calls next hour with Judge Jim Gray about life itself. If you could fix one thing about this planet, just one, what would that be?
10: About the planet? If you were to ask me about our government, I could answer that directly. We need to have sunset laws. What does that mean? If Congress is going to empower some bureaucracy to come into power, put a limit on it. Okay, you'll be in power for 5 years, and after 5 years, you have to come back to us and show us, okay, what have you done in the last 5 years? What are your plans for the future? How much have you spent? How much are you planning on spending? And we could look at it. We could, you know, that's what happens in private sector all the time. You know, they'll audit, are we getting our bang for our buck? We don't do that with government. And so these bureaucracies getting bigger, bigger, and certainly more expensive. And my God, Mr. Nuri, what is the legacy that your and my generation is leaving to our children, to our descendants? You know, my children, they're in their 50s now, and they're in some financial trouble because of the government's deficits. $42 trillion the government has a deficit, and my grandchildren are bankrupt. That's the legacy that we're leaving. We need to discuss these things. We need to rein in this government spending and stop these deficit spendings, because now politicians do it. Why not? I won't be here 10 years from now. I'll continue to get elected. It is not politically feasible to say, I'm going to reduce government spending. No, the political theory is, I'm going to increase it. I'm going to give you this free stuff and that free stuff, and that wins votes. It doesn't work, but it wins votes.
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3: Progress was made. I'm Sue Guzman, Fox News. President Trump hosting Chinese President Xi Jinping at the White House Thursday. The two leaders had discussions about a number of topics.
4: Pointed and incremental progress is apparently being made. Treasury Secretary Scott Bessent says the trade detente between the world's two largest economies will now run through the 10th of January, even as the presidents continue to tackle trade, critical minerals, Taiwan, Iran, and, of course, AI. The U.S. also said to be proposing a direct AI hotline for national security threats. Also, a bit of tech diplomacy over dinner with a guest list, including Sam Altman, Tim Cook, Mark Zuckerberg, Jeff Bezos, and the Thomas Edison of our time, Elon Musk.
3: Fox's Kevin Cork. Israeli Prime Minister Benjamin Netanyahu addressing the United Nations General Assembly Thursday. Fox's Chandley Painter telling us the Prime Minister's speech was met by protests and some skepticism.
5: Dozens of diplomats did not stick around to hear what the Israeli prime minister had to say. Netanyahu calling them out for the show of defiance and defending Israel's military action against Iran.
6: If there are any other moral cowards, devastating Iran's nuclear facilities was hard. But for me, it was one of the easiest decisions.
5: Outside the UN, the NYPD says officers arrested at least 100 protesters who were blocking traffic and refusing to disperse.
3: And senators narrowly rejecting a war powers resolution on Thursday afternoon. The vote was the 14th time the Senate sought to halt President Trump's military action in Iran. And millions of people from Virginia to Massachusetts in the path of a nor'easter, the worst expected over the weekend with 50 to 60 mile an hour wind gusts, heavy rain and coastal flooding. NOLO's grown into a hurricane meantime in the Pacific, taking aim at Hawaii. 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
9: Temperatures being 30 degrees above average.
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3: A man wounded in a failed assassination attempt on President Trump at a Butler, Pennsylvania rally in 2024 has died. James Copenhaver had been dealing with permanent injuries and had undergone multiple surgeries, including some for bullet fragments still lodged in his body. More than 2,500 people could miss out on money from the Flint water crisis settlement if they don't submit the necessary paperwork by an October 8th deadline.
10: The court says it's missing necessary signatures from some adults who were minors when their paperwork was submitted. Some claims are also missing Social Security numbers. The more than $620 million settlement was approved in March of 2022 after a public health emergency that began in April of 2014 when the city of Flint, Michigan switched its drinking water source from Detroit's system to the Flint River to cut costs. But that switch caused water distribution pipes to corrode, leaching lead and other contaminants into Flint's municipal drinking water. Paul Stevens, Fox News.
3: A Utah death row inmate is being retried for murder in the 1980s, but the state is no longer seeking the death penalty.
11: 71-year-old Douglas Stewart Carter was sentenced to death in 1985 after a jury found him guilty of murdering Ava Oleson, the aunt of a former Provo police chief. No physical evidence linked him to the crime scene, but the jury convicted Carter based on a signed confession and two witnesses who claimed he had bragged about killing Oleson. The state Supreme Court last year ordered a new trial, citing misconduct by investigators. And newly analyzed DNA evidence did not

0: match Carter's. Carter remains in custody and maintains his innocence. Tom Rigotti, Fox News.
1: New York is suing the prediction market Polymarket, calling it an unlicensed gambling operation. Prediction markets have argued that states don't have the authority to govern them because they're already regulated at the federal level by the Commodities Futures Trading Commission. I'm Sue Guzman. This is Fox News.
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3: The fourth generation of the Kalamazoo family is reopening their famous pumpkin farm coming up on October 1st. It's on M43 in Kalamazoo near the Kalamazoo-Van Buren County line. It was purchased by Myron Rhodes in 1885. It passed on to his son Ralph and then to Gene Rhodes. Gene planted their first pumpkins in 1957. He died in 2024. His nephew, Steele Evans, and wife, Sadie, bought the farm last fall. They've named it Evans Acres Family Farm. Pumpkins and squash are still there. They've also added a herd of goats and a coop of chickens. Calvin University will play its first home football game in their brand new stadium Saturday when they host University of Olivet. The Knights began playing NCAA Division III football in 2023. They've been playing their games at the soccer field on campus. Sold out crowd is expected. Michael Arney, WKZO News.
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1: And welcome back, George Norrie, with Judge Jim Gray and your calls this hour. Judge, what's interesting about everything we've been talking about so far? None of it is rocket science.
5: You know, pretty much things are straightforward in this world. Once again, George, we just need to discuss them. We need to be able to get in there, talk with each other, listen to each other. In fact, by the way, the word silent and the word listen have the same letters in them. We just need to do that. And again, we need a neutral media that will promote things like that. And again, I don't mean to overdo it, but I applaud you for that effort.
1: Thank you. Let's go to the calls. Let's go to Josh in Pennsylvania, first-time caller to get us started. Josh, welcome to the show.
6: Gentlemen, great show. They always tell Americans, oh, we're going to run out of Social Security money, but they never talk about running out of welfare checks. And I think sometimes the talk and the way they present stuff, it's like to scare people, to put them on the defensive. Oh, tomorrow I'm not going to have any food or anything. To me, those are people who have an agenda. And the way I look at this, people have to be naturally curious. Go out and find out things. Use media. I know that your audience is great because they have a great show here with George Norrie and Coast to Coast. And you have a great guest. And you always get the best out of the guest. But the thing is, if people are just going to just take it for face value that some chicken head politician or somebody in the media is telling them something and it's not true, or it's something that is a one in a trillion chance of ever happening, and they make a big deal out of it. The same thing with artificial intelligence. If Trump calls it super intelligence. Listen, that's going to take us into the future. I mean, I could tell you line by line how many things came out invented in this country from the beginning, and they would scare people. Oh, this is this and this is that. And one of the guys in the 1850s said everything that has been invented has been invented. That's it. Come on. The guy was, I would say, a million years behind his times. But the thing is, the way we have to look at this now is, as America, we cannot absorb the world coming in here. The whole world wants to come here for our technology. Let's face it. Half the world, they go to the bathroom, they got to go outside. They got to go 10, 20 yards outside. Here it's indoors. They never even saw that before, indoor plumbing. So if we don't get a handle on how many people are coming into this country, then we will fall down and slip slide and become a third world country. You can't invite 100 million third worlders into America, and we've done that in the last 70 years, and scratch your head and say, why did we become, you know, a third world country? That we have to look at it from America's perspective. America has to be protected, and we have to protect it. And I also believe, guys, the 65 Immigration Act has got to go. We take it 1.5 million people from the third world legally every single year. Let China, let India, let Japan, let those other countries like Iran, let them explain their immigration policies. You ain't going to get into their country so easy. So that's the way I look at it, folks. And I'll tell you one thing. You know, you have a lot of people now running as communist, socialist. I'll tell you what, that mayor in New York, today he would still be in Uganda selling goat cheeseburgers if Pat Buchanan got elected president, Jim.
1: Interesting take. What do you think, Jim?
5: Well, Josh, you covered quite a few issues there. But, you know, with regard to immigration, we have to bring this under control. The United States people decide who comes in here and who stays here, not them. And we've gotten away from that for decades, couple of decades. We've looked the other way while people have come into our country. What do we do now? Look, in my view, it's not really that hard. Bring it under the law. Let the word out publicly as much as possible. Hey, if you've been here and you're not fully documented and you've lived a good life, contact the federal government. Let us know where you are, what your name is, and then we'll send you a form to fill out. You can tell us, oh, I've worked here, I've raised my children, I've done a good job. And if that's the case, it'll be verified. And if that's the case, give them a prompt path to citizenship. Bring them into the country. They've been beneficial. Do that. If you don't respond, we can infer that, hey, you have something to hide. You probably don't want to respond. And find the people that are not good actors and deport them. And then anybody, by the way, that's been deported before that comes back into the country illegally is automatically going to spend 5 years in prison before they're deported again. And bring this under control. We are a nation of immigrants. It works. It's been wonderful, but it's also been terribly harmful for us. So let's figure out, segregate who has helped us, keep them in, keep them be citizens, and the ones that have not, the ones that are drain on us, send them back to from whence they came.
1: Do you think the ICE officers are a little too rough with them?
5: Absolutely, yes. In fact, look, George, if you take people, they're not well-trained, and I think that's pretty well-established that ICE officers, they put a badge on their shoulder and give them a gun, and then they give them a quota. George, if you have a quota, you have to you arrest 1,000 people a month or whatever it is. Guess what? You're going to arrest a lot of people that should not be arrested. No, they're required. In fact, I had a dream the other night where I saw three men that were speaking Spanish be arrested by four men that hopped out of a regular car, not marked in any fashion. They'd had no uniforms in any fashion. And I stood between them. I said, wait a minute, you have to give these people due process. What is the information you had other than they speak Spanish? And I ended up getting in trouble. But we've got to bring our officers, like I say, do the right thing for the right reason every time. And right now, the ICE officers are under an obligation for a quota, so they're doing things that should not be done. Bring it under control.
1: Good point. East of the Rockies, Jack Willen's with us in Brooklyn, New York. Hi, Jackie. Go ahead.
7: Hi, George. You know, that caller, Steve from Manhattan, great way to go on for 3 minutes with his diatribe about an off topic. If you would allow me, I have both a comment and a question about both topics that you and the judge have been talking about. Regarding the judge, as far as your idea of decriminalizing drug use, we've got the methadone program. How's that been working? Methadone is legal, but it's just substituting one drug for another. And also legalization of marijuana. How's that working? There are more people driving high. They're causing harm to others via traffic accidents. So what about those people's rights? There are others like myself who don't want to be exposed to this, to the smell and breathing in all of that marijuana. So there's no benefit as far as these two programs. They don't benefit the addict, nor do they benefit their families. So I would ask you, Judge, what do you propose will be the benefit of decriminalizing drug use?
5: Thank you, Jackie. And there's questions in many people's minds exactly like that. So good for you. You know, I wouldn't decriminalize. I wouldn't legalize. I would strictly regulate and control. And there's a difference. You know, right now, if you as a person in our country want to get some form of drug, it's available. You know, you can find somebody to sell it to you. So you're still going to smoke, get marijuana smoke or whatever else it is. But if you regulate it and control it, then, for example, you can have restaurants that allow you to smoke marijuana. And boy, I'm not going to that restaurant. You know, you can regulate it and control it and keep this away from us. And then you haven't talked about the drug money. And I tried to do that, but drug money causes all kinds of harm in our society, in our country, and in our world. And then again, you didn't speak about if there's a demand will be met. Your 13-year-old boy is going to sell marijuana and methamphetamine to his 13-year-old comrades. You know, so these are all, it's very complicated. Life is complicated. I'm sorry to be so blunt with you, but bring it under control. Then you can regulate it and control it, and it'll be far worse. And then also, you know, if you're harming yourself, or, you know, you're harming others. If you're harming others by what you're doing, that's a crime. But if you're harming yourself, bring them closer to the medical professionals. So the harm will still be there. It'll always be there, but it'll be far less under what I'm proposing than it is today.
1: Plus the laced stuff would go away dramatically. The fentanyl and stuff like that.
5: Truly. That's caused by drug prohibition. Flat out and simple. People die because of drug prohibition. They die because of the violence caused by the drug money, caused by drug prohibition. It's just things we need to discuss. Get my book and we talk about it, Why Our Drug Laws Have Failed. And by the way, George, you know, if people do want more information on these things, go to my website, which is judgejimgray.com. Gray is G-R-A-Y. Been fighting that battle all my life. But judgejimgray.com. And you can communicate with me through that if you'd like to as well, and I'll respond to you.
1: And I don't think making something legal generally makes it more accessible, do you?
5: No, it's fully accessible today. You can get any drug you want, any drug you want. If there's demand, the demand will be met. You know, it's by China, by Venezuela, by certainly Mexico. It's there. So let's stop fretting about it. It's going to be there no matter what happens if there's a demand. So let's regulate it and control it, tax it, and stop this violence and stop this unknown quantity and quality stuff. It's really pretty transparent once you start thinking about it.
1: Thomas in La Jolla, California is with us. Hi, Tom. Go ahead.
8: George, thank you for accepting my call. And first, I wish to compliment Tom Danheiser on his daily reports. And I see him as the Edward R. Murrow of, you know, war correspondents. It's he's one of the best commentators that you can bring on, even over a lot of the other commentators.
1: Thank you, Tom.
8: And Judge Jim Gray, I hope you don't put me in jail for this, but Your Honor, I always appreciate your perspective. My question is, and I'd like to give a comment along with that, but the question, first of all, is there a constitutional basis for jury nullification? And the reason why I bring that up was I was called to jury duty here in San Diego County, and I showed up at the Superior Court, and about a block away from the Superior Court, this man handed me a document, and it was called Your Rights as a Juror. And so I said, can I get a second copy? And he gave me two copies. And I went in, you know, for jury duty, and the judge swore us in and then said, there was a man, and he described the man. He said, did any of you receive a document from him? And, you know, we all raised our hands and said yes. And he said, hand the document over to the bailiff. And I protested. I said, excuse me, Your Honor, this is my property. And he said, do you want to be jailed for contempt?
9: Wow.
8: So I handed over the copy. I didn't tell him that I had a second copy of the document. But I didn't get called for jury duty that time. But I ended up studying this document, which was Your Rights as a Juror, Your Rights to Jury Nullification. And so I was wondering if you could explain to the audience, Your Honor, Judge Jim Gray, what is, if any, the constitutional basis for jury nullification?
5: Okay, and thank you for that, Thomas. And I will not arrest you, so you can rest comfortably. You know, if you are a criminal defendant, you are entitled to the due process of law. And that means you can't be convicted unless a jury of usually 12 people unanimously agrees upon that. If you are a juror and you're bribed, for example, that's a crime. That you cannot do that. But if you listen to the evidence, you listen to the law, and the judge will instruct you, you're required, mandated to follow the law. But if you do that and you decide, no, under these circumstances, I'm going to vote not guilty, that's completely within your right. Now, if you are being influenced by someone else outside the courthouse, you know, you can be questioned by that. In fact, you should be questioned by that. They should look at whatever it was you were reading and say, will you follow the law, Thomas? And I don't know your last name. You live in the slums of La Jolla. Good for you. But, you know, as long as you agree to follow the law, and there can be challenges to you by the various parties, so that, you know, if they feel you're going to be biased or you're not going to follow the law, they can excuse you. But that's where we are. Again, sorry to be so blunt. Life is complicated. But you don't have a right to jury nullification per se, but you can vote how you feel based upon what you hear is the evidence, what you hear is the law, and there's no repercussions.
1: West of the Rockies, Randy's with us in Reno, Nevada. Hello, Randy.
10: Hey, what's up, George? I just had to tell Judge Gray, he must be my reincarnation, because I said everything he said word for word on legalizing drugs, because I've been in the, I'm a graduate of the CCP poor system, and I've been 3 years sober, and
1: good
10: yeah,
1: for you.
10: And I've just been in that life, and you know, people are gonna do what they're gonna do, and why not just, you know, defeat all the drug cartels, take all that money, regulate it, and just no more debt, you know? If we can defeat that debt with fentanyl by just locking them up in an opium den. And that's all I had to say. And I'm just glad somebody had the same, you know, mind, output.
1: Well, there's a lot there, Randy. As a matter of fact, it would be cheaper, would it not, Judge?
5: Oh, gosh, yes, in so many ways, humanly as well as financially. But, Randy, good for you. If you, PCP is a vicious drug, and if you have been able to overcome that and put it behind you, hands off, good for you. Congratulations. I would quarrel with you on your terms, however. I don't want to legalize any drug. If you think legal, think aspirin. You know, your 12-year-old daughter could buy a case of it. I don't want her to be able to buy any of this stuff. So strictly regulate and control. Not regulate and control. Strictly regulate and control and bring these things back under the law. But, again, putting you in jail for your PCP problem isn't going to help you or anybody else. Regulating, bringing you closer to medical professionals, showing you that you have a choice, showing you that there's a better way. Education and actual work. And then if you're going to take something, by thunder, at least you'll know what it is you're taking, because prior or even right now, if you buy street drugs with PCP, that's a scary thought, put something like that in your body. But good for you, Randy. Congratulations.
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6: Cloud cover will increase across southwest Michigan overnight, with temperatures dropping to the upper 40s. That's before warming to mid-60s into the afternoon. Mostly cloudy through a majority of the day. We may see a bit of sunshine by evening, but it'll likely hold off until Saturday. Weekend still looking fantastic. Mostly sunny skies for both Saturday and Sunday, with light east winds and high temperatures near 70. Our next chance of rain holds off until the middle of next week. Tracking southwest Michigan's weather, I'm Storm Team 8 meteorologist Blake Harms.
7: Fox News, I'm Chris DeMayo. President Trump hosting a state dinner in honor of China's President Xi Jinping at the White House Thursday. He urged guests to look out the dining room's windows to check out the progress on the ballroom.
8: It's 1 year away from completion of the new ballroom that you've heard about, and you will see something that I think you will really love.
7: The President and Xi holding talks on Thursday. Residents along much of the East Coast bracing themselves for a possible major nor'easter this weekend. Preparations are being made in many areas, including New York's Jones Beach.
9: Crews are building up a wall of sand to block the surge from pushing into the Central Mall. In flood-prone neighborhoods, barricades and sandbags are at the ready.
7: Fox 5 New York's Jody Goldberg. Stocks dropping on Thursday, the Dow losing 161 points. 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
1: Next hour, our investigative reporter Cheryl Jones joins us as we talk about communicating with souls from the afterlife on Coast to Coast, and then we'll take calls with Cheryl and her guest at the end of the program on Coast to Coast. 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
4: 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And there's no more sleepless nights for me. It's amazing. Give it a try.
1: And we make it really easy for you. 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Right at the top of the homepage, it says Insider. Click that button, fill out the info, and you've got it. The other way is to go to your app store and look for the Coast to Coast AM app. It's free. Put it on your phone. And through the app, you can sign up to be an insider as well. We'll be back with final calls with Judge Jim Gray in a moment. But first, here's something for you men and women to build up your T levels.
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1: And welcome back to our final segment with Judge Jim Gray. George Norrie back with you. Judge, you've got 6 books out there and you've got 2 musicals. Tell me about them.
10: Well, thank you. Well, I talked about my first one about drug laws. Another one was I wrote a book. Basically, it's the only how-to book I'm aware of on judging. It's called Wearing the Robe, and it discusses all the different calendars and what it takes to become a judge, and if you're interested in becoming a judge, that sort of thing. So I'm proud of that. I also wrote one with my wife, Dr. Grace Walker Gray, and it's called 2030 Kids. We are the rising heroes of the planet, and it's a novel talking about the really important issue of school choice, trying to make one thing that we have in our country that is decried is that so many schools, public schools, are failing our children, mostly in the lower economic areas. And so we talk about school choice, namely allow the parents to choose where their government money is going to be spent for the education of their children. And all of a sudden now, as Milton Friedman would say, incentives matter. The schools would have an incentive to do a better job so that they wouldn't lose students. So 2030 Kids is out there, and I'm proud of it. Another one is, All Rise, The Libertarian Way with Judge Jim Gray, and that's a more recent one. The theme behind that is if we employ libertarian values, we will all rise together. What are libertarian values? You know, accountability. You work, you get benefits for what you do. Victimization does not work. You know, oh yes, people, there's some people that are handicapped and the rest, and we'll want to take care of them. But to reward victimization is like going the wrong way in a one-way street. So we talk about those sorts of things in All Rise, The Libertarian Way with Judge Jim Gray. And then, George, for the last, 480 weeks, I've been sending out by email something I call 2 Paragraphs for Liberty, and I discuss all kinds of different issues. One is today, I'll send it out this Sunday, called The Pursuit of Happiness, and talk about how we can more generally be happy in our world, which is a good thing. And so I took some of the more interesting of those columns and wrote a book called 2 Paragraphs for Liberty. So that's out there too. Another one is the Voter's Handbook, where actually I was writing a column for the Daily Pilot, which is distributed by the Los Angeles Times. And every week I'd write a column there, and I took some of those columns and combined them and wrote a book called A Voter's Handbook, Effective Solutions to America's Problems. So I'm proud of those. One of the musicals, the first one I wrote, is called Americans All, and it's meant to help mentor our children. And you can listen to that and see it, actually, on judgejimgray.com. But it was performed, first of all, by Irvine High School. They took a condensed version and took it to various middle schools and performed it during assemblies. And then the other one, the full-length version, was performed by Vanguard University here, and I'm proud of it. And the second one is called Convention, The Birth of America, and it's about the 1787 Constitutional Convention. It's a musical, and we're still trying to get it performed. I think we're getting pretty close to doing that, but it celebrates who we are as a country, but it also holds people accountable. For example, there's a song in there called What About Me? And it begins with the delegates puffing, oh, freedom is what we cry for, brotherhood is what we live, you know, that sort of stuff. Yeah. And then you show a slave, well, what about me? You know, you build your fortune on my back. I can't marry, have my children and keep them stuff. What about me? And you have a woman saying, well, you know, Abigail Adams, well, why should I rejoice? You know, I can't get an education. I can't travel on my own. Why should I rejoice? And so, you know, we hold people accountable. It's there. It's understanding that we've had some problems in our country and still do, but also it should be celebrated and, the 250th anniversary and the rest of that. So I'm proud of these things. I never in my life thought that I would write any book, much less six, but you get this feeling that I have some information, I've been exposed to different things, and I want to share it, and that's what causes these books to be written.
1: We've come a long way as a country in spite of the things that could be wrong with it, you know what?
10: Yes. You know, we had slavery, hideous thing. We had segregation, awful thing. We, confined tens of thousands of Japanese Americans during the Second World War. I mean, we've done some bad things, but we're overcoming. We're becoming a better country, becoming a more perfect union, and I'm proud of us. It's probably the most successful country in the history of the world. You know, we are successful. People want to come to America to share the American way. Hooray for that, and bless them.
1: Let's go to final calls. Wildcard Line Bill's with us in Oregon, truck driving. Hey, Bill, go ahead.
11: Hey, George. Hey, Judge Gray. Great show. As you were commenting on Iran, it made me think of something. You know, I spent 25 years in the military. I wasn't always a truck driver. And, you know, in some rather exotic locales around the world. But anyways, it made me think of my time in Afghanistan, in Iraq to a large extent, but especially Afghanistan. There's a difference between law and order and rule of law. And we question, how did the Taliban achieve victory? And then people will say, well, maybe, you know, the Afghan people are all bad. Now, I know that's not true. What I know to be true is judges, which is probably the most important job in any society, in my humble opinion, judges were afraid to go out into the countryside, and there just wasn't, frankly, enough American soldiers to give them protection, and they did not trust their own army to save their lives, right? And what happened is the Taliban was not afraid. They went out into the countryside, and they provided law and order. Not good rule of law, obviously, but law and order. And people generally want order. So if you look at America, how do we convince people? I mean, a dictator can provide law and order, but democracies provide rule of law in theory. How can we convince people in America that rule of law is preferred and that law and order may not be what they think it is?
10: Vladimir Putin has law and order in Russia. You're going to see that in Iran now. You saw that with the Taliban. I mean, they just, I don't like to use the word evil, but they were motivated to do some really, really bad things for religious reasons or whatever else. But the United States of America, it's our government. In Afghanistan, it was the Taliban. You know, in Iran, it's the government of Iran. But in our government, it's still ours, Bill, and that's really important stuff. It's easy to pervert justice. It's easy to, you know, put everybody in prison and in jail and stuff like they do in many places of the world. But also you have to ask yourself, Bill, and you've been in the military, and thank you for that. Gosh, you're both in Iraq and Afghanistan. You've been around. But,
1: sure,
10: you know, we have to decide in our country. We can't bring democracy to the world. You know, there's only so much we can do. Yes, I mean, Bill Clinton sent our troops over to Croatia and that sort of area because there was just a pogrom going on. They were just butchering people. And there comes a time, if you're a civilized person, you can't stand by and allow that to happen. But we're doing it so much. You know, we sent our troops into Cambodia, into Vietnam, Afghanistan, Iraq. I mean, it just goes on and on. And it just doesn't work that we have to decide again. The declaration of war is critical. That makes the president describe what the problem is and describe what the goals are. I think you would agree. And that at that point, we can vote on it. If we vote in it for Congress, the people will support it by and large. And then we reach those goals and we can withdraw. We can stop the hostilities. That's the Constitution and it works. We need to follow it.
1: Let's go to Mayat in New York. Hello, Mayat.
12: Yes, thank you so much, George, and to Tommy for his graciousness. Judge, I have some comment. First of all, you warm my heart because when George had on Amber Gale, the Sacred Heart of Listening, and then in order to, since her book was going to be somewhat delayed, I started with Kay Lindahl's book, The Art of Sacred Listening, and I kind of put together what you said about silence and listening being very much the same thing and how you know when you have a true friend. But I want to tie my question to some personal experience. I can't remember, maybe it was last year or just before. I had found it. It was called the Center for Peace, something like that, and it was a mediation center, and it concerned about some people involved in my housing that have caused much havoc and seem to resent me and be envious of me because of who I am and arts-oriented. And much later today at about 4, I'm going to virtually be in Huntsville, Alabama, at the NAPRA, National Alliance of Rights Protection and Advocacy, talking about the situation. And I want you to clarify what mediation is and whether one has to adhere to what the mediator decides. And the second question is, I first heard you telling me about Dr. Sam, oh my goodness, I'm blanking on his last.
1: That's okay. We'll only have time for one anyway, Mayad. What do you think of mediation, Judge?
10: Well, Mayad, for the last 17 years, I've been a private mediator. And mediation is different than trial. It's different than arbitration. There, I have the ability to listen to evidence and then make a decision and have it be a judgment. In mediation, it's all voluntary. So I tell people to use a baseball analogy in mediation because they're there voluntarily. You're going to give up your right today to hit a home run because the other side's not going to agree to you doing that. That isn't going to happen. You also give up your right to strike out because you're not going to agree with that. So we're talking ground rule double. We're talking compromise because it has to be voluntary. Both sides have to agree upon it. Now I can encourage them. I can explain why they have some problems that maybe they hadn't thought of before. But when it comes down to it, I look at the party and say, you are the decision makers. Personally, I think if you make a good business decision that you should do such and such or get into this area, because right now you're not in the area at all. But mediation, like you were saying, Mayad, and thank you for it, is voluntary. You're trying to bring people together for dispute resolution. Notice what the noun I'm using is resolution, not solution, because most human problems at that point don't have a solution. You know, if you had lack of communication, they had people who were hitting each other, the solution would be to turn the clock back and talk with each other and keep from being hit. And we can't do that. So it's only a resolution. You know, some drunk driver hits you. I can't help that. All I can do is basically have them give you some money, terminate this dispute, and get on with your life. And so we try to do that in the court system, but now I'm doing it privately. And it's very gratifying to help people put these disputes behind them.
1: Next up, Joe in Boston's with us. Hey, Joe, go ahead.
13: Thank you, George, for taking my call. Thank you, retired Judge Jim. I have cancer. I want to thank all the Coast to Coast people. I wish I got on earlier. I have a few comments. I know we disagree on the drug because it's horrible. It's in my apartment, the marijuana judge. But and I want to compliment you on the Supreme Court. Corporations are not entities. You're right. And can you help private people in mediation? Because the reason I'm asking, because I want to record a procedure in the hospital. It's a surgery procedure, but the hospital doesn't want me to record it. But the doctor said it's okay. So can you be of some help in this matter? I could send you an email. And are your books in audio? And I'm going to say hi to all the Coast to Coast listeners. And I'll take your answer off the air.
1: All right. Thanks, Joe.
10: Okay. Yeah, I can't give legal advice anyway, Joe. But thank you and good luck to you.
1: Absolutely. Next up, let's go to Don in Alberta, Canada. Hello, Donald. Go ahead.
14: Hi, George. Hi, Doctor. Judge Gray, yeah, sorry. You know, when I look at all the statistical data that's coming out of the state, the chemicals in the food, food isn't food anymore, won't harden the power grid, fentanyl is pouring in the door. What I was shocked is, like, even in Canada, we've had multi-million dollar labs come in, and the Chinese found out now that the Chinese actually show up and after they import all the precursors, they're supplying the technical advice to, and training the people here. So from my perspective, it almost looks like it's a deliberate attempt to destroy the foundation of the United States, to weaken the nation.
1: I'm sure there are some that want to weaken us, Judge.
10: Well, and that's certainly true. We're a threat to a lot of people like Vladimir Putin or the Iranian government. But, you know, Don, what you raise is important. We need to understand that there, but money is corrupting. And that's for so many of our problems. The money is there for people to do terrible things, to harm other people, you know, to kidnap, to do whatever. So we need to bring the rule of law into it. Yes, there are people around the world that would like to hurt the United States because they will make money on it. But a lot of people, more than any other place in the world, people want to come to the United States because they want to live the American dream. And I'm proud of us for that. And we need to focus on that, on our successes. Yes, we're not perfect, far from perfect, but I again think in many ways we're in better shape today than we were 10 or 20 years ago, and we're going to be in better shape 10 or 20 years from now as long as we keep educating our voters and the voters take things seriously and take them into account, just like, Don, I think you are, and congratulations, and thank you for that.
1: Always a pleasure having you on the show, Judge. Judge Jim Gray, his website again is his name, linked up at coasttocoastam.com. Up next, investigative reporter Cheryl Jones joins us as we talk about communicating with the other side.
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4: Is that a faucet running?
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4: I didn't know the trees were...

0: the leader for a White House state dinner on Thursday night.
1: President Trump gifting Chinese President Xi Jinping an American Eagle statue.
2: May all of our people know a future of harmony, peace, and success.
1: China's president thanking President Trump for the hospitality, saying the two reached a common understanding on many issues. Adding the U.S.-China relationship stands at a new historical starting point. The two leaders discussing the Middle East, Ukraine, and artificial intelligence Thursday, with President Xi stressing the need for AI to remain under human control. They also agreed to support each other in hosting this year's Asia-Pacific Economic Cooperation Summit set for November in China and the G20 Summit set for December in Miami. Kristen Goodwin, Fox News.
0: Israeli Prime Minister Benjamin Netanyahu addressing the United Nations General Assembly on Thursday, discussing topics including the war with Iran.
3: Dozens of diplomats did not stick around to hear what the Israeli Prime Minister had to say. Netanyahu calling them out for the show of defiance and defending Israel's military action against Iran.
4: If there are any other moral cowards, devastating Iran's nuclear facilities was hard. But for me, it was one of the easiest decisions.
3: Outside the UN, the NYPD says officers arrested at least 100 protesters who were blocking traffic and refusing to disperse.
0: Fox's Chanley Painter. A man who was wounded during the 2024 assassination attempt of President Trump in Butler, Pennsylvania, has died. James Copenhaver was 76. A statement issued on behalf of his family didn't specify if his death was related to the injuries he suffered at the rally. 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
0: Iranian President Masoud Pezeshkian, in an exclusive interview on Fox's Special Report. Pezeshkian, through a translator, denied Tehran wants to build a nuclear bomb.
9: If we wanted to reach a weaponization,
10: what about moving it out of the country?
9: We would have done it.
0: Pezeshkian says his country doesn't want conflict with Washington. An energy grid upgrade is on the way in more than 20 states.
11: With energy demand soaring, driven by artificial intelligence power needs, the U.S. Energy Department now plans to spend nearly $2 billion to make existing power grids more efficient so they can produce more electricity. Energy Secretary Chris Wright calls it a quick way to lower prices and increase reliability, using fibers already in the transmission lines to, for instance, measure real-time weather conditions and steer power away from congested or overloaded paths. Opposition to AI data centers has been growing over cost and usage concerns, with construction of new power plants not able to keep up. Funding for the power grid upgrades comes from the Biden-era bipartisan infrastructure law, to be matched by funding from recipients, including utilities and state agencies. Lisa Brady, Fox News.
0: A coastal storm is expected to impact much of the East Coast this weekend. Fox 5 New York's Antoine Lewis is in Seabright, New Jersey, and has more.
12: National Weather Service said the winds along the shore could hit 60 miles per hour this weekend. And even though the nor'easter is still south of this area, its effects are evident as the surf is quite rough. And that will only increase as the storm moves north. Now, coastal flooding always a concern. And officials are telling us the winds could actually make any flooding worse. The waves could get as high. We're talking 11, 12, maybe even 13 feet. Mother Nature will absolutely have the final say on that. High tide always brings about the most concern because of the potential for those waves to come up to meet us at the boardwalk and then possibly come over and then spill over into town.
0: And New York City Mayor Zoran Mamdani issuing a travel advisory for the weekend. I'm Chris DeMeo. This is Fox News.
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10: An auto analyst says Chinese cars would capture 11% of the U.S.

0: market in just a few years if the barriers to them were removed by the U.S. government. Peter Nagel, a mobility general, saying at a Detroit event on Wednesday that Chinese automakers could sell 1.7 million vehicles in the U.S. by 2038 if they were let in now. Says North American companies would need to improve their portfolio mix of affordable vehicles dramatically to be able to compete. Chinese vehicles currently banned in the U.S. due to safety concerns about connected software. University of Michigan is being accused of violating the rights of pro-Palestinian student protesters by the ACLU and Amnesty International. They also accuse Columbia University, City College of New York, Tulane University, UCLA, and the University of Texas of the same issues. University of Michigan has not responded. I'm Michael Arney, WKZO News.
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1: Up next, our investigative reporter Cheryl Jones joins us with an incredible story of the possibility of communicating with the afterlife. Make sure you're part of the program. Then in our last hour of the program, we bring in our special guest with Cheryl, and we take your calls on Coast to Coast AM. 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
1: And welcome back to Coast, George Norrie with you. Our investigative reporter, Cheryl Jones, has been a news anchor and meteorologist for CNN and the Weather Channel. She has interest in conspiracies and the mysteries and has the honor of being the only TV journalist to be both a news anchor and degreed meteorologist at the network level. Today, we've got an amazing story, which we'll talk about soon. Cheryl, welcome back. How are you?
4: Well, I'm fine, George. How are you doing?
1: I'm doing great. What's new with you?
4: Oh, just a little bit of everything. Too much to go into. Everything is so busy these days. Have you noticed?
1: There's Oh, my gosh. It doesn't stop.
4: You can't even keep up with the news anymore. What's happening?
1: You can't keep up with the weather either. This is where your degree comes in.
4: I know. There's a storm over there on the Mid-Atlantic coast, and it's going up to the northeast, and it's promising to kind of mess up a lot of weather on the coastal areas there from the Mid-Atlantic states on northeast up to the New England coastal area. So a lot of wind, some heavy rain, but still, you know, still mild for, a hurricane season. So looks like everything eventually will calm down.
1: When they talk about El Niños and El Niñas, La Niñas, what does that mean?
4: Well, that's just a specific area with El Niño development that is just seasonal and it's regional. And, it has to do with it's a phenomenon of warm Pacific waters, so to speak. And it is something that is a shift in wind and water currents across the Pacific, and it could cause flooding in the South American desert. And if it stalls and dries up, the Monsoon you'll have some weather in other parts of the world, like even in Indonesia and India. But it's all about the atmospheric circulation patterns, and if it gets too intense, it promotes hurricanes and typhoons in the Pacific, and even knocks them down over the Atlantic. And so sometimes even the fish populations in one part of the ocean might be affected and kind of go into some strange activity or movement, while others spread out beyond their usual territory sometimes in those things.
1: What causes so many areas, Cheryl, to flood so quickly, like Virginia? They got lambasted.
4: Well, that's where a storm system will stall over an area, and if it stalls, there's no movement. If there's no movement, the rain continues. It's in a low-pressure system in a counterclockwise cyclonic development, and if it stalls, it's just going to continue to drop rain over the same area, obviously. What you need is the high pressure to come in behind it and to clear it on out and move it on out, and for the water source to draw up. Now, if the storm center is over the water, then obviously that adds to the fuel, and if there's the warm air mixed in there, then that adds to it. So it's all a complex puzzle that's going on in our upper atmosphere.
1: Pretty dramatic stuff, though, isn't it?
4: Yes, it's not something you really want to be in the middle of, although we have, I mean, it's normal. It's a balance of everything in the atmosphere. Eventually, sometimes they're far too severe and bring weather that we don't want, which causes a lot of damage and destruction. So we just have to keep an eye on them and hope for the best and get out of the way when they're really bad.
1: Exactly. Cheryl, tell us about this incredible story of trying to communicate with the afterlife.
4: Well, we're going to have to get our cell phones squared away. We're going to go, you know, try to call heaven. But this is really, really something. My guest tonight is Dr. Gary Swartz, and he has been working on this particular area of research for nearly 30 years. And his book that he has out now is not just any book on the afterlife or any update on what he calls the soul phone, but it is the culmination of 30 years of his university-based research, laboratory research with the clinical involvement as well. And it's about consciousness and what he calls higher consciousness, with technology and the soul phone device working together with that. In other words, some AI could work together to make communication with the dearly departed on the other side in the afterlife possible. In the research, they refer to people on the other side as post-material persons, PMP. So you may hear that throughout the interview. But anyway, his new book title tells it all, and that's titled The Soul Phone Experiments, Breakthrough Scientific Evidence of Spirit Communication and Collaboration. And that means a lot. Even consults with what he calls the A-team, the spirit team, including some famed historical figures and geniuses with some surprising names that you might recognize. Here now is part one of our conversation.
5: Dr. Swartz, thank you so much for making us your first big stop here on Coast Tonight. And after nearly 30 years of research and development in the making, you say now the time has finally come to release your full body of groundbreaking research of the afterlife that you feel could change the whole world. And it's all finally in your new book. You've got many, but this is the one you've been working on. Dr. Swartz, that's a pretty heavy lift. Congratulations on getting to this point.
6: Thank you very much. It's really a pleasure to be with you.
5: Now, the title of your book tells the whole story, The Soul Phone Experiments, Breakthrough Scientific Evidence for Spirit Communication and Collaboration. Break this down for us.
6: Well, first of all, the term soul phone is a sort of a general term that we use to refer to the development of state-of-the-art technology that can enable us to both detect the presence of, engage in communication with, and now collaborate with people who have, quote, physically died, i.e. transitioned, and are now in what we call a post-material state. So we refer to these people as post-material persons, and we, of course, are then for material persons.
5: Now, what does a soul phone do? Can you call heaven or someone on the other side?
6: The answer is, not yet, if what you mean is, do we have a practical device that one could use for communication? What we have is, and I would say which is part of the reason for publishing the book now, that we have definitive proof of concept evidence that not only is survival of consciousness real, and there are many different areas of research that all point in this direction, but the addition of the use of state-of-the-art technology to detect the energy of spirit takes this research to another level. And we're at the stage where we can say, not only can we document that this can be used for communication and collaboration, but that it points the way for developing something that would result in a practical communication device.
5: Dr. Swartz, what makes the cell phone different from other methods some people say they use to communicate with those you call post-material persons through Ouija boards, channeling, telepathy, angels, or spirit guides?
6: Here we're using state-of-the-art technology under highly controlled experimental conditions, and it's the electronics which is detecting the energy of spirit directly. But what's fundamentally different about things like Ouija boards or what's called channeling, which has been observed in the scientific literature and in the lay literature for over 100 years and goes back in history all the way into the Bible, is that now we're using technology so that we're not depending on a person's motor skills, that is a material person. Their body could be, for example, potentially manipulated by a spirit to move a piece of material, a pointer on a board, or for a person to be able to hear and get impressions and type on a computer.
5: Dr. Swartz, you say your extraordinary experiments on the cell phone project have led you to break through scientific evidence for spirit communication and collaboration, along with the help of individuals you call the A-Team or your spirit team. This team includes some pretty famous historical figures, including Harry Houdini, Tesla, Thomas Edison, and even a longtime friend of Coast, the late, great Edgar Mitchell. Tell us about that.
6: The very simplest way to think about this is that we work with a team of individuals who we call the A-Team, and these PMPs who actually work with the technology to demonstrate their presence, their communication, and their collaboration. They can, by following our instructions, which are rigidly given on PowerPoint under controlled conditions, that they can answer specific questions which not only show that they're here and that they can collaborate, and that is they can literally participate in the process, but they can verify that they have normal conscious experience. So they're actually given tests, or probably the most important in terms of the verification that specific PMPs are working with us is that we create what we call a personal identification test, where they're asked specific information about their personal lives, including their mother's and their father's names and where they were born and their education and what they've done in their lives and also how and when they died. And these are all presented as true-false kinds of questions. And every test would contain two items, one of which we knew was accurate for the person to identify themselves, and the other one we knew didn't apply to that person. And by asking these multiple questions and then getting the average of all their responses, we could see if they could, quote, pass the test or not.
5: Your team also works with your verified mediums who have to pass very strict testing. Your wife, Rhonda Swartz, is the lead medium in this group. Dr. Swartz, how can you get scientific evidence from psychic mediums? How does that work?
6: Good question. First of all, 20 years ago, I published a book called The Afterlife Experiments, titled Breakthrough Scientific Evidence for Life After Death. And in that book, I shared multiple experiments where we were able to document under controlled conditions that some mediums were real, that some people who claimed to be mediums could actually receive accurate information about deceased people, formerly physical people, which could not be explained as being due to fraud or magic tricks or statistical guessing or cueing from the experimenter or any of these other conventional explanations. So you had these research protocols which could allow us to determine that some mediums are for real. Now you work with these individuals, the mediums who have been verified, where they communicate with the AT members, and then we verify that if they claim that Harry Houdini, for example, is here and that he's working with the equipment, that we can then give them tasks where Harry has to identify himself. He has to independently verify that he is who he is.
5: How did Houdini get involved with the cell phone project?
6: It's very interesting about how these people, post-patrial persons, ended up finding their way to us. It's not that we sought them out. And this goes back to my earliest mediumship research, where I was working with evidential mediums, so people who claimed to be evidential, who we were able to verify. And they would claim, for example, they'd say, oh, by the way, Gary, Einstein is here, and he has messages for humanity and for you. Now, when I first heard such a claim, I found it sort of impossible to believe. Yes, these people were getting accurate information about deceased loved ones, but were they really speaking with someone like Albert Einstein? And why would he want to speak with me? But as I worked ever more closely with these people under ever more stringent conditions, I became forced by the totality of the evidence to, quote, give them the benefit of the doubt. And I began to realize that if I was in Einstein's shoes, and if I cared about humanity, and if I had messages for humanity, and maybe also for one of the courageous or foolish scientists who were addressing this question, which is me, Albert doesn't have many choices in the world about who he could go to. There are virtually no academic scientists who would take this kind of statements by mediums seriously, and there were very few of them who were working with mediums in the first place.
5: That's so interesting because you came from the classic Harvard, Yale, mainstream scientist background through all of your years of study. So how did your colleagues respond to you doing this type of research?
6: First of all, I was a mainstream scientist, meaning I was trained as a Western materialist, physiological, neurophysiological type individual. I was also raised in essentially a Reformed Jewish home where I was, by all definitions at those days, an atheist and a skeptic. My writing partner in those days referred to me as an orthodox agnostic. He used to like to use that phrase. Because whether the question was, is there gravity or is there God? My response is, I don't know. Could be yes, could be no. Show me the data. I'm open. And it wasn't until my time at Yale where I began to be led to the idea that maybe the materialist perspective that I had assumed was true might not be the whole story. And that opened me up to the idea that there might be a greater reality and that I should respond to it if the evidence and life circumstances led me there.
5: Dr. Swartz, we've talked about your extraordinary A-team, but you work with another group of still living individuals that's essential to your SOUL project experiments. Tell us about your B-team.
6: Well, we refer to the B-team as us, myself, Rhonda, members of our expanded evidential research medium team, various engineers and colleagues, most notably Mark Pitstick, who's been a major colleague and developed a website called Soul Proof and talks about the Soul Phone project. So there's a group of us who we've worked with here in the physical who are actively devoted and collaborate with the A-team to develop these kind of devices that have to be ultra-sensitive and also have to deal with signal processing of those signals so you can increase the signal-to-noise ratio.
5: Now, this is a whole new world-changing concept. If it works out in the way that you hope it will, what do people need to know most?
6: Okay, well, the least they need to know is that by the use of this technology, under the experimental conditions that we are collecting the data, that it's sort of the last piece of evidence that we currently have, which complements all the other areas, including near-death experience and deathbed visions and terminal lucidity and so on, all these different areas and interpersonal, direct personal communication called after-death communications, that this particular technology makes such a strong case for the reality, and I will say this, for the apparent reality of life after death. And in the book, I talk about what I call the four R's, which is we take on the responsibility of engaging in rigorous, rational, responsible reasoning. And when you go through that process, you come to the conclusion that there is no physical death. There's no death. There's a physical death of the body, but there's no physical death. And therefore, the whole notion of what we mean by life and what we mean by love and the implications for taking a long view of ourself and our relationship to other people and to the world and to the greater reality becomes so fundamental that it changes the way you think about virtually everything when you deeply think about it.
5: So you're saying this is the last piece of a big puzzle, that this is the piece that really brings everything together and puts it in total perspective.
6: That's what I am proposing. I see this as the tipping point evidence.
1: He's a great interview, isn't he, Cheryl?
4: Yes, he is. And it is so intriguing because he literally has been working on this for nearly 30 years through university-based research, clinical research, and with the A-team and the B-team, and the A-team are those on the other side, who he refers to as post-material persons, and those who work here with him, the B-team on the earthly plane, are all kinds of people, with engineers, computer experts, and just a whole list of people that he's worked through over the years. So it's pretty amazing how all of this is now finally coming together with a combination of technology and the higher level of consciousness that he refers to, which a former guest of mine, Susie Ward, kind of used that particular method to communicate with her son by sitting down at the computer and regularly typing down information that she received from him. So what Dr. Swartz and his team are doing are adding technology to that possibility.
1: It's great technology. We'll be back with part two with Cheryl's interview in just a moment.

0: Smokers, it's time for one of the biggest traditions of the season, the annual M&M Smokehouse Buck Poll, November 15th and 16th. And this year, we're celebrating the 10th annual Buck Poll with more prizes than ever.
1: Bring your buck or doe to M&M Smokehouse for processing, and you could win one of two brand new ATVs.
0: We're giving away one ATV on November 16th and another ATV at the end of the hunting season.
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0: Plus, November 16th is a big celebration with cash for the biggest bucks. We're giving away an ATV, trail cams, crossbows, guns, tree stands, and more. And don't forget free shoulder mounts for the biggest bucks on the youth divisions and the women's.
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2: Cloud cover will increase across southwest Michigan overnight, with temperatures dropping to the upper 40s. That's before warming to mid-60s into the afternoon. Mostly cloudy through a majority of the day. We may see a bit of sunshine by evening, but it'll likely hold off until Saturday. Weekend still looking fantastic. Mostly sunny skies for both Saturday and Sunday, with light east winds and high temperatures near 70. Our next chance of rain holds off until the middle of next week. Tracking southwest Michigan's weather, I'm Storm Team 8 meteorologist Blake Harms.
3: News, I'm Sue Guzman. Both coasts expecting severe weather. Strengthening nor'easter is going to bring prolonged rain, powerful winds, dangerous surf, and coastal flooding from the Outer Banks to New England. Meanwhile, NOLO has strengthened into a hurricane. It's expected to impact Hawaii this weekend. National Hurricane Director Michael Brennan.
4: We are expecting very heavy rainfall across portions of the Big Island and Maui that could lead to life-threatening and potentially catastrophic flash flooding and mudslides.
3: Chinese leader Xi Jinping getting a warm welcome at the White House Thursday from President Trump. Fox's Aisha Hosni says some lawmakers were not pleased.
5: Even some Republicans want Trump to drop the velvet glove and use the iron fist with the longtime adversary. One of the biggest issues is Iran. China is the largest buyer of Iranian oil. Another issue is artificial intelligence.
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4: Hi, I'm Tom.
5: Hi, I'm Jennifer. 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
4: Yeah, I'm here to meet someone who understands me.
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4: Okay, guess that's not your cup of tea. You sure?
5: Very. Good luck with that.
4: I can't meet anyone when I'm out, and I really can't find a website for my unique interests. 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
4: Para what dot what? 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
3: 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Stuff you like, remember?
4: Interesting. I'll give it a try.
3: Well, let's try this again.
4: Hi, I'm Tom.
6: Hey, I'm Deb. 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
1: And welcome back to Coast, George Norrie, along with Cheryl Jones. Cheryl, have you always been a believer in the afterlife?
10: Well, when I was younger, of course, I never thought about it as an issue. You just, if you're brought up in that environment, you just accept it as a possibility, but you really don't take it as seriously as you do as you get older and learn more about it and learn more about other people's experiences and so on. So I suppose you could say yes to a certain degree, but certainly it intensifies and evolves as you get older.
1: But you had your doubts.
10: Well, it always seems so far-fetched, and a lot of people have doubts. A lot of people have fear of this communication, or they think it's demonically possessed. And I've talked with Dr. Swartz about that, and he has very good answers. So you just have to take in the information and decide for yourself what you want to believe. And that's why he was surrounded, as a mainstream scientist, he was surrounded as he evolved in his professional career through Yale and Harvard and so on, that he was not swimming with the fish in the same way everybody else was. And so he had a lot to prove. So he kept his research quiet for many, many years and vowed to himself that eventually, if he could gather enough scientific evidence, that he would share what he learned to the rest of the world. And that's what he's doing tonight, George, with this book that has the documentation of all of the cell phone research, the combination of the technology they've developed with the engineers they've worked with, and the level of research with higher consciousness. He feels that now the time is right to share what he has learned through all of this with the public.
1: All right, well, tell us about part two.
10: Well, in part two, we'll be talking more about the A-team, the spirit team as he calls it, and a little bit more about their roles and how they work together to come up with the research that they come up with in separate laboratories, in controlled, independent situations. And it is very, very amazing. He'll also talk about a medium that was able to sketch people that were yet to be identified in the project. That their sketches look, if you look in the book, you'll see how close to reality. And that's Einstein and even our late great friend Edgar Mitchell were two of those particular subjects. And also a lady called Susie. And he'll tell an interesting story about that. So there's a lot going on here in the second segment. So without further ado, let's listen now to part two of our conversation.
11: Dr. Swartz, as a scientist trained at established mainstream institutions like Harvard and Yale, was there any specific piece of data, information, or evidence that first convinced you that you were interacting with someone on the other side, with what you call post-material consciousness, rather than maybe it just being an equipment glitch or something?
12: There was a critical piece of evidence, which I published in a 2010 paper in the peer-reviewed journal called Explore. And in this paper, originally when I was referring to these hypothesized spirits, I referred to them by number, but there were a number of them, and the editor was getting confusing. He said, could you just give them names? So I gave them first names. What I didn't share with the editor was that I was going to use the first names of the actual PMPs that we were working with. And the PMP that was in the third experiment, he was so good at this, and he was so interested in Morse code that I asked him If he could figure out a way to use what's called the silicon photomultiplier, which is a device that detects single photons of light in a pitch black environment, that he was able to increase with his intention so that you could measure increase in photons when he was trying to do so. I asked him if there was a way that he could figure out how to use this equipment to make a yes response or a no response. And what I discovered was, if you looked at a five-minute trial and you're measuring bursts of these photons, that for the yes trials, the bursts occurred more in the first half of the trial, and the second half, it was very low. And for the no trials, the first part of the trials were low, and the second parts showed the burst. What varied was the placement of the photon bursts. It was the very beginning, first evidence that you could use this as a yes-no communication. Now, the person's name that was attached to that experiment was Harry. And I vowed that someday, if the research justified it, I would reveal the very first soul phone type experiment that I actually published, that one of the featured PMPs in that experiment was, in fact, Harry Houdini.
11: Was that your aha moment?
12: The aha moment was not that he came. The aha moment was that he would be the kind of person who would figure out how to be able to do this kind of thing, and that he could then not only achieve that as a surprising piece of powerful experimental evidence, but I could subsequently, because of the work continued, I could definitively, and I share this all in the book, about how I became convinced that it was indeed Harry Houdini. But when you asked me what was the first piece of data that startled me to say, wow, this could be real, the exemplar was, curiously, Harry Houdini.
11: That's mind-blowing. Dr. Swartz, how are these experiments and evidence accurately verified, and why do you put your total confidence in the fact that this science is valid?
12: That's a very good question. There are a couple of reasons. Number one, we don't report or publish anything unless we've been able to replicate it multiple times. And then the second stage is to be able to develop a paradigm where other individuals can collaboratively be able to co-replicate the findings. The heart of science is first and foremost replication. The second is that we continually upgrade the experiments to add ever more controls to rule out potential alternative hypotheses. And when you read about some of the latest experiments that we've done, the level of controls, I stand in awe of the fact that these experiments do what the evidence clearly indicate that they did. And in an important paper that'll be coming out this winter in the Journal of Scientific Exploration, which is a peer-reviewed scientific journal, we're reporting the results of six independent experiments, although they're all done in my laboratory, but with collaborating individuals, where we replicate the same effect over and over. And when you see enough replication, and it's done with sufficient controls, and when your peers can't find flaw with the design and so on, that gives you increased confidence. For us, it has to be replication of experiments so that you have what's called a conditional probability or a compounded probability. If I were going to release something that I thought was going to be a practical device, it would have to be accurate at least 95% of the time in order for it to be a practical and reliable technology.
11: Dr. Swartz, a lot of people feel like something like this goes against God and the Bible. How does the soul phone technology of communicating with the departed fit in with God and the Bible?
12: That is a profound question. On the one hand, we have, going back to before the Christian era, we have the notion of oracles and people who could see the future and communication with higher realms, such as what we called angels, which were, you know, messengers of a universal mind, of a one God, and so on. And the findings that the technology adds to this whole breadth of work, first of all, provides scientific support for the existence of core principles that are in common above virtually all religious perspectives. And what I can say is that this is an opportunity to be able to both celebrate the efforts that early humans made to try to understand the greater reality. And at the same time, it gives us the opportunity to go beyond what we knew before. And humanity has advanced so much in its knowledge that we need to catch up with our spirituality to complement the knowledge that we have.
11: how could the soul phone experiments change both earthly lives and lives of what you call the post-material persons, those on the other side?
12: Again, a very deep question. But the very quick response is the first thing that it does is it eliminates one of the most fundamental fears that humans have, which is the fear of death. And the fear of the unknown is very scary. But when you discover that your very essence continues, and what holds and connects people is love and compassion. That's what almost virtually all the research points in that direction. And it's hard to live your life as you did before once you can look forward to that great possibility.
11: And you believe that your research proves and gives scientific evidence that consciousness does survive after death. And not only that, that certain features like memory, feelings, ability to express oneself also survive.
12: Yeah, I would say that I am so forced by the totality of the data to reach that conclusion that I would be lacking in integrity if I were to continue to stand on the fence of doubt about that question.
11: Regarding the A-team, your spirit team that included Houdini and Albert Einstein, Tesla and Thomas Edison, and even Edgar Mitchell, if the soul phone experiments are strictly double blind, how can you scientifically verify the specific identity of these famed historical figures rather than just a random anonymous energetic presence, and that it's not demons in disguise or expert deceivers that might be triggering the switch?
12: The two primary ways is, number one, we invite specific PMPs to take a personal identification test. And the only way that they could pass that test is if they know all the detailed information about their lives versus the control items. A second level, which I've reported as the most compelling mediumship research, was research where a particular woman who remained anonymous, who was trained in the engineering sciences, claimed that she had been a medium, that she could see spirits since she was a child, and she had a background in sketching. And she emailed me with a sketch of a woman named Susie Smith. She said that Susie had come to her, and by the way, this woman apparently knew Susie when Susie was alive, and that Susie had come to her with specific messages. And I had never met a medium before who spontaneously emailed me and said they could sketch a PMP. So I asked her if she would email me the sketch. And when I looked at the sketch, it was extraordinarily similar to a photograph that I had taken of Susie shortly before Susie transitioned. So the question then became, well, how would we know if this medium is for real? Because maybe she looked that up and found that one picture on the internet. And so we did a very clever design, which we call the double deceased paradigm, where one deceased person brings another deceased person to a medium under blinded conditions. So the experiment was as follows. Rhonda, who is an evidential medium, asked Susie if she'd be willing to go back to this secret medium, the anonymous medium, and bring a member of our team with her. The medium would then attempt to sketch this person, and the medium would not know who it was that we invited. She would then email me the sketch like she had of Susie's, and then we would look to see whether or not the sketch matched the person that we had invited. And we did that experiment 8 or 9 times. And the bottom line was that in every case, when we invited a particular PMP and she didn't know even who was a member of the A-team, less who we were inviting, the facial features that she drew looked very similar to the people that we invited.
11: Dr. Swartz, you're in the proof of concept stage right now with the Soul Phone Project, as I understand it. What's the realistic timeline for transitioning from bulky laboratory prototypes to a consumer-ready soul phone that a grieving person or family can use reliably at home?
12: Well, let's separate that question into two sub-questions. The first question, which is the core one from an engineering point of view, is when will it go from being impractical but proof to practical and usable? And the answer is, I don't know. The breakthrough could occur next month, or it could be a year from now, it could be 5 years from now. The answer is, we don't know. All we can do is follow the data and stick with it as long as the data supports it. The second question is also, I don't know. I personally would never release something to the public knowing that it could potentially be abused by certain members of the public. So you do it in stages. But because of my ethical concerns and living in a time where abuse is not being handled as wisely as it could be, I prefer to err on the side of doing this in as sacred a way as possible.
11: Are spirituality and science coming together?
12: I think it looks like it's unavoidable that they're going to rejoin. In the process, each is going to enrich and inspire and clarify and improve the other. And humanity and the planet is going to benefit accordingly.
11: Dr. Swartz, where can people find out more about the Soul Phone Experiments, contact your B-team, and find your world-changing book, The Soul Phone Experiments, Breakthrough Scientific Evidence for Spirit Communication and Collaboration?
12: Well, the book is available on Amazon.com, as are most of my other books. In terms of the ongoing work, my colleague, Dr. Mark Pitstick, has a website called soulproof.com, where he continues and provides an update about the work in a newsletter. I spend more of my life doing the work than writing and talking about it. So it's unfolding.
11: Thank you so much, Dr. Swartz, for your time and sharing your extraordinary claims and extraordinary information. It's been amazing.
12: Thank you.
1: It is amazing. He's one heck of a guy, Cheryl, isn't he?
10: Yes, he is. I mean, that's pretty head-spinning, the information about the A-team, the spirit team, and their respective roles are very interesting. For instance, Albert Einstein and Tesla are lead hardware and physics architects. Thomas Edison, the instrumental communication consultant. Harry Houdini, of course, the skepticism and verification expert. And our dear late friend, Edgar Mitchell, he says, is the consciousness ambassador. As a former Apollo astronaut who founded the Institute of Noetic Sciences, he says that Edgar Mitchell bridges the gap between hard space science and consciousness studies, acting as a coordinator for the team's broader vision. You know, Edgar was always interested in consciousness.
1: He sure was. He did his experiments when he was on the moon, wasn't he?
10: Yes, he did that ESP on the way back home from the moon, and he was just incredible. He never gave up, and he never wavered. It did not bother him that he was a subject of scrutiny and a lot of criticism at a time when these topics were not cool.
1: Up next, your calls with Cheryl Jones and Dr. Gary Swartz in just a moment on Coast to Coast AM.

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6: Concludes. I'm Sue Guzman, Fox News. President Trump and the leader of China wrapping up a long day of meetings with a formal state dinner Thursday night.

0: wars in Ukraine and Iran, and artificial intelligence, dubbed by President Trump, is super intelligence.
1: Fox's Jared Halpern. Israeli Prime Minister Benjamin Netanyahu delivering a fiery speech at the UN General Assembly Thursday, and he singled out the mayor of New York City. Here's Fox's Chandley Painter.
2: Dozens of diplomats did not stick around to hear what the Israeli Prime Minister had to say. Netanyahu calling them out for the show of defiance and defending Israel's military action against Iran.
3: If there are any other moral cowards, devastating Iran's nuclear facilities was hard. But for me, it was one of the easiest decisions.
2: Outside the UN, the NYPD says officers arrested at least 100 protesters who were blocking traffic and refusing to disperse.
1: Senators narrowly rejecting a war powers resolution Thursday afternoon. The vote, the 14th time the Senate sought to end President Trump's military action in Iran. And millions from Virginia to Massachusetts in the path of a nor'easter. Weekend storm expected to bring 60-mile-an-hour winds, heavy rain, and coastal flooding. And Nolo's now a hurricane in the Pacific, taking aim at Hawaii. 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
1: A man wounded in a failed assassination attempt against President Trump at a Butler, Pennsylvania rally in 2024 has died. James Copenhaver had been dealing with permanent injuries and had undergone multiple surgeries, including some for bullet fragments still lodged in his body. More than 2,500 people could miss out on money from the Flint water crisis settlement if they don't submit the necessary paperwork by an October 8th deadline.
16: A court says it's missing necessary signatures from some adults who were minors when their paperwork was submitted. Some claims are also missing Social Security numbers. The more than $620 million settlement was approved in March of 2022 after a public health emergency that began in April of 2014 when the city of Flint, Michigan switched its drinking water source from Detroit's system to the Flint River to cut costs. But that switch caused water distribution pipes to corrode, leaching lead and other contaminants into Flint's municipal drinking water. Paul Stevens, Fox News.
1: A Utah death row inmate's being retried for murder in the 1980s, but the state is no longer seeking the death penalty.
17: 71-year-old Douglas Stuart Carter was sentenced to death in 1985 after a jury found him guilty of murdering Ava Oleson, the aunt of a former Provo police chief. No physical evidence linked him to the crime scene, but the jury convicted Carter based on a signed confession and two witnesses who claimed he had bragged about killing Oleson. The state Supreme Court last year ordered a new trial, citing misconduct by investigators, and newly analyzed DNA evidence did not match Carter's. Carter remains in custody and maintains his innocence. Tom Rigotti, Fox News.
1: New York is suing the prediction market Polymarket, calling it an unlicensed gambling operation. Prediction markets have argued that states don't have the authority to govern them because they are already regulated at the federal level. This by the Commodities Futures Trading Commission. I'm Sue Guzman. This is Fox News.
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19: Holtec International has paused the refueling of the Palisades nuclear power plant in Covert Township. That delays its possible restart. The plant was supposed to be operating at the start of this year, but equipment and safety issues have prevented it. An upright fuel assembly tilted August 30th. Spokesman Nick Culp says it needs to be retrieved from the reactor vessel. Says the cause is still under investigation. U.S. Nuclear Regulatory Commission is reviewing what happened. A 16-year-old boy is in the Calhoun County Youth Center after being arrested for allegedly robbing a DoorDash delivery driver early Wednesday morning in Springfield. Suspect was arrested in the 100 block of Freedom Lane in Battle Creek around 12:15 p.m. Wednesday without

0: incident. It was identified through tips received from the public. Several items of evidence were collected at the scene of his arrest. In the WKZO newsroom, I'm Michael Arney.
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1: And we'll be joined by Cheryl Jones and Dr. Gary Schwartz as we talk about the afterlife with your calls on Coast to Coast AM. 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
1: And welcome back, George Norrie, along with investigative reporter Cheryl Jones and our special guest, Dr. Gary Schwartz, a Harvard and Yale-trained mainstream scientist, retired professor of psychology medicine, neurology, psychiatry, surgery at the University of Arizona, also a special director of Laboratory for Advances in Consciousness and Health. Cheryl, chat a little bit more with Dr. Gary, and we'll take calls.
5: Hello, Dr. Schwartz. How are you doing?
6: Wonderful, thank you. How are you?
5: Well, I'm fine. I'm glad we're all wide awake here. Tell us more about the historical significance of the soul phone experiments where you used laboratory experiments, scientific testing, evidential evidence, mediums. Explain that a little further.
6: Sure. This is really quite a historic moment for the work because we're for the first time making available for the public this very contemporary, very controlled, and by the totality of the evidence, we're sort of forced to the conclusion that not only is survival of consciousness real, but that one can document the reality of both spirit communication and collaboration. And well, the purpose of the book was to give the evidence in enough detail for a general reader so that anyone, whether you're a believer or an agnostic or a skeptic, you have the opportunity to see all the information and then reach your own decision.
5: Since you're researching with consciousness-enhancing technology that's available today and wasn't available years ago. How does this consciousness, that the higher consciousness that you speak of, affect organ transplants, whether it's the donor, from the donor or from the recipient standpoint?
6: Well, I'm not sure if you're talking about what's called cellular memory,
5: yes.
6: Where the...
5: Where the memory transfers, along with other personal features, personality included.
6: Yes, exactly. And I've actually done research with multiple case studies documenting that there are individuals whose personalities and preferences literally take on qualities of the recipient's heart. What's also interesting is that there's evidence that the spirit, that what we call post-material person, their consciousness is sometimes associated with the person who has now received the heart. And evidential research mediums will sometimes be able to literally document the presence and the caring of the people whose organs were donated.
5: How did Edgar Mitchell, the late great Edgar Mitchell, the astronaut, get involved with the soul phone?
6: That's a very interesting story. I had the privilege to know Edgar Mitchell and be part of an evolution of the kind of work that he was doing. He was literally trying to create the next level institute, which he called Quantrect, before he transitioned. And after he passed away and I was doing this work, like many of these, in fact, virtually all of them, the people who ended up coming to this work, quote, from the other side, he was one of these people who, quote, showed up. And because I had a personal relationship, a professional relationship with him before he passed, you know, it would make sense. And by the way, when we were doing this research with the medium who prefers to remain anonymous, who had a background in both seeing spirit and being able to sketch them, when Edgar Mitchell was one of the PMPs that we invited in the double PMP or double deceased paradigm, the medium said, I don't know who this person is, but he thinks he's an astronaut. Of course, she didn't know it was Edgar Mitchell, and she, of course, didn't identify him by name. But the person that she sketched, when you actually look at his face and you compare it to a photograph of him, it was very clearly Edgar Mitchell.
1: Dr. Schwartz, George Norrie here, and I want to thank you for the years you've contributed to this program. You've done a marvelous job for us.
6: Thank you. By the way, I would love to share something with you and with your audience. Part of the reason that I felt that it was a coincidence and a meaningful one that I would be introducing this book on your show was that the very first book that I wrote for the general public, which was called The Living Energy Universe, when that book was appearing, I was invited to be a guest on Art Bell's show in 1999.
1: Wow.
6: And so I had the privilege to experience Coast to Coast in that era. And then, of course, over the years, I've had the privilege to be on with you and with others. So when Cheryl was, I looked this up, Cheryl, you know that you first emailed me about wanting me to be on with regard to the Soul Phone book. The first email that you sent to me that I have a record of is in 2023. And every 6 months or so, you would ask and say, are you ready? Are you ready? And it finally happened.
5: Yes, and this is a testament to both the patience of you and me too, right?
6: Yes.
1: Let's go to the phones for both of you. East of the Rockies, Vaughn is with us in Texas. Hi, Vaughn. Go ahead.
4: I want to ask a question before I make the statement. Do these souls ever say that they reincarnated or... You know, is it sort of like a split soul existence, or do they never reincarnate? They just stay on the other side.
1: Is there reincarnation, Gary? Go ahead.
6: Yes, you know, that's a fascinating and important question. Well, you often think of it that it's an either or, that either the person reincarnates or they quote, stay on the other side as PMPs. But what the data suggests is it's possible for both to occur. So in the same way, for example, that we have sperms and eggs, which can then be seed, if you would, the continued evolution of a physical being, it's possible for a person, the essence of a person, to reincarnate in a new physical form, and yet the historical person to still remain in the greater reality.
4: Okay. Yes, it makes. I want to ask my question. But anyway, maybe they can tell you where or who they are in their reincarnated form. But anyway, the soul form of phone, in my opinion, already exists. I've communicated back and forth through a little electronic voice recorder before I knew that it was such a thing that was going on. I was calling out a list of numbers for myself, you know, so I could remember it. And I heard a little voice that was trying to throw me off, you know, so they can be deceptive. And their knowledge is more vast than it is on this side. But anyway, there's a lot of Cleopatras that supposedly reincarnated and a lot of other people. But anyway, I heard them saying, you know, they were calling each other names. They were talking on the other side. And so I put the recorder on, to listen to it. And then I responded back, and I called each one of them name. And I told them, I said, just tell me your people's last name so I can tell them I heard from you. And then one of them started laughing and said, oh, man, he think you're a punk. He think you're a punk. And the other guy said, F you, you know. And so, you know, they were hiding in the back seat. And I threw holy water on them. They were saying that it only made them feel cool. And they were ducking down in the back seat when I sazed, you know.
1: It's an interesting take. Is there much demons involved in all this, Gary?
6: You know, that's a very important question. In the research that we do, we virtually never see negative spirits. However, in the work that we do, we typically work with people, for example, people who want to come and see mediums. They're almost always coming out of love, and they want to communicate with people who are loving toward them. And also, the mediums are very careful, that is, evidential and genuine mediums. They engage in a process of prayerfulness, and they get protection from a greater reality. And so consequently, that minimizes the possible, you know, negative effects of potentially nefarious spirits. I should note, however, that what's called the electronic voice phenomena, which this gentleman is referring to, has been investigated for more than 70 years, as soon as audio tape recorders started becoming available, for example, people began noticing and attempting to use them as instrumental communication devices. And the problem has been that kind of work has never been practical, and it's been very difficult to get any kind of reliable information using it.
1: Let's go to Ruth in Maryland. Take it away, Ruthie.
7: Hi, George and Cheryl and Dr. Schwartz. Thank you for taking my call. And Dr. Schwartz, you just kind of already just answered my question. My question was, how do you protect yourself from evil spirits entering through the phone? And do you have a team of call screeners, like the great call screeners that George has, like Tommy and all the rest of them? And I guess that's probably what your mediums, are they like your call screeners? And thank you.
6: That's a wonderful question. In fact, when a practical technology that can convert these established scientific demonstrations into something that we can use, when that occurs, one is going to need to build in those kind of protective forces. And what's intriguing about all of this is the idea that that positive and caring and responsible spirits, PMPs, can play a gatekeeping role. And therefore, if you would, protecting both the appointment times, if you would, as well as who has access from the spirit side to use the technology.
1: I remember Dr. Schwartz going to a conference that you were hosted, and it was just marvelous, some of the work that... How did you get started in this field?
6: The brief story is that I was raised essentially as a skeptic in all of this. And while I was a professor at Yale, I ended up, which led to what became the Living Energy Universe book, I ended up deriving a theory that integrated quantum physics and systems theory that predicted, among other things, near-death, out-of-body experiences and survival of consciousness after death. So the science was already pointing me in this direction. And then when I moved to the University of Arizona, at a personal level, I met multiple women, and they were all women, coincidentally, all of whom were grieving the loss of, be it a spouse or a father or a husband or a mother. And they wanted to know, could science establish whether their loved ones were here? And so the way I explain it is I was pushed there by science, by theory and evidence, but I was pulled there by love. And when you're pushed and pulled in the same direction, it's very hard to resist. And that's what started me.
1: Good for you. Linda in Spokane, Washington. Hi, Linda. Go ahead.
8: Hi, George. Hi. I hope you're all doing well. And in my opinion, this is either like Susan Hayward's movie, Imitation Life, like maybe this is a false earth, or it's a Truman Show where I may be the new Truman, the script writer, the producer, and the central character.
1: Interesting take on that. Thanks, Linda. Appreciate that feedback. Are there many movies on the afterlife, Gary, that are accurate?
6: Oh, that's an interesting question. It depends what you mean, I think, by accurate. There are documentaries that are accurate. But I think that, you know, much of this is fictionalized.
1: Cornelius in Louisiana. Hello there, Corny. Go ahead.
9: Hey there, George. I'm surprised you didn't introduce me as the Antichrist or the devil there.
1: Would I do that to you?
9: Well, Dr. Schwartz, Cheryl Jones, and George, I tell you, this has been great conversation, great show earlier with Judge Gray and everything.
1: Thank you.
9: Dr. Schwartz, I've really enjoyed you and stuff. The only thing, and I told Tommy, I read Leviticus and Deuteronomy, and it says that we're forbidden to talk to the dead, and also it says once to die, then the judgment. And like I said, if you read the Bible, the rich man went to hell and the poor man went to Abraham's bosom, which is paradise or heaven. And I just believe that when you do stuff like this, and George almost did this one time with the Ouija board, and I was so glad Jordan Maxwell was with George on this, and George didn't open up the show to the Ouija board, because I think you open up a whole lot of darkness and demons and stuff like that. These are familiar spirits that you're talking to, and they do know certain things and stuff like that. And that's what I believe you're talking to, is what is called a familiar spirit. And King Saul, the witch of Endor, when he wanted to talk to Samuel, that wasn't Samuel. That was a familiar spirit. So my question for you, do you think that you might be talking to demons or false spirits? Thank you, George.
1: Thank you. False spirits, what do you think, Gary?
6: Well, you know, again, that's a very common and very important question. The evidence that we have is that just like there are people who vary with regard to their, to the extent to which they do positive or negative things, you know, on the earth, individuals after they transition often bring those histories with them. And the question is, to what extent is it possible to minimize the negative, if you would, individuals from coming through, for example, a medium or a technology, and so that you're essentially screening the individuals who wish to connect with their loved ones. Now, as you know, going back to before the Christian Bible, we have had higher spirit beings, typically reported, for example, as being in the angelic realm, as well as individuals who were like more like ancestors, or that is people who had been here on earth. And these individuals played a significant role in the evolution of humans at particular moments in time. So it's not that it's all frowned upon. It's rather that there are, like anything, it requires discernment.
1: That's a good point. We're going to come back in a moment and wrap things up with Dr. Gary Schwartz and Cheryl Jones. The name of the book is called The Soul Phone Experiments. Just tremendous. The websites are linked up at coasttocoastam.com.
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0: Horsepower Time. Witness raw horsepower at the Michigan Great Lakes International Draft Horse Show and Pull, the largest annual event in North America, running October 15th through the 18th at the Pavilion for Agriculture and Livestock Education in East Lansing. MGLI's annual four-day event features some of the finest Belgians, Clydesdales, Shires, Percherons, and mules that have ever performed in an arena or in the field. MGLI is the only event in the world to feature halter classes, hitching, plowing, pulling, and riding for draft horse breeds and mules at the same time and location. These elegant and massive horses, weighing in at over a ton, compete in single horse hitch through the entire range of 8 horse hitch classes. These big boys will also demonstrate their raw pulling power in the light and heavyweight pulling contests. During the exciting 4-day show, MGLI's Draft Horse Show and Pull hosts 330 exhibitors with over 1,000 draft horses from 30 states and 3 Canadian provinces. For more info, visit mgli.org.
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5: We'll begin this Friday with a fair amount of high mid-level clouds. Those will thin out later on this afternoon and a high temperature expected near 67. Tonight, becoming clear, low temperature right around 48. As we head into the weekend, it's going to be a gorgeous wrap up to the final weekend of September. Sunny conditions for Saturday, pleasant high temperature right around 70. And for Sunday, mostly sunny, pleasant, and high temperature touch warmer near 72. Looks like we'll have to wait for our next chance of rain Wednesday. I'm Storm Team 8 meteorologist Matt Kirkwood tracking Southwest Michigan weather.
6: 6 News, I'm Chris DeMeo. President Trump hosting a state dinner in honor of China's President Xi Jinping at the White House last night.
7: This has been the foundation of commerce and mutual respect between our countries, and together we can continue to build a relationship that promotes prosperity and security for future generations.
6: The President and Xi holding talks earlier. Residents along much of the East Coast bracing themselves for a possible major nor'easter this weekend. Preparations are being made in many areas, including New York's Jones Beach.
8: Crews are building up a wall of sand to block the surge from pushing into the Central Mall. In flood-prone neighborhoods, barricades and sandbags are at the ready.
6: That's Fox 5 New York's Jody Goldberg. Thursday night NFL action, the Falcons beat the Packers 35-14. 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
1: And welcome back to Coast, George Norrie with you, along with Dr. Gary Schwartz, as we talk about his work, The Soul Phone Experiments, and, of course, our investigative reporter, Cheryl Jones. Cheryl?
12: George, thank you. Dr. Schwartz, you were talking about the A-team, the spirit team, and specifically Albert Einstein and Tesla. And in the book, we didn't get a chance to talk about it much in the interview, but you talked about the plasma fields and the plasma goal. Tesla in particular, how did he help guide, and how does he help guide your experiments with plasma? Explain what plasma is and how the coils are used to catch spirit energy.
13: Well, Tesla, as you know, was an individual who developed what were coils that could generate very high frequency, high voltage, but very low amperage signals, which meant that you could essentially energize particular gases that you could keep, for example, inside of a glass or a plastic globe. And this would then generate streams of plasma light. And these streams will go out essentially all around the globe. And then if you put something that attracts these streams, for example, like your hand, if you put them just near the globe, the streams will be attracted and will move more toward where a person's hand is. And this effect is very obvious if a person, for example, places their finger or literally touches the globe, even though it's insulated. You can see a clear concentration of the energy coming to the globe. Now, what we realized, and this was in part inspired through our interactions with Nikola, was that if you could take these dynamical plasma streams, and by video recording them, and then averaging all the images together, you could see what the overall distribution of the light looked like. And even though to the naked eye, it might look like it was just basically blurry, when you then would be subtracting when a PMP would be, for example, placing their info energy hands on the globe, you'd be able to document that sure enough, they too would be acting to attract this dynamic plasma stream. And because the plasma stream is energized, and because they are attracting the stream, you get this interaction effect. And that became a very sensitive way to detect the presence of spirit.
1: Dr. Schwartz, when you started the soul phone experiments, what was the impetus, the rationale to start it?
13: Well, that's an excellent question. Part of the impetus was based on scientific theory. The idea that our energy and information, our dynamic holism of everything that defines us, that this energy and information, quote, continues in the vacuum of space. For example, when we look up at the sky at night, what we're seeing is a history of starlight that's going back to thousands, millions, if not billions of years. And long after the star has, quote, died, that energy and information is still there. So we're seeing a history of starlight. Light has a kind of, quote, immortality, even though these are obviously very tiny, you know, infinitesimally tiny quantum bursts of energy. And since energy can't be supposedly created or destroyed, it can be merely be transformed, The prediction was that if individuals retain their historical energy systems after their body has been, quote, if you would, shed, then in principle we should be able to detect that dynamic energy if we have supersensitive equipment. So part of it started theoretically, but the other was more practical, because if you could quantify this energy and you could solve the challenge, what's called the signal-to-noise challenge, you might then be able to get a much more accurate and useful way of receiving communication, rather than depending on people attempting to receive this subtle communication through their minds per se. Also, very few people have the levels of gifts to receive accurate information like gifted mediums, whereas almost everyone can use a cell phone because the technology provides both more accuracy and more immediacy. And so for the long-term goal, if we had technology to do this, it would not only make this much more available to virtually everyone who cared about it, but also it provides definitive proof for life beyond physical death.
1: Let's go to the phones. Joe in Monterey, California. Hey, Joseph, go ahead.
11: Thank you for taking my call, George.
1: You're welcome, Joe.
11: I have a lot of misgivings about technology. I got this love-hate relationship. I was born into a family where my father was an electronic engineer, so I'm always around technology. My toys were chassis from televisions and radios. On the other hand, I went into the other side of the brain where we do psychic ability and things like that, a lot of advanced stuff. My problem with technology, especially in the hands of the amateur, and there's no real amateurs about this, that they can be deceived from the other side. They are extremely well adversed on who we are, what we are, and making contact with the other side has its risks. Do you have a fail-safe for understanding the type of beings, and I use the word beings instead of entities, type of beings that you will be, that you can communicate with, and if they have an agenda, what are your fail-safes? Thank you, George, for taking my call.
13: I'm really glad that you asked this question, because the ethics of all of this is profoundly important. First of all, it is my understanding, based on working with what we call the A-team, is that this group of people are the exemplars of people who are, in fact, concerned about safety and guardrails and abuse and so on. And they also, these we call them PMPs, post-material people, they deeply care about humanity and they care about the planet. And they come with both expertise and wisdom and devotion to attempting to, and willingness to wish to be of service as advisors to humanity if we seek their collaboration. And in fact, I find it extraordinarily inspiring that individuals can continue to care about not just their loved ones, personal loved ones on the planet, but the species as a whole. They were, quote, bigger than life when they were MPs, and they're, quote, bigger than life, you know, in the next. And this carryover and continuity and commitment to caring and to be of service is something that when you wake up to this, it gives one a sense of hope. They are also, because they're so concerned about the potential for abuse, I would, in my earlier days of working with them, again, through evidential mediums, I wanted to be convinced that they had protections in place where they were, so that they could be doing this work and it would be not just safe for us, but safe for them as well. And Mark, by the way, there's a medium by the name of Mark Anthony, who has written a book called The Afterlife Frequency.
1: Yeah, he's been on our show too, Gary.
13: Yes. If you read his book, I had the privilege to write the foreword for that book. You'll see how the universe is designed to build in protections so that it minimizes the capacity for, if you would, abuse on both sides.
1: Next up, let's go to first-time caller Pamela in New Jersey. Hi, Pam. Go ahead.
14: Oh, hi. During my mother's funeral, her phone was deactivated, her cell phone. After the funeral, I found her number on my phone. She had called me. No message. And my mother was known to have premonitions that came true in life.
13: Mm-hmm.
1: How do you explain that, Gary?
13: First of all, this is a not uncommon phenomena. And secondly, it's not understood. What's really not understood is why is it only under special circumstances that these kinds of dramatic moments occur? Because you would think if it was that straightforward, then they should be able to, quote, learn how to do this and do this regularly. And there are special moments, partly, I think, through motivation and desire, where, if you would, a momentary breakthrough can occur. But the truth is, we don't understand the details about that yet.
1: Well, will we ever?
13: My guess is, if I have to predict, the answer is yes. In the same way that we have the capacity to be able to discover the nature of photons and entanglement and the uncertainty principle and all of these ultra sensitive parameters and the capacity for building technology that we used to think of as science fiction 10 years ago, and now we all take it for granted. My suspicion is that we have the intellectual capability, particularly with the collaboration of those who have gone before us, who have these additional skills, and now they're on the other side, so they can continue their work. When this is done collaboratively, I think metaphorically the sky's the limit.
1: Let's go east of the Rockies. Jared's with us in Texas. Hi, Jared.
15: Hey, George. Thanks for taking my call. And
1: sure.
15: Hey, Dr. Schwartz. I have something that I think might answer part of that question. Okay, so let me tell you a little story here. I dream of a place that's now known across the internet as Mall World. What makes this place interesting is thousands of people dream of this place, and we all kind of agree on how it looks. What makes it even more interesting is that occasionally, or more often than not, in some cases, people run into dead relatives. I actually had a dream that upon going down the rabbit hole of finding this, what this place is, I actually found out that I was in a dream where a young man spoke of his dream and having come across his recently deceased grandfather. Now, this isn't uncommon there, and I'm convinced that maybe your phone would connect to this place. Now, what's even more interesting is the Monroe Institute also knows of this place, and I think it's like the 26th gate is what they call it. And I think it's like a nexus point for consciousness. And it's very strange because other people that I've talked to have talked about this phenomenon as well.
1: Your have thoughts you on that, Gary? What do you think?
13: That's a fascinating set of experiences. I had the privilege, by the way, to work with a man called the Dream Detective, who was able to see not just see the future in his dreams, but also he would work with deceased policemen and others to play a role in, for example, solving crimes as well as making predictions with regard to, for example, future plane crashes and so on. His name is Christopher Robinson, And I describe him in a book I wrote called The G.O.D. Experiments. And the critical thing about all of this is that things can come through in dreams, which don't necessarily normally come through in our waking state. And again, part of the challenge is that the sermon is to distinguish what's our imagination part and what is revelation, that we're seeing things that we don't normally see. The idea that there's a greater reality and that consciousness is primary in all of this is something that contemporary science is now looking at afresh. And there's work in what's called the post-materialist sciences. In fact, there's something called the Academy for the Advancement of Post-Materialist Sciences that takes these ideas very seriously. So it's wonderful to hear your experiences, and it's a view to the future.
1: It's fascinating. Thank you, Gary, for being on the program with Cheryl. For Dan Galante, Tom Danheiser, Cheryl Jones, Sue Trikas, Lex Lonewood, Sean Latasseur, Alec Fernandez, Tim Banal, Mary Berry, George Knapp, Richard Serrett, and Ryan Recker, I'm George Norrie, somewhere out there on Coast to Coast AM. We'll see you on our next edition. Until then, be safe, everyone.

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5: Lots on the menu. I'm Chris DeMeo, Fox News. President Trump says he and China's president made tremendous strides on issues facing the two nations, hosting the leader for a White House state dinner last night.
6: President Trump gifting Chinese President Xi Jinping an American Eagle statue.
7: May all of our people know a future of harmony, peace, and success.
6: China's president thanking President Trump for the hospitality, saying the two reached a common understanding on many issues. Adding the U.S.-China relationship stands at a new historical starting point. The two leaders discussing the Middle East, Ukraine, and artificial intelligence Thursday, with President Xi stressing the need for AI to remain under human control. They also agreed to support each other in hosting

0: was hard. But for me, it was one of the easiest decisions.
1: Outside the UN, the NYPD says officers arrested at least 100 protesters who were blocking traffic and refusing to disperse.
2: That's Fox's Chanley Painter. A man who was wounded during the 2024 assassination attempt of President Trump in Butler, Pennsylvania, has died. James Copenhaver was 76. A statement issued on behalf of his family didn't specify if his death was related to the injuries he suffered at the rally. 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
2: New York City Mayor Zoran Mamdani and Israeli Prime Minister Benjamin Netanyahu continue their war of words.
7: Thursday, Prime Minister Netanyahu called Mayor Mamdani anti-Semitic during his UN General Assembly speech, but didn't stop there with accusations.
0: You praise criminals convicted of supporting Hamas. You count as friends people like Hassan Piker, who said America deserved 9/11.
7: Mamdani said in a statement Netanyahu's words are baseless lies that sanitize genocide of Palestinians, adding that is why the International Criminal Court accuses Netanyahu of crimes against humanity. Netanyahu said what Mamdani claims about Israel is why Jewish people in New York City tell him they haven't felt safe after Mamdani's election last year. Gernal Scott, Fox News.
2: Iranian President Masoud Pezeshkian, with an exclusive interview on Fox's special report, Pezeshkian, through a translator, denied Tehran wants to build a nuclear bomb.
8: If we wanted to reach a weaponization of the material, we would have done it.
2: Pezeshkian says that his country doesn't want conflict with Washington. An energy grid upgrade is on the way in more than 20 states.
9: With energy demand soaring, driven by artificial intelligence power needs, the U.S. Energy Department now plans to spend nearly $2 billion to make existing power grids more efficient so they can produce more electricity. Energy Secretary Chris Wright calls it a quick way to lower prices and increase reliability, using fibers already in the transmission lines to, for instance, measure real-time weather conditions and steer power away from congested or overloaded paths. Opposition to AI data centers has been growing over cost and usage concerns, with construction of new power plants not able to keep up. Funding for the power grid upgrades comes from the Biden-era bipartisan infrastructure law, to be matched by funding from recipients, including utilities and state agencies. Lisa Brady, Fox News.
2: I'm Chris DeMayo. This is Fox News.
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11: Battle Creek Public Schools have added a weapon detection system at Ann J. Kellogg Elementary. It follows a gun that went off in a third-grade student's backpack Tuesday. No one was injured. Police are investigating exactly how the child obtained the gun. District tells families the weapon detection systems are non-invasive. The fourth generation of a Kalamazoo family is reopening their famous pumpkin farm October 1st. The farm on M43 in Kalamazoo, near the Kalamazoo-Van Buren County line, was bought by Myron Rhodes in 1885. It was passed to his son Ralph Rhodes and then to Gene Rhodes. Gene planted the first pumpkins in 1957. He died in 2024. His nephew, Steele Evans, and wife Sadie bought the farm last fall. They've renamed it Evans Acres Family Farm. Pumpkins and squash are still there. In the WKZO Newsroom, I'm Mike Alarney.
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13: Another peace proposal. Good morning, I'm Gordon Deal, along with Nicole Murray.

0: on this Friday, September 25th. Glad you could be with us. Here's what we have for you this hour.
1: Iran's foreign minister says Tehran has proposed a seven-day plan to end fighting, reopen the Strait of Hormuz, then discuss nukes.
0: A nor'easter is expected to deliver damaging winds, power outages, and heavy rain this weekend in New England.
1: President Trump hosted Chinese President Xi Jinping for a state dinner, but difficult issues remain unresolved.
0: And the risk and reward with GLP-1 medications for weight loss.
2: The benefits are certainly real in terms of the reduction in heart attacks and strokes by 20%, the prevention of liver disease to becoming, you know, liver failure, the preservation of or treatment of sleep apnea, knee pain, osteoarthritis. It all is real benefits.
0: Dr. Michael Weintraub at NYU Langone on why weight returns when you stop taking GLP-1 meds. President Trump hosted Chinese President Xi Jinping for his state dinner last evening. The two leaders held bilateral talks in the Oval Office earlier in the day. It does not appear that anything of substance materialized on issues like Iran, Ukraine, and Taiwan. Still, Trump highlighted progress under a bilateral trade mechanism, citing what he described as increased market access for U.S. farmers and ranchers, while both leaders identified artificial intelligence as an area for cooperation.
3: As the leaders of our two nations, President Xi and I both understand that we represent different systems, but the ties between our people endure.
0: The Wall Street Journal says outside of the candlelit dinner is a bilateral relationship that is increasingly strained. As Trump pushes to bring an end to the war in Iran, China is buying oil from Tehran and shipping components used in drones and missiles to the Islamic Republic. They're also at odds over trade. The summit concludes today with a visit to the U.S. National Archives. Israeli Prime Minister Benjamin Netanyahu addressed the United Nations General Assembly as his country faces broad condemnation and growing isolation over Israel's actions in the Gaza Strip and the occupied West Bank. As Netanyahu took the stage yesterday, many attendees walked out. He started his remarks with, "If there are any other moral cowards who haven't yet left this hall, please do so now." Netanyahu is battling mounting criticism abroad over the Gaza war while campaigning for re-election at home ahead of an October 27 vote that he could lose. Referring to the terrorist attack by Hamas nearly 3 years ago, Netanyahu said that instead of collapsing, we rose and fought like lions.
4: I want to give you an idea of what this means for a country of 10 million. Proportionately, this is equal to 40,000 innocent Americans slaughtered in less than 24 hours. That's 16 times 9/11. 16 9/11s.
0: Leaders from Europe and the Middle East devoted at least some of their time at the UN to harshly denounce Israel. The battle over White House access is over for now for media organizations who had their credentials confiscated by the White House. Reporters from CNN, MS Now, and Politico were back on the beat hours after a federal judge ordered the Trump administration to restore them. Here's this morning's Mike Gavin.
5: Footage from MS Now and CNN showed their reporters gaining access to the White House and broadcasting from inside the gates hours after U.S. District Judge Timothy Kelly issued his order granting the outlets temporary relief. Politico also reported its correspondent was allowed to re-enter the grounds. Journalists from all three outlets were initially denied entry earlier yesterday morning, which prompted their attorneys to ask the court for an immediate hearing. They began getting back onto the complex around noon. The judge eventually said a hearing wasn't needed since the reporters' press passes were restored. Gordon.
0: Thank you, Mike. However, last night, MS Now and CNN reported that some of their journalists were blocked from covering the guest arrivals portion of the state dinner honoring China's Xi Jinping. Hey, if you've missed anything from today's show, you can always catch a podcast. It's available every day on Apple, Google, Spotify, or wherever you get your podcasts. 11 minutes after the hour on This Morning, America's First News.
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0: This is America's First News, preparing you for the day ahead with headlines and in-depth analysis. 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
1: Thanks for spending time with us. President Trump has told GOP voters to pretend he's on the midterm ballot. But Republican lawmakers who need every vote in November are increasingly finding ways to distance themselves from the president. Insight from Rachel Schilke, Congress reporter at Bloomberg Government. Rachel, what are you hearing?
2: Obviously, the war in Iran has not been popular among voters, and that's something that we've been seeing across polling. And when voters are kind of responding to their members at town halls and such. But what we haven't really seen lately has been Republicans, especially in competitive districts, willing to step up and say, hey, this is not right. We need the war to end. Until now, we had Representative Ashley Hinson from Iowa. We had Senate GOP candidate Mike Rogers in Michigan basically come out and say the war needs to end now. People are getting hit at the gas pumps. They're getting hit at the grocery stores, and we need to end it. And that was kind of a tune change, especially for Representative Hinson, who had been voting against these war powers resolutions. And so for her to kind of come out and say, hey, the war needs to end, and then continue to push for that has been really surprising this week.
1: Is President Trump okay with this?
2: I think that right now President Trump is dealing with a lot of other things that have nothing to do with the war. And I wouldn't say with the war itself, but in the sense of how the war is impacting voters, there's other things that he has been vocal about on social media. And so we haven't really seen any pushback from him, especially against people like Hinson or Rogers. We even had Rep. Salazar. She came out and said that Trump's immigration policies went too far. He just kind of gave a muted response, which is not something we normally see from the president. Muted is not normally a word we would associate with him. So it seems like for now he's staying out of this. He's the White House and a lot of Republican flacks have said that there is no daylight between Trump and Republicans, that some people may have disagreements on some issues, but at the end of the day, they're all together. So right now, it seems like the White House isn't super worried about it. But if we see more people break away, then that could be a cause for alarm.
1: Congresswoman Salazar in Florida, her comments were significant, right? Because this was if she was really not happy with his immigration policy, and that was in a campaign ad, I believe, right?
2: Yeah, so she said very bluntly, she said the same Hispanics who helped you get to the White House in 2024 feel betrayed today. That's some pretty harsh language. Yeah. And it's something that is not super surprising coming from her. She has always been somebody, especially in the Republican Party, who has been very pro-immigration. She has tried to kind of reel her party in on some of the drastic language some of her colleagues use. But also, she's in a race that is pretty solid Republican, so she kind of has the ability to come out and say these things because she's not really in a competitive race. But then some strategists have said that it might also be a sign that her polling shows that not that she's completely underwater, but that there could be cause for concern that she could lose her seat. And so appealing to immigrants, not only in her district, but in her state, might also be a boost here for her campaign.
1: We're speaking with Rachel Schilke, Congress reporter at Bloomberg Government. The piece is called Republican Candidates Break Ranks with Trump as Midterms Near. Do presidents generally go through this when it comes to midterms? You know, in so many words, say, listen, do what you can to get reelected. We'll finish the rest later.
2: Yeah, I think that it's something, especially in a midterm cycle where the president isn't on the ballot. I think candidates in general have a bit more leg room to break away from their party leader. Obviously, Democrats right now don't really have a solid party leader, so there's not really one person that they're breaking away from. They are in the minority right now, so they're kind of capitalizing on all of these things that are happening with Republicans. But also at the same time, it is a possible test and will show how connected and united Republicans are heading into 2028, when Trump will no longer be on the ballot. They're going to be looking for a new leader, and whoever is going to become that leader is going to have to answer for a lot of the noise that has come from these midterms about the war and about the economy. And are Republicans going to continue to, in some respects, fight the fight that Trump is fighting, or is someone going to do something different? So it's not a complete shock that we're seeing some members break away, but I think that a lot of strategists have said that it's a little too late, especially with less than 50 days.
1: Well, that's just what I was going to ask you. If this were still primary season, I'm not sure these Republican candidates would be doing it for fear of getting primaried.
2: Absolutely. And we've seen President Trump go after people in that regard, which is why I think a lot of people were shocked that there wasn't some big blow up post. There wasn't, like, against Representative Salazar, against Representative Hinson for their comments. But there have been cases where he has been upset with votes that have been taken in Congress, and then they get their endorsement taken away from them. But then we've also seen the president give the endorsements back if they realize that they don't like the chances of that other primary candidate. So he kind of flips and flops a lot.
1: Thanks, Rachel. Rachel Schilke, Congress reporter at Bloomberg Government. This portion of the program is brought to you by Incogni. Authorities say a Kentucky officer ran the same two license plates 2,000 times. They belonged to the mother of his child. She had an order of protection against him. He didn't hack anything. He typed in a plate. Another incident, one of 120,000 cameras. The Washington Post found at least 50 more. Most were watching women. Audit logs show a police chief ran 600 searches on two plates, his ex's and her teenage daughters. Here's what nobody says. A plate tells you what she drives. It does not tell you where she sleeps. That info comes from a data broker. Things like home address, phone, relatives, just for $2. 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Incogni sends removal requests to more than 420 data broker and people search sites, then follows up so you don't get relisted. 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Here's Nicole Murray.
3: And now, the three big things you need to know. Number one.
4: President Trump has hosted President Xi Jinping for a state dinner, marking the Chinese leader's first White House visit in over a decade.
5: Americans and Chinese have always exchanged goods, knowledge, customs, and ideas. This has been the foundation of commerce and mutual respect between our countries, and together we can continue to build a relationship that promotes prosperity and security for future generations.
4: Difficult issues remain unresolved, including the Iran war, Taiwan, and AI.
3: Number two.
4: Prime Minister Benjamin Netanyahu defended Israel's actions in its war with Iran at the United Nations General Assembly as the country faces growing isolation over its conduct in the Gaza Strip.
6: Devastating Iran's nuclear facilities was hard. It was very hard to do. But for me, it was one of the easiest decisions I've ever had to make as prime minister.
4: Dozens of delegates walked out during his address.
3: Number three.
4: New York Senator Kirsten Gillibrand is criticizing the Trump administration for overlooking deteriorating conditions aboard the USS Abraham Lincoln during its months-long deployment.
7: It's not appropriate when you are hearing from families, from service members, from different personnel that there might well be crisis on board, that it's not taken seriously.
4: Navy officials earlier this week revealed that 8 sailors aboard the Lincoln attempted to commit suicide during its deployment. 2 20-year-old men have been arrested in connection with a hazing incident at the University of Wisconsin-Madison. Officials say dozens of 18-year-old men were found with injuries in a hot basement and were covered in food, condiments, and other liquids. Madison Police Captain Kip Harmon.
8: Several of these men had visible injuries consistent with being physically assaulted.
4: Braden Klein and Samuel Vane, the chapter's president and vice president, have been charged with hazing and disorderly conduct. Millions are on alert for a powerful nor'easter set to bring rain and wind to the Northeast this weekend. Waves up to 12 feet tall are possible along the East Coast through Saturday. Generation Z is calling you out, saying texters, especially millennials, need to stop using LOL at the end of every text message.
1: Why?
4: I would actually go the opposite way. I'd like to see you use LOL more. Okay.
1: Communicates like a lighter vibe.
4: Right. Like, yeah. Ha, ha, ha, ha.
1: 23 minutes after the hour.
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1: Thanks for joining us. 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Average 30-year rates hit 7.03% this week. First time they've surpassed 7% since the beginning of last year. Here's Veronica Dagger at the Wall Street Journal. Veronica, what can we ask of lenders?
19: They now have an option to also pull something called the Vantage score. The Vantage 4.0 score is another score, essentially. And if you ask your lender to do this before you get a mortgage, you might have a chance of getting a lower mortgage rate. Essentially, Vantage 4.0 and FICO have different scoring systems, and they weigh different things differently. So, for example, Vantage 4.0, if your landlord reports your rent payment, that can help your credit score. Utility bills are also counted in certain cases for the Vantage score. So, by asking your lender to pull this other score, you might have the opportunity to get a higher score if the numbers work in your favor. It doesn't work for everyone, but it's another question to ask. Essentially, this is like a version of the shop around for your mortgage story. It's just another strategy to do that. So when you're looking for a mortgage, you want to do a couple of things. You want to more than one offer. You want to ask various lenders, whether those are banks, whether those are credit unions or online providers, get a quote from them, find out what rate you're eligible for. And then this is another question on top of this, like, can you pull this other credit score for me? And then hopefully these are all some techniques you can use, lower your interest rate, ideally, in this environment where we're almost at 7% for the 30-year mortgage.
1: We're speaking with Veronica Dagger, personal finance reporter at the Wall Street Journal. The story is called The Simple Request That Could Lower Your Mortgage Rate. Explain the savings, I guess, over the long term. There was an example somebody gave them, like a $400,000 home.
19: For example, a borrower could benefit, you know, for a $400,000 loan, a borrower with a FICO of 680 could get, say, a 6.95 rate on a 30-year fixed mortgage. If that same buyer had a 740 Vantage score, this mortgage broker I spoke to said he could give that person a 6.5% rate, saving that home buyer roughly $44,000 in interest over 30 years. He said this with the caveat that you don't always necessarily get over score under Vantage 4.0. Some people actually end up getting a higher score under FICO. Some people get a lower score under FICO. So the whole idea is to pull both scores and just see where you fall out with those scores, because you could be in a situation where you save.
1: Yeah. All right. So the Vantage, that's considered still like a realistic picture of someone's credit worthiness?
19: Yes, exactly.
1: Thanks, Veronica. Veronica Dagger, personal finance reporter at the Wall Street Journal. 30 minutes now after the hour on This Morning, America's First News.

0: from the WKZO Newsroom. Local news now.
1: Battle Creek police arresting a 20-year-old man after they carried out a search warrant at a Springfield apartment around 7:30 Tuesday night. Officers found the man inside the apartment in the 700 block of Avenue A. They seized firearm parts, tools, and ammunition consistent with firearm manufacturing. He was lodged in the Calhoun County Jail on weapons charges and a bond condition violation. Department specialized units in the Calhoun County Sheriff's Office assisted with the search. The Michigan Department of Natural Resources is rescuing 27 lake sturgeon that were stranded by low water conditions on the Ontonagon River in the Upper Peninsula. DNR says they moved the fish to deeper water after they were found by a group of hikers back on August 23rd. They were joined in the search for the lake sturgeon by the Keweenaw Bay Indian Community and Upper Peninsula Power Company. Hikers only saw three of the sturgeon in the channel. I'm Michael Arney, WKZO News.
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6: We'll begin this Friday with a fair amount of high mid-level clouds. Those will thin out later on this afternoon and a high temperature expected near 67. Tonight, becoming clear, low temperature right around 48. As we head into the weekend, it's going to be a gorgeous wrap up to the final weekend of September. Sunny conditions for Saturday, pleasant high temperature right around 70. And for Sunday, mostly sunny, pleasant, and high temperature touch warmer near 72. Looks like we'll have to wait for our next chance of rain Wednesday. I'm Storm Team 8 meteorologist Matt Kirkwood tracking Southwest Michigan. Weather.
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8: Goff's going to work out of the gun. Gibbs in motion to the right. Goff back and looking. Lofting. End zone. Caught. Jahmyr Gibbs. Touchdown, Detroit Lions. Gibbs went in motion right. Goff came back to him. Connection for the touchdown.
7: The Lions face the New York Jets Sunday. 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
0: West Michigan's home for the Detroit Lions. 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

0: Now, more than ever, where you get your news matters. This is America's First News, This Morning with Gordon Deal.
1: Thanks for spending time with us. Welcome into Friday, September 25. Gordon Deal with Nicole Murray. Some of our top stories and headlines. Trump hosts China's president at a state dinner, but sensitive issues remain. A nor'easter churned the surf off North Carolina and is now aiming for New England. Iran proposes a 7-day plan to end the war and reopen the Strait of Hormuz, putting nuke talks on the back burner. Nearly 24 states now calling on Congress to regulate AI. Falcons clobbered the Packers on Thursday Night Football, and the pro football player who paid for everyone else's lunch while out with his wife and mother-in-law. That story in about 20 minutes. This portion of the program is brought to you by Incogni. They can't scam you or spam you if they can't find you. Rely on Incogni to remove your info from databases used by scammers. Incogni.com/Gordon for 60% off. A new study suggests cardiovascular risks can rise after patients stop GLP-1 medications. What should patients understand about these findings? We're joined now by Dr. Michael Weintraub, endocrinologist and obesity medicine specialist at NYU Langone. Doctor, first off, how much do we know about these meds?
2: Well, we've actually had this family of medicines for 20 years. The first GLP-1 medicine actually was approved in 2005. So we do have a pretty good understanding about, you know, what are the potential side effects and how to navigate those side effects. Could there be something that's even rarer that we haven't yet discovered? Potentially. The benefits are certainly real in terms of the reduction in heart attacks and strokes by 20%, the prevention of liver disease to becoming, you know, liver failure, the preservation of or treatment of sleep apnea, knee pain, osteoarthritis. It all is real benefits. So that's when you got to think about, well, are all these beneficial in my particular case? And how do I weigh that against the known risks or even the potentially unknown, really rare side effects maybe we don't yet know? And that's where, you know, having someone on your side to really go through those who's knowledgeable about the medical benefits and risks is needed.
1: Yeah, we're speaking with Dr. Michael Weintraub, endocrinologist and obesity medicine specialist at NYU Langone. I guess these complications that we're now getting word of for when you stop a GLP-1, do they depend on, say, some sort of pre-existing condition?
2: Well, overall, if we stop the GLP-1 medicine, our appetite is going to return. The way that I like to think about this is...
1: I'm sorry, clarify. It is going to return? Is that what you said?
2: Yes. Yeah. We have weight regain. In the vast majority of people, not everybody, interestingly, but most. And that's because in somewhere in our adipose cells and our fat cells, there is some type of memory, that's feeding to the brain of saying, this is what my body weight set point is. And you know, that is a certain weight. And when we take these medicines, it essentially lowers that body weight set point so that our appetite decreases and then we lose weight to this new body weight set point. When we stop these medicines, then that body weight set point rises. It returns back to what it was before. And that's what leads to this increase in appetite and increased food intake. And then we have weight regain.
1: Okay. And so is that part of why this new study, I guess, is saying that there are cardiovascular risks? I guess the same ones that existed before you lost the weight?
2: Yeah. So, you know, when we take the medicines, we're lowering that risk of cardiovascular disease or heart attacks and strokes. When we stop the medicine, we regain that weight, the risk comes back. I think still had benefit for the time that we took it. But it would, gosh darn, be great if we could maintain that weight loss and maintain those cardiovascular benefits. Interestingly, there is some signal that these medicines, even independent of the weight loss, in addition to the weight loss, they have some direct protective effect on the heart, by way of inflammation, by way of some other mechanism. We're still learning. But it seems like it's not just all about the weight loss with these medicines. These truly are cardioprotective. They really do improve our health, and not just when it comes to weight loss.
1: Yeah. How about stuff that's in the pipeline? Do you know what's ahead, say, in the coming months or years in terms of, I guess, fine-tuning these types of meds?
2: Mm-hmm. Yeah, I mean, that's really exciting, too, in terms of all the new developments that are coming out. You know, this is not a one-size-fits-all approach. Not everyone responds well to these GLP-1 medicines. Some people may have more side effects. Some people just might not have the weight loss that is quoted as average for reasons that we're still learning. But different medicines that have different ways of working, they simulate different, hormones that our body produces when we're full. Because they simulate different and unique satiety hormones, they have different ways of working and might work well in one person versus the other. So just having more choice is better because we're then able to mix and match or see which one works well with a particular person.
1: Dr. Michael Weintraub, endocrinologist and obesity medicine specialist at NYU Langone. 20 minutes now in front of the hour on This Morning, America's First News. Coming up next, the New York Islanders with bizarre new items at the concession stand.
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0: Glad you could be with us. Welcome into Friday. It is time now for the mic drop with this morning's Mike Gavin.
1: Good morning. Well, it's been a week for stories about stadium concessions. We have another one making the rounds today. Hockey season is around the corner, and the New York Islanders have revealed a new item that some might consider genius and others might call disgusting. It's a Nerds Gummy Cluster Grilled Cheese. And the name doesn't leave much to the imagination. It's a sourdough grilled cheese sandwich filled with brie cheese and Nerds gummy clusters. This food Frankenstein is described as crunchy sweet, and it's not the only unusual item coming to Long Island this season. Concession stands will also reportedly offer an Uncrustable Pulled Pork Tostada, featuring a fried peanut butter and jelly sandwich topped with pulled pork and grape jelly barbecue sauce.
0: Yeah, big sellers, I'm sure, those things.
1: I mean, there's nobody who loves Nerds gummy clusters probably more than me. I have like an unhealthy relationship with them, especially for someone of my age who should be, you know, not really delving so deeply into those things. I love those things, but I do not want them anywhere near my grilled cheese.
0: I just think, you know, these are just like a couple of items that got slapped together. I don't find this particularly imaginative. It's just, you know, hey, what do we have lying around? It's not like, whoa, these are some brand new spices on sandwiches. It's just kind of stuff thrown together.
1: This is literally what's lying around, right? Yeah. That's what it feels like. It doesn't feel like, you do wonder, you know, if that's not the case, then how did they come up with, is there a chef somewhere who actually thought that these flavors would marry well together? Yeah. I don't know.
0: I'm not like, this stuff, it is not really intriguing. It's just sort of weird.
1: Yeah.
0: I'll eat it happily, you know, but just be.
1: You'll eat it happily? You will? If I give you a Nerds gummy cluster grilled cheese, you're going to eat it happily?
0: Yeah, it just doesn't do anything for me. You know what I mean?
1: Okay.
0: I just find it unimaginative.
1: Wow. We are now desensitized, aren't we now? That, like, we don't even bat an eye anymore at the Nerds gummy cluster grilled cheese.
0: I want spices I've never heard of.
1: I see.
0: Those types of combos. Yeah. This is just weird. It's just silly.
1: Yeah, whatever was just sitting around in the concession stand jumbled together.
0: Yes.
1: Yes. And we know the life of a delivery driver, you can imagine, can be oftentimes monotonous and other times very surprising, since you never know what you'll encounter at your next stop. One Amazon driver in South Carolina got a dose of the latter, and the video has gone viral. In doorbell camera footage shared online, the driver is seen dropping off a package on a customer's doorstep, and then when he heads down the steps of the porch, he's met by a couple of guard chickens who scare him back up the stairs and eventually force him to jump over the railing and scurry back to his van. Commenters had plenty of laughs, but also didn't fault the driver for not messing with the birds, saying that anyone from the country knows chickens are not to be messed with. I don't want to say they were aggressive chickens, but they certainly didn't back down, right? Yeah. They backed him up the stairs.
0: And they yelled at him. A cockle doodle do, you know, as he was coming down. So,
1: this is our porch. This is our house. Yeah. This is our property. You know, you've dropped off your package. Now go home.
0: Move
1: Get out of here. Yeah.
0: I think he made the right choice. I think I probably would have made the same one. Just hopped over the railing. Was able to evade the chickens, get back in the Amazon truck, and presumably go on with his
1: chickens
0: day.
1: Chickens were standing their ground.
0: 13 minutes now in front of the hour. On This Morning, America's First News.
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0: Glad you're with us. 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To vet whether a song is AI, check out the artist's credits, release history, live performances. With art, before paying for a print, commission, or download, reverse search the image or look up the artist. A portfolio with sketches, revisions, and years of consistent work is a good sign. 8 minutes in front of the hour on This Morning. Once again, here's Nicole Murray.
11: And now, the three big things you need to know. Number one.
12: President Trump will follow up his summit with President Xi Jinping by taking the Chinese leader today to the U.S. National Archives. Here's Xi through a translator while at the White House.
13: Both China and the United States are great countries. And both the Chinese and American peoples are great peoples.
12: Difficult issues remain unresolved, including the Iran war, Taiwan, and AI. However, at the state dinner yesterday, Trump said he and Xi have, quote, never gotten along better.
11: Number two.
12: The White House said it has restored access to reporters from CNN, MS Now, and Politico after a federal judge temporarily lifted a ban that President Trump had imposed. The order will be in place for 14 days.
11: Number three.
12: Civil rights attorney Ben Crump has released findings from Nolan Wells' cell phone, claiming data had been deleted. Crump calling for an additional investigation into the teen's death.
14: We won't quit until we get to the truth. Today is another step on the journey to get to truth.
12: A grand jury in Mississippi found that no criminal charges were warranted after officials declared drowning to be the cause of death. A physician and medical director from UPMC Children's Hospital of Pittsburgh has been killed in an overnight stabbing that also left his wife injured in his home in Edgewood Borough. Officials say 46-year-old Dr. Idris Evans was attacked while he slept. A suspect has been taken into custody. A murder suspect and a police canine have been shot and killed when U.S. Marshals tried to make an arrest near an Oregon hotel. Portland Police Chief Bob Day says it was the dog's final shift before retirement.
9: Kyle served 6 years. Today is his last day of service. It was supposed to be a day of celebration and retirement. So we recognize that this impacts the Police Bureau family and the Portland family a little more personally.
12: The suspect, who police have not named, died at the scene. Teenagers are Google searching some weird phrases. The New York Post reports that some of the top searched slang terms include quiet on the creek and crine so far this year.
0: Crine?
12: Yeah, so crine is like an intentional misspelling of crying, and it's used to describe extreme laughter. So it's like, oh, I'm crying.
0: These people made up the word. They have to look up the word?
12: Yeah, right?
0: Come on. 6 minutes in front of the hour.
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0: Thanks for being with us. Bills wide receiver DJ Moore turned an ordinary Tuesday lunch into an unforgettable moment for diners at ZJ's Family Restaurant in Hamburg, picking up the tab for several tables after a stranger paid for his meal. WKBW Television says Carol Conklin and her friend were finishing lunch when the cashier told them they owed nothing because Moore had paid. Server Carol Poles said Moore had been dining quietly with his wife and mother-in-law when another customer recognized him and anonymously paid for the player's meal. Moved by that, Moore decided to pay it forward in a big way. According to polls, Moore covered the bill for six or seven tables, plus counter customers, spending a couple hundred dollars and adding a generous tip. Moore, by the way, is coming off a shoulder injury from last Thursday night's win over Detroit. The Bills host the Chargers on Sunday. For Nicole Murray and Mike Gavin, I'm Gordon Deal. 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
3: They aren't done meeting.
4: I'm Dave Anthony, Fox News. China's leader will return to the White House this morning, and then President Trump will take Xi Jinping to the National Archives in Washington to see the Constitution and Declaration of Independence after hosting Xi at a state dinner.
5: We represent different systems, but the ties between our people endure, and we've never gotten along better.
4: This after the two leaders held private talks.
6: President Trump has signaled a robust agenda over tariffs and trade, Iran, and the war in Ukraine, as well as the high-tech sector and AI. Xi says the two countries should coexist in peace and both will lose in confrontation.
4: Fox's Jared Halbert of the White House. Another world leader did not get red carpet treatment like Xi did.
7: Were
4: a lot of anti-Israel protesters outside the United Nations in New York where the prime minister spoke.
8: The NYPD reports about 100 people were arrested in the demonstrations against Israeli Prime Minister Benjamin Netanyahu yesterday. The progressive group Jewish Voice for Peace was one of those organizations that led a protest. They held a sit-in outside of the United Nations calling for the U.S. to stop providing weapons to Israel.
4: That's Fox's Madeline Rivera. In his address to the U.N. General Assembly, Prime Minister Netanyahu denied Israel's war against Hamas in Gaza was genocide.
9: To the protesters outside, to the hypocritical

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4: Well, as President Trump hosted China's leader at their White House dinner, and some technology leaders were there too, with artificial intelligence discussions on the menu. AI has also been a topic at the United Nations in New York.
5: While the UN's General Assembly meets this week, some of the titans of AI development have had chances to speak to the UN Security Council about AI growth and what the nations of the world should think. Sam Altman is the chief executive of OpenAI.
6: It is the work of ensuring that these systems reliably remain under human control, reflect human values, and help people guide the next stages of development. We are not trying to and must not automate human judgment or human values.
5: President Trump would rather see less regulation and more industry control. Eben Brown, Fox News.
4: Did Polymarket predict this? New York has filed a lawsuit against the company.
7: State Attorney General Letitia James said in her filing, Polymarket is running an illegal gambling operation in New York. The lawsuit says while Polymarket does qualify legally as gambling, it has not applied for a license from the New York State Gaming Commission and is skirting having to pay taxes as casinos in the state must. James adds, being unlicensed allows Polymarket to reach people younger than the legal gambling age, 21, exposing them to financial risk. Polymarket's chief legal officer, Neil Kumar, said in a statement, it does protect consumers and the platform is disappointed New York chose to sue. Grinnell Scott, Fox News.
4: On Wall Street, stock futures are rising after a mixed day when the Dow dropped 161 points, but the Nasdaq gained 3. On Thursday night football, a blowout.
8: Into the end zone. Robinson for the touchdown.
4: That was Bijan Robinson's second score of the game, leading the Atlanta Falcons to a 35-14 win over the Packers in Green Bay on Amazon Prime Video to kick off week 3 of the NFL season. I'm Dave Anthony. This is Fox News.
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10: A juvenile is hospitalized in Kalamazoo after being shot in Kalamazoo Township Thursday morning. Township police say the child suffered non-life-threatening injuries. They were shot in the 2400 block of Texel Drive just south of Gull Road. No arrests have been made. Police have not released any information about the suspect. The investigation remains open. Students at Dix Street Elementary in Otsego Public Schools be moving temporarily to Pine Trails Elementary in Allegan Township. Relocation is due to a fire this week that caused significant damage to the Otsego Elementary. Students, teachers, support staff will start classes at Pine Trails Elementary Wednesday. Superintendent Christy Robinson says they're happy to be able to keep the school community together and under the same roof while repairs are being made. The family of Elijah Gibson has been awarded nearly $897 million after he and another child suffered what their attorney, John Marco, calls life-altering injuries on a school field trip in 2023 in Auburn Hills. Now, Gibson was 8 at the time. Lavelle McGee was 10. Marco says they're on a STEM program trip to a continental test track.
11: And they had no idea that they were going to get there and be placed next to a high-speed racetrack. They didn't even tell the school that put it on that they were going to do this. So it's the absolute last thing that any parent could imagine.
10: He says the driver had only worked there for 3 months.
11: They threw him the keys and said, you got to drive, because the professional driver who was supposed to be driving was at his bachelor party.
10: Marco says the car crashed into the students going 55 miles an hour. McGee's family earlier this year was awarded $32.7 million. A decade-long partnership between the University of Michigan, Wayne State University, and Michigan State University is continuing.

0: The Michigan Alzheimer's Disease Research Center, made up of researchers from all three institutions, was recently awarded $22 million from the National Institutes of Health for 5 years. Michigan Alzheimer's Disease Center Director Hank Paulson says it's an exciting time in dementia research.
1: 10 years ago, there were just mysteries, and families were stricken by a disease where people didn't really understand it, and there were no therapies. Well, now we have a much clearer understanding of the different kinds of dementia, not just Alzheimer's, but frontotemporal dementia, vascular dementia, Lewy body dementia. We know how to distinguish them clinically.
0: The award will support new and ongoing studies, clinical trials, and more research. A new survey by Michigan State University finds 70% of adults in the state are opposed to building data centers in their community. The State of the State survey finding 11% support the data centers, 19% neither support or oppose them. 71% fear that data centers are bad for the environment, 59% say they're bad for the economy. 83% say local governments need to have a say in where the high-tech facilities are able to locate. Detroit Red Wings fans frustrated and angered by problems with Detroit Sportsnet's broadcast problems in last night's 3-2 preseason win over the Buffalo Sabres. It was the first Red Wings broadcast on the new network through the MLB TV website. After about 13 minutes of action, the broadcast went to a commercial and then didn't come back with video until the start of the second period. Broadcasters Ken Daniels and Nikki Redmond were able to be heard without the video after several minutes, but fans missed their call of the Red Wings' first goal of the game. Now, their last preseason game, Saturday night, will be on DSN through MLB TV. Season opener, October 2nd, will be televised nationally on TNT. That's the latest from the WKZO Newsroom. I'm Michael Larney. 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
2: We'll begin this Friday with a fair amount of high mid-level clouds. Those will thin out later on this afternoon, and a high temperature expected near 67. Tonight, becoming clear, low temperature right around 48. As we head into the weekend, it's going to be a gorgeous wrap-up to the final weekend of September. Sunny conditions for Saturday, pleasant high temperature right around 70. And for Sunday, mostly sunny, pleasant, and high temperature touch warmer near 72. Looks like we'll have to wait for our next chance of rain Wednesday. I'm starting to make meteorologist Matt Kirkwood tracking Southwest Michigan's weather.
3: Scattered clouds to start our Friday morning and cool 46 degrees at WKZO. Gearing up for the final morning commute of the work and school week, and so far things are, well, pretty quiet as per usual this time of morning. In and around downtown Kalamazoo, I'm not seeing any major problems getting around. Traffic very light on the major arteries coming into downtown. And if you're headed over to the Battle Creek area or headed downtown to Battle Creek, things are moving fine there. And 94 between the two cities. I'm moving at posted speeds right now with light to moderate traffic. And school buses are revving up their engines, getting ready to head out for the wrap-up of the school week. So far, no reported problems and no crashes to report across our region. Text traffic information you see on your travels, and we'll be happy to share that to maybe help somebody else on their morning commute. 80373, our text number this morning at WKZO.
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3: And it's Friday. Good morning. A beautiful week of weather for the most part anyway, including another very nice day of weather yesterday. Is going to lead us into one of the better fall weekends weather-wise that you can experience. And not a minute too soon on that note. 6:11 is the time. 46 degrees, a cool, crisp start to our morning under partly cloudy skies. And Ken Lanphier with you on 590 and 106.9 FM WKZO. Our Western Michigan University Bronco Breakfast Show segments are coming up on our show this morning. They're sponsored by Sweetwater's Donut Mill. Kalamazoo locations, two of them, and one in Battle Creek. And that's because it's game day at Waldo Stadium tomorrow for the Western Michigan Bronco football team. 3:30 kickoff against Boise State. And those of you going to the game tomorrow after the sun goes down in the late stages of the game, you may get to pull out your cell phone camera and take some pictures of the big full harvest moon, which will be peaking tomorrow evening here in our part of southwest Michigan. It was shining pretty brightly last night. You may be able to see it, maybe not, with some of the clouds out there this morning. But just pleasant temperatures, should be upper 60s, around 70 by kickoff time at 3:30 tomorrow. We'll have some more game and day information and a preview of the game itself. Couple of pretty good teams going at it in Boise State and Western Michigan tomorrow. Robin Hook will call the game on the Bronco Media Network. And he'll join us after the 9 o'clock news this morning, give us a complete look at what's going on. And also coming up this weekend, some beautiful weather. On Sunday, we're looking at temperatures in the low 70s once again. We'll carry that over at least into the first of next week. So certainly a different weekend to experience weather-wise than we had last week. And we will check in with Storm Team 8 meteorologist Matt Kirkwood through the morning with details on the upcoming weather, and check on traffic frequently through the morning as well as you get ready to wrap up your week at school or at work or whatever activities are on your agenda this morning. And speaking of which, a lot of activities going on in and around our area. And we'll cover as many of those here on the show as we can, along with the football news for the Bronco game tomorrow at Waldo Stadium. And don't forget about birthday and anniversary greetings going out at 7:40, as we do each weekday morning. If you'd like to put somebody on the list for a birthday or anniversary shout-out, our text number is 80373, but we've also got a link on our website at WKZO.com where you can send along that information. Again, we'll get to those at around 7:40 this morning. Well, sunrise time is 7:33 this morning. Our sunset time is 7:34 tonight. So we have almost exactly 12 hours of daylight coming up, and we'll have plenty to enjoy over the course of the next few days as we check the forecast again in a moment with Storm Team 8 meteorologist Matt Kirkwood, and another check of traffic on the way as well. Kalamazoo Mornings with Ken Lanphier just getting started on Friday. It's September 25, 2026, and 6:14 at WKZO.
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2: We'll begin this Friday with a fair amount of high mid-level clouds. Those will thin out later on this afternoon and a high temperature expected near 67. Tonight, becoming clear, low temperature right around 48. As we head into the weekend, it's going to be a gorgeous wrap-up to the final weekend of September. Sunny conditions for Saturday, pleasant high temperature right around 70. And for Sunday, mostly sunny, pleasant, and high temperature touch warmer near 72. Looks like we'll have to wait for our next chance of rain Wednesday. I'm Storm Team 8 meteorologist Matt Kirkwood tracking Southwest Michigan's weather.
3: Partly to mostly cloudy to start your Friday morning, 46 degrees at WKZO. And off we go to our various destinations. The morning commute gets rolling. Heads up for the school buses about to join you, if not already. And so far, so good on the roadways. Traffic very light across the region, as usual this time of morning. No reported issues as far as major delays or crashes. And it looks like they have pretty much wrapped up the work in Portage along West Center Avenue in the stretch between Shaver Road and Oakland Drive. So that's good news for motorists on that busy stretch of roadway in Portage. And just one or two other construction zones around our area. We're starting to wind down the busiest portion of the construction season. But for now, we're in pretty good shape on the morning commute. Of course, we'll keep you posted. And that's an update on WKZO weather and traffic at 6:18. Western Michigan takes on Boise State tomorrow afternoon in a college football matchup. That kicks off at 3:30 at Waldo Stadium. Both teams 2-1 going into the first ever meeting between these two football programs. Michigan will host Iowa tomorrow, and Michigan State is hosting Nebraska in Big Ten action. The Lions look to bounce back from their recent loss when they host the New York Jets on Sunday at Ford Field, welcoming former defensive coordinator Aaron Glenn back. He spent four seasons with the team, and the Lions finished as a top 10 defense in each of his final two seasons. Coverage of the game Sunday begins at noon here on WKZO. Last night in Thursday night football, the Atlanta Falcons kicked off week three in the NFL by spoiling the Green Bay Packers home opener with a 35-14 victory at Lambeau Field. The Detroit Tigers open their final series of the season tonight, hosting the Pittsburgh Pirates for a three-game set at Comerica Park. The Tigers have dropped back-to-back games, four of their last five. Jackson Jobe is the scheduled starter for tonight, and tomorrow, Justin Verlander is expected to make his final start in his illustrious career in an afternoon game before what'll be a sellout crowd at Comerica Park. By the way, the Chicago White Sox and Chicago Cubs are both headed for baseball's postseason. They clinched within minutes of each other with victories yesterday. The Red Wings continue their preseason with a 3-2 overtime win against the Buffalo Sabres last night. They will host the Columbus Blue Jackets in their final preseason tune-up tomorrow night, and then open the regular season a week from tonight against the New York Rangers. And the U.S. team is leading the President's Cup 3-2 after the first round of four ball matches. A basketball Hall of Famer has died.
11: Bob Pettit, a man who won the first NBA MVP award and retired as the league's all-time leading scorer, has died at the age of 93. The Naismith Basketball Hall of Fame releasing a statement on social media calling him, quote, a sleek, skilled big man who revolutionized the forward position during his career. Drafted out of LSU in 1954, Pettit was an 11-time All-Star for the Milwaukee and St. Louis Hawks, a team that he helped win an NBA title in 1958. He won a second MVP award in 1959 and was the first player to ever reach 20,000 career points. He still today holds the Hawks franchise record for most career rebounds. Tony Genualdo, Fox News.
3: Those are the top stories in the world of sports on this Friday morning. Coming up, Kim Commando with your morning tech update. Which generation has adjusted most quickly to artificial intelligence? Think about that, and Kim will have an answer for you coming up next on WKZO, where it's 6:21.
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13: 6:24, Friday morning at WKZO, partly cloudy, 46 degrees, sunshine will dominate later and through the whole weekend, and high today around 67. Update on weather and traffic shortly. Stocks closed mixed yesterday on Wall Street. Dow lost 161 points. S&P fell 1 point. The NASDAQ gained 3 points. And the market looks like this. Positive in pre-market trading at this hour. Dow futures up 131. S&P and NASDAQ futures up as well. Coming up, the Michigan DNR has added user-controlled enhancements to its My Hunt mapping program. It's our all-outdoors update, and it's next on WKZO.
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20: Please be aware, our area waters have tested positive for invasive species. 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They reproduce rapidly and can lay up to 1,000 eggs a year. It's imperative that we keep them from spreading to other waters in our area. Always remember to trash unused bait when you return to shore. 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
19: The Michigan DNR's updated My Hunt program now gives hunters an option to set up their own specific search for state lands. The DNR's Eric Hilliard says the remake of My Hunt gives hunters control of base map overlays so they can find what they need,
21: which are going to show you the forest makeup for that particular area. 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You're beyond that. 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
19: Giving hunters total control of the overlays makes it a bit less intrusive and a lot easier to manage. 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I'm Jim Mishler.
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0: In the newsroom, I'm Michael Arney. Coming up, pollsters say the 4th Congressional District race tied between State Senator Sean McCann and Congressman Bill Huizinga. And around 5,000 people are expected at the Kalamazoo Battle Creek International Airport tomorrow.
3: 6:30, it's Friday morning, a cool 46 degrees to start your morning, but a beautiful weekend of weather ahead. And you football fans will enjoy it when you're in Waldo Stadium tomorrow afternoon. Speaking of, our Western Michigan Bronco Breakfast Club features on our show this morning ahead of game day tomorrow at Waldo Stadium are sponsored by Sweetwater's Donut Mill. Nothing says fall more than donuts. And nothing says donuts more than Sweetwater's. Visit any one of their three locations in Kalamazoo and Battle Creek today. Storm teammates Matt Kirkwood has more on our stellar weather for the upcoming weekend. We'll check on traffic next on WKZO.
24: Michigan Ag Now. This is your morning report, and I'm Rusty Halverson.
1: Soil moisture levels across much of Michigan have transitioned to higher overall levels following late summer and recent precipitation, contrasting with the dry conditions experienced in parts of the state earlier in July. In fact, USDA meteorologist Brad Rippey says rainfall in many parts of the country have improved USDA's latest topsoil moisture condition report.
4: We saw more than a doubling from 3 to 7% surplus nationally, and compared that to the very short to short numbers, we saw the decline there. Current number coming in at 47% very short to short, which still sounds like a lot of territory, but it is lower than last week's 51% very short to short. I do want to point out, though, that with the excessive rainfall in parts of the Midwest, we did see a big jump in some states of surplus topsoil moisture. Iowa, one of the hardest hit states with the wetness, coming in this week, 28% surplus.
1: That's USDA meteorologist Brad Rippey. The governor of Louisiana this week signed an executive order allowing farmers to use off-road diesel fuel for all purposes for the next 30 days. The governor cited soaring prices for diesel fuel as the reason behind his action. He's calling on the Trump administration and Congress to halt all diesel exports for 90 days to address high costs. The average price per gallon for diesel fuel in the U.S. has exceeded $6 for the past 2 weeks, setting a new record. According to the governor's office, that level is 112% higher than LSU Ag Center forecasters projected when they calculated their forecast for farmers' crop budgets in 2026. The state of Louisiana does not apply its 20-cent per gallon motor fuel tax to off-road diesel use on the farm. That's this hour's Michigan Ag Now Report, and I'm Rusty Halverson.
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6: Pollsters with GBAO say the 4th Congressional District race is essentially tied. State Senator Sean McCann is leading incumbent Congressman Bill Huizinga 47% to 46%. The Democratic state lawmaker has a 50 to 36% lead among independent voters and 51 to 43% lead among voters who can identify both of the candidates. The poll also found 56% of voters in the West Michigan district are viewing President Trump unfavorably. 39% approve of the job he's doing. Huizinga campaign downplayed the poll results. Around 5,000 people are expected to converge on the Kalamazoo Battle Creek International Airport Saturday from 10 a.m. until 2 p.m. It's for the 2026 Airfare Red, Flight, and Blue. Officials say it's one of their largest community events of the year. Airport Director Craig Williams says it's one of their favorite opportunities to open the airport and give people a chance to experience aviation in a way that they normally can't. There will be an F-16 cockpit experience, introductory flights, a Redbird flight simulator, and more. And more than 10 food trucks will also be on hand. The Department of Homeland Security is denying claims that federal ICE officers were chasing a suspect that died in a crash in Grand Rapids.
7: This past Sunday in Grand Rapids, Mario Coronado Juarez was pulled over by ICE agents. When officers attempted to confirm his identity, Coronado Juarez fled at a high rate of speed from the traffic stop. In a statement, the DHS refutes reports that said they were chasing after the suspect. They said when he fled, ICE officers immediately discontinued the enforcement action. It was soon after officers saw smoke nearly a half mile away. Coronado Juarez crashed into a tree going well over 100 miles an hour. It caught fire and he died at the scene. They note he was driving a vehicle registered to someone else they were looking for, but Coronado Juarez was an illegal alien from Guatemala who was previously removed by Border Patrol from the United States in 2021. He re-entered the country at some point, which is a felony. This has many lawmakers demanding an investigation, including Governor Gretchen Whitmer, who has ordered a review by the Michigan State Police. Ryan Recker for the Michigan News Network.
6: The Pontiac City Council has established that city's first gun violence prevention task force. It follows several recent shootings, including one that killed a three-year-old boy. Councilman Chris Jackson says Pontiac residents have a, quote, 15 to 20-year less life expectancy than its neighbors in Oakland County, unquote. He says gun violence is definitely contributing to that. Task Force will be working in preventative measures for people between 14 and 25. The Great Lakes Water Authority says there's a big price tag to address Michigan's water infrastructure. Michigan could need up to $85 billion to keep the drinking and wastewater systems online. According to a report, 70 miles of water transmission mains are almost past their useful life. Another 86 miles are aging rapidly. GLWA CEO Sue Coffey says water rates are up 24% over 5 years, but those rates do not cover long-term costs.
2: The rates are really designed to handle the operational and maintenance costs of today. They weren't really designed to do wholesale replacement of infrastructure when it comes to end of life. And that's where we're starting to approach, and many of the systems are starting to approach.
6: A failure in May disrupted service for around 200,000 people in 5 Oakland County communities. That's the latest from the WKZO Newsroom. I'm Mike Alarney. More news at WKZO.com.
9: News. I'm CJ Papa. President Trump throwing a lavish state dinner for Chinese President Xi at the White House.
10: We represent different systems, but the ties between our people endure.
9: The president adding,
10: together we can continue to build a relationship that promotes prosperity and security for future generations.
9: Today, the leaders of the world's superpowers will tour the National Archives before Xi leaves her home. Iran's President Masoud Pezeshkian sitting down with Fox's Brett Baer, an exclusive interview on Special Report.
11: Do you want a nuclear bomb or not?
12: Not at all. Not at all.
9: Well, there's plenty of scrutiny from the international community about Iran's nuclear program. It's going to be a close call. Big Island, Hawaii, Hurricane Nolo passing the south will drench parts of the Big Island. 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
25: We'll begin this Friday with a fair amount of high mid-level clouds. Those will thin out later on this afternoon and a high temperature expected near 67. Tonight, becoming clear, low temperature right around 48. As we head into the weekend, it's going to be a gorgeous wrap-up to the final weekend of September. Sunny conditions for Saturday, pleasant high temperature right around 70. And for Sunday, mostly sunny, pleasant, and high temperature touch warmer near 72. Looks like we'll have to wait for our next chance of rain Wednesday. I'm Storm Team 8 meteorologist Matt Kirkwood tracking southwest Michigan's weather.
3: Partly to mostly cloudy skies to start our Friday morning. It's a cool 46 degrees at WKZO. And here we go. A Friday morning commute is underway. There's some school buses already out there. More to come. Be safe in the school zones this morning. So far, so good on the roadways through the Kalamazoo, Portage, and Battle Creek areas. Downtown areas starting to get busy, but no particular slowdowns or problems of note. And our highways 94 and 131 in good shape right now. Update on weather and traffic brought to you by the Air Zoo and its Dream Tomorrow Today exhibit. An immersive adventure where kids and families use creativity and imagination to become a creator of tomorrow. And it's on display through November 7th.
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3: Friday morning is here at last. We hope you've had a great week and are enjoying our little stretch of nice weather, which is going to continue through this upcoming weekend with plenty of sunshine and very pleasant temperatures. Kind of cool out there this morning, though, you'll notice. 46 degrees, and it is 641. Ken Lanfear with you on 590 and 106.9 FM WKZO. And our Western Michigan University Bronco Breakfast features, sponsored by Sweetwater's Donut Mill, part of our show this morning because it's Game day tomorrow. Got a big one at Waldo Stadium. Couple of pretty good football teams will be going at it. Kicking off at 3:30 under perfectly sunny skies, so it appears. Western Michigan and Boise State. First time these two teams have met on the gridiron, although Bronco fans know that Western has played at Boise State twice in the past. Ball game appearances. Remember the Potato Bowl games? They played Air Force in 2014 and BYU in 2018. And there's something else the two programs have in common. Both Boise State and Western Michigan are nicknamed the Broncos. And both schools have mascots named Buster. How did that happen? Well, maybe there'll be a little extracurricular activity with the mascots tomorrow. Hopefully not, though. We'll have more on the game and a preview of the action on the gridiron later. Robin Hook, the radio voice of the Broncos, will be joining us here on WKZO. But the weather is looking absolutely superb for game day tomorrow. We'll hear more from Storm teammates Matt Kirkwood coming up on this Friday morning, September 25th, 2026. Yes, that's right. It is 9:25 on the calendar.
13: Get your rhinestones on. We're honoring Dolly. It's the 25th day of the ninth month, 9:25. So in honor of the late Dolly Parton and her hit 9 to 5, it's been declared Dolly Day in municipalities across the country. Nashville is encouraging residents and visitors to wear pink and spread kindness, along with playing 9 to 5 at 5 p.m. The city is also celebrating her life with fireworks at 9:25 p.m. local time. Other places honoring Dolly include New Orleans, Manhattan, and the whole state of California. Some businesses are honoring Dolly's legacy, too, by donating proceeds to her Imagination Library, which has distributed millions of books to kids worldwide. Dolly Parton passed away on August 25th at age 80. Tanya J. Powers, Fox News.
3: And as you get ready to wrap up another work week, it was 100 years ago today that Henry Ford made a change that would redefine the American work week.
14: On this day, back in 1926, Ford Motor Company announced it was moving to a 5-day, 40-hour work week for its factory employees, cutting out then the traditional Saturday workday. Ford argued the shorter work schedule would give workers more time to spend with their families and more opportunity to enjoy their free time while also boosting productivity. The decision helped popularize the 40-hour work week in American industry. Congress would later establish the 40-hour standard under the Fair Labor Standards Act of 1938. A century later, the 5-day, 40-hour work week remains. Jeff Manasso, Fox News.
3: So how are you sleeping these days? Are you a coffee drinker? New research says that drinking coffee can interfere with your sleep, even a single cup of coffee in the morning.
15: A Polish study published in the journal Nutrient shows that coffee's caffeine content can disrupt shut-eye quality no matter when you brew it. It found that coffee reduces slow brainwave activity and makes your brain more alert, and that's regardless of whether you sleep 8 hours. Researchers didn't say whether coffee drinkers should ditch the Java, but did note that coffee's effects vary from person to person. In other words, it's up to you. I'm Sarah Lee Kessler.
3: Traditional holiday shopping usually starts the day after Thanksgiving, but some people can't wait that long. But there are possible consequences to early shopping.
16: Bankrate says 34% of shoppers start buying holiday presents before October. It beats markups and sellouts, but it can come with misplaced items. Because when you shop early, you need a good hiding place. Inside suitcases, top shelves of the closet, under beds. But 55% of parents say they've forgotten where they hid them and end up buying more. To avoid that, experts say, drop a tracker in your hiding space. I'm Bree Tennis.
3: Been there, done that. Well, there's nothing not to love about a good food holiday.
16: Today is National Quesadilla Day, the grilled cheese's spicier friend. It's simple, a tortilla stuffed with cheese and other stuff, folded over and heated until it's ooey and gooey. The most popular add-in is chicken, the most controversial, pineapple. They're not new, we've been eating them since the year 1521, and a YouGov poll says one-third of us eat one at least once a week. So today is your day. Look for deals. I'm Bree Tennis.
3: And by the way, tomorrow it's cheese sandwiches for everyone in Colon. Talked about this earlier this week here on the show. The second annual Grilled Cheese Festival in downtown Colon. benefits the five-star Pizza Children's Adoption Fund, 5 till 8, right on Swan Street. Chefs will be giving you a chance to sample delicious grilled cheese creations. You can vote for your favorite and enjoy some homemade tomato soup to go along with it. And it's for a good cause, and it's 5 to 8 tomorrow in downtown Colon. Happening in our world as we get ready to wrap up this week and head into that busy weekend, Friday 9-5 September. And coming up after headlines around the state of Michigan, the Storm Team 8 weather picture and a check of traffic. Kalamazoo Mornings with Ken Lanphier on WKZO at 646.
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17: I'm Beth Fisher. The public's being asked to help find an endangered missing man in mid-Michigan's Howard City. State police say 65-year-old Jerry Lee Wolf left his home in Howard City Thursday morning driving a 2004 beige Mercury Grand Marquis that was pulling a 1982 Sea Nymph bass boat. The man who police say is responsible for a two-vehicle crash on the Mackinac Bridge has been formally charged. 28-year-old Redane Smith faces a count of reckless driving. He was arrested Wednesday morning when police say he exited the toll booth on the St. Ignace side and quickly began driving at a high rate of speed. Bond is set at $100,000. Four people were injured. Two had serious injuries. Speed and alcohol are believed to be factors. The Sault Ste. Marie International Bridge will close to vehicle traffic 7:30 to 9:30 Saturday morning during the Sault International Festival of Races. I'm Beth Fisher for the Michigan News Network.
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25: We'll begin this Friday with a fair amount of high mid-level clouds. Those will thin out later on this afternoon, and a high temperature expected near 67. Tonight, becoming clear, low temperature right around 48. As we head into the weekend, it's going to be a gorgeous wrap-up to the final weekend of September. Sunny conditions for Saturday, pleasant high temperature right around 70. And for Sunday, mostly sunny, pleasant, and high temperature touch warmer near 72. Looks like we'll have to wait for our next chance of rain Wednesday. I'm Storm Team 8 meteorologist Matt Kirkwood tracking Southwest Michigan weather.
3: And in Kalamazoo right now, a cool 46 degrees at WKZO. Traffic is starting to build for the Friday morning commute, but so far so good. We've got no reported issues, no major delays, no crashes to report across the region. 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Updates on tomorrow's big game at Waldo Stadium at 3:30 between the Broncos and Boise State coming up on our show this morning. Again, it kicks off at 3:30 tomorrow. Michigan hosts Iowa tomorrow, and Michigan State hosting Nebraska in the Big Ten. Lions hosting the New York Jets Sunday at Ford Field. Coverage at noon here on WKZL. How bad did the Green Bay Packers look last night in Thursday night football? Yikes. Atlanta Falcons 35 and the Green Bay Packers 14 in Lambeau on their home opener. Tigers opening the final series of the season tonight against the Pittsburgh Pirates. Justin Verlander scheduled to make his final appearance in a Tigers uniform, or any uniform for that matter, starting the game tomorrow. Tigers won't be going to the postseason, but the Chicago White Sox and Chicago Cubs will be. And the Detroit Red Wings, a 3-2 overtime victory against the Buffalo Sabres in NHL preseason hockey last night. Sports headlines on WKZO.
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3: 6:55 at WKZO, 46 degrees in Kalamazoo, and highs in the mid to upper 60s later today. Weather and traffic updates coming up on WKZO. Meantime, the Dow falls and the S&P and NASDAQ end up flat as investors weigh higher treasury yields and rate hike fears on Wall Street.
32: A choppy trading session with the major averages finishing mixed on rising oil prices amid Middle East uncertainty and elevated bond yields, with the 10-year treasury yield moving past 5%. Fed officials have come out this week saying that more rate hikes will be needed to tackle stubborn inflation. inflation. Oil prices continue to spike with West Texas Intermediate crude over $95 a barrel. Tech was the worst performing sector while energy and healthcare gained. The Dow winners, Visa, Alphabet, and United Health Group. The Dow decliners, Goldman Sachs, Caterpillar, and Sherwin-Williams. The Dow down 162 points. The NASDAQ higher by 3. S&P 500 down 2.
3: Actually, on the market this morning, price of oil, West Texas Intermediate is down. It's sitting right at $92.95 a barrel. Dow futures are up 33, S&P futures up 18, and NASDAQ futures up 155 in pre-market trading at this hour. Going into Friday, traders will be eyeing the University of Michigan Consumer Sentiment Report and durable goods data. And Costco Wholesale, the big box retailer, posting fourth quarter results surpassing estimates yesterday. Shares were marginally higher in trading. Dow lost 161 yesterday. Everybody's up in pre-market trading this morning. That's the latest.
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6: Can anyone in the world govern artificial intelligence? The regulation of AI is now such a topic, it's not just taking up time at the White House, but also at the United Nations. While the UN's General Assembly meets this week, some of the titans of AI development have had chances to speak to the UN Security Council about artificial intelligence growth, its presence in the world, and what the nations of the world should think about doing. Sam Altman is the chief executive of OpenAI, the company behind ChatGPT.
9: It is the work of ensuring that these systems reliably remain under human control, reflect human values, and help people guide the next stages of development. We are not trying to and must not automate human judgment or human values.
6: While some U.S. lawmakers are calling to regulate and even ban some AI development, President Trump would rather see less regulation and more industry control. With Fox on Tech, I'm Eben Brown, Fox News.
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3: It's 7 o'clock.
10: They'll meet for tea later this morning. I'm Dave Anthony, Fox News, after President Trump hosted China's leader at a lavish White House state dinner.
11: I'd like to raise a glass and propose a toast to President Xi, Madam Peng,
8: and the long relationship between China and America.
10: This after President Trump and Xi Jinping held talks on issues ranging from Taiwan to AI amid concern about it going out of control.
11: An announcement to come that there's been an agreement about a direct hotline over artificial intelligence. It'll be used when major issues come up. And the two sides will also continue the agreement made in the Busan, South Korea, that last year. That means that there'll be an extension of a pause of export restrictions on rare earth minerals out of China. The U.S. will leave tariffs on Chinese goods where they are, while adding more exemptions for agriculture, medical supplies, and low-tech electronics.
10: Fox Business Network's Edward Lawrence at the White House. China has been accused of helping Iran in the U.S. conflict, something Fox's Brett Baer asked the Iranian president about, interviewing Masoud Pezeshkian.
12: We do not seek to kill Americans. As shown by actions, demonstrable actions, America has sought to kill Iranians.
13: But they were killed there. Did you use satellite images?
12: Not at all. Not at all.
10: New York Times reports that Iran is proposing a seven-day plan to end the conflict. Israel's Prime Minister Benjamin Netanyahu defended going to war with Iran with the U.S. to stop their nuclear threats.
14: If we hadn't done it, we'd all be dead.
10: In his UN General Assembly speech, Netanyahu also rejected allegations Israel's war against Hamas and Gaza was genocide. Like those protesters claim, in loud demonstrations outside the United Nations in New York, the NYPD says about 100 people were arrested. Another leader getting a much warmer welcome in France, where Pope Leo's begun a four-day visit discussing peace, climate change, and AI and other issues. America's listening to Fox News.
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2: One of the two Trump supporters wounded in the 2024 assassination attempt targeting the then former president at a campaign rally in Butler, Pennsylvania, has died.
3: The X account for House Republicans posting, "We are deeply saddened by the passing of Jim Copenhaver," adding Jim endured unimaginable hardship with strength and perseverance. Copenhaver was shot in the arm and abdomen during the July 2024 rally when a gunman tried to assassinate President Trump. Rallygoer David Dutch was also injured, and Butler County firefighter Corey Comparator was killed. A lawsuit Copenhaver filed against the government earlier this year alleged Secret Service failures led to his life-threatening injuries. Kristen Goodwin, Fox News.
2: His cause of death was not announced. Two other deaths are getting a lot of attention in Mississippi. Two Ole Miss students who died Monday.
4: 18-year-old Aiden Hamilton was a freshman from Colorado, and 20-year-old Robert String was a junior from Georgia.
2: Fox's Madison Scarpino is on the campus in Oxford.
4: Now, at both scenes of Aiden and Robert's deaths, investigators found a packaged store-bought kratom, but authorities say they don't think the deaths are connected. They do not have confirmation that kratom or any other substance killed them, so the toxicology reports will be really crucial.
2: Kratom is a plant-based supplement. It's legal in Mississippi, but not in the city of Oxford. On Wall Street, stock futures are rising before today's trading. On Thursday Night Football, Atlanta beat Green Bay.
5: Penix throws, and it is juggling, caught by Hooper. Austin Hooper for the score.
6: The call on Prime Video. Bijan Robinson ran for 194 yards and scored twice as the Falcons win big 35-14 to get their first win of the season. The Packers dropped to 1-2 with the loss.
2: That's Fox's Tony Genualdo. In baseball, the Chicago Cubs and White Sox both clinched playoff spots. So did Cleveland and San Diego. I'm Dave Anthony, and this is Fox.
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8: U.S. Homeland Security says agents from U.S. Immigration and Customs Enforcement were not chasing Mario Coronado Juarez Sunday morning in Grand Rapids when he crashed into a tree and died. They do say they had stopped Coronado Juarez for driving a car registered to, quote, a known criminal illegal alien with multiple alcohol-related driving offenses who is also wanted in Guatemala for a drunk and disorderly charge, unquote. Now, Coronado Juarez was a Guatemalan native. He was in the U.S. illegally. He had been deported in 2021. Homeland Security says he was going more than 100 miles an hour when he hit the tree on Century Avenue Northwest near McKendrick Street in Grand Rapids. A juvenile hospitalized in Kalamazoo after being shot in Kalamazoo Township yesterday morning. Police say the child suffered non-life-threatening injuries. They were shot in the 2400 block of Texel Drive, just south of Gull Road. No arrests have been made. Police have not released any information about any possible suspects. Investigation is ongoing. An Hispanic Heritage Month campaign led by AQUI, the Accountability Movement, asks Michiganders to spend at least $30 at a Latino-owned business. Now, Southwest Detroit is home to a large Hispanic community. Organizers say you can grab a meal, browse a shop, or discover a local artist, all while supporting a Latino-owned business. Michigan Hispanic Chamber of Commerce estimates that across the state there are 25,000 businesses that are owned by Latinos. Samuel Garcia with the Detroit Hispanic Development Corporation says many of them are trying to make their mark.
9: And a lot of these businesses are really just a small business trying to figure out a way to become something in this city, in this state, that has a lot to bring. And as our organization is always trying to support these small business owners and trying to help the entrepreneurship in Southwest Detroit.
8: Garcia says even a $15 purchase can help a small business. Campaign's organizers chose the $30 goal to make participation more accessible. Executive Director Cindy Benavides estimates that if 10% of American households take part, it could generate $400 million for Latino-owned businesses.
10: So when we're talking about the larger picture, this is impacting everyone. So buying Latino really is building America.
8: The latest available Census Bureau figures show that in 2023, about 496,000 Hispanic-owned businesses had paid employees. That's about 8% of all U.S. businesses with employees. Hispanic

0: Hispanic Heritage Month runs through October 15th. Well, expired car seats pose hidden dangers to child passengers.
1: Having the right car seat greatly improves your child's chances of survival in a crash. But kids grow quickly, and it's tempting to keep that old car seat around. Highway safety specialist Laura Dunn says she understands why parents would want to try to extend the life of the seat.
2: If it says an expiration date on the stickers on the underneath side of the seat, make sure that you're not using it if it's expired. 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They're going to ask you for that date of manufacture and the model number, and they'll be able to tell you.
1: And she said places like Target still have trade-in events where you can bring in an old and expired seat to get a discounted new one. Tomorrow is National Seat Check Saturday, which means you can get your car seat inspected by a professional at places like fire stations and police departments. 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Ryan Recker for the Michigan News Network.
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3: We'll begin this Friday with a fair amount of high mid-level clouds. Those will thin out later on this afternoon, and a high temperature expected near 67. Tonight, becoming clear, low temperature right around 48. As we head into the weekend, it's going to be a gorgeous wrap-up to the final weekend of September. Sunny conditions for Saturday, pleasant high temperature right around 70. And for Sunday, mostly sunny, pleasant, and high temperature touch warmer near 72. Looks like we'll have to wait for our next chance of rain Wednesday. I'm Storm Team 8 meteorologist Matt Kirkwood tracking Southwest Michigan's weather.
4: Scattered clouds, 48 degrees at WKZO. And checking on traffic, our morning commute on a Friday is shifting into high gears, starting to get busy in some of the usual spots. And look at there, there's some school buses out there as well. Watch out for the kids as they get ready to wrap up their week. And so far, we're in pretty good shape around the region. We're starting to see those slowdowns in downtown Kalamazoo around the construction area in the heart of downtown. But things are moving nonetheless, and no problems to report in Battle Creek. Portage is looking good. You got West Center Street reopened now between Shaver Road and Oakland Drive as they wrap up that construction project. And 94 and 131. Are moving along without any major problems. Update on WKZO weather and traffic.
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4: It's Friday morning. Some great weather for today and leading into the weekend, a football weekend here in Kalamazoo. And as part of our morning get-together, our Western Michigan University Bronco Breakfast Show features are sponsored by our friends at Sweetwater's Donut Mill in Kalamazoo and Battle Creek. We'll have more information on the game tomorrow between the Broncos of Western Michigan and the Broncos of Boise State. University kicks off at 3:30. Now, for those of you tailgating tomorrow, first of all, that weather forecast looks absolutely fabulous. Tailgates at Waldo Stadium and that surrounding area open 5 hours before kickoff. So that means maybe a late breakfast or an early brunch for you tomorrow before the game. If you need some supplies, well, the Texas Township Farmers Market will be open first thing tomorrow morning. You can take care of that right away. Val Glasscox, the manager there, she's with us this morning on WKZO to give us a little sneak preview of tomorrow's activities there. Val, good morning.
6: Good morning, Ken. Perfect segue.
4: How about that? Well, I'm sure you've got plenty of vendors who can help out.
6: Oh, yes. We have a lot of vendors tomorrow. We'll have our full panel of vendors tomorrow. The other really exciting thing is the weather is not going to be trash like it was last week.
4: Oh, my goodness, yes.
6: We had so many vendors get blown away and had their stuff get rained on. So we're just so grateful for a good week of weather this week.
4: All right. Good for you guys.
6: Yeah. But we're looking forward to some really great food and produce and all of the good things that you can take with you for your tailgate or for a party or whatever you have coming this weekend. We've got an amazing selection of apples at our market. If you didn't hear me last week, I went and I counted the apples at our market, and we have 8 different types of apples right now at our market.
4: Oh, I thought you were going to say you were counting all the individual apples. But
6: No, not quite.
4: Still a lot, though.
6: Yeah, still a lot, yes. But 8 different types of apples, like, that's so cool to me. And that our vendors are able to come up with all these different varieties, it just is so wonderful. So And they're all really knowledgeable about them. So definitely talk with your vendors. We are 4 weeks out for the end of our season. So, you know, it's a really great time to still continue shopping with us. And our vendors are really going to covet your attendance at our market. So definitely be sure to come out to support them. As you start to get to the end of our season, if you follow me in the newsletter, you're going to notice that I'm starting to say thank you to big groups of our vendors, because it is a huge, huge undergoing to do this market each week. And our vendors really, truly make up what happens at the market. Without them, this wouldn't exist. And without our customers, it wouldn't exist either. So you're going to see me starting to point out those vendors. This week, I pointed out our produce vendors, because they truly are the heartbeat of our market. And you're going to see all different kinds of produce this weekend. So apples, corn, maybe a little bit, but it may be on the tail end. Peppers, beans, and beets. Beets have come back in a big way. Carrots and all kinds of different root vegetables and gourds are really, really big right now. We've also got a microgreen vendor, and we're really excited to have them back this week. And then, of course, we've got all of our other staples. We've got bakery goods. We've got a couple of different drink vendors this week. We've got Jesse the bartender from Bandana Bartending. We've got Sidewalk Sips. And then we've also got Ron's Beans, and he's doing all of his wonderful coffee and chai drinks as well. So a lot of different varieties this week, and it's really great to have all the varieties at our market. I think this is also going to be the last week that you see A-plus Greenhouse. They are from Heritage Christian Academy, and all the students grow the mums that they bring to the market. So definitely come out and support them with their last batch of mums. And then finally, music from Greg and Tracy Music this week. They come out and they do such amazing covers of music, and we love having them. Tracy plays, they both play guitar, but Tracy also plays flute and saxophone, and they're just a wonderful duo. So be sure to come out tomorrow. It'll be a great time.
4: All right. When are you open tomorrow, Val?
6: Tomorrow we're open 8 to noon.
4: All right. In the heart of Texas Corners, the Texas Township Farmers Market, open tomorrow. Market Manager Val Glasscock joining us this morning to give us a preview. We appreciate it. Enjoy the beautiful weather tomorrow and your day at the market. Thanks for joining us.
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4: 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A look at weather and traffic next on WKZO.
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3: We'll begin this Friday with a fair amount of high mid-level clouds. Those will thin out later on this afternoon and a high temperature expected near 67. Tonight, becoming clear, low temperature right around 48. As we head into the weekend, it's going to be a gorgeous wrap up to the final weekend of September. Sunny conditions for Saturday, pleasant high temperature right around 70. And for Sunday, mostly sunny, pleasant, and high temperature touch warmer near 72. Looks like we'll have to wait for our next chance of rain Wednesday. I'm Storm Team 8 meteorologist Matt Kirkwood tracking Southwest Michigan's weather.
4: Sun will be up in a little over 15 minutes from right now. Right now we see a few clouds around and it's 46 degrees at WKZO. And traffic is starting to pick up for this time of morning. Certainly not unusual. So watch for slowdowns around some of the construction areas in downtown Kalamazoo. And things may get a little backed up at times. Kalamazoo to Battle Creek and coming in the other direction on 94 between the two cities. Otherwise, they're moving fine right now. And no problems to report along US 131. The latest WKZO weather and traffic update at 7:19. Tomorrow, Western Michigan taking on Boise State in a college football matchup kicking off at 3:30 at Waldo Stadium. Both teams 2-1 going into the first ever meeting between these two football programs. We'll get a preview of the action later this morning. Bronco radio voice Robin Hook will call the game on the Bronco Media Network tomorrow. We'll be joining us with a preview. Michigan will host Iowa and Michigan State hosting Nebraska in the Big Ten tomorrow. The Lions looking to bounce back from their recent loss, hosting the New York Jets on Sunday at Ford Field. Jets coached by former Lions defensive coordinator Aaron Glenn. The Lions finished as a top 10 defense in each of Glenn's final two seasons, that is, before taking over as head coach of the Jets. Coverage of that game Sunday begins at noon here on WKZO. The Atlanta Falcons, meantime, kicked off week 3 in the NFL by spoiling the Green Bay Packers home opener with a 35-14 win on Thursday Night Football in Lambeau Field. The Detroit Tigers open the final series of their season tonight, hosting the Pittsburgh Pirates for a 3-game set at Comerica Park. The Tigers will send Jackson Job to the mound for the series opener tonight, and then Justin Verlander takes the mound for the final time in his illustrious career tomorrow afternoon before what will be a sellout crowd at Comerica Park. The Chicago White Sox and Chicago Cubs are both in baseball's postseason, both clinching within minutes of each other with victories yesterday. The Detroit Red Wings continue their preseason, a 3-2 win in overtime against the Buffalo Sabres last night. They'll host Columbus tomorrow night in their final preseason tune-up and then open the regular season a week from tonight when they host the New York Rangers. A basketball Hall of Famer has died.
10: Bob Pettit, a man who won the first NBA MVP award and retired as the league's all-time leading scorer, has died at the age of 93. The Naismith Basketball Hall of Fame releasing a statement on social media calling him, quote, a sleek, skilled big man who revolutionized the forward position during his career. Drafted out of LSU in 1954, Pettit was an 11-time All-Star for the Milwaukee and St. Louis Hawks, a team that he helped win an NBA title in 1958. He won a second MVP award in 1959 and was the first player to ever reach 20,000 career points. He still today holds the Hawks' franchise record for most career rebounds. Tony Genualdo, Fox News.
4: And the U.S. team leads the President's Cup 3-2 after the first round of four ball matches. Those are the top stories in the world of sports for this Friday. Tonight in downtown Kalamazoo at 6:30, a gala dinner helping out the folks at Park Village Pines with their fundraising. And the guest speaker tonight, as we've been talking about for several weeks now, actor Kirk Cameron, who was the star of the ABC series Growing Pains when he was growing up. Now all grown up and a motivational speaker, and he'll speak before the gathering tonight at the Park Village Pines Fall Gala. And I happen to have two tickets that we're looking for an owner for. If you and a guest would like to go, be the first one to give me a call this morning at 269-382-4280, 269-382-4280. I will set you up for those tickets if you can use them for tonight's affair in downtown Kalamazoo at the Radisson. On this day, which is Friday, September 25, 2026, it is 7:22.
5: Now, this day, here's Chris Connolly.
11: He was thrown from a horse during a riding competition. on this day, September 25th.
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11: The horse's name was Buck. He had been a thoroughbred racer, but was turned into a jumping horse when he was too old to race. At a show jumping event in Culpeper, Virginia, Buck refused to jump over the third fence. He stopped suddenly and threw his rider forward. The rider crashed into the fence and broke his second and third vertebrae. He was airlifted from the scene and would spend the rest of his life in a wheelchair. And that was no ordinary rider. He was a famous actor, starring in 3 Superman movies. He whispered to his wife, "Maybe it's better to let me go." But he became interested in possible cures for paralysis. And later in life, he was able to float and swim in his backyard pool, something that doctors thought would be impossible. Christopher Reeve lived for 9 years after his horse riding accident. He was born on this day, September 25th, 1952. And on this day, every life has value, even if everything changes. I'm Chris Conley.
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7: An investigation is now underway into a group of hackers claiming to have targeted the FBI. Here's Kelly O'Donnell.
19: The cyber criminals, called Shiny Hunters, say they got inside an FBI jobs website and seized personal information about federal agents. The incident setting off alarm bells in Washington.
7: She reports officials still uncertain of the impact of the breach.
19: Experts say the potential damage could be extremely serious. One fear is that agents could be targeted by criminals, or stolen information could be used by foreign intelligence.
7: Senator Andy Kim.
20: That kind of penetration would just show the level of vulnerability that's out there right now.
7: Meantime, the CEOs of Anthropic and OpenAI are telling the UN Security Council that AI needs stronger global coordination to control any risks. Gabe Gutierrez says they're not the only ones expressing that sentiment.
21: But the UN, a dire warning yesterday. Australia's leader revealing that rogue AI agents from OpenAI had infiltrated an Australian government website. The country now calling for more guardrails.
22: Put simply, humans must remain in control.
7: An auto analyst says Chinese cars would capture 11% of the U.S. market in a few years if the barriers to them were removed by the U.S. government. Peter Nagel of Mobility Global said at a Detroit event the Chinese automakers could sell 1.7 million vehicles in the U.S. by 2038 if they were let in now. He says North American companies would need to improve their portfolio mix of affordable and contented vehicles dramatically to be able to compete. Bluebell is being sued for religious discrimination. The EEOC claims the Texas-based ice cream company fired a Jewish employee who had requested a religious accommodation to keep his beard. He worked at a production facility in Alabama. That's according to the lawsuit, which also alleges a supervisor questioned whether the worker's religious beliefs were sincere.
0: I'm Monica Nilsson with your consumer and business news.
4: And at this hour on Wall Street, stocks are up across the board in pre-market trading session ahead of the final session of the week. Dow futures are up 189. S&P futures are up 29.5. And NASDAQ futures up 219. The market was mixed in trading yesterday. The Dow lost 161. The S&P fell a point. NASDAQ gained 3. It's an update from the business desk on WKZO. 46 degrees in Kalamazoo at WKZO. And updating weather and traffic and getting to some birthday and anniversary wishes in the next 15 to 20 minutes or so here on WKZO. Friday morning is here.
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25: In the newsroom, I'm Michael Arney. Coming up, a juvenile hospitalized in Kalamazoo after being shot in Kalamazoo Township Thursday morning. And students at Dix Street Elementary in Otsego have a new home in Allegan Township next week.
4: And keep an eye out for those students and others heading off to the classroom to wrap up their week. School buses out there. Be safe in the school zones at 7:30. It is Friday morning, September 25, and it's a little cool outside this morning at 46 degrees, but some gorgeous weather developing later today and continuing through your first weekend of fall. Storm Team 8 meteorologist Matt Kirkwood ahead with the forecast details and an update of traffic next on WKZO.
26: Michigan Ag Now. This is your morning report, and I'm Rusty Halverson. University of Illinois ag economist Gary Schnittke says several factors are shaping the corn and soybean markets as harvest advances. Schnittke says it's all about global events and production concerns.
27: The continuing or the heating up of the Ukraine-Russia conflict, and that's causing some ports to have some issues. So as those ports have issues, we're seeing commodity prices increase. Also, there's some belief that yields are lower out there than USDA forecast.
26: With prices moving higher, he says farmers may want to take a fresh look at their marketing plans.
27: So I would encourage some pricing of 26 crop at harvest, and not saying it's not going to go up, but could also come down. And even looking out further into the 2027 crop, there are some opportunities now to price grain. Over $5 for corn and near $13 for soybeans. Might be a good time to begin pricing 2027 crop.
26: However, Schnittke says the cost side of the ledger cannot be ignored.
27: Fertilizer costs are high. We're using ammonia prices in the high sevens in our budgets and our DAP and potash. DAP in particular remains high.
26: Retail fertilizer prices shifted mostly higher in the second full week of September. That according to retailers surveyed by news provider DTN. For the fourth week in a row, fertilizer prices have seen only slight moves, six slightly higher compared to a month ago. DAP had an average price of $925 per ton, MAP at $967 per ton, potash $495, anhydrous $945. That's this hour's Michigan Ag Now Report, and I'm Rusty Halverson.
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5: A juvenile is hospitalized in Kalamazoo after being shot in Kalamazoo Township Thursday morning. Township police say the child suffered non-life-threatening injuries. They were shot in the 2400 block of Texel Drive, just south of Gull Road. No arrests have been made. Police have not released any information about the suspect. The investigation remains open. Students at Dick Street Elementary in Otsego Public Schools will be moving temporarily to Pine Trails Elementary in Allegan Township. Relocation is due to a fire this week that caused significant damage to the Otsego Elementary. Students, teachers, sports staff will start classes at Pine Trails Elementary Wednesday. Superintendent Christy Robinson says they're happy to be able to keep the school community together and under the same roof while repairs are being made. The family of Elijah Gibson has been awarded nearly $897 million after he and another child suffered what their attorney, John Marco, calls life-altering injuries on a school field trip in 2023 in Auburn Hills. Now, Gibson was 8 at the time. Lavelle McGee was 10. Marco says they're on a STEM program trip to a continental test track.
6: And they had no idea that they were going to get there and be placed next to a high-speed racetrack. They didn't even tell the school that put it on that they were going to do this. So it's the absolute last thing that any parent could imagine.
5: He says the driver had only worked there for 3 months.
6: They threw him the keys and said, you got to drive, because the professional driver who was supposed to be driving was at his bachelor party.
5: Marco says the car crashed into the students going 55 miles an hour. McGee's family earlier this year was awarded $32.7 million. A decade-long partnership between the University of Michigan, Wayne State University, and Michigan State University is continuing. The Michigan Alzheimer's Disease Research Center, made up of researchers from all three institutions, was recently awarded $22 million from the National Institutes of Health for 5 years. Michigan Alzheimer's Disease Center Director Hank Paulson says it's an exciting time in dementia research.
8: 10 years ago, there were just mysteries, and families were stricken by a disease where people didn't really understand it and there were no therapies. Well, now we have a much clearer understanding of the different kinds of dementia, not just Alzheimer's, but frontotemporal dementia, vascular dementia, Lewy body dementia. We know how to distinguish them clinically.
5: The award will support new and ongoing studies, clinical trials, and more research. A new survey by Michigan State University finds 70% of adults in the state are opposed to building data centers in their community. The State of the State survey finding 11% support the data centers, 19% neither support or oppose them. 71% fear that data centers are bad for the environment, 59% say they're bad for the economy. 83% say local governments need to have a say in where the high-tech facilities are able to locate. Detroit Red Wings fans frustrated and angered by problems with Detroit Sportsnet's broadcast problems in last night's 3-2 preseason win over the Buffalo Sabres. It was the first Red Wings broadcast on the new network through the MLB TV website. After about 13 minutes of action, the broadcast went to a commercial and then didn't come back with video until the start of the second period. Broadcasters Ken Daniels and Nikki Redmond were able to be heard without the video after several minutes, but fans missed their call of the Red Wings' first goal of the game. Now, their last preseason game, Saturday night, will be on DSN through MLB TV. Season opener, October 2nd, will be televised nationally on TNT. That's the latest from the WKZO Newsroom. I'm Michael Arney. 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
9: News, I'm Gianna Gelosi. President Trump taking Chinese President Xi to visit the National Archives today after last night's state dinner.
10: The two leaders discussing the Middle East, Ukraine, and artificial intelligence Thursday, with President Xi stressing the need for AI to remain under human control. They also agreed to support each other in hosting this year's Asia-Pacific Economic Cooperation Summit set for November in China.
11: Fox's Kristen Goodwin. A nor'easter intensifying, causing floods across the mid-Atlantic. Tens of millions are in the storm's path as it charges up the East Coast.
12: The storm is still strengthening as it moves north, and the threat, it ranges from the Carolinas into New England. It's expected to hit at least a dozen states in its path. We've already seen the damage it can do when you take a look at places like Virginia. Coastal flooding spilling into the street.
11: Fox Weather's Katie Byrne. 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
13: We'll begin this Friday with a fair amount of high mid-level clouds. Those will thin out later on this afternoon, and a high temperature expected near 67. Tonight, becoming clear, low temperature right around 48. As we head into the weekend, it's going to be a gorgeous wrap-up to the final weekend of September. Sunny conditions for Saturday, pleasant high temperature right around 70. And for Sunday, mostly sunny, pleasant, and high temperature touch warmer near 72. Looks like we'll have to wait for our next chance of rain Wednesday. I'm Storm2Main meteorologist Matt Kirkwood tracking Southwest Michigan's weather.
4: A little red sky and morning this morning. What's up with that? Partly cloudy. It better not spoil this forecast. 46 degrees currently at WKZO. Traffic is moving well at this point of the morning commute. Getting busy in the usual spots. A little construction activity slows things a little bit around downtown Kalamazoo as per usual. But no major issues getting around, just maybe a little bit slower than you might like it. And our highways through the Kalamazoo and Battle Creek area are moving fine. Portage has no particular issues on their roadways. Things are moving pretty well there. And that's an update on WKZO weather and traffic, and brought to you by the professionals at DeYoung Landscape. Take the first step to getting your lawn in shape any time of year by visiting their website, DeYoungLandscape.com.
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0: right. It is 925-925-26 on the calendar and in California anyway, and in many cities across the country. It has been designated as Dolly Parton Day. Of course, Dolly Parton with the song, and she starred in the movie, of course, 9 to 5, and still mourning her passing several weeks ago. Friday morning, and I'm Ken Lanfear on WKZO, 742, 46 degrees, beautiful weather for football tomorrow at Waldo Stadium. Forecast update, check of traffic coming up shortly on WKZO. More on the big game tomorrow coming up on our WMU Bronco Breakfast Show features, sponsored by Sweetwater's Donut Mill, and we'll tell you why there's probably going to be a little more traffic and maybe some parking issues here and there for the game tomorrow coming up in a few minutes here on WKZO. Also, we were talking with Val Glasscock from the Texas Township Farmers Market a little while ago. Lots and lots of apples there, and probably at some of the other farmers markets too, for the upcoming weekend. Coming up on our Travel Michigan feature in our 9 o'clock hour this morning, we're going to talk with a special guest who's going to talk about some of the noted apple orchards around the state of Michigan that you can visit during this apple season. It's coming up this morning. Happiest time of the morning. Let's spread some birthday and anniversary cheer. Happy birthday today to Kalamazoo City Commissioner Gene Hess. Hope you have a great day today. And Andrew Peterson as well. Andrew's birthday today. Beth Pickett Johnson will celebrate tomorrow. And on Sunday, Michael McCall and Corlin Schreck have birthdays. Tomorrow, anniversary wishes going out to the Deetons. Deb and Bernie will celebrate number 57 tomorrow. Congratulations. On the other end of the spectrum, the Jamesons. Jaron and Ann will celebrate 2 years tomorrow. Congratulations to you as well. The husband and wife acting team of Michael Douglas and Catherine Zeta-Jones are both celebrating birthdays today, both famous for a number of movie roles. And Michael is 82 today. Catherine is 57. Actor Mark Hamill, Luke Skywalker in the Star Wars franchise beginning in 1977. He was in 6 Star Wars films and many DC Comics animated adaptations as the voice of the Joker. 75 today, Mark Hamill. Heather Locklear is 65 today. Actor and rapper Will Smith, 58. Another rapper and singer and actor Donald Glover from NBC's 30 Rock and Scrubs and a number of other productions as well. He is 43. And for you sports fans, Cade Cunningham of the Detroit Pistons, who begin training for their new season next week. Cade is turning 25. Best wishes to everybody celebrating today from all of us here on the show. We do this each weekday morning at this time. Let us know who needs a birthday or anniversary shout out next week. Email us some names at our website. We've got a link there. You can send along that information at WKZO.com. Here at Kalamazoo Mornings with Ken Lanfear on Friday the 25th at WKZO at 7:45.
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4: The Michigan News Network. I'm Beth Fisher. The public's being asked to help find an endangered missing man in mid-Michigan's Howard City. State police say 65-year-old Jerry Lee Wolf left his home in Howard City Thursday morning driving a 2004 beige Mercury Grand Marquis that was pulling a 1982 Sea Nymph bass boat. The man, who police say is responsible for a two-vehicle crash on the Mackinac Bridge, has been formally charged. 28-year-old Redane Smith faces a count of reckless driving. He was arrested Wednesday morning when police say he exited the toll booth on the St. Ignace side and quickly began driving at a high rate of speed. Bond is set at $100,000. Four people were injured. Two had serious injuries. Speed and alcohol are believed to be factors. The Sault Ste. Marie International Bridge will close to vehicle traffic 7:30 to 9:30 Saturday morning during the Sault International Festival of Races. I'm Beth Fisher for the Michigan News Network.
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6: We'll begin this Friday with a fair amount of high mid-level clouds. Those will thin out later on this afternoon, and a high temperature expected near 67. Tonight, becoming clear, low temperature right around 48. As we head into the weekend, it's going to be a gorgeous wrap-up to the final weekend of September. Sunny conditions for Saturday, pleasant high temperature right around 70. And for Sunday, mostly sunny, pleasant, and high temperature touch warmer near 72. Looks like we'll have to wait for our next chance of rain Wednesday. I'm Storm Team 8 meteorologist Matt Kirkwood tracking Southwest Michigan's weather.
0: Sun is up. Big harvest moon will be shining in the sky, peaking tomorrow night. Right now, 46 degrees at WKZO Kalamazoo. And right now, we're looking good on the area roadways for the Friday morning commute. Busy as usual in the usual spots, even busier and slower around construction areas, which are starting to dwindle to a precious few about this time of year, but still very strong in the downtown Kalamazoo area. And no problems on our expressways. 94 and 131 are moving fine. The latest WKZO weather and traffic, and brought to you by the Kalamazoo Symphony Orchestra's opening night concert, Mozart and Stravinsky, tomorrow night at Miller Auditorium. Book your tickets at KalamazooSymphony.com. 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Tomorrow afternoon, 3:30 at Waldo Stadium, Western Michigan Broncos kicking off against Boise State in college football action. In the Big Ten, Michigan hosting Iowa tomorrow, Michigan State hosting Nebraska. Lions hosting the New York Jets at Ford Field on Sunday afternoon. Coverage begins at noon for that game here on WKZO. Last night, the Atlanta Falcons beat the Green Bay Packers on Thursday Night Football in Lambeau Field, 35-14. Justin Verlander will make the final appearances of his illustrious pitching career tomorrow afternoon before a sold-out crowd at Comerica Park as the Tigers wrap up their season with a series against the Pittsburgh Pirates. Game one tonight, Jackson Jobe on the mound. Tigers not going to the postseason, but the Chicago White Sox and Chicago Cubs are. The Detroit Red Wings 3-2 in overtime over the Buffalo Sabres last night. Their final preseason matchup is tonight, hosting Columbus. They open the regular season a week from tonight. Sports headlines on WKZO.
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9: Apparently, that's not all, folks. A federal judge puts the proposed settlement involving Paramount's merger with Warner Brothers Discovery and a dozen states on hold.
10: That's despite expectations that the deal was essentially done. On Thursday, U.S. District Judge Araceli Martinez-Olguin said she wants more information from attorneys before deciding whether to approve the settlement. California Attorney General Rob Bont announced Monday that a deal had been reached, appearing to clear a major hurdle for Paramount Skydance's $111 billion acquisition of Warner Brothers Discovery. But the judge's decision puts the proposed merger on hold. She says she'll issue her ruling in due course. I'm Tammy Trujillo.
9: September 25th, and we're celebrating 925 in honor of the late Dolly Parton. A handful of cities, including Nashville and New York, are honoring the music legend and humanitarian we lost last month. And while you may need a ticket for AC/DC to shake you all night long at New York's Madison Square Garden tonight, you won't need one to visit a pop-up store at the Hard Rock Cafe and Hotel in Times Square. There's even a replica of the Hell's Bell and some of Angus Young's iconic costumes. And these dirty deeds do come dirt cheap. Admission is free. It's open until 6 p.m. Eastern tonight. That's entertainment. I'm Daria Albinger.
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0: 7:55 at WKZO, 46 degrees. Today's high expected in the mid to upper 60s, and sunshine will dominate the forecast for the upcoming weekend. An update of the forecast and traffic in minutes on WKZO. Right now, though, a check of the top stories from the business desk, and stocks closed mixed yesterday as Treasury yields continued to move higher amid anticipation of further rate hikes from the Federal Reserve. Oil prices saw an uptick yesterday. They are down this morning on the markets. In fact, West Texas Intermediate down over $2 at 92.24 at this hour. The Dow is headed for a fourth consecutive losing week. It lost 161 points yesterday to 51,349. The S&P fell 1 point. The NASDAQ gained 3. Dow futures this morning, though, are up 172, S&P futures up 28, and NASDAQ futures up 204.5. Mortgage rates are over 7% for the first time in nearly 2 years. According to data released by Freddie Mac, the average 30-year fixed mortgage rate went up to 7.03% this week. It is the fifth straight week of rising mortgage rates, putting more stress on housing affordability. And going into Friday, traders will be eyeing the University of Michigan's consumer sentiment report and some durable goods data as well. The Dow down, the S&P and NASDAQ virtually unchanged yesterday. All three indexes up in futures trading at this hour. And that's an update from the Business Desk on WKZO.
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0: It's 8 o'clock.
23: Could this end the Iran conflict? I'm Dave Anthony, Fox News. Iran is proposing a ceasefire plan that could reopen the Strait of Hormuz shipping in 7 days and restart nuclear talks if the U.S. meets financial conditions.
24: We are willing and still wish to move forward.
23: That's Iran's President Masoud Pezeshkian, who also again denies they want a nuclear weapon, talking to Fox's Brett Baer, who pressed him on uranium enrichment.
24: If we wanted to reach a weaponization,
25: what about moving it out of the country?
24: We would have done it.
23: Pezeshkian also denied China helped Iran target American troops.
24: The framing of this, as is reported in society, is incorrect.
23: Now, that conflict was a topic when President Trump hosted China's leader Xi Jinping at the White House for talks and then a state dinner.
26: We represent different systems, but the ties between our people endure, and we've never gotten along better.
27: In addition to Iran, Trump and Xi yesterday talked about geopolitical tensions, including Taiwan, artificial intelligence with Sam Altman and Jensen Huang and Elon Musk on hand for Seabass at the state dinner. And there were also trade concession talks.
23: That's Fox's Peter Ducey at the White House. Israel's prime minister went to the UN and defended going to war with Iran as an easy decision to end a nuclear threat. And Benjamin Netanyahu was defiant about the situation in Gaza after delegates had walked out before he addressed the General Assembly.
28: Shame on you.
2: Israel didn't commit genocide. Israel prevented genocide.
23: Claiming it was Hamas that put civilians in harm's way in their war as protests raged outside the United Nations in New York. Demonstrated against Netanyahu, demanding an end to U.S. arms sales to Israel, but some were taken away by police, including actress Susan Sarandon and a Democratic Socialist candidate for Congress, Daria Liza Chevalier. The NYPD says there were 103 arrests. All have been released. America's listening to Fox News.
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5: My name is Amanda Klutz, and I'm a widow. You enter a different reality when you...

0: symbolic. It can't force him to do anything.
1: Four GOP members broke with President Trump, voting in favor of the resolution, but the measure ultimately failed 49-50. Democrat John Fetterman broke with his party, voting against the resolution. A narrow House majority approved the War Powers Resolution 2 months ago with some Republican support. The conflict with Iran, coupled with fuel prices, are driving voter sentiments ahead of the midterms. At the UN this week, President Trump predicted a deal with Iran could be made after the November elections. At the White House, Jared Halpern, Fox News.
0: On Wall Street, as oil prices dropped 2% this morning, stock futures are rising up nearly 200 points for the Dow. A month after Dolly Parton's death, the country star will be celebrated today.
2: Get your rhinestones on. We're honoring Dolly. It's the 25th day of the ninth month, 9/25. So in honor of the late Dolly Parton and her hit 9 to 5, it's been declared Dolly Day in municipalities across the country. Nashville is encouraging residents and visitors to wear pink and spread kindness, along with playing 9 to 5 at 5 p.m. The city is also celebrating her life with fireworks at 9:25 p.m. local time. Other places honoring Dolly include New Orleans, Manhattan, and the whole state of California. Some businesses are honoring Dolly's legacy, too, by donating proceeds to her Imagination Library, which has distributed millions of books to kids worldwide. Dolly Parton passed away on August 25th at age 80. Tanya J. Powers, Fox News.
0: On Thursday Night Football, the Falcons fly high.
3: Give it to them. 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
0: Bijan Robinson ran for another TD later, sealing it for Atlanta. The Falcons beat the Packers in a rout, 35-14 in Green Bay on Amazon Prime Video. I'm Dave Anthony, and this is Fox News.
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5: Pollsters with GBAO say the 4th congressional district race is essentially tied. State Senator Sean McCann is leading incumbent Congressman Bill Huizinga 47% to 46%. The Democratic state lawmaker has a 50 to 36% lead among independent voters and 51 to 43% lead among voters who can identify both of the candidates. The poll also found 56% of voters in the West Michigan district are viewing President Trump unfavorably. 39% approve of the job he's doing. Huizinga campaign downplayed the poll results. Around 5,000 people are expected to converge on the Kalamazoo Battle Creek International Airport Saturday from 10 a.m. until 2 p.m. It's for the 2026 Airfare Red, Flight, and Blue. Officials say it's one of their largest community events of the year. Airport Director Craig Williams says it's one of their favorite opportunities to open the airport and give people a chance to experience aviation in a way that they normally can't. There will be an F-16 cockpit experience, introductory flights, a Redbird flight simulator, and more. And more than 10 food trucks will also be on hand. The Department of Homeland Security is denying claims that federal ICE officers were chasing a suspect that died in a crash in Grand Rapids.
6: This past Sunday in Grand Rapids, Mario Coronado Juarez was pulled over by ICE agents. When officers attempted to confirm his identity, Coronado Juarez fled at a high rate of speed from the traffic stop. In a statement, the DHS refutes reports that said they were chasing after the suspect. They said when he fled, ICE officers immediately discontinued the enforcement action. It was soon after officers saw smoke nearly a half mile away. Coronado Juarez crashed into a tree going well over 100 miles an hour. It caught fire and he died at the scene. They note he was driving a vehicle registered to someone else they were looking for, but Coronado Juarez was an illegal alien from Guatemala who was previously removed by Border Patrol from the United States in 2021. He re-entered the country at some point, which is a felony. This has many lawmakers demanding an investigation, including Governor Gretchen Whitmer, who has ordered a review by the Michigan State Police. Ryan Recker for the Michigan News Network.
5: The Pontiac City Council has established that city's first gun violence prevention task force. It follows several recent shootings, including one that killed a three-year-old boy. Councilman Chris Jackson says Pontiac residents have a, quote, 15 to 20-year less life expectancy than its neighbors in Oakland County, unquote. He says gun violence is definitely contributing to that. Task Force will be working in preventative measures for people between 14 and 25. The Great Lakes Water Authority says there's a big price tag to address Michigan's water infrastructure. Michigan could need up to $85 billion to keep the drinking and wastewater systems online. According to a report, 70 miles of water transmission mains are almost

0: past their useful life. Another 86 miles are aging rapidly. GLWA CEO Sue Coffey says water rates are up 24% over 5 years, but those rates do not cover long-term costs.
1: The rates are really designed to handle the operational and maintenance costs of today. They weren't really designed to do wholesale replacement of infrastructure when it comes to end of life. And that's where we're starting to approach, and many of the systems are starting to approach.
0: A failure in May disrupted service for around 200,000 people in 5 Oakland County communities. That's the latest from the WKZO Newsroom. I'm Mike Alarney. 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
2: We'll begin this Friday with a fair amount of high mid-level clouds. Those will thin out later on this afternoon, and a high temperature expected near 67. Tonight, becoming clear, low temperature right around 48. As we head into the weekend, it's going to be a gorgeous wrap-up to the final weekend of September. Sunny conditions for Saturday, pleasant high temperature right around 70. And for Sunday, mostly sunny, pleasant, and high temperature touch warmer near 72. Looks like we'll have to wait for our next chance of rain Wednesday. I'm starting to meteorologist Matt Kirkwood tracking Southwest Michigan's weather.
3: And it's mostly overcast, but the sun is fighting through and trying to clear those clouds away for that beautiful forecast Matt's been talking about this morning. Currently 47 degrees at WKZO. On the travel front, pretty much the peak time of the Friday morning commute is underway, and we're starting to see some of those traditional backups, at least traditional in the most recent period, and that's the construction area in downtown Kalamazoo and that section of Park Street between Michigan Avenue and Kalamazoo Avenue, which has very narrow, limited lanes alongside the event center construction. Starting to see things slow down, come to a stop, but difficult to make that turn off Michigan Avenue right now. So be aware of that if you're heading in that direction, or maybe think about an alternate route. But for the most part, we're doing well in and around downtown Kalamazoo. Our highways continue to move pretty much at or near posted speeds, busy where it's usually busy, but no major issues and no crashes have been reported at this time. And that's the latest WKZO weather and traffic.
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3: So how's your Friday starting? Well, after all, it is Friday, so that by definition makes it a great day, right? Ken Lanfear with you. It's 8:11 on Friday, September 25, 2026 at WKZO. Last Friday of the month. We'll be into October by this time next week. And a beautiful weekend of weather, a stark contrast to the weather we had last weekend when things were pretty much washed out by the heavy rains we experienced. But we bounced back out of that pretty nicely with the weather this week. Had a nice day yesterday, peaked yesterday at 71 degrees in Kalamazoo. And we're going to be not quite to that level, but probably in the upper 60s through the weekend. Lots of sunshine in that Storm Team 8 forecast from Matt Kirkwood. Perfect weather for events going on this weekend, especially football at Waldo Stadium tomorrow afternoon. Our Western Michigan University Bronco Breakfast Show features on the game tomorrow and some of the other events surrounding it. Part of our morning show this morning, Broncos are playing Boise State tomorrow at 3:30. Both teams nicknamed the Broncos. Both teams have mascots named Buster. It's going to be an interesting matchup, that's for sure. And one of the other things happening tomorrow, they'll be celebrating on campus the 10th anniversary of the 2016 Mid-American Championship Western Michigan football team. Remember that team? That's the team that went to the Cotton Bowl on New Year's Day, played Wisconsin. There'll be on-field recognition during the game, and there'll be a Buster's block party by the Student Rec Center and a pregame concert beginning at 1:30. So a very festive day, beautiful weather. Probably better take some sunscreen along just in case. And for those who stick around, we hope everybody sticks around for the game to want to show a national TV audience empty seats at Waldo Stadium in the latter stages of the game when the Broncos are far ahead. But you'll be able to, if the skies remain clear, as Matt Kirkwood says they will, you'll enjoy that big harvest moon, big full moon will be peaking tomorrow evening over the stadium. So get your cameras ready for that. Western Michigan football, tomorrow 3:30. We're going to talk a little bit more about the game with Robin Hook, the radio voice of the Broncos, coming up in about an hour here on WKZO. Now, you all know traffic patterns around Waldo. 4 game days. Good to pretty much stay off Stadium Drive if you can and Ring Road on the campus. But there's something else going on the campus tomorrow evening that we talked about during this segment yesterday, and that's opening night with the Kalamazoo Symphony Orchestra, and that's going to be at Miller Auditorium. And the concert starts at 7:30, so most people will still be in their seats, we hope, for the football game about that time. Well, that's 4 hours later. That's about a college football game, right? They'll be celebrating. But be aware there may be a little bit of a traffic issue, maybe a little parking issue here and there on campus. So make your plans ahead of time to where you're going to drive, where you're going to park, whether you're going to the game or going to go to the concert at Miller Auditorium, or maybe you're going to take in both tomorrow night. Opening night with the Kalamazoo Symphony. 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I happen to have some complimentary tickets. Our friends at the Kalamazoo Symphony, who visited with us yesterday about the concert, have given some tickets that I can distribute while I have them. If you're interested in the concert tomorrow night at Miller Auditorium, call me at 269-382-4280 here at WKZO, 269-382-4280. On Kalamazoo Mornings with Ken Lanphier on Friday, it is 8:15.
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2: We'll begin this Friday with a fair amount of high mid-level clouds. Those will thin out later on this afternoon, and a high temperature expected near 67. Tonight, becoming clear, low temperature right around 48. As we head into the weekend, it's going to be a gorgeous wrap-up to the final weekend of September. Sunny conditions for Saturday, pleasant high temperature right around 70. And for Sunday, mostly sunny, pleasant, and high temperature touch warmer near 72. Looks like we'll have to wait for our next chance of rain Wednesday. I'm Storm Team 8 meteorologist Matt Kirkwood tracking Southwest Michigan's weather.
3: And it is 48 right now under overcast conditions. A little sunshine peeking through now and then. That should clear things off a little bit later on in the day. Today, 48 degrees at WKZO. We're doing well on the area roadways. Busy around the downtown Kalamazoo construction areas. No problems around 94 into Battle Creek from Kalamazoo. Things are moving fine there. 131 Kalamazoo to Grand Rapids and back. Our traffic is moving pretty well. Well, there, pretty much at or near posted speeds, no major tie-ups or crashes to report on at this time. And that's the latest WKZO weather and traffic update. And in sports, of course, we've been talking about it this morning, and more on the Western Michigan Boise State football matchup tomorrow afternoon at 3:30 at Waldo Stadium coming up on our Bronco show this morning, sponsored by Sweetwater's Donut Mill. And the Big Ten tomorrow, Michigan hosting Iowa, Michigan State hosting Nebraska, Lions football on Sunday against the New York Jets, coached by former defensive coordinator of the Lions, Aaron Glenn. Coverage of that game will begin noon Sunday here on WKZO. The Atlanta Falcons beat the Green Bay Packers in the Packers home opener at Lambeau Field last night, 35-14. Tigers open their final series of the season tonight as they host the Pittsburgh Pirates for a three-game set at Comerica Park. Jackson Jobe starts tonight, and Justin Verlander starts tomorrow. He's going to wrap up his illustrious career with a final start tomorrow afternoon before what's expected to be a sellout crowd at Comerica Park. Still a couple of baseball playoff spots to be decided this weekend, but not for the Chicago White Sox and Chicago Cubs. They're both in. They both won yesterday, clinching within minutes of each other. Red Wings 3-2 in overtime over the Buffalo Sabres in preseason NHL hockey at Little Caesars Arena. The U.S. team leading the President's Cup 3-2 after the first round of the four-ball matches, and life in the fast lane in the sports world this weekend.
4: Fox in the fast lane.
13: It's week four of the chase in the NASCAR Cup Series as drivers head to Kansas Speedway this weekend for the Hollywood Casino 400. 267 laps for over 400 miles. There's a new leader this time around as Kyle Larson is at the top of the chase standings. He finished as the runner-up in last Saturday's race at Bristol, which saw Joey Logano take the checkered flag. The win was Logano's third of the season and moved him up four spots in the standings to third place, just behind Denny Hamlin. Christopher Bell is in fourth place with Ty Gibbs rounding out the top five. The race at Kansas this week is the first of three consecutive races at 1.5 mile tracks. Tyler Reddick won the spring race at Kansas earlier this year, and Chase Elliott won last year's Hollywood Casino 400. The action gets underway Sunday at 3 p.m. Eastern. For Fox in the Fast Lane, Tony Genualdo, Fox News.
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3: WKZO, Friday morning, and it is 8:23 and 48 degrees, headed for a sunny high
15: in the upper 60s later on in the day today and a good-looking weekend ahead. An update of weather and traffic again coming up in minutes. Speaking of traffic, Sunday morning traffic. Watch for runners and walkers in the streets of downtown Kalamazoo on Sunday morning because the 2026 Bronson Children's Hospital 5K Run and Walk is going to be taking place with activities on the Bronson campus downtown beginning at 8:30 and the run and walk starting at 10 o'clock. And each year, over 2,000, last year I believe it was 2,500 if I remember right, come out to participate in the event, which supports the children and families that are served by the only children's hospital here in Southwest Michigan, that being Bronson Children's Hospital. There'll be some activities on the Bronson campus again beginning at around 8:30. Again, the race starts at 10. If you'd like more information or late registration, and that can be found on the website, bronsonfoundation.com/runwalk. 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That's Sunday morning in downtown Kalamazoo.
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15: 8:26 on Friday morning. In a little over an hour, Wall Street gets ready to wrap up its business week, and the Dow is headed for a fourth straight losing week unless things turn around dramatically. And the Dow was down 161 at the close of business yesterday. It is up this morning in futures trading at 144 on the plus side. S&P futures are up, so are NASDAQ futures. And as of the price of oil, it's been on a downward slide this morning on world markets, just a little bit down under $93 for West Texas Intermediate. It closed around $95 yesterday. So up and down we go on the oil scene. Speaking of which, got to fill up for the weekend. Put some gas in the tank for your weekend travels and errands and activities. 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
0: In the newsroom, I'm Michael Arney. Coming up, U.S. Homeland Security says ICE agents were not chasing a man when he crashed into a tree and died in Grand Rapids. And a juvenile hospitalized in Kalamazoo after being shot in Kalamazoo Township yesterday.
15: Well, despite those clouds you may see outside in the sky this morning and that red sky and morning we had a little bit earlier, we're still on track, according to Storm Teammates Matt Kirkwood, for a beautiful Friday and upcoming weekend, our first weekend of fall. Coming up, Matt updates the forecast. We check on traffic as well, 8:30 at WKZO.
20: Now, the rest of the story. Many centuries ago, when the Roman Empire was at the height of its glory, there was a rather ordinary Roman citizen whom we'll call Marcus. Marcus had no slaves, no land to speak of, and he shared with his fellows the tiny tribulations of everyday living. But one of those everydays, Marcus accidentally dropped his porridge bowl, shattering it into 100 pieces. That meant a trip to the potter's. Now, in the marketplace, Marcus was an average consumer, much like the house husbands and housewives of today. Since he was neither a Roman senator nor a tribune, nor for that matter anyone with clout, he relied on his wits rather than the goodwill of the shopkeepers. So, Marcus immediately spied the porridge bowl he wanted high on the potter's shelf. How much, he asked, and the potter quoted a reasonable price. Had the porridge bowl been fired properly? Would it contain hot soup without fracturing? Yes, the potter assured Marcus, the bowl was in fine condition. So Marcus purchased his porridge bowl and returned home. But later that night, as Marcus was eating his dinner, he noticed a peculiar sort of burning smell. And as he looked down at his brand new piece of pottery, he saw that hot soup was draining from its sides. Well, next day, Marcus was lamenting the minor misfortune with a friend. A bowl straight from the potter's shelf and good for little but holding fruit. Why had he not noticed the large crack? The friend asked Marcus if he had seen the potter's guarantee displayed on the shelf. One must always watch for that. It was the same in all pottery shops, a little sign saying, without wax. So that was it. When a dishonest potter wanted to sell a cracked or damaged piece of pottery, he simply filled the fracture with colored wax. It looked beautiful in the shop, but when the customer got it home and exposed it to heat, the crack would reappear. Well, today a wise shopper regards a specific tag on electrical appliances, an insignia usually taped to the appliance cord with the initials UL. It stands for Underwriters Laboratories, and it means the electrical circuitry has been checked and meets high control standards and is safe. The consumer should always be watching for written assurance that the product he wishes to buy is on the level. No artificial additives. 100% eiderdown. The good housekeeping seal of approval. And if you lived in ancient Rome and wished to purchase a piece of pottery, you would have watched for a certain sign on the potter's shelf, a written guarantee of flawlessness without wax. And as by now you know, it meant that the potter had not put and polished colored wax in the cracks of his wares, that his business was on the up and up, and that he was an honest man. Even still, we make the same reference to one who is honest. We say that he or she is without wax. And we use the same phrase the ancient Romans used, without in Latin sine, and wax, sera. So is your best friend sine, sera? Is he or she sincere? Well, if so, now you know the rest of the story.
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24: U.S. Homeland Security says agents from U.S. Immigration and Customs Enforcement were not chasing Mario Coronado Juarez Sunday morning in Grand Rapids when he crashed into a tree and died. They do say they had stopped Coronado Juarez for driving a car registered to, quote, a known criminal illegal alien with multiple alcohol-related driving offenses who is also wanted in Guatemala for a drunk and disorderly charge, unquote. Now, Coronado Juarez was a Guatemalan native. He was in the U.S. illegally. He had been deported in 2021. Homeland Security says he was going more than 100 miles an hour when he hit the tree on Century Avenue Northwest near McKendrick Street in Grand Rapids. A juvenile hospitalized in Kalamazoo after being shot in Kalamazoo Township yesterday morning. Police say the child suffered non-life-threatening injuries. They were shot in the 2400 block of Texel Drive, just south of Gull Road. No arrests have been made. Police have not released any information about any possible suspects. Investigation is ongoing. An Hispanic Heritage Month campaign led by AQUI, the Accountability Movement, asks Michiganders to spend at least $30 at a Latino-owned business. Now, Southwest Detroit is home to a large Hispanic community. Organizers say you can grab a meal, browse a shop, or discover a local artist, all while supporting a Latino-owned business. Michigan Hispanic Chamber of Commerce estimates that across the state there are 25,000 businesses that are owned by Latinos. Samuel Garcia with the Detroit Hispanic Development Corporation says many of them are trying to make their mark.
25: And a lot of these businesses are really just a small business trying to figure out a way to become something in this city, in this state, that has a lot to bring. And as our organization is always trying to support these small business owners and trying to help the entrepreneurship in Southwest Detroit.
24: Garcia says even a $15 purchase can help a small business. Campaign's organizers chose the $30 goal to make participation more accessible. Executive Director Cindy Benavides estimates that if 10% of American households take part, it could generate $400 million for Latino-owned businesses.
26: So when we're talking about the larger picture, this is impacting everyone. So buying Latino really is building America.
24: The latest available Census Bureau figures show that in 2023, about 496,000 Hispanic-owned businesses had paid employees. That's about 8% of all U.S. businesses with employees. Hispanic Heritage Month runs through October 15th. Well, expired car seats pose hidden dangers to child passengers.
27: Having the right car seat greatly improves your child's chances of survival in a crash. But kids grow quickly, and it's tempting to keep that old car seat around. Highway safety specialist Laura Dunn says she understands why parents would want to try to extend the life of the seat.
28: If it says an expiration date on the stickers on the underneath side of the seat, make sure that you're not using it if it's expired. 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
27: And she said places like Target still have trade-in events where you can bring in an old and expired seat to get a discounted new one. Tomorrow is National Seat Check Saturday, which means you can get your car seat inspected by a professional at places like fire stations and police departments. Find one near you at nhtsa.gov/the right seat. Ryan Recker for the Michigan News Network.
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2: Fox News, I'm CJ Papa. President Trump and his Chinese counterpart discussed Iran, plus
5: geopolitical tensions, including Taiwan, artificial intelligence, trade concession talks. The Chinese ambassador to the U.S. now says cooperation is a two-way street to keep the economic and trade ties stable. The list of cooperation needs to be lengthened and the list of issues shortened.
2: And the president will spend time at the National Archives today before she heads home. As for Iran's president, Masoud Pezeshkian, he joined Fox's Brett Baer in an exclusive interview on Special Report, speaking through an interpreter.
6: We do not seek to kill Americans. As shown by actions, demonstrable actions, America has sought to kill Iranians.
2: The Northeast, including New England, prepare for a direct hit from a powerful nor'easter. 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
7: We'll begin this Friday with a fair amount of high mid-level clouds. Those will thin out later on this afternoon, and a high temperature expected near 67. Tonight, becoming clear, low temperature right around 48. As we head into the weekend, it's going to be a gorgeous wrap-up to the final weekend of September. Sunny conditions for Saturday, pleasant high temperature right around 70. And for Sunday, mostly sunny, pleasant, and high temperature touch warmer near 72. Looks like we'll have to wait for our next chance of rain Wednesday. I'm Storm Team 8 meteorologist Matt Kirkwood tracking Southwest Michigan's weather.
15: And still some clouds lingering outside, and currently 48 degrees at WKZO. And we're headed to the home stretch of the Friday morning commute. Still seeing a little bit of slow travel around downtown Kalamazoo's construction area, Kalamazoo Avenue, Park Street, Michigan Avenue, but moving not too bad. And the major highways around our region are in good shape as well. We see no issues to report on 94 and 131 through the Kalamazoo Portage area and on to Battle Creek. An update on WKZO weather and traffic for Friday morning.
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2: Yeah, Chicago. What a great show they put on last year at Western Michigan University's Miller Auditorium. 25 or 6 to 4, one of their big early hits. I'm Ken Lanphier. It's Friday morning. It's September 25, 2026. That's right, 925, with a salute to Dolly Parton. And headed for a beautiful weekend ahead, a football weekend here in Kalamazoo. And as part of our show, our Western Michigan University Bronco Breakfast Updates and Features, sponsored by our friends at Sweetwater's Donut Mill, Stadium Drive, Sprinkle Road in Kalamazoo, Capitol Avenue in Battle Creek. We thank our friends at Sweetwater's for providing us a few donuts for our studio friends this morning. And game day tomorrow at Western Michigan, 3:30 kickoff. Boise State and the Western Michigan Broncos should be a really, really good football game under really, really nice weather conditions. Certainly won't look like last weekend. And if you're coming to the game tomorrow and thinking in terms of parking, if this is your first Bronco game of the season, just a reminder that there are some paid parking areas that you can take advantage of, or shuttle services from Lawson Arena, which are quite easy to use. But if you're going to pay to park, remember it is cashless at the parking lots. So leave the cash in the wallet and find another way. By card or off your mobile device to pay for parking. Cashless at Waldo Stadium these days. It's a trend. Robin Hooks, the radio voice of the Broncos, he'll join us after the 9 o'clock news. Give us a sneak preview of the game tomorrow. And for those who are wondering, and I know some are, well, when's homecoming this year? It's 2 weeks, October the 10th. For the homecoming game at Western Michigan University this week, this season, I should say. Not this week. That's coming in a couple of weeks. October is coming in less than that, you know. Coming up tomorrow morning to start your day as you make your game day preparations, it's the Creative Cafe, a feature on WKZO following the 8 o'clock news from Kalamazoo's Arts Community, Kristen Chesick and the Arts Council hosting, and the guest tomorrow, internationally acclaimed pianist and educator Sophie Vander Westhuizen joins Kristen to share her journey as a performer and educator and what drew her to her new role as executive and artistic director of Montana. That's tomorrow morning after the 8 o'clock news on WKZO, and podcast replays of past shows highlighting Kalamazoo's arts community available anytime. 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On Kalamazoo Mornings with Ken Lanphier on Friday on WKZO, it's 8:45.
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4: I'm Beth Fisher. In Traverse City, Cherry Capital Airport has landed a $750,000 grant in hopes of landing its first direct flights to California. The funding would be used to establish seasonal air service from Traverse City to Los Angeles or San Francisco through United Airlines. In West Michigan, Continuum Ventures, the family office of Doug and Maria DeVos, is developing a new private golf club in Ada Township, east of Grand Rapids. Cranes Grand Rapids reports the club will have a strong emphasis on design and local membership. The club will not have some amenities normally associated with country clubs. DTE Energy is proposing a major shift in how it generates and supplies electricity over the next 20 years. The utility says the plan includes efforts to help customers use less electricity, along with a virtual power plant that would connect batteries in homes and businesses to help support the grid when needed. I'm Beth Fisher for the Michigan News Network.
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9: We'll begin this Friday with a fair amount of high mid-level clouds. Those will thin out later on this afternoon, and a high temperature expected near 67. Tonight, becoming clear, low temperature right around 48. As we head into the weekend, it's going to be a gorgeous wrap-up to the final weekend of September. Sunny conditions for Saturday, pleasant high temperature right around 70. And for Sunday, mostly sunny, pleasant, and high temperature touch warmer near 72. Looks like we'll have to wait for our next chance of rain Wednesday. I'm Storm Team 8 meteorologist Matt Kirkwood tracking Southwest Michigan's weather.
2: And still a bit on the overcast side. Sun's trying to fight its way through those clouds. It's 48 degrees at WKZO.com. We are experiencing a pretty good morning out on the roadways. Things are moving pretty well across the region. It's a little bit slow around some of the construction zones, and there aren't many of those left over as the construction season starts to wind down. Downtown Kalamazoo most notably, but no serious issues getting around downtown. Highways through Kalamazoo and Portage moving fine. Portage has traffic again on some beautiful new traffic lanes on West Center Avenue between Shaver Road and Oakland Drive for you to enjoy. And Battle Creek's in pretty good shape as well. No problems there. So that's the latest on WKZO weather and traffic for this first Friday of fall. Or is it the first Friday of autumn? Fall or autumn? Which is it?
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11: The leaves are changing, temperatures are dropping, and there's a reason Americans call this time of year fall. Centuries ago, English speakers commonly called the season harvest because it's when crops were gathered. But by the 1500s, English writers were using expressions like fall of the leaf, describing exactly what they saw happening to the trees. By the 1600s, that had been shortened to simply fall. So why do British usually say autumn? Autumn entered English in the late 1300s, coming from French and Latin, and for a time, people in England used both autumn and fall. English settlers brought fall to America, where it remained popular for generations. Back in Britain, though, autumn gradually won out. By the mid-1800s, fall was already being regarded as a distinctly American term. Today, Americans use both words, though fall remains much more strongly associated with American English. Matt Murphy, Fox News.
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2: 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Talked about that yesterday with Jessica, who's the wine consultant out at Harding's Woodbridge. I'm Ken Lanfear. It's Friday morning. It's 8:53 and 49 degrees, headed for highs of around 67. With another update of the Storm Team 8 weather picture and traffic coming up here on WKZO. In addition to more talk about football at Western tomorrow afternoon, coming up in our Travel Michigan feature for this Friday here on WKZO, we're going to talk about apples. Michigan is the nation's second largest producer of apples, and Diane Smith, who's director of the Michigan Apple Committee, will join us to talk about the top places to find apples here in the state of Michigan, a delicious topic coming up on WKZO. Coming up on the business scene later this morning, there's a ribbon-cutting celebration for a brand-new business here in the Kalamazoo area, Marin Organic Salon, a beauty and hair business. Founder and owner Carly Stansberry is opening up at 610 Willard Street on Kalamazoo's north side between North Westnage and Elm Street. And city officials will help with the ribbon-cutting ceremony at 11 o'clock this morning. McDonald's investing $8.5 billion over the next decade to modernize their restaurants, expand technology, and attract more customers.
17: Mickey D's plan includes updated kitchens, more AI, expanded rewards, and new menu items, including chicken bowls, snack wraps, and egg bites. McDonald's says its AI tools will free up employees to focus on customers and food preparation. They're also expanding their coffee and drink offerings while testing new ways to serve customers faster. McDonald's operates more than 46,000 restaurants worldwide and says the changes are aimed at boosting sales and efficiency. I'm Scott Carr.
2: And nobody from McDonald's asked me, but I'll tell you what, bring back those play places at those McDonald's. That will make a difference, I'm promising you. All right, what else is going on? Well, futures trading on Wall Street is happening for another half hour. Plus, the Dow futures are up 129 right now. The Dow is headed for a fourth straight losing week right now, down 0.6% going into today's trading session. S&P futures are up 18.5, and NASDAQ futures are up 121. As for the price of oil, it peaked around $95 for West Texas Intermediate yesterday. It's down a couple of bucks, just a hair under $93 on the world markets. And going into today, traders eyeing the University of Michigan Consumer Sentiment Report and durable goods orders. Nearly half of younger voters have a negative view of capitalism. That's according to a new poll from NBC News, which shows that 47% of respondents between the ages of 18 and 29 viewed it negatively. 42% said they view socialism positively. This comes amid a primary election season that has seen the rise of some democratic socialist and progressive candidates. And again, the stock market is in positive territory at this moment as the opening bell rings for the final trading session of the week in a little over half an hour. Dow futures up 150 right now in the pre-market trading session, and S&P and NASDAQ futures are up as well. And that's the latest from the business desk on WKZO.
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21: A new proposal to end the Iran conflict. I'm Dave Anthony, Fox News.
22: We do not wish to continue. It's America that must choose whether it wants to end this or not.
21: That's Iran's President Masoud Pezeshkian, who also denied in an interview with Fox's Brett Baer they've tried to kill Americans in counterattacks on U.S. bases in Gulf countries.
23: But they were killed there. Did you use satellite images?
22: Not at all. Not at all.
21: 19 U.S. service members have died in the conflict. As for Iran's new ceasefire offer, Fox's Peter Ducey reports from the White House.
24: The Iranian foreign minister now says Iran has a 7-day plan to end the war there, and that if the U.S. agrees, Iran will reopen the Strait of Hormuz, and Iran will talk about their nuclear program, something the president of Iran now claims isn't for nuclear weapons at all.
23: Do you want a nuclear bomb or not?
22: Not at all. Not at all.
21: In the Senate, a war powers resolution attempting to limit the president's actions in Iran fell one vote short. The House already approved it, but the resolution is symbolic. It can't force President Trump to do or not do anything. Now, he'll have tea later this morning at the White House with China's leader, then take him to the National Archives to look at the Declaration of Independence and the Constitution after hosting Xi Jinping at a White House state dinner.
0: I'd like to raise a glass and propose a toast to President Xi, Madam Peng, and the long relationship between China and America.
21: This after they held talks on issues ranging from trade to Taiwan to AI. One of the two men shot and wounded in the Trump assassination attempt at the president's campaign rally in Butler, Pennsylvania in 2024 has died. Jim Copenhaver. His family says he suffered life-altering injuries. Another Trump supporter was killed at that rally. It's getting stormy on the Atlantic coast as a nor'easter moves in.
1: From the Carolinas into New England, it's expected to hit at least a dozen states in its path. We've already seen the damage. Places like Virginia, coastal flooding spilling into the streets there.
21: That's Fox Weather's Katie Byrne in Ocean City, New Jersey. 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
21: Drama inside and outside the United Nations in New York. Anti-Israel protesters demonstrating against the Prime Minister's speech at the UN.

0: Hook after being implicated in her son's planned school shooting.
1: Ashley Pardo was charged last May with aiding in the commission of terrorism. The San Antonio mother was accused of buying ammunition, magazines, and tactical gear for her 13-year-old son with knowledge that he planned to carry out mass acts of violence at his middle school. But Bexar County records reveal the charge was dismissed for insufficient evidence. The teen, who officials say showed up to school in tactical clothing as part of an alleged attack, was initially charged with terrorism, but under a plea agreement received 2 years of probation in a secured residential facility for a prohibited weapons charge. Kristen Goodwin, Fox News.
0: On Wall Street, as oil prices drop, stock futures rise before today's trading, up more than 100 points for the Dow and the Nasdaq. On Thursday night football, the Falcons get their first win.
2: Into the end zone, Robinson for the touchdown.
0: That was Bijan Robinson's second score of the game, leading the Atlanta Falcons to a 35-14 win over the Packers in Green Bay on Amazon Prime Video, kicking off week three of the NFL season. Packers and Falcons both 1-2. I'm Dave Anthony. This is Fox.
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4: A juvenile is hospitalized in Kalamazoo after being shot in Kalamazoo Township Thursday morning. Township police say the child suffered non-life-threatening injuries. They were shot in the 2400 block of Texel Drive, just south of Gull Road. No arrests have been made. Police have not released any information about the suspect. The investigation remains open. Students at Dick Street Elementary in Otsego Public Schools be moving temporarily to Pine Trails Elementary in Allegan Township. Relocation is due to a fire this week that caused significant damage to the Otsego Elementary. Students, teachers, sports staff will start classes at Pine Trails Elementary Wednesday. Superintendent Christy Robinson says they're happy to be able to keep the school community together and under the same roof while repairs are being made. The family of Elijah Gibson has been awarded nearly $897 million after he and another child suffered what their attorney, John Marco, calls life-altering injuries on a school field trip in 2023 in Auburn Hills. Now, Gibson was 8 at the time. Lavelle McGee was 10. Marco says they're on a STEM program trip to a continental test track.
5: And they had no idea that they were going to get there and be placed next to a high-speed racetrack. They didn't even tell the school that put it on that they were going to do this. So it's the absolute last thing that any parent could imagine.
4: He says the driver had only worked there for 3 months.
5: They threw him the keys and said, you got to drive, because the professional driver who was supposed to be driving was at his bachelor party.
4: Marco says the car crashed into the students going 55 miles an hour. McGee's family earlier this year was awarded $32.7 million. A decade-long partnership between the University of Michigan, Wayne State University, and Michigan State University is continuing. The Michigan Alzheimer's Disease Research Center, made up of researchers from all three institutions, was recently awarded $22 million from the National Institutes of Health for 5 years. Michigan Alzheimer's Disease Center Director Hank Paulson says it's an exciting time in dementia research.
6: 10 years ago, there were just mysteries, and families were stricken by a disease where people didn't really understand it and there were no therapies. Well, now we have a much clearer understanding of the different kinds of dementia, not just Alzheimer's, but frontotemporal dementia, vascular dementia, Lewy body dementia. We know how to distinguish them clinically.
4: The award will support new and ongoing studies, clinical trials, and more research. A new survey by Michigan State University finds 70% of adults in the state are opposed to building data centers in their community. The State of the State survey finding 11% support the data centers, 19% neither support or oppose them. 71% fear that data centers are bad for the environment, 59% say they're bad for the economy. 83% say local governments need to have a say in where the high-tech facilities are able to locate. Detroit Red Wings fans frustrated and angered by problems with Detroit Sportsnet's broadcast problems in last night's 3-2 preseason win over the Buffalo Sabres. It was the first Red Wings broadcast on the new network through the MLB TV website. After about 13 minutes of action, the broadcast went to a commercial and then didn't come back with video until the start of the second period. Broadcasters Ken Daniels and Nikki Redmond were able to be heard without the video after several minutes, but fans missed their call of the Red Wings' first goal of the game. Now, their last preseason game, Saturday night, will be on DSN through MLB TV. Season opener, October 2nd, will be televised nationally on TNT. That's the latest from the WKZO Newsroom. I'm Michael Arney. 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
7: We'll begin this Friday with a fair amount of high mid-level clouds.

0: those will thin out later on this afternoon, and a high temperature expected near 67. Tonight, becoming clear, low temperature right around 48. As we head into the weekend, it's going to be a gorgeous wrap-up to the final weekend of September. Sunny conditions for Saturday, pleasant high temperature right around 70. And for Sunday, mostly sunny, pleasant, and high temperature touch warmer near 72. Looks like we'll have to wait for our next chance of rain Wednesday. I'm Storm Team 8 meteorologist Matt Kirkwood tracking Southwest Michigan's weather.
1: 50 degrees now. Sun starting to win the battle in the sky overhead. Still a little bit cloudy in spots, but no precipitation in sight till maybe in the middle of next week. So good news on that front. And travel-wise, we're still a little bit busy in the heart of downtown Kalamazoo. Still have some slowdowns around that construction area, but no major problems to report. Heading into downtown, if that's your destination, and the highways through the region are moving just fine right now. Update on WKZO weather and traffic.
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1: And part of our morning is our Western Michigan University Bronco breakfast to get together here in our fashionable west side of Kalamazoo studios with donuts courtesy of our sponsor, Sweetwater's Donut Mill. Two locations in Kalamazoo and, of course, one in Battle Creek as well. Previewing football tomorrow at Western Michigan, the Broncos and Boise State at 3:30 at Waldo Stadium. Robin Hook is the radio voice of the Western Michigan Broncos. He'll be calling the game on the Bronco Media Network tomorrow afternoon, and he's with us with a preview here on WKZO this morning. Happy game day before game day. Good morning.
3: Good morning, Ken. It's feeling a lot like football.
1: Boy, isn't it?
3: Not like last week. It was a little toasty down there in Houston.
1: I'm sure it was. Well, you had been washed down Stadium Drive if you were here last week playing that game. But, it should be absolutely beautiful. And this is such an intriguing matchup on so many fronts. I mean, you've got the teams meeting for the first time on the football field, even though the Broncos have played twice on Boise State's field in bowl games, the old Potato Bowl. The Broncos have played there a couple of times.
3: Yeah, played out there a couple of times. It feels like we have played Boise, but we really haven't.
1: But they haven't. And both teams, of course, are the Broncos, and both of the mascots are named Buster. It's just it's kind of crazy. But these teams, this is going to be a really good game. At least certainly has the potential to be.
3: Well, for what it's worth, Western Michigan was the Broncos way before Boise
1: State. That's right,
3: Anyway, two really good football teams here. This is going to be a dandy. And two similar teams, Ken. They kind of do things the same way. They've got a similar culture. The coaches for both programs have developed a culture, a winning culture. They run the football, just like the Western Michigan Broncos do. They have some explosive players that can take it to the house. Two very experienced quarterbacks, Brock Lowry for the Broncos and Maddox Mattson for Boise State. This is going to be a great football game. And if you don't have a ticket, get online and get one and be a part of one of the greatest games ever at Waldo Stadium.
1: I think it's got that potential. And even though another aspect of this is there's going to be a full moon overhead by the time it gets dark at Waldo Stadium.
3: Oh, boy. Here we go.
1: It's just a fascinating matchup on so many fronts. One of the things that's going to be happening tomorrow, and many fans will be interested in that, Broncos will be celebrating the 10th anniversary of the 2016 MAC champion and Cotton Bowl team. 10 years it's been. Where did the time go?
3: I can't believe it. And as we speak, I'm drinking out of my Cotton Bowl mug that I got in Dallas that weekend. That was a tremendous week, one that I'll never forget. And even though the Broncos didn't win the game, they showed up and played Wisconsin to their knees. So, yeah, it's hard to believe. And two of those guys are going in the Hall of Fame here in a couple of weeks. So, Zach Terrell and our great wide receiver, Corey Davis, going to the Hall of Fame in a couple of weeks. So it'll be fun to see all those guys come back, and hopefully the 2026 version of the Broncos put on a show for those guys.
1: Indeed. What's your best memory of that season? You called it each and every play in that amazing season. Is there anything that really stands out on top from that season in your view?
3: I think it was just the buildup as the season went along, Ken, of win after win after win after win. And you just went to the stadium. you had this feeling. You go to the game, they're going to win. I mean, you just didn't doubt them at all. And even if they, you know, got behind, which was pretty rare, they were able to finish them out and close them out. That was a tremendous football team and just loaded with talent. Some still playing in the National Football League.
1: Indeed. So 3:30 tomorrow at Waldo Stadium for the Broncos and Boise State. And don't look now, but hockey season is going to start next weekend.
3: Is that crazy? Yeah. I was watching Red Wing hockey last night. Yeah, it's hockey season. And once again, Coach Firstwilder is putting out a national championship contending team. They're ranked 8th in the preseason. And so we'll see how it goes. I've watched them practice. They are loaded with talent. They've got all those guys that are coming back, plus a couple of freshman centermen that are outstanding. They've got their D core back intact after suffering through so many injuries a year ago. This may be the greatest defensive group of players on one Western Michigan team in the history of the program. I'll go out and say that it is, absolutely, without a doubt, the best defensive core group of defensemen that we've ever had. And it's going to be a fun season to watch, the final season at Lawson Ice Arena, plus an outdoor game at Waldo Stadium. Wow, it's going to be fun.
1: It's going to be something. And we must be on the cusp of basketball season somewhere here in the mix.
3: Well, I read they officially started practice, although they've been practicing since June. So they do have an official day of practice when they can go full now. You know, during the summer they have limited hours, but these guys have been working hard, getting ready to go, and so have Kate Ochter's women's team, going hard for the summer and this early fall. They'll be ready to go. It's going to be an exciting season of basketball at University Arena. That'll be here in just over a month.
1: All right. We are moving very quickly through this fall season. Football tomorrow, hockey next weekend, basketball right around the corner. Robin Hook calling it all on the Bronco Media Network. And we appreciate you joining us this morning with a preview. Enjoy the game tomorrow.
3: Thanks, Ken. Go Broncos.
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8: 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I'Frank Lanza. Week 3 features 9 early games. Josh Allen and the Bills host the winless Chargers. Patrick Mahomes and the Chiefs are in Miami against the Dolphins. The Patriots travel to Jacksonville to battle the Jaguars. The Jets visit the Lions in Detroit. Joe Burrow and the Bengals head to Pittsburgh to face Aaron Rodgers and the Steelers. Panthers are in Cleveland against the Browns. Two winless teams meet as the Texans are in Indy against the Colts. The Giants and Jameis Winston host the Tennessee Titans. The Super Bowl champion Seahawks are in Washington against the Commanders. 4 late games, Vikings and Bucks in Tampa. Cardinals and Niners in San Fran. In Rio de Janeiro, Brazil, Lamar and the Ravens face Dak and the Cowboys. Raiders in New Orleans against the Saints. Sunday night, Rams on the road in Denver against the Broncos. And Week 3 concludes with Monday Night Football at Soldier Field, the Bears hosting the Eagles. Frank Lanza, Fox News.
1: On WKZO, and we'll have the Lions game for you Sunday here on WKZO broadcast time against the Jets. Will be 12 noon for the pregame show. Don't miss it. Ken Lanfear with you. It's Friday morning, and it's time for our Travel Michigan feature this week on WKZO. And as we gear up for another Farmers Market weekend around the area, in Kalamazoo. That starts at 7 tomorrow morning at the Edison Neighborhood location on Bank Street. The Vicksburg Farmers Market's open this afternoon, by the way, at 2 o'clock. And in Texas Corners, the Texas Township Farmers Market tomorrow beginning at 8. We had a chance to talk with the market manager Val Glasscock earlier this morning here on WKZL. And we were talking about apples. And they're going to be in plenty supply, I think, at most farmers markets this weekend. And Val said last week she went around and counted among the vendors at the farmers market and found there were no less than 8 different varieties of apples being sold at her farmers market last week. Diane Smith is director of Michigan's Apple Committee, and she's with us this morning for our Travel Michigan feature to talk about other places where you can find delicious apples around the state of Michigan. Hi, Diane.
9: Hi.
1: Thanks for joining us. Does that surprise you? 8 different varieties of apples at the farmers market?
9: It does not. We have a lot of varieties here in the state of Michigan. At one point, we were even considered the variety state, so that does not surprise me.
1: Well, we are way up at the top as far as apple production goes, aren't we, here in Michigan?
9: We really are. We're usually around number 2, and we sometimes split that with New York. It just depends on the year, but it is the largest and most valuable fruit crop here in our state.
1: Apples, apple trees and commercial production, that's a pretty big deal economically here in Michigan, I would imagine.
9: It really is. It really is. We have approximately 17 million trees in the ground, and that's over like 38,000 acres, which is huge.
1: We're visiting with Diane Smith, director of Michigan Apple Committee on WKZO, our Travel Michigan feature this morning. We're talking about apples, and this is probably about the peak time right now to visit your farmer's market and get apples, and maybe even visiting the orchards. That's a pretty popular activity this time of year, isn't it?
9: It really is. It's a big part of our heritage here in the state of Michigan to, you know, take your family, go out to an on-farm market, cider mill, get some donuts, get some cider, get some apples, and just kind of have that on-farm experience, which is a great way also for people to realize where their food is coming from.
1: And those farms, many of which, they go back generation after generation, don't they?
9: They really do. We have most of our growing family farms are actually fourth and fifth generation, and we even have the sixth generation coming on. So it's a long-standing tradition here in the state.
1: Outstanding. So are there some places maybe somebody might want to visit to maybe get in the car and visit some place around the state of Michigan or maybe the southwest Michigan area to find a good supply of apples and maybe an orchard to visit?
9: Oh, for sure, for sure. And you can find those at MichiganApples.com. We have a map on our page where you can go wherever you might be traveling in the state or just close to home and find a great farm market where you can have an agritourism experience this fall.
1: All right. So apples are plentiful right now around the state of Michigan, but don't wait because they'll be gone before you know it. Isn't that about the case? Diane Smith is with us this morning, director of the Michigan Apple Committee, talking Michigan apples, our Travel Michigan feature this week on WKZO. A delicious topic this morning. Thanks for sharing this with us this morning, Diane.
9: Thanks for having me.
1: Our pleasure. On WKZO, it is Friday morning.
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1: WKZO, Friday morning, September 25, ahead of our first weekend of fall. A beautiful weekend, the Storm Team 8 forecast tells us so. We'll hear the update from Matt Kirkwood shortly. 51 degrees currently at WKZO. Wall Street will be ringing the bell and getting its final trading session of the week underway shortly. Dow futures up 177. As we wind down the pre-market trading session, hasn't been a very good week for the Dow. In fact, the last several have been a little bit shaky. We'll see if they can turn that around once that opening bell rings. And also ahead, Kim Komando, a morning tech update. Which generation has adapted more quickly to artificial intelligence? Kim has the answer coming up in just a few moments here on WKZO on this Friday morning, September 25. That's right, 925 numerically, and several U.S. cities and at least one state are honoring Dolly Parton today.
10: Get your rhinestones on. We're honoring Dolly. It's the 25th day of the ninth month, 925. So in honor of the late Dolly Parton and her hit 9 to 5, it's been declared Dolly Day in municipalities across the country. Nashville is encouraging residents and visitors to wear pink and spread kindness, along with playing 9 to 5 at 5 p.m. The city is also celebrating her life with fireworks at 9:25 p.m. local time. Other places honoring Dolly include New Orleans, Manhattan, and the whole state of California. Some businesses are honoring Dolly's legacy, too, by donating proceeds to her Imagination Library, which has distributed millions of books to kids worldwide. Dolly Parton passed away on August 25th at age 80. Tanya J. Powers, Fox News.
1: Taylor Swift has released a deluxe version of her latest album that includes four new songs. The Life of a Showgirl, The Encore, features a new single, Patient Zero, and three more songs written and performed by Swift, Babylon, Cleveland, and Pink Clouding. On social media, Swift said she wrote the songs last year when she went to Sweden to celebrate the success of the album. She also posted a clip for an upcoming video for Patient Zero, which features actor Colin Farrell and Dakota Johnson. And that video premieres Sunday at the MTV Video Music Awards. Well, one of the main cast members of the 90s sitcom Home Improvement is in trouble with the law.
11: Home Improvement star Jonathan Taylor Thomas was arrested in California after deputies say he interfered with a suspected DUI stop Monday, according to the L.A. County Sheriff's Department. Deputies initially saw the vehicle the 45-year-old was riding in, stopped at a green light blocking traffic at an intersection, and noticed the driver was acting odd and appeared to be intoxicated. Authorities then conducted a traffic stop and performed field sobriety tests on the driver. They say Thomas continually approached the officers during their investigation, distracting them. The statement added, deputies attempted to detain Thomas for obstruction and public intoxication, at which point Thomas kicked a deputy in the stomach. Michelle Polino, Fox News.
1: Ooh, not a good idea. 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Tickets are on sale now for a new holiday surprise. It's set for November 12th through January 3rd at the Lunt Fontaine Theater. Those are stories from the entertainment world this morning on WKZO.
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14: In the newsroom, I'm Mike Alarney. Coming up, pollsters say the 4th Congressional District race tied between State Senator Sean McCann and Congressman Bill Huizinga. And around 5,000 people are expected at the Kalamazoo Battle Creek International Airport tomorrow.
15: 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I've used the same VPN for years. 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I shopped around. I tested all the big names, and NordVPN came out on top. 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
14: Pollsters with GBAO say the 4th Congressional District race is essentially tied. State Senator Sean McCann is leading incumbent Congressman Bill Huizinga 47% to 46%. The Democratic state lawmaker has a 50-36% lead among independent voters and 51-43% lead among voters who can identify both of the candidates. The poll also found 56% of voters in the West Michigan district are viewing President Trump unfavorably. 39% approve of the job he's doing. Heisinger's campaign downplayed the poll results. Around 5,000 people are expected to converge on the Kalamazoo Battle Creek International Airport Saturday from 10 a.m. until 2 p.m. It's for the 2026 Airfare Red, Flight, and Blue. Officials say it's one of their largest community events of the year. Airport Director Craig Williams says it's one of their favorite opportunities to open the airport and give people a chance to experience aviation in a way that they normally can't. There will be an F-16 cockpit experience, introductory flights, a Redbird flight simulator, and more. And more than 10 food trucks will also be on hand. The Department of Homeland Security is denying claims that federal ICE officers were chasing a suspect that died in a crash in Grand Rapids.
16: This past Sunday in Grand Rapids, Mario Coronado Juarez was pulled over by ICE agents. When officers attempted to confirm his identity, Coronado Juarez fled at a high rate of speed from the traffic stop. In a statement, the DHS refutes reports that said they were chasing after the suspect. They said when he fled, ICE officers immediately discontinued the enforcement action. It was soon after officers saw smoke nearly a half mile away. Coronado Juarez crashed into a tree going well over 100 miles an hour. It caught fire and he died at the scene. They note he was driving a vehicle registered to someone else they were looking for, but Coronado Juarez was an illegal alien from Guatemala who was previously removed by Border Patrol from the United States in 2021. He re-entered the country at some point, which is a felony. This has many lawmakers demanding an investigation, including Governor Gretchen Whitmer, who has ordered a review by the Michigan State Police. Ryan Recker for the Michigan News Network.
14: The Pontiac City Council has established that city's first gun violence prevention task force. It follows several recent shootings, including one that killed a three-year-old boy. Councilman Chris Jackson says Pontiac residents have a, quote, 15 to 20-year less life expectancy than its neighbors in Oakland County, unquote. He says gun violence is definitely contributing to that. Task Force will be working in preventative measures for people between 14 and 25. The Great Lakes Water Authority says there's a big price tag to address Michigan's water infrastructure. Michigan could need up to $85 billion to keep the drinking and wastewater systems online. According to a report, 70 miles of water transmission mains are almost past their useful life. Another 86 miles are aging rapidly. GLWA CEO Sue Coffey says water rates are up 24% over 5 years, but those rates do not cover long-term costs.
17: The rates are really designed to handle the operational and maintenance costs of today. They weren't really designed to do wholesale replacement of infrastructure when it comes to end of life. And that's where we're starting to approach, and many of the systems are starting to approach.
14: A failure in May disrupted service for around 200,000 people in five Oakland County communities. That's the latest from the WKZO Newsroom. I'm Mike Alarney. More news at WKZO.com.
18: Fox News, I'm Tom Graham. The UN General Assembly continues their gathering in New York City today. A key topic remains the U.S. conflict with Iran. Fox's Peter Ducey.
19: The Iranian foreign minister now says Iran has a 7-day plan to end the war there, and that if the U.S. agrees, Iran will reopen the Strait of Hormuz, and Iran will talk about their nuclear program, something the president of Iran now claims isn't for nuclear weapons at all.
18: Now, meantime, a Senate War Powers resolution that aimed to end military action against Iran fell just short of a majority in that body. Hurricane Nolo continues to gain strength in the Pacific, expected to barrel south of the Hawaiian Islands Saturday while picking up steam.
20: Our partners at the National Weather Service are seeing the storm strengthen as expected. It could still develop into a major hurricane.
18: Hawaii County Mayor Kimo Alameda, America is listening to Fox News.
0: We'll begin this Friday with a fair amount of high mid-level clouds. Those will thin out later on this afternoon, and a high temperature expected near 67. Tonight, becoming clear, low temperature right around 48. As we head into the weekend, it's going to be a gorgeous wrap-up to the final weekend of September. Sunny conditions for Saturday, pleasant high temperature right around 70. And for Sunday, mostly sunny, pleasant, and high temperature touch warmer near 72. Looks like we'll have to wait for our next chance of rain Wednesday. I'm Storm Team 8 meteorologist Matt Kirkwood tracking Southwest Michigan's weather.
1: 53 under partly sunny skies at WKZO. Our traffic situation continues to look pretty good. Still pretty busy in the heart of downtown Kalamazoo, the construction area and traffic in general. Highways, though, are moving fine. No particular problems there. No other issues to report on our roadways across the region. The alert to kids and school buses as they let out later on today. Get ready to wrap up their week and head off to a busy weekend. And don't be too distracted when you're driving around the area this weekend by some of the 2000 classic and custom cars from across the country that are in town today and tomorrow for the National Street Rod Nationals North at the Kalamazoo County Expo Center and Fairgrounds today and tomorrow. WKZO.
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1: WKZO. And thank you for starting the day with us. And thanks to Sweetwaters for sponsoring our Western Michigan Bronco football features on game day Friday ahead of the big matchup with Boise State tomorrow afternoon, 3:30 at Western Michigan University's Waldo Stadium. Ken Lanfear with you. It's Friday morning, the 25th, and Wall Street is in positive territory to open the final trading day of the week. The Dow up 186 right now. S&P up 23, NASDAQ up 104. In the opening minutes of trading this morning, we'll update the numbers and other business headlines coming up shortly here on WKZO. Plus another check of that Storm Team 8 weather forecast promising great weather for not only football weekend, but for the Portage Park's annual Oktoberfest, 1 till 7 tomorrow, and the 16th annual Harvest Fest, 11 to 4 on Sunday at the Vicksburg Historical Society and Historic Village. Both Portage and Vicksburg had big events last weekend, which were, the Portage event was rained out, and it was pretty wet for the Vicksburg fall bike celebration as well. But no such worries, according to Storm Teammates Matt Kirkwood, for this weekend. We hope that all holds up. On the health beat this morning, is coffee keeping you awake? Drinking coffee can interfere with your sleep. even a single cup of coffee in the morning.
3: A Polish study published in the journal Nutrient shows that coffee's caffeine content can disrupt shut-eye quality no matter when you brew it. It found that coffee reduces slow brainwave activity and makes your brain more alert, and that's regardless of whether you sleep 8 hours. Researchers didn't say whether coffee drinkers should ditch the Java, but did note the coffee's effects vary from person to person. In other words, it's up to you. I'm Sarah Lee Kessler.
1: Elsewhere on the Health Beat this morning, U.S. health regulators could soon endorse the use of a certain blood test to detect cancers.
4: Your doctor may soon be able to use a simple blood test to find out if you may have certain types of cancer. The U.S. Food and Drug Administration's advisory panel voted 7-2 in favor of using the Galeri blood test. Results of that test alone don't confirm a cancer diagnosis, but it can signal a physician to the presence of certain tumors in patients ages 50 or older. A positive result would then require further testing to determine whether or not the patient has cancer. The test is not yet fully approved by the FDA. Eben Brown, Fox News.
1: Well, it's that time of year for asthma flare-ups with the transition from summer into fall.
6: Dr. Megan Conroy at the Ohio State University Wexner Medical Center says changes in temperature, humidity, and pollens will really impact airway inflammation, and that's the driver of asthma.
8: We also see increase in circulation of respiratory viruses, so the common cold virus, and others that start to circulate in the fall. These are the most common causes of asthma flares. We also see increase in pollens like ragweed.
6: She recommends people take all medications as prescribed, no matter how frequently symptoms of asthma occur, and have a rescue inhaler on hand. I'm Scott Pringle.
1: University of Michigan Health West is expanding the use of wearable safety technology across its hospital campus. It'll provide employees a fast and discreet way to call for help if they encounter threatening or escalating behavior. UM Health West is distributing over 1,800 Canopy product devices to employees as part of the expansion. Nearly 900 gateway sensors have been installed indoors and another 145 outdoors, providing coverage throughout the hospital and across the U of M Health West Village campus. It's a small wearable device with a duress button that connects employees directly with the U of M Health West security team. When an employee presses the button twice, the system sends their name and location to security dispatch and alerts nearby colleagues through their badges. The technology was first piloted in the U of M Health West Emergency Department in 2023. On Monday, another American Red Cross blood drive will be held, and this one will be in Portage at the First Reformed Church of Portage. The address is 7905 South Westnich. This is on Monday, and that blood drive runs from noon until 5. For more information on donating or upcoming blood drives in and around the Kalamazoo area, visit redcrossblood.org.
9: This is Fox on Health. Austin, Texas police and EMS handing out Narcan in downtown bars after multiple apparent overdoses in recent weeks. Authorities say 200 rescue kits were given to 50 bars, each with two doses of Narcan, which is designed to reverse an opioid overdose. This comes after police reported at least 5 opioid-related overdoses in the area. First responders say 4 of those individuals were taken to hospitals, while the 5th refused, but all were later in stable condition. The Centers for Disease Control and Prevention says in 2024, there were an estimated 79 to 81,000 overdose deaths, down from more than 107,000 in 2022. The agency says the vast majority of overdoses are from opioids, especially the synthetic kind, including illegally manufactured fentanyl. The CDC urges anyone who thinks they may be witnessing someone experiencing a drug overdose to immediately call 911. For more health news, go to foxnewshealth.com. I'm Lisa Brady with Fox on Health.
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10: I'm Beth Fisher. Michigan Attorney General Dana Nessel is calling on Congress to protect Americans from unchecked AI development. The AG joined a bipartisan coalition of 25 other attorneys general in calling on Congress to immediately regulate the AI industry. The letter says AI poses a potential threat to U.S. finance systems, critical infrastructure, and national security. Nessel says these risks cannot be ignored by allowing big tech to regulate itself. In July, Hugging Face was attacked by OpenAI agents, which escaped a testing environment. Time's running out for someone to claim a more than $197,000 Fantasy Five jackpot before it goes to the state school aid fund. The ticket expires at 4:45 this afternoon. The winning ticket matched the Fantasy Five numbers in the September 26, 2025 drawing. It was sold at Max William LLC on M140 in Covert. I'm Beth Fisher for the Michigan News Network.
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0: We'll begin this Friday with a fair amount of high mid-level clouds. Those will thin out later on this afternoon, and a high temperature expected near 67. Tonight, becoming clear, low temperature right around 48. As we head into the weekend, it's going to be a gorgeous wrap-up to the final weekend of September. Sunny conditions for Saturday, pleasant high temperature right around 70. And for Sunday, mostly sunny, pleasant, and high temperature touch warmer near 72. Looks like we'll have to wait for our next chance of rain Wednesday. I'm Storm Team 8 meteorologist Matt Kirkwood tracking Southwest Michigan's weather.
1: And still a bit overcast, sun trying to fight its way through those clouds. 53 degrees now at WKZO, winding down the busy portion of the morning commute. Downtown Kalamazoo still a little bit busy, especially right in the heart of downtown Kalamazoo. Michigan Avenue, Park Street, Kalamazoo Avenue, that construction area causing some slowdowns. But they're getting motorists are where they need to go without any major issues, it appears. And there have been no crashes reported across the region. Our highways are moving quite well right now. And that's the latest WKZO weather and traffic
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26: The Red Wings won their preseason home opener 3-2 in overtime against the Buffalo Sabres last night. Detroit fell behind 1-0 in the first period until Axel Sandin Pelikka scored on a power play to tie the game. Buffalo took the lead in the second period and held it until the third when Sheldon Dries tied the game at 2-2. In overtime, Mo Sider and Lucas Raymond found Alex DeBrincat on the man advantage to win the game for Detroit. The Wings have one more preseason game tomorrow night at home against Columbus. Puck drop in that one is at 7 o'clock. And the Tigers will honor Justin Verlander in their final homestand of the year. That starts tonight. First pitch in game one against the Pirates is at 6:40. And we had a stunner on Thursday Night Football last night as the Atlanta Falcons beat the Green Bay Packers 35-14 in Green Bay. Bijan Robinson ran for 194 yards while Drake London had 194 yards receiving in the win for the Falcons. I'm Brendan Shabath for the Michigan News Network.
1: And, of course, another big college football weekend coming up, and we've been talking about it all morning here, Western Michigan and Boise State. Their first ever matchup on the football field tomorrow afternoon at 3:30 at Waldo Stadium. A couple of pretty good teams will be tangling tomorrow under near-perfect weather conditions, according to Storm teammates Matt Kirkwood, and tickets available for the game, but expect a big crowd, so get there early, and they'll be honoring the 10-year anniversary of the 2016 team that ran the table until the Cotton Bowl in Dallas, and then they lost a tough one to Wisconsin. But what a great season that was. They'll relive it tomorrow here in Kalamazoo. Michigan will be hosting Iowa tomorrow. Michigan State is home to Nebraska. And that's the latest in the world of sports on WKZO.
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1: WKZO, checking out the business world as Wall Street gets ready to wrap up its trading week, and Wall Street opened higher as the week winds down as prices and treasury yields have slipped. And the Dow right now is up 258.5 points at 51,608.89. S&P 500 up 29, NASDAQ up 137 in the opening half hour of today's trading session on Wall Street. And that's how the business world shapes up as we get ready to wrap up another business week on this Friday morning, September 25, 2026. And we thank Robin Hook from Western Michigan University, Sweetwater's Donut Mill, for sponsoring our features on Western Michigan University football and sports as the Broncos get ready to take on Boise State at 3:30 tomorrow here in Kalamazoo. And I'm Ken Lanfear. Thanks for the company this week on our show. We appreciate it, and back with you first thing Monday morning at 6 o'clock.
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18: China's leader will return this hour to the White House. I'm Dave Anthony, Fox News, where Xi Jinping will have tea with President Trump.
20: Xi's motorcade is going to try to drive around all these protesters who are chanting, Xi Jinping, you're not welcome, and keep Taiwan free, for a quick stop here at the White House before a visit to the National Archives to go and see firsthand all of the documents that created this great democracy.
18: Fox's Peter Ducey at the White House, where she was honored last night at a lavish state dinner. Democrats are critical of the president. Senator Chris Coons says
21: he seems to be more focused on the pageantry than the substance, and it is not at all clear to me what of substance for the American people will come out of this summit.
18: David Perdue disagrees. The U.S. ambassador to China just told Fox the Trump-Xi talks at the summit were productive, especially on artificial intelligence.
22: We had a breakthrough. We have a crisis mechanism that's been established, and a dialogue, an AI dialogue has been established as well in that channel.
18: Iran is offering a new plan to end the conflict with the U.S., which would reopen the Strait of Hormuz shipping in 7 days if the U.S. meets financial conditions. They'd also restart nuclear talks. Iran's president, Masoud Pezeshkian, again insists, in an interview with Fox's Brett Baer, they're not pursuing weapons, saying Iran's supreme leader has called them,
23: it is unholy, it is religiously illegal to have weapons
25: uranium
23: of mass destruction
25: buried deep under a mountain. Why do you do that if you don't want to hide it?
23: No. We said we're willing to dilute them.
18: It is stormy from North Carolina and forecast to be all the way up to New England as a nor'easter brings strong wind, heavy rain, and potential coastal flooding. Parts of Hawaii will get a lot of the same weather as Hurricane Nolo passes to the south. The Big Island's Mayor Kimo Alameda warns.
0: We may not see it now, but the possibility of life-threatening and catastrophic flooding still remain.
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18: Stocks are rising on Wall Street. The Dow's up 121 points. The Nasdaq's gaining 60. The S&P 500 adding 11 points. The price of oil is down more than 1%, dropping WTI back to about $93 a barrel. At the gas pump, regular is up another penny. AAA's national average, $4.49 per gallon. Diesel is down a penny. It's now 2 cents less than the record high set earlier this week. Now it's $6.50. Now to another concern about rising costs of electricity.
5: With energy demand soaring, driven by artificial intelligence power needs, the U.S. Energy Department now plans to spend nearly $2 billion to make existing power grids more efficient so they can produce more electricity. Energy Secretary Chris Wright calls it a quick way to lower prices and increase reliability, using fibers already in the transmission lines to, for instance, measure real-time weather conditions and steer power away from congested or overloaded paths. Opposition to AI data centers has been growing over cost and usage concerns, with construction of new power plants not able to keep up. Funding for the power grid upgrades comes from the busted or overloaded paths. Opposition to AI data centers has been growing over cost and usage concerns, with construction of new power plants not able to keep up. Funding for the power grid upgrades comes from the Biden-era bipartisan infrastructure law, to be matched by funding from recipients,

0: pretending to drink a beverage. The league says he did an imitation of chugging a beer, but Juszczyk says that's not the case.
1: You guys all know my nickname is Juice. I have juice on my pads. The stadium yells juice when I catch the ball.
0: Juszczyk placing a jug labeled in big letters, not beer, at his locker. Frank Lanza, Fox News.
2: Last night, Atlanta kicked off week three of the season, beating Green Bay 35-14. I'm Dave Anthony.
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4: Roughly 5,000 people are expected to converge on the Kalamazoo Battle Creek International Airport Saturday from 10 a.m. until 2 p.m. It's for the 2026 Airfare Red, Flight, and Blue. Officials say it's one of their largest community events every year. Airport Director Craig Williams says it's one of their favorite opportunities to open the airport and give people a chance to experience aviation in a way that they normally can't. There'll be an F-16 cockpit experience, introductory flights, a Redbird flight simulator, and more, including more than 10 food trucks. A new survey by Michigan State University finds 70% of adults in the state are opposed to building data centers in their community. The State of the State survey finding 11% support the data centers, 19% neither support or oppose them. 71% fear that data centers are bad for the environment, 59% say they're bad for the economy. In the WKZO Newsroom, I'm Michael Arney.
5: We'll begin this Friday with a fair amount of high mid-level clouds. Those will thin out later on this afternoon, and a high temperature expected near 67. Tonight, becoming clear, low temperature right around 48. As we head into the weekend, it's going to be a gorgeous wrap-up to the final weekend of September. Sunny conditions for Saturday, pleasant high temperature right around 70. And for Sunday, mostly sunny, pleasant, and high temperature touch warmer near 72. Looks like we'll have to wait for our next chance of rain Wednesday. I'm starting to make meteorologist Matt Kirkwood tracking Southwest Michigan's weather.

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0: 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Here's Michigan's Michael Patrick Shields.
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5: Firekeepers Casino Friday, Michael Patrick Shields with you. We're getting very, very close to October. And, you know, when we're into politics like we are, it's our family business. In medias ad virtus, though, the truth is in the middle. There's an old expression during election season and campaigns that somebody has an October surprise, and they usually spring it on the other opponent. And it's usually not good. It's usually something meant to derail them. But Matt Rhodes has a different idea for the October surprise. You know him by now, the longtime proprietor of Dusty Cellar and the Tap Room and the Wine Bar. And he's going to make an announcement now. An October surprise?
6: Yeah, nothing political about it, but for our very popular 6 for 66 wine club for the month of October, we're offering 7 for 66 as a thank you to all of our loyal club members and anybody else who wants to join. Just a great way to try new wines without breaking the bank, and we always make it fun and interesting selections every month.
5: Now, you do have, and always have, had elected officials and people running for office that come into the tap room or the wine bar for dinner or shop at Dusty Cellar. When they hear you say October surprise, do they run for the car or get nervous?
6: Hasn't happened yet, but if I were them, I might be a little nervous, yeah.
5: 7 bottles for $66 almost seems too good to be true.
6: No, it's great. It's getting a little tougher as prices are going up to keep that price level, but we can still do it and keep the quality of the wine up, so always good fun.
5: Some people might say, you know, like that's the cost of a really good six-pack, but, I mean, these are good wines?
6: They are. All around the world, all rating of some sort, 85 points or higher, or, you know, 3-4 stars, or we use a lot of European publications for some of our ratings. So, yeah, everything's got some backing to it.
5: So you don't have to join. You don't have, well, you join, but you don't have to pay.

0: And you don't have to collect the bottles every month. 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I don't know why you wouldn't, because not only you get the variety, but the price.
1: That's right. Yeah, I think we've talked about this before. Yeah, no cost to join the club. 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And no, you're not committed to buying a six-pack every month. So if you're having a party, get two. If you're taking the month off because you're traveling, skip it. So very, very flexible.
0: This time it's a seven-pack.
1: Not the famous seven-pack.
0: And you curate all these yourself?
1: I do. I pick them all out. I work with all my sales reps who are, you know, most of them are a lot of them more much knowledgeable than I am. So I lean on them for some help, and we taste and look at reviews and pick them out.
0: Somebody listening for the first time might say, are they white or red or what are they?
1: We do both, red and white, and then we can do all red, all white, or three and three. And then for those who aren't quite as adventurous, we do a Chardonnay club and a Cabernet club. And so those, if you're stuck on those varietals, we'll take care of you.
0: What's popular right now in the wine world? What's flying off the shelves here?
1: Sauvignon Blanc is kind of the new, most popular varietal.
0: I wonder why.
1: Chardonnay was for so long, and somehow people convinced themselves they didn't like Chardonnay more, but I think they're misguided. And if they haven't tried Chardonnay for 5 years, they should try it again, because for a while there, California was making a pretty unapproachable style of too much oak, too much butter. But wineries are going back, winemakers are going back to unoaked, cleaner, brighter Chardonnay. So if you haven't had a Chardonnay for a while, you know, ask your wine merchant for unoaked Chardonnay, and I think you'll be pleasantly surprised.
0: You're our wine merchant.
1: Well, there's a few others out there, in case you're not listening in Lansing and Okemos.
0: You do ship online, too, though, don't you?
1: We do. We're not offering wine online right now. We're just offering our gift baskets and gift cards. But we can ship wine anywhere in Michigan, just within Michigan.
0: Okay. Now, you said Sauvignon Blanc is popular. For someone who's listening, maybe they never tasted one before. Well, how would you describe it?
1: It's crisp, dry. There's two really different distinct styles. There are three, the French, which usually is a blend of a second varietal, California's, which are a little more grassy, and then the New Zealand, which have a real aromatic fruit tone to them.
0: This is really getting into it, but why not? The New Zealand Sauvignon Blanc normally comes from a steel tank?
1: Typically, yeah. It was pretty rare to see a New Zealand aged in oak.
0: And the others, are they steel tank or wood?
1: Most Sauvignon Blanc is steel, but you can definitely run Sauvignon Blanc through oak. Yeah. Hmm.
0: Interesting. Okay, so will we have in this month's, in October's surprise, 7 for $66, is there a Sauvignon Blanc available?
1: I cannot reveal that surprise.
0: It's a surprise to you, too. do people drink wine at the tailgate parties? Because I'm sure with Michigan State playing, you get a lot of business for the tailgates.
1: You know, tailgating is kind of turned into a frustrating part of our business, because these game times, there's so many night games, or if not a night game, they don't start till, you know, 4 or 5 o'clock. So everybody's kind of out of their tailgating rhythm. Mm. So we don't do as much as we used to.
0: And the noon start is too early, isn't it?
1: Well, usually you can tailgate after the noon game. So a lot of people do both. But I think Michigan State has four, maybe five night games this year.
0: Oh, gosh.
1: And so, you know, it just makes it a different deal. So, I mean, obviously tailgating is still super popular, but in terms of us catering them, which we'll be glad to do any time, it's just the opportunities are a little different.
0: Hmm. So you'll show up somewhere on campus in Lot T or whatever it is, and someone has a tent or what have you. I don't suppose you do the tents, but you do the food and wine and cheese and booze?
1: Yep, absolutely. Yeah, we do not do the tents. It just has to be set up, and yeah, we'll bring it down and get our people in there, and we can stay and serve or just drop it off.
0: Has the Sparty's new coach been in yet?
1: Oh, absolutely. Very, very,
0: really?
1: Very nice gentleman, very approachable. He says he's more of a taproom guy than a wine bar guy, but I'm working on him.
0: Did someone bring him in, or was he just told this was the hot spot in town?
1: I hope somebody told him.
0: Yeah, so, yeah, that's what they told me when I moved here.
1: Yeah, I met him down in the tap room, and he actually introduced himself to me, which was quite a surprise. And yeah, we had a nice chat, and everyone in the tap room, he's more than willing to be approached and have people say hi. And I think we made a really good hire with this coach.
0: Yeah. You think that's sort of a honeymoon period, or is he going to be like Tom Izzo is that way if he's in here, isn't he?
1: Yeah, we don't see Tom that often, but every time he comes in, it's great. And same thing, he'll say hi to anybody and take a picture and shake a hand. So I don't think Fitzgerald's definitely a honeymoon phase. I think he's the real deal.
0: Huh. Well, that's good to hear. Now we've got Halloween coming up, and we've got Christmas. You have a store that includes lots more than just wine.
1: We do. We got all the wine, specialty beer, all of our gift baskets, which are really popular over the holidays, a lot of specialty foods, Michigan. We make all of our own pastries on site, so fresh pastries. So, and then the two restaurants. We've got the wine bar for casual fine dining and the tap room, your local neighborhood pub. So lots of options when you walk through the door.
0: Speaking of the wine bar, don't say it, but there's another October surprise coming.
1: There is, and we'll let it out in October, and it's a good surprise.
0: Okay. Matt Rhodes, Dusty Cellar, thank you for this fun Friday interview. And he'll be around all weekend and on this program all the time.
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Why would you pay more? And that's what the USA Today is asking. The money section has an article called Shopping Traps, 10 Little Habits That Are Inflating Your Grocery Bill and How to Fix Them. The rising grocery prices. You're not alone if you're experiencing them. They did a survey. 30% of the respondents said they used a credit card to pay for essentials like groceries, knowing that they might not pay off their bill. 1 in 5 adults paid for groceries with savings, and 1 in 20 bought groceries with cash from a payday advance loan. So we're using whatever we can do to get whatever we need to survive. And so what are the traps that are making your bill higher? Because as I just mentioned, if you go to Meijer, they still keep the cost down. But how can you help to personally keep your own costs down? One of the mistakes, if you're feeling the pinch and you go to the checkout line, is going in without a plan. It's a big mistake that people make. They go into the grocery store without a shopping list. And they sort of wander around and say, oh, yeah, I'll get this, and maybe I need that. And, you know, if you have the list, you go in, you get what you need, you don't end up with things that you don't want or don't need, and that can happen. Also, one of the mistakes that you might make, and you try to avoid this, is shopping when you're stressed or tired or hungry. There are psychologists who say all of these, when you're feeling under the weather, too, are vulnerability factors. So try not to do that when you're vulnerable and you're impulsive and maybe you're not feeling well, because that can lead to overspending and abandoning your health goals, maybe, or giving into your impulses. And speaking of impulses, that is also one of the mistakes if you're trying to keep your grocery bill down, and that is making impulse buys. So if you see all the goodies that are near the register and you say, oh yeah, I gotta grab that too, and you grab it. But one of the things you might want to do is go and do a grocery pickup. In other words, you order on your app before you go, and then when you go there, you pull in, they drop it off to you at the counter or at the curb, and then you don't have the impulse buying necessarily because you've done it in a sort of a, you know, very, very specific fashion. Buying pre-cut, pre-made items is one way that you could end up spending more money. For instance, if you put in a little more effort to cut your own fruit and your own vegetables instead of buying those that are already cut for you, you might save money. I hadn't thought about that, really. And sometimes you say, well, it's more convenient just to get the package of things that are already cut instead of getting, say, I don't know, a melon or something like that and cutting it yourself. If you go to the grocery store every day, that can cause overspending, too. There are emergencies that come up, of course, and you say, oh, I better go to the store. But if you can have it more organized where you don't have to wheel in there every day and have a meal plan, so you know Tuesday we're having chicken and Wednesday we're having steak or Thursday we're having whatever it might be, planning ahead probably is best. Skipping a pantry sweep is a big mistake too, according to the list. You ever go to the market and you buy something like flour or, you know, rice wine vinegar, and you get home and you found out, oh, I already had that. It was in the back of the cabinet. So check your pantry for the hidden things that you already have, like rice and pasta and quinoa and baking items, and so that you don't double up accidentally and buy them again. Also, try not to ignore the sales when you're planning. People forget to check the sales list. Lots of times they're on the app for Meijer, or you might have, you know, in the newspaper you might see them and say, oh, yeah, I can take advantage of that. That's on sale, and I'll put it in the freezer, and I'll use it a couple of weeks from now. Also, there is the idea of volume pricing. That can help you if you end up buying in bulk for family size. And if you get, for instance, a whole bunch of fillets of salmon, spread it out over a week or a couple of weeks, or get the whole bird like a chicken or a turkey, apparently that can make a difference. Volume pricing, even though I have fuzzy math, so it's kind of hopeless for me. Loyalty programs can be very helpful, too. And, you know, when you get some sort of rebates or discounts because you have the card for the place that you shop
regularly. And leftovers. Do you get to them? How often do you have leftovers that sit there for 3 days and then you say, well, that's the end of that. You forget and you eat something else or you cook something else. These sound like simple things, don't they? But they were in the article and maybe they're worth thinking of and maybe you do them and maybe you don't do them. But I'm someone who at my age finally learned how much you can save with coupons. And I like, too, when you check out with the app there, it says you saved, you know, $4 or $6. And I thought, hey, if I found $6 on the ground, I'd be pretty happy about it. So one of the things to consider. All right, now we're hungry and we're going shopping. And we're going to be healthy, too, because Blue Cross has Michigan covered head to toe, inside and out, ready to help with health and wellness resources for the body and mind. And you can learn more at bcbsm.com. One of the things you can get at the grocery store, and then you won't have to worry about money, is the Michigan Lottery, and you can get Powerball and Mega Millions and all the rest of the options. You can also get that at the Meijer app, or the Michigan Lottery app is what I really mean to say, or at the Michigan Lottery website. You can do all that there, get it right on the app, and then you don't even have to go to the grocery store to do it. Over $1 billion goes to the school aid fund because you and I play the Michigan Lottery, and we wish you good luck at MichiganLottery.com. It's Michael Patrick Shields with you. 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We've got plenty of room.

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4: Dave Duleo, who's the director for the Center of Civic Engagement in the Oakland University's Political Science Department.
5: The premise of fake news has been around forever. The press has forever gotten things wrong. Maybe not to the same degree or with the same intentions. There's always been an adversarial relationship to some degree between the president and the press.
4: This weekend, the Formula One Grand Prix Circus goes to Azerbaijan. And you're going to have to watch early and watch quickly if you're going to see the race, because this weekend's structure is a little bit different, Tony.
6: Yeah, it is. This is a very tight track, and it's a lot of fun. And, we are underway right now. So, therefore, on Saturday morning is when the race will take place. So you're going to have to get up super early and, enjoy it. 7 a.m. Eastern time on Saturday.
4: Saturday, not Sunday, for the race this weekend. Thank you very much, and we'll be live from the Las Vegas Grand Prix in the middle of November. I also wanted to mention to you this weekend, the President's Cup is at Medina, the private club in Chicago. They've got five courses there, I think, and a really intricate clubhouse that's arabesque in its presentation. Quentin Lutz from the Arthur Hills Company and I were in Chicago once. He says, "You want to play Medina? Let's go." I said, "Oh, yeah, you got us on Medina? Sure." So we went to play, and when we got there, it was like early afternoon, middle afternoon. Oh, there's nobody there. I said, "Oh, okay." He says, "We don't have to go in the clubhouse. We're just go right to the tee." So right to the tee. So you have to carry your own bag. I said, "Oh, okay." So we played, and there wasn't another soul anywhere to be seen. And we got the two of us really quickly. It was a difficult course, though. The rough was really heavy. And so we got to, like, the 17th tee, and some guy comes out on a golf cart and says, "Hey, what are you two doing out here?" And the club was closed for the day. And so we were
6: not
4: like,
6: for you.
4: Oh, it's Quentin. I looked at him. I said, what have you done? He said, "Hey, you know, I got a little advice from the maintenance guy and the groundskeeper, and they said, you know, we snuck on, played the whole course on a day when it was closed until they finally caught us." So we did not play the 17th and 18th, but we got a good look at them. And so we didn't make the President's Cup team because we're not good enough, but we did make Medina, and guess how? We invited ourselves to the party. That's the name of my book, which you can get at Amazon.com. Invite yourself to the party. And Quentin did a little trickery there.
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8: Officials with U.S. Homeland Security say agents from U.S. Immigration and Customs Enforcement were not chasing Mario Coronado Juarez Sunday morning in Grand Rapids when he crashed into a tree and died. They do say they had stopped him for driving a car registered to, quoting now, a known criminal illegal alien with multiple alcohol-related driving offenses who was also wanted in Guatemala for a drunk and disorderly charge, unquote. Now, Coronado Juarez was also a Guatemalan native. He was in the U.S. illegally. He had been deported back in 2021. The government says they do not know when or how he was able to return to the U.S. Homeland Security says he was going more than 100 miles an hour when he hit the tree on Century Avenue Northwest near McKendrick Street in Grand Rapids. In the WKZO Newsroom, I'm Michael Arney.
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9: I'm Beth Fisher. Michigan Attorney General Dana Nessel is calling on Congress to protect Americans from unchecked AI development. The AG joined a bipartisan coalition of 25 other attorneys general in calling on Congress to immediately regulate the AI industry. The letter says AI poses a potential threat to U.S. finance systems, critical infrastructure, and national security. Nessel says these risks cannot be ignored by allowing big tech to regulate itself. In July, Hugging Face was attacked by OpenAI agents, which escaped a testing environment. Time's running out for someone to claim a more than $197,000 Fantasy Five jackpot before it goes to the state school aid fund. The ticket expires at 4:45 this afternoon. The winning ticket matched the Fantasy Five numbers in the September 26, 2025 drawing. It was sold at Max William LLC on M140 in Covert. I'm Beth Fisher for the Michigan News Network.
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14: We'll begin this Friday with a fair amount of high mid-level clouds. Those will thin out later on this afternoon, and a high temperature expected near 67. Tonight, becoming clear, low temperature right around 48. As we head into the weekend, it's going to be a gorgeous wrap-up to the final weekend of September. Sunny conditions for Saturday, pleasant high temperature right around 70. And for Sunday, mostly sunny, pleasant, and high temperature touch warmer near 72. Looks like we'll have to wait for our next chance of rain Wednesday. I'm Storm Team 8 meteorologist Matt Kirkwood tracking Southwest Michigan's weather.
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0: very best. Gordie Howe played with relentless positive action, I think it's fair to say. The greatest of them all, the greatest hockey player, and Governor Rick Snyder operated with relentless positive action with Dennis Muchmore faithfully by his side as chief of staff. He's with us right now in our roundtable here today. It's Michael Patrick Shields, and you two were together yesterday walking over the thing that was created during the governor's term. Finally came to fruition, Dennis.
1: Yeah, it's just probably the greatest infrastructure project I'll ever be connected with. And it was led by Rick Snyder and the Canadian Prime Minister, Stephen Harper, and the mayor of Windsor. It started with Eddie Francis and became Drew Dilkins, who's now the mayor. And we met with Drew yesterday, and Governor Snyder led us across the bridge, as he always does. He was about 500 yards ahead of us, and we couldn't catch up, but it was a great day.
0: Was he tempted also to kayak underneath it?
1: Yeah, he would have, I'm sure, if he could get away with it.
0: And maybe even scuba dive down there, too, and take a look at the pie. He's on our radio stage, our AT&T line right now, your former boss and dear friend, Governor Snyder. Welcome to the airwaves.
2: It's great to be with you two. It's exciting to see you two together. Could be scary in some ways too, but it's generally a good thing. So, yeah, it was wonderful. It was wonderful to walk the bridge yesterday, and it was great. Dennis was there, and a number of people that helped us do the bridge project from the Michigan side, plus a lot of other great administration people. We want to just have a relatively quiet celebration of the bridge and enjoy it. And what better way to walk it?
1: Yeah, it was a wonderful day, and I was telling them that it gets pretty breezy on that bridge, and the uphills on that bridge are a long way. The downhills are not so bad.
2: Yeah, there's some significant climbs you have, but that's part of the fun. It was a climb to build the bridge, so there are a lot of analogies that go with the whole project. And one of the things that was really cool to me, though, is I had a chance to talk to a reporter from the Windsor Star walking across the bridge because they were interested in doing an interview. And he said, "What's so special about this bridge?" And I said, "One of the special things is this walk, because it allows humanity to connect, not just transportation to happen." And I said, "Think about it. You have an American and a Canadian walking together, talking and connecting and finding ways we can do things together, as you know, as opposed to just two vehicles with a Canadian and American and them driving by each other." So the bridge is a great connector in a lot of ways, and I hope it becomes a larger tourist attraction, and I believe it will.
1: Yeah, we're trying to convince Tim to get a bunch of his Association of Counties people to go on a bridge walk, and I think that would be a great way to do that. We could take the, you know, the provincial MP, Doug Ford, and he could meet the county people, and we could have a lot of fun with this interconnection, because Canada is so important to us. We have so much trade and so many relationships with Canada.
0: Tim prefers the Horton Bay Bridge. It's 17 feet.
3: That sounds a little bit more manageable, especially with 83 counties and bringing people in from all over the state. But it is a really wonderful situation, and as the governor has mentioned, a great way to connect people, which is really most important.
2: Yeah, another thing I would encourage people, and this is the thing you learn by actually doing it, Michael Patrick, so it'd be great if you get a chance to walk the bridge if you haven't already, is talking to the mayor of Windsor and stuff. He was talking about how they have a lot of bicyclists and other people come to a place for sandwiches and lunch before they go. I think historic Fort Wayne, I think the city of Detroit has it now. It'd be great if they would put a food truck park there and make it a more interesting, easier, better place to enjoy even more time in the area. Because I think it would be great. I think it would have a strong demand.
0: Dennis, can it be arranged, and the governor, if I walk up from the historic Fort Wayne to the midpoint of the bridge, that I can meet Katy Perry right there at
1: the
0: halfway
1: point? Well,
0: you
1: know, anything's possible. I learned in working for Rick Snyder that you never say never. Because
0: Thank
1: he
0: you.
1: Sent me off
0: Very
1: on
0: good.
1: A project one time dealing with pandas that that turned out to be a really tough road to hoe.
4: But Panda bears?
1: Yeah, the bridge was somewhat easier to do than the pandas, believe it or not. So, But
2: the pandas didn't happen, but Dennis enjoyed the project. We actually had a lot of panda swag for him, even. Because that's a very swag-oriented item. But that one didn't work out. But at the same time, the bridge is a much longer-lasting legacy, and it's a wonderful thing to see. It's going to really connect our countries much better, both literally and symbolically. So I think it's a wonderful thing.
1: Yeah, we were greeted yesterday, or the governor was greeted by Drew Dilkins, who's the mayor of Windsor. And Drew was the president of the city council before he was the mayor of Windsor. And so Drew has been involved in this from the very beginning, and he was a positive force in all of this stuff, as was Stephen Harper, of course, the PM of Canada, and working with the governor. And the governor and Stephen Harper had this great relationship that just exceeded any expectation you could have. John Baird is finance minister, and the great Council General Roy Norton was here all the time, and it was a great opportunity for us to have a relationship with Canada, and it's just going to continue because we're not going to let it go away, and the governor's the lead to that.
0: It's worth noting, by the way, that you can park for free at historic Fort Wayne and walk. You don't have to be the governor and Dennis Muchmore. Anyone can do this, right? Anyone can walk right up.
2: Yeah,
1: you can, but it's a long walk. Trust me.
2: Yeah, probably add another mile or so by the time you get all the way there. But it's good. It's the customs plazas are both amazing, too, in terms of the process. And the customs people were great to work with and very friendly. So it was a smooth process the entire time. One of the great things, Michael Patrick, I don't know if you've already pushed Dennis already to have him tell you the story about how the bridge got its name. Because that was a great case of Prime Minister Harper coming up with an idea that he actually used Dennis as his go-between between the Prime Minister and myself to name the bridge.
1: Yeah, I was working on the Panda Project at the time, but
4: curious. You're going to have to call me later.
1: I'll tell you later about it. But I was sitting at my desk, and Wendy Wisniewski, who ran my whole entire life, for all those years, she's standing at the doorway, and I looked up and I said, "What's up?" And she said, "The Prime Minister's on the phone for you." And I said, "He's not on the phone for me." She said, "He's on the phone. How dumb are you? Pick up the phone." I picked up the phone, and here is Ray Novak, his chief of staff. And Ray says, "Hang on a minute, Dennis. The Prime Minister wants to talk to you. He's got an idea." I get on the phone with him, and he says, "Would you ask the governor if he's okay if we name the bridge after Gordie Howe?" And I thought, Snyder will never go for that. We'll have a touchy-feely group that sits around and tosses ideas around. He comes back from a meeting. I went in to see him, and I said, "Governor, you're not going to believe this. The Prime Minister wants to name the bridge after Gordie Howe." He looked up at me and said, "That's a great idea. That's the only person everybody would agree with." And I went back in and called the Prime Minister, and I said, "He thinks that's a great idea," and the Prime Minister said, "That's good, because I'm having a press conference tomorrow about it."

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0: couple of decades, Dan Lepp was the CEO at Blue Cross Blue Shield of Michigan, and then he retired. But someone like that, who is a civic leader and very involved and charitable, with lots to share, well, they never really retire. They evolve. And so Dan Lepp decided to start a podcast, and he called it Live from the Next Chapter. Originally wanted to call it Live from Retirement, but then he realized retirement is just a next chapter. And some of the people that he would be interviewing in the podcast are having their next chapter, whether it's retirement or whether it's moving up to the C-suite or whether their life is evolving, going from being a Major League Baseball player to a fundraiser, going from being a senator to a governor to who knows what. All of these people are interviewed by Dan Lepp on Live from the Next Chapter, which you can hear anywhere you get your podcasts. And how about this? The latest interview, hosted by me, and of course Dan Lepp, being the star of the show, interviewed the next star of the show, the CEO of Blue Cross Blue Shield of Michigan, who succeeded him, her name, Tricia Keefe.
1: And so we get to 2024. I announced my intention to retire by the end of 24. And the board started a very rigorous search for my successor. You were a candidate for that, and you went through the whole process. And I'm curious, when you went through it, how did that feel?
2: It was a rigorous process, and I credit the board and our chairman and the selection committee and you and others for helping me be ready for that. It helped me to really crystallize what my CEO story was going to be. One of the things that I'm really grateful for is the opportunity to do as many listening sessions as I had. I sat down one-on-one with over 180 people, and my favorite question that I talked with everyone about was, what will no one tell me? It made me more ready and better as I took the office.
1: So tell me, what was day one like for you?
2: As I went out, as I started talking about the things that people had talked to me about in the listening sessions, as I started talking to our customers and others and realizing the real concerns that people had around affordability and what we know, employers want to cover people. It's important for their talent strategies to be able to do that, but they also have to be able to afford it. And that's why we decided to come out with an affordability platform and talk about all the things that we were doing to try to reform the system, to make the system work better together. And so all of that listening, all that preparation, all the opportunity that you had given me over time in throughout the company, all of that came together to be brave, to be able to put things out there, and to be able to lead the company.
1: I have to tell this one little story, though, in it, because it's sort of a history class in that office. When I took over in 2006, there was a letter sitting on my desk, and it was in a Blue Cross envelope and had my name on it. I had no idea what it was. So I opened it, and it was a handwritten note from Dick Whitmer, my predecessor. And I thought that was like really cool. It was impactful. Probably the most important thing he said was, just remember to swing slow. I had a reputation of being ready to roll. And I thought it would be a good thing to do that for Tricia, which I did. It shows the respect that we had for the job. It made me feel good, sort of like the circle had circled, you know.
2: I wasn't sure whether I should tell that story or not, but your version of swing slow to me was, remember, there's always gray.
1: Yeah.
2: And so black and white and everything, and there's always gray, and I've got that letter framed. So thank you.
1: One of the issues, and I'm not going to dwell on it, but you're the first woman to serve as CEO of Blue Cross Blue Shield of Michigan. And as I mentioned, only the fourth in the last half century. America, while being much better at it, still isn't very good at recruiting, giving opportunity, and promoting women into the C-suite. It's happening more and more, but it's still, the numbers are horrible, actually, from my point of view. What I thought was the most interesting in the conversation that you and I had is the conversations that you had with many of the employee fathers, is the way I would describe it, that have younger daughters, and that they were, you know, had enough backbone to tell you the story about going home to talk about you and your promotion to CEO. I think it's worth you, in your own words, telling that story.
2: we expect it, women leaders, to be excited about it. But the stories that the men employees would tell about sitting around their kitchen table and talking with their daughters and their granddaughters about it and how they could see it, that really resonated. And it was a lot of fun to be able to hear those stories. But before we move on from that, what we need to say, Dan, is that at one point, if I remember right, all the subsidiary companies under Blue Cross Blue Shield of Michigan, under your leadership, were run by women at one point. And so we had BCN, we had the foundation, we had AF Group, we had Life Secure. And so part of that was the environment that you had built for strong women, both in the subsidiaries and in your senior management team, to be able to do that. And obviously I was a beneficiary of it. But, you know, when we think about healthcare, women make the healthcare decisions for their families. And so also we want to make sure that that is represented and people can see that as well. And we think that that can get to really good decisions.
1: You've been around a lot of people, both directly and indirectly, that are leaders in business and in industry. What are the kind of, from your point of view, the leadership qualities that it takes to be successful in a job like yours?
2: One of the mottos that I have is really, you know, show up. And when I talk about that, I think about it not only in the physical nature of remote work versus in-person work, but show up creatively, show up intellectually, show up with courage, show up and ask the dumb questions in the meeting. And that engagement is so important in order to understand the whole environment and then to, you know, bring the team together to make the decisions that need to be made going forward. And so I think that quality, that action really brings that all together. And you can only get that by having a pulse on what's happening, and you get that by listening.
0: It's exciting for me to work with both Dan Lepp and Tricia Keith. I am the moderator of the Live from the Next Chapter podcast with Dan Lepp, and Tricia Keith appears regularly on this program through our partnership with Blue Cross Blue Shield of Michigan. 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
10: Aaron Call, the director of debates at the University of Michigan.
11: The Senate does hang in the balance. In theory, the Democrats could take that back. And Michigan has been a purple kind of toss-up state. So the overall importance of Michigan in national politics has really been increasing. Presidential elections and this being kind of an off-cycle midterm, even more so given the balance hangs.
10: What should you do when you get insulted or somebody says something that's offensive to you? It's very easy for people to get offended these days. Do you bite your tongue or do you deliver a blow?
12: Five cold phrases to shut down rude people instantly. When someone is rude to you, they are expecting a fight or an apology. Do neither. Use these five cold phrases to reclaim your power and leave them stumbling for words. Number one, the clarity check. If someone insults you, look them dead in the eye and ask, "Are you having a bad day, or do you always talk like this?" This flips the shame. It makes their behavior the problem, not your reaction. Number two, the dismissive observation. When someone tries to belittle your work or your life, simply say, "I appreciate your opinion, but I didn't ask for it." Then immediately look back at what you were doing. It signals that their input has zero value. Number three, the boundary reset. If they get loud or aggressive, say, "I'm happy to continue this conversation," when you've regained control of your emotions. This labels them as emotional and you as the stable authority. Number four, the anyway pivot. After they say something rude, wait 3 seconds of total silence, then say, "Anyway, back to what matters," and change the subject. It's the verbal equivalent of stepping over a puddle of mud. Number five, the final question. If they keep pushing, ask, "Is there a reason you're trying to get a reaction out of me?" By calling out their motive, you make them feel exposed and desperate. Listen. Words are only weapons if you let them under your skin. If you are a fortress, their insults are just noise outside the walls. Build your fortress.
10: Is there a reason you're trying to get a reaction out of me? I'm going to practice that one. Blue Cross has Michigan covered head to toe, inside and out, ready to help with health and wellness resources for the body and mind. And you can learn more at bcbsm.com.
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16: China's leader is back at the White House. I'm Dave Anthony, Fox News. Xi Jinping and President Trump are now having tea with their first ladies. Then they'll go to the National Archives in Washington, where the president will show Xi documents like the Bill of Rights and the Declaration of Independence after a lavish state dinner last night. Democrats are critical of the Trump-Xi meeting as more pageantry than substance, but Fox Business Network's Edward Lawrence reports from the White House.
17: An administration official is telling me that we're going to get more detailed announcements about the trade agreements on Monday in a detailed paper, and also I'm told that the Chinese wanted the U.S. to wait until the Chinese delegation was fully back in China to make that announcement.
16: U.S. Ambassador to China David Perdue tells Fox the talks also led to a breakthrough on AI safety.
18: It's going to be very significant. This is an area we don't know what we don't know yet.
16: They've set up a hotline in case there are big concerns related to artificial intelligence.
18: We're both trying to reach strategic stability, but that doesn't mean status quo in trade or some of these other political areas. AI is one area that we're trying to find a way to cooperate.
16: Iran is offering a new plan to end the conflict if the U.S. agrees to lift some sanctions and other financial conditions, then it would reopen the Strait of Hormuz shipping and restart nuclear talks in 7 days. There are still unanswered questions in Mississippi, where two Ole Miss students were found dead Monday, Aiden Hamilton and Robert Strang. Fox's Madison Scarpino reports from the campus in Oxford.
19: Now, at both scenes of Aiden and Robert's deaths, investigators found a packaged store-bought kratom, but authorities say they don't think the deaths are connected. They do not have confirmation that kratom or any other substance killed them. So the toxicology reports will be really crucial.
16: Kratom is a plant-based stimulant. Mac Haddow with the American Kratom Association says
20: parents should absolutely talk to their children about substances they are consuming, particularly products purchased from unregulated or questionable sources.
16: America's listening to Fox News.
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16: Election Day is less than 6 weeks away, and there's controversy in one of the 6 Senate races considered too close to call in the Fox News power rankings. In Alaska, where Democrat Mary Peltola is trying to unseat Republican Senator Dan Sullivan to help Democrats win back control of Congress.
22: The New York Times put out a piece on Wednesday citing 9 former staffers who claim she used gay slurs, called a person the R word, physically shoved an aide, and wished a botched abortion on a Planned Parenthood board member. We caught up with Peltola on Wednesday at a labor campaign event. Peltola did not answer our questions. Her campaign says she regrets some of her behavior, but says some of the accusers are, quote, exaggerating and outright lying. Now, in this state, protecting Alaskan fishers and marine life has become a fiercely debated topic, along with gas, diesel, and cost of living.
16: That's Fox's Matt Finn in Anchorage. In California, a sheriff has been ordered to give back a lot of ballots he took after a special election last year.
23: The California Supreme Court says Riverside County Sheriff Chad Bianco, a Republican, must return about 650,000 ballots from the special election on congressional redistricting, calling the seizure unlawful. Bianco confiscated the ballots in February, saying he did so after getting a complaint from a local citizens group that the vote count was off. His attorney says the sheriff had a legal duty to look into the claim. The court says state law requires ballots to remain in the custody and control of election officials, even during a criminal investigation.

0: man and a 25-year-old woman, both from Springfield, have been arrested by Calhoun County Sheriff's Office deputies. They're responding to a report of someone with a gun in the 400 block of North 23rd Street Thursday evening. They got a call about a man approaching a person's vehicle that was parked and demanded they get out, but they refused and drove to a safe location and called police. The man and the woman were found in the area. Deputies say they were both uncooperative and causing a disturbance. He was arrested for violating Springfield's disorderly conduct ordinance, hindering and obstructing. He was also found to have a 9mm hollow point round in his possession, despite being banned from having any guns or ammunition due to a felony conviction. So he is also jailed on a felony charge of ammunition possession. She was arrested for resisting and obstructing. Her 9mm pistol was seized. I'm Michael Arney, WKZO News.
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9: Let's talk about the origin story of some of Michigan's most famous foods. 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But Detroit is going to start getting rated. And Claude Molinari at visitdetroit.com knows that's very important on the tourism map and the culinary map. 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But here's what he says about the idea of Michelin coming in and starring potential Detroit restaurants.
10: Food tourism is a big thing, and it's growing more and more popular. And so now we'll be able to validate our fantastic restaurants with that ability to have a Michelin star. I think that really shows that in the Great Lakes region and throughout the world that Detroit and Southeast Michigan is a food mecca.
9: A Detroit pizza has been a thing over the last 5 years or so all around the country in different cities. Detroit pizza started by buddies. It was cooked in an automotive oil pan. That's how it happened, and that's how the edges got crispy and all that sort of thing. But we didn't really talk about that much. We just knew it as Buddy's Pizza. But little did we know, and now, of course, we do, that Little Caesars, which is around the world by the Illich family, was started with one pizza store in Garden City. And they didn't even know what pizza was then. Was it a meal? Was it a snack? What have you. And I remember the first time I ever saw a pizza parlor, I was taken to Little Caesars by my father, Art Shields. I think it was in Southgate, maybe. And you could watch through the glass as they threw the dough up in the air. That was cool. But think about it now. You have Little Caesars, and Domino's was started in Ann Arbor. Domino's is worldwide, too. Why? You know, you hear about New York pizza, Chicago pizza, Napoli pizza, for that matter. But Detroit pizza... big, big, big worldwide impact. And here's the origin story of Tom Monahan, who went on to own the Tigers, and his original pizza store that became Domino's.
11: This is Tom Monahan. He was born in Ann Arbor, Michigan in 1937. His father died on Christmas Eve when he was four. His mother couldn't support the family. He spent his childhood in a Catholic orphanage and foster homes across Michigan. In 1960, he and his brother borrowed $900 and bought a small pizza store in Ypsilanti, Michigan, called Dominick's. 8 months in, his brother wanted out. Tom traded him a used Volkswagen Beetle for his half of the company. A used Beetle for half of what would become Domino's.

0: 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An orphan who traded a Volkswagen for half a pizza shop built one of the biggest food brands on earth by promising one thing and never breaking it. What's the one promise your business makes?
1: And yeah, it's worth asking. And I can tell you that when I was producing the J.P. McCarthy show, we did the broadcast from Tokyo, from the Tokyo Motor Show. And the one evening when we did the broadcast, because of the time difference, Tom Monahan arranged for a Domino's pizza to be delivered to the Okura Hotel where we were broadcasting. And sure enough, in Tokyo, there's a Domino's pizza. The only thing strange is there was squid on it and corn on the same pizza. Because, you know, the pizzas are different depending where you get them in the world. They have some different proclivities. And, you know, like in Italy, you would never put pineapple on a pizza. You've heard all that before. So anyway, there's that. And when I was a kid, too, I remember I would on the weekends get paid by the Pizza King, it was called, down the corner, to deliver handbills to people's porches, you know, little pieces of paper that had coupons on them and things like that. So, yeah, we have a love affair with pizza. But also in Detroit, hot dogs. Lafayette, Coney Island, American Coney Island, and other places, of course, claim the hot dogs, like Nathan's in the East Coast. But did you know that Nathan's hot dogs were actually supplied by the High Grade Company, the High Grade Food Company? And that is the origin story of U.S. Senator Alyssa Slotkin. That's her family. And they invented the Ballpark Frank. Her grandfather, I think it was, at Tiger Stadium, the Ballpark Frank. They plump while you cook them. Remember the phrase? And so she was in Washington on what was National Hot Dog Day, and she was in the rotunda there, in Statuary Hall, I guess it is, and she had interviewed some of the most famous names in Washington in the U.S. Senate. You might recognize their voices, talking to them about hot dogs and Michigan foods.
2: Bad day to be a hot dog. How do you prepare your hot dog?
3: Ketchup and mustard.
2: Ketchup, I feel like, is slightly scandalous.
4: Grill with lots of mustard, lots of mayo.
2: Mayo?
4: No, not really, but my wife likes mayo.
5: There's a thing called a Sonoran dog. Bacon-wrapped hot dog with onions and a chili pepper.
2: Whoa.
6: Michigan-style sauce.
2: Oh, the chili's under there.
6: But we added my contribution, okay, which is sauteed jalapeno onions.
7: Okay, here we go.
6: It's California Michigan dog.
2: So we're going. It's not how we would do it, but it's good.
8: The only proper way to eat a hot dog in the UP this time of year is to lift the bug net up by the campfire, then eat it, put your bug net back down.
9: I'm a vegetarian, but I love Michigan, which is why I'm here.
2: The vegetarian has come to National Hot Dog Day.
5: When I was a kid, my mom would sometimes cut them in half and put it on white bread.
2: Sweet Jesus, what is happening? Do you know what it means if I say, oh?
10: I don't.
9: I feel like it's all-encompassing. You accidentally bump something, you run into something,
2: right,
9: and you just,
2: oh, exactly. Do you know Verner's?
11: I do know Verner's.
2: What is Verner's?
11: It's soda.
2: We call it pop, lady. Do you like my fit?
7: Oh, my God, look at that.
2: This is to test your Michigander knowledge. What is this pin?
12: Verner's.
2: Next one?
12: Superman ice cream.
2: Who's this?
12: Tony the Tiger.
2: Girl.
13: Can I show you a quick picture?
2: I mean, yeah. Why do you have this picture, like, at the ready?
13: It's not at the ready. I'm looking for it.
5: My granddaughter in New York City.
2: Okay, good girl.
5: Look at this. Right off the street.
2: It's respectable. Amazing foreign minister of Latvia and the ambassador from Latvia. Do you have hot dogs?
14: I need to try yours because I'm sure those are the best.
2: Yeah.
14: We do eat sausages quite a bit, especially the hunter's ones.
2: Yes. The age-old question, is a hot dog a sandwich?
11: It's not a sandwich.
2: So,
11: it's a hot dog.
2: Thank you.
15: I'm team sandwich.
2: Really?
16: That's not a sandwich.
2: It's not a sandwich. Right? Anybody else want to argue pro sandwich? Because I'm going to fight you. Don't screw this up.
17: I'm going to go with yes.
18: Does it matter?
2: Yes, it matters. It is its own cultural category. In this illustrious conference room, you know, this is where they had the Titanic hearings. I think they had the McCarthy.
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0: Who was I talking to? Who was I actually sitting next to? I'm asking these questions.
1: I seem to come on too strong. I hope that you will understand.
0: They didn't come on strong, but they were there talking to me.
1: As I am, and if you'd mind sharing the night together.
0: Who did I share the night with? Who did I share the day with without realizing it? I've made a number of trips to Havana, Cuba in my day as a travel writer and a curious person. And, you know, it's not really a place for Americans because there's a trade embargo going on right now, or a blockade, as the Cubans might call it. But nevertheless, the first time I went was with the great Richard McClellan, who put it together with the Cornerstone Group. And it was a group of very intriguing and powerful people in Michigan. Jim Haveman and John Truscott and Tom Shields and Bob LeBrant. And I don't want to leave anybody out. Greg McNeely was there too, and J.C. Heisinga, and wowee. I mean, even if you went to Dubuque, Iowa with these people, it would have been an interesting trip. But we arranged it all legally, and we went down to Havana and looked around. And I remember very clearly the most interesting of the occasions were a former Cuban general took us on a bus, and we went out to a tobacco factory, and at one point, you know, he was pointing out the sights and answering questions on a microphone, somewhat candidly. And I asked him, you know, is there anything in America that you like? And this is a guy who was like number three to Fidel Castro. He said, movies. We like your movies. I said, okay. All right. You know, maybe that's true. Maybe it's not. And along the way, we would talk to people, servers late at night, try to get the straight skinny. And at one point, in one of the hotel rooms, we all gathered. We all smashed into this room, and there was the United States consulate representative, because the embassy wasn't open, but there was an American consulate in there. And I think it was Jim Haveman who told me he was probably CIA. But he met us in this hotel room and answered questions for us like a little press conference, and a greeting, if you will. And, you know, was the room bugged? Maybe. Did he have to be careful with his words? I don't know. This was like more than 10 years ago. And since then, I've gone back to Cuba, a number of times. And one time I was in the pool on the rooftop of the I was in a rooftop pool, and guy was like swam over, and it wasn't crowded there. It never really was, but he started talking to me. I think he might have been Russian. Or maybe in Chinese. And he was sort of asking, you know, just general questions you might ask someone if you were sitting next to him at the bar or whatever. And then, you know, we parted quickly after 5-10 minutes. But since then, I began to wonder, well, that person, who were they really? And was I naive to talk to them at all or tell them anything? I don't think I was candid, but, you know, it's intriguing, to say the least. And then one of the times I was there, the Russian battleships were in the harbor. They were there for a few days, and I went over to the harbor to take some sneaky pictures. And I didn't go on board, even though they were letting people go on board to walk around. I was tempted, though. But I thought, man, if they find out you're American standing on a Russian battleship while they're at war with Ukraine and the U.S. is helping Ukraine, they're going to put you in the bottom and call you a spy. And I asked Mike Rogers, who was on the intelligence committee, about it. He said, yep, you're just the kind of person they're looking for. And believe me, I'm not a basketball player, so they're not trading any arms dealers to get me back out of Russia. So caution intervened at that stage. But nevertheless, it's been an intriguing number of visits to Havana, and Felix Sharp Caballero guided us one time, Tim McGuire and Matt Rhodes and myself, and he told us, you're going to encounter people who aren't who they seem. They're watching and listening. And then I found this bit of audio just the other day.
2: I have somebody I could call right now, and within about 30 minutes, we would probably have all of your passwords that you use for all of your devices in your personal home. Pass me my phone. When you travel, when any business person travels to a hostile country, they're almost always surveilled. They're hotel rooms can be rifled through. There's people called bumbling surveillance or watchers who will usually follow you. I'm not sure what your travel looks like, but I can almost assure you that if you traveled to Russia, if you traveled to China, if you traveled to Cuba, you had a watcher. You had a surveillance team.
3: Really?
2: That was watching you.
3: Me?
2: Yeah.
3: Why?
2: Because you're wealthy, you're successful, you're an influencer, you're of significance. At the very least, they want to make sure that some petty criminal doesn't hurt you in their country, because that could be a big deal.
3: Thank you.
2: But
3: please continue to surveil me.
2: But at worst, they could also be scraping your cell phone to pull all of your contacts off the cell phone so that they could then reach out to any of the contacts that you have on your cell phone. They could scan and duplicate your hard drive as you go through secondary or go through immigration in a foreign country.
3: They can scan my hard drive as I go through immigration?
2: Absolutely. We can do that here in the United States, too.
3: What? So if I land in the United States, how would they do that?
2: There's different authorities that exist for different agencies. So here inside the United States, one of the authorities that we give to our Border Patrol is the authority to essentially scrape data off of all of your electronic devices.
0: Who was my watcher in Havana every time I was there? Felix told us this was true. We thought he was being dramatic. You know, we met an Irish couple, for instance, in a restaurant one time that, you know, became friendly with us. Were they the watchers? Who was keeping track of our movements? We did meet with government official one time, too, and I did the interview. You heard it on the radio here. So they clearly knew we were there, and the United States apparently knew we were there, too. Kind of like Bond, James Bond. Intriguing and exciting. And you can read about it in my book, Travel Tattler, Less Than Torrid Tales, available at Amazon.com. Or keep listening to this program. You know, I'm all about the story. I live for the story and live to share it with you. It's MPS through the AT&T microphones. Gracias. Adios, amigo. Vaya con Dios. Que bola.
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0: Dave Duleo, who's the director for the Center of Civic Engagement in the Oakland University's Political Science Department.
9: The premise of fake news has been around forever. The press has forever gotten things wrong. Maybe not to the same degree or with the same intentions. There's always been an adversarial relationship to some degree between the president and the press.
0: Very much looking forward to the adversarial relationship that will be on display in the movie Can You See Everything? It's the highly anticipated documentary. It's Nathan Fiedler and Lance Oppenheim put together a documentary. It's 174 minutes long, and it follows the Theranos founder and fraudster, Elizabeth Holmes, in her final days of freedom before she went to prison. 34 days, she allowed the cameras into her home. You know, she's a Silicon Valley type who invented this company that supposedly could give you a full blood test from one drop. And she collected billions of dollars from people who invested, although the machine didn't really work. And the idea was that you could go into, you know, Meijer or Walgreens and get your finger pricked and get your whole health report instead of a blood draw and everything. So she got convicted, and she put off going to jail for a number of years, but when it came down to the last 34 days, she allowed this documentary photographer into her home. And apparently it is a real psychodrama circus, and that people have been leaving the theater just sort of dazed at what they saw. And it is going to be a wild, shell-shocking experience where you're walking out saying, WTF? She is a peculiar and interesting character, Elizabeth Holmes. So we stay tuned for that. That movie is out in just a couple of weeks, and I'm going to be first in line to see that. It's called You Can See Everything. Very dramatic. Meanwhile, Tom Cruise has a movie where he's in heavy makeup called Digger. And that is coming out in a couple of days. And the screenings are saying it's either horrendous or a giant work of art. Dramatic satire. And he's in this prosthetics, and it's a tycoon who's drilling in Greenland and causes a global disaster. John Goodman is in there, too, and Jesse Plemons and some others, and they're already saying that, you know, maybe it will be an award winner. It's brave, baffling, masterpiece, or misfire. You'll have to be the one to decide, I guess, when Digger comes out next week in Hollywood. It's Michael Patrick Shields through the AT&T microphones on radio, social media, and occasionally the big screen, too.
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11: Students at Dick Street Elementary in Otsego will be moving temporarily to Pine Trails Elementary in Allegan Township. Relocation is because of a fire this week that caused significant damage to the Otsego Elementary. Students, teachers, support staff will start classes at Pine Trails Elementary Wednesday. Superintendent Christy Robinson says they're happy to be able to keep the entire school community together under the same roof while the repairs are being made. Luke Bryan's farm tour concert that was scheduled to be held at John Shandoff Dairy in Allegan September 20th, not going to be rescheduled. It was postponed due to the heavy rain that fell. Ticket holders will be receiving a refund. Shandoff Custom Farming officials say that they know how frustrating and disappointing the news is. They say the weather was out of anybody's control. That's the latest from the WKZO Newsroom. I'm Michael Arney.
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13: I'm Beth Fisher. An attempted robbery leads to an officer in the hospital. Around 1:40 this morning, East Point police responded to reports of a suspicious man at English Gardens. The man had a landscaping truck and trailer, and upon stopping him, officers found they were full of English Gardens products. Police told him he was under arrest, but say the 38-year-old man took off, hitting an officer before the trailer ran over their legs. Police pursued him into multiple cities, and the driver allegedly tried to hit police cars while items from the truck fell out and damaged patrol vehicles. The man was eventually arrested in Detroit after trying to run on foot. The injured officer is receiving medical care. A 23-year-old man was killed after he crashed into a support pillar and his vehicle caught on fire on U.S. 31 in Shelby Township Thursday. State police say the pickup truck was headed north when it left the roadway into the median and hit the concrete pillar head on. I'm Beth Fisher for the Michigan News Network.
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16: We'll begin this Friday with a fair amount of high mid-level clouds. Those will thin out later on this afternoon, and a high temperature expected near 67. Tonight, becoming clear, low temperature right around 48. As we head into the weekend, it's going to be a gorgeous wrap-up to the final weekend of September. Sunny conditions for Saturday, pleasant high temperature right around 70. And for Sunday, mostly sunny, pleasant, and high temperature touch warmer near 72. Looks like we'll have to wait for our next chance of rain Wednesday. I'm Storm Team 8 meteorologist Matt Kirkwood tracking Southwest Michigan's weather.
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19: 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Take the field. The direction of Dr. John Pasquale.
0: Carl Grapentine, the voice of Michigan Stadium, but he's such a diverse man otherwise, a Renaissance man, to be sure. And we welcome him to our airwaves, and we appreciate the valuable time with the valuable voice and the person behind it. Mr. Grapentine, take the field.
20: Good morning. I apologize. I'm not sure my voice is awake yet this morning at this hour, but happy to be here.
0: Well, you've been on the radio in the morning many, many, many times on your own program, and I'm wondering, since you mentioned your voice in the morning, is there something you do to, protect the instrument and coddle it?
20: Oh, nothing special. Obviously, I don't yell during the games because I try to maintain some sort of a level of equanimity, but as I get older, I mean, I've been doing this. Well, I started announcing for the Michigan Marching Band 57 years ago. So, I mean, do the math. Obviously, I'm getting up there. And yeah, it doesn't bounce back quite as readily as it used to. So I just have to be a little careful with it. Yeah.
0: I'm glad you said that, because the University of Michigan is a dignified institution. And so, therefore, your in-game presentation is more dignified than we might find at some other stadiums and ballparks. Is that fair to say?
20: I think that is fair to say, yeah. We have never been screamers. I mean, I'm only the third game announcer, I think, since about the mid-1950s. And so there's just a tradition there. Filipiak. Steve Filipiak in the 50s, 60s, Howard King through the 70s, 80s, 90s, and then I picked up from Howard in 2005, so.
0: You know, I worked with the great Ben Wright, the CBS broadcaster, and Frank Cherkinian, the director, used to remind those TV hosts on CBS golf presentations that you're caption writers in a picture business. And it occurs to me that that is sort of the way you go about it, you know. And at the same time, some of these announcers think they are the show with the hype and the screaming and yelling.
20: Yeah, I've just never gotten into that. Obviously, you know, when Michigan scores a touchdown, I'm talking over 105,000 cheering people. Whereas when the opponent scores a touchdown, I'm only talking over maybe 5,000 people. So, yeah, my voice goes up. It's a little little more animated, more excited. But in terms of the terminology I use, I try to be right down the middle, yeah.
0: If it were me, it would be organs and marching bands, and that would be it for the music in stadiums. But it's gone past that with the rock music and Mr. Brightside and all the rest of it. But wouldn't you, given your career, wouldn't you fantasize about one Michigan football game where, you know, you're going to make an allowance that they're going to play recorded music, but what if it was all classical music?
20: Ooh, it'd be nice to put together a playlist there. I have to give it a little bit of thought. But, yeah, I mean, the victor still has to be there. But, you know, there are versions of the victors that have been played by the New York Philharmonic and the Philadelphia Orchestra on tour here in Ann Arbor. So I'm sure we could get a hold of some of those.
0: Well, you probably would use the William Tell Overture, maybe. That would be an easy one, but I would...
20: Sure, that'd be a good one to get things going, yeah.
0: Is there a floor director up there that directs you, like an orchestra conductor? You can make the announcement now, and then the music plays, and how do they manage all that?
20: Exactly, and that is something that has developed just over the last decade or two. It used to be, back in Howard King's era, it was Howard and a spotter, and they were just sort of on their own to do what they did. But, yeah, now we have Jake Stocker from the athletic department, who stands sort of over my left shoulder and, yeah, really directs what's happening next, what's on the scoreboard, the video board, what's coming out of the PA, when it's time for me to talk, et cetera, et cetera.
0: Is it ever going to come to... commercial reads by Carl Grapentine, for instance, That First Down, brought to you by Alro Steel.
20: Oh, boy. Especially with what has happened over this summer with the advertising now in the stadium, that seed is planted in the back of my brain. And maybe that would be when I call it quits. I don't know.
0: I thought you might say that. Oh, gosh. You mentioned a spotter. Is there somebody there that helps you with to give the name and who made the catch and that kind of thing?
20: I do have a spotter, and Bill is on my right side and is indeed my right-hand person. Usually, as we get into a rhythm of the game, I pretty much spot the offense myself. I might ask him to confirm something, but I'll call who had the ball, who threw it, who carried it. And while I'm saying that, he's with his binoculars sort of sorting out who's at the bottom of the pile, and he gives me the info of who made the tackle, who made the stop. So I depend on him mainly for the defense, yeah.
0: Are you on Cameo by any chance, and do you know what that is?
20: I'm not familiar with that, no.
0: Cameo is a system where you can offer yourself to record little greetings to anyone online who wants to pay.
20: Oh.
0: So you could say, ball carrier was Michael Patrick Shields, gain of 10.
20: Yeah.
0: Or you could get a greeting for someone's birthday or bar mitzvah or whatever it might be. And you could make hundreds and thousands of dollars doing that on the side if you wanted to.
20: Oh, I guess I'll have to check that out. I do things like that for people just as a... Well, sometimes it's been like a bid item for a charity, Chad Tuff, for instance.
0: Yeah.
20: And someone will bid on a phone message recorded by Carl Grapentine, and then we work on a phraseology that sounds sort of like Michigan Stadium, but gives the details. Yeah, I've done that for various organizations and individuals, but just to do it, yeah.
0: Absolutely priceless. And, of course, I would never ask you to do that here. But if you did, I would make a little donation to Chad Tuff if you want.
20: Oh, we could probably work out something, sure. You know where to find me. So,
0: okay.
20: Yeah.
0: Hey, did you ever come and meet James Earl Jones, the other great voice of the University of Michigan? The two of you are in the same class when it comes to pipes.
20: Well, that's very kind of you to say. I never did. We had a program at Hill Auditorium for the university's bicentennial in 2017, and he was supposed to be there. And I was really looking forward to that because I did backstage voiceovers at Hill, just introducing the various segments. But he was going to be there as well, but had to cancel out due to illness. And, of course, now that won't happen. So, nope, never did get to meet him in person.
0: You sang the national anthem at Wrigley Field?
20: Yeah, first time I did it for a professional baseball game would have been at the old Tiger Stadium.
0: Wow.
20: And then I did Wrigley Field and the various incarnations for the White Sox in Chicago.
0: Truly a Renaissance man. God bless you and your voice and your generosity and your personality. The big voice of the big house lets us know everything is A-OK. And I say, Carl Grapentine, long live the king.
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0: John Alexi with his song Never Surrender, which you can get at Spotify. He's a friend of the program. He's appeared on the program before, and he is the piano player at Polo Lounge at the Beverly Hills Hotel. It is not at Beverly Hills, but it is in Washington, D.C., where the Chinese president, President Xi, is meeting with Donald Trump. Apparently, according to the Wall Street Journal, there was a big behind-the-scenes push to get a red carpet welcome in America for President Xi. They spent 2 weeks discussing the trappings of his visit, and are they going to touch on, should I say, the touchy issues between the United States and China, and does the Chinese president deserve that kind of a welcome? Andrew King, it's happening today. He's the president of Future Union and the founder and general partner at Bastille Ventures, and he's going to talk about the ties between the United States and China on more than just a formal level. Thank you for being here, and welcome to the program.
1: Oh, it's a pleasure. Thank you for having me on.
0: Do you think the President Xi deserves that kind of a welcome here in the U.S., or should it be maybe a less stripped-down meeting, more like a summit meeting?
1: Well, I guess I should probably go into why we exist. Let's be honest here. China's been playing a game of cards for years, and this is the tip of the iceberg. It's not these sort of sessions where public displays are the important part, because nothing is done in public. It's all the private conversations. And so as China's been playing basically the game of steal America's intellectual property for years, this is the critical question of where, in fact, the deals and what the U.S. government should be doing, rather than, you know, publicly, you know, how we'd be showcasing Xi's visit. I mean, I think the president has been very firm in standing up and bold on some of the initiatives, and we need more of that, especially in this day and age.
0: There was some talk from our senator here in Michigan, Alyssa Slotkin, that she doesn't want Chinese cars in the United States because they are basically intelligence gathering spies. Do you think the discussion of Chinese autos in America might come up between the presidents?
1: You know, it's funny. I think she's spot on, and undoubtedly it will come up, and it's come up many times. But in Michigan, Goshen, the community basically pushed back on a Chinese manufacturer that was trying to enter into Michigan and set up a manufacturing facility. And this is a sort of instance that we're seeing around the world, as China basically uses capital and private sector exposure to acquire our companies. And so it's one level of, yes, they're a Trojan horse in our system and gathering data, but it's a completely other level, because what started out is basically China acquiring intellectual property and stealing our designs to the F-35 and a lot of other things that have been out there, to now working up the ladder to acquiring our companies unbeknownst to us and in the dark. And so I think that's going to be a very topical discussion that's going on behind closed doors here, especially with the supply chain issues of rare earth minerals, AI, and a lot of the other elements that China's using this visit most likely as an opportunity to cut deals for themselves that benefit them and are against America's interest.
0: Yeah, I find it interesting when, you know, we're trying to be good environmental stewards and we're trying to control AI and maybe not increase the space race. China hasn't promised to do any of those things, have they?
1: Well, it's one of those things. Let's look back at the history of a lot of the climate change. A lot of the Western countries that were very much introspective in looking at what they could do to save the world, China basically took advantage of that conversation. What did they do? They weaponized the solar panel industry, and they captured basically all of the supply chains that go into the clean energy discussion while we were asleep at the wheel. And now the big thing that the president in America faces is this critical mineral issue that basically is pervasive and goes into every fighter jet, every cell phone, everything that we buy. China controls between 93% to 98% of the critical minerals in that sphere. So, I mean, it's a much broader conversation historically and also presently as to how China's going to use this visit and subsequent ones to basically choke off a lot of American industry.
0: You have advised members of Congress, the Select Committee on China. If the president had a little consultation with you before this meeting, what would you have told him?
1: Well, let me put it this way. With all the wars that are going on around the world, the president's in a difficult position because these conversations have to yield something. And Xi is not here because he wants to make a good deal for the American people. He's here to capture more market share and, frankly, more technologies that aid and abet China's military apparatus. You know, my advice is, and I think the president has been doing a pretty good job of this in a lot of the discussions that have come out, is focusing on what exactly America can win. One of the issues that we're finding timely is it's not just happening in the agriculture area, China buying up land anymore. It's happening in the maritime domain. And so we're seeing this with some of the ship makers. Ferretti Group is one of the largest Italian owners of ships, and China just effectively took over the entire country. Sorry, the entire company. Mm-hmm. It's now building what can be used dual-use ships that have military applications as well as civilian applications. And we're finding a lot of these other areas that the that China is wading into to basically conflate the commercial market and the military apparatus that they're seeking to control.
0: Thank you very much. You advised President, you advised us, and we appreciate you being with us in this complicated issue. It's Michael Patrick through the AT&T microphones. 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And that starts with shedding light on the entire cost equation, from upstream costs to downstream premiums. 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
2: Michigan Ag Now. This is your midday report, and I'm Rusty Halverson. For producers of organic cranberries and stone fruit like peaches and plums, USDA is expanding crop insurance flexibility beginning with the 2027 crop year. USDA Farm Production and Conservation Undersecretary Richard Fordyce says it's part of a broader effort to improve crop insurance options for specialty crop growers.
3: Let's say we have a product for blueberries in Michigan. We can actually expand coverages as we start to see production in other parts of the country because the product is already developed. We just need to be able to expand the coverages. That's a good example of, I think, you know, some improvements to specialty crop insurance coverage is expanding those areas and then creating coverages, creating products for additional specialty crops.
2: According to Michigan State University, the state ranks in the top five across the nation for peaches, plums, and blueberry production.
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2: University of Illinois ag economist Gary Schnittke says several factors are shaping the corn and soybean markets as harvest advances. Schnittke says it's all about global events and production concerns.
8: The continuing or the heating up of the Ukraine-Russia conflict, and that's causing some ports to have some issues. So as those ports have issues, we're seeing commodity prices increase. Also, there's some belief that yields are lower out there than USDA forecast.
2: With prices moving higher, he says farmers may want to take a fresh look at their marketing plans.
8: I guess I would encourage some pricing of 26 crop at harvest, and not saying it's not going to go up, but could also come down. And even looking out further into the 2027 crop, there are some opportunities now to price grain. Over $5 for corn and near $13 for soybeans. Might be a good time to begin pricing 2027 crop.
2: One of the key demand factors to watch is whether soybean exports to China improve in the months ahead. Following the meeting between President Trump and Chinese President Xi Jinping this week.
8: We've had very few sales to China so far, so any sort of increase there would be good.
2: However, Schnittke says the cost side of the ledger cannot be ignored.
8: Fertilizer costs are high. We're using ammonia prices in the high sevens in our budgets and our DAP and potash. DAP in particular remains high. So overall, for 2027, we're projecting the record-breaking high non-land cost for both corn and soybeans, and we're not thinking that cash rents come down. Right now, we would be using projections of $5 for corn and $12.50 for soybeans, which would result in profitability. And again, that would be for 2027. But those costs are high.
2: Speaking of high costs, American Farm Bureau President Zippy Duval is calling on President Trump to roll back plans to import an additional 300,000 metric tons of beef into the U.S. An American Farm Bureau Federation analysis shows increasing imports has had little impact on ground beef prices at the grocery store. Meanwhile, cattle prices.
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10: At the White House, I'm Lisa Brady, Fox News. The day after a state dinner for China's leader, President Xi says he and President Trump are adding substance to a vision of strategic stability from a Trump visit to China in May.
11: The president and I are like two people that's charting the course for the great ship of China-U.S. relations.
10: Through a translator, also inviting the president to visit China again, along with the first lady, their wives seated next to them for the tea before a visit to the National Archives.
12: America is very happy about this visit, and I'm sure China is very happy also. Great things for both countries, and it's been just very, very productive. and thank you very much.
10: More information expected in the coming days on trade agreements and a new AI hotline between the countries. But some in Congress are not happy about the warm welcome for Xi, given the many concerns about China, including intel reportedly given to Iran for deadly attacks on U.S. forces in the Middle East. A temporary win for the president at the U.S. Supreme Court. The justices just allowing a revamped federal voter database to be used by states to verify voter eligibility. However, it's up to states whether to use that Homeland Security program, and a broader legal fight on the merits will continue. The Supreme Court is lifting restrictions for now, with three liberal-leaning justices dissenting. A stormy weekend in store for millions of Americans along the East Coast from a nor'easter.
13: The storm is impacting at least a dozen states, with coastal flooding already hitting Virginia and rough surf damaging Highway 12 in North Carolina's Outer Banks. Here in Ocean City, New Jersey, days of pounding surf have eaten away at the beach even before the strongest winds arrive.
10: Fox Weather's Katie Byrne. Hawaii's Big Island facing a possible flood catastrophe as Hurricane Nolo passes to the south, while another Pacific hurricane, Polo, continues to threaten Mexico. 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
10: The deaths of two college students in Mississippi earlier this week remain under investigation, but they've drawn attention to products containing a plant-based substance that is widely unregulated in the U.S.
15: Deaths of two University of Mississippi students are being investigated as possible overdoses as police found packages of products claiming to contain the extract kratom near the bodies. But an industry group is pushing back on public criticism of the extract, saying the products found might have been manipulated, considering the lack of FDA regulation.
16: And please, for the media, do not write the conclusion before the laboratory writes the report. All of us want answers.
15: Mac Haddow with the American Kratom Association. Proponents of the extract claim in proper doses it can bring pain relief and mood stabilization. Eben Brown, Fox News.
10: Well, toxicology reports are being expedited, but no confirmation yet on a cause of death for the students. A warning from Pope Leo that a paradise of machines could undermine humanity, raising existential questions about scientific progress and human rights as he begins a four-day trip to France. A small bridge in northwestern Vermont lands on Craigslist.
17: You know the old saying, I have a bridge to sell you, the implication being that a person is easily tricked into believing something absurd or false. But in this case, it's true. Vermont transportation officials slapping a for sale sign on the 359-foot Burlington-Winooski Bridge that was built in 1928. They had to, since federal rules require historic infrastructure funded by the Federal Highway Administration be publicly advertised for free salvage before moving forward with demolition. Plans for a new structure are underway, with the opening set for 2030. CJ Papa, Fox News.
10: Well, the new owners would be responsible for the construction of the weight-bearing bridge abutments at a new location. A rally on Wall Street right now. The Dow is up 408 points. The NASDAQ back over 27K. I'm Lisa Brady, Fox News.
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0: injuries. They were shot in the 2400 block of Texel Drive, just south of Gull Road. No arrests have been made. Police have not released any information about any possible suspects. In the WKZO newsroom, I'm Michael
1: WKZO.

Welcome in Friday edition, Clay and Buck. Buck is out the next couple of days. He'll be back on Tuesday. So you got me today and Monday as we are finishing off the month of September. A lot of news going on right now, so let me just jump right into it. The state visit with China is officially coming to an end. President Trump says they have been very productive. That has been going on for the last 2 days. Last night, a state dinner. The president tomorrow will head to Knoxville, Tennessee for the Texas-Tennessee football game. I will be there as well. You'll be able to see me on Fox's Big Noon college football kickoff show. So as soon as I finish these shows, I'm going to do Fox News, and then I'm hopping in the car, and I'm headed straight to Knoxville. So it's going to be a busy weekend here. I'm looking forward to, I'm sure, meeting many of you Texas and Tennessee fans, and we can in person engage in a debate over which university is the real UT. Is it the University of Tennessee, which is the right answer, because without Tennessee, Texas would not exist. Read a little history, Texans, you know, where Sam Houston used to be governor, you know, where Davy Crockett came from. Tennesseans made Texas possible. But the UT in Texas is the number one team in the country, and so we will be going head-to-head on this. And by the way, if you, like me, are a history person, and you want to engage in trash talk over the real UT, the talkback line would be a great way to do that. We can have a lot of fun with that going into the weekend. I already saw on social media, some of you may have seen this, one of you Texans said Tennessee was the reason that Texas lost at the Alamo. Now this, I'm going to be honest. One, it's really good trash talk. Not accurate. Not accurate trash talk, but it is fun trash talk. I haven't heard that argument before. The reason Texas lost at the Alamo was because of Tennesseans. I think the majority of the Alamo defenders were from Tennessee. I would submit the reason they held out so long against the overwhelming manpower advantage of Santa Ana was only because of the grit of the Tennessee defenders. The same kind of grit I believe we will see on the field Saturday, when Tennessee beats Texas and takes away that number one ranking. But that is in the future. I'm sure we're going to get some good talkbacks just based on that. But I wanted to start with this. We're in really what some would call nut-cutting time, humbly, as the Senate races and the House races that will determine control of the midterms. Many of you are already getting your ballots. And the votes are already starting to come in. And over the next 35 days, as we will rapidly enter into October next week, the overall trajectory of these races will become a lot clearer. And to me, the question is this. Did Republicans wait too long to start firing away with all of their advertisements? Right now, Republicans, which is rare, are spending way more money on the political campaigns than Democrats are. Democrats, this is really a interesting strategy move. Strategery, as our good friend George W. Bush once said. Democrats decided to unload in the summer, in July and in August in particular, once their nominees were picked. They had virtual control of the airwaves. And they went after Ken Paxton. And they went after Mike Collins, and they went after Michael Whatley. That is Texas, that is Georgia, that is North Carolina. Michael Whatley is going to join us. He is the nominee for the Republican Party in North Carolina at 2 p.m. Eastern, in the third hour of this program.

0: will ask him all about this. They spent money like crazy. Abdul El-Sayed spent money like crazy in Michigan. Democrats unloaded on Susan Collins in Maine. They made the concerted decision that in the summer they were going to spend money and that their leads that they built up in the summer were going to last into the fall. Republicans, on the other hand, basically held their fire. They waited until we could see the whites of their eyes, as those of you, I believe, who studied the Battle of Bunker Hill, I believe that's where the whites of their eyes famed line came from. And now Republicans have unleashed. Is it going to work? I think there are a lot of people out there waiting to see, are these polls going to start to move as October becomes a reality? Are we going to see places like Texas and Kansas and Iowa and Ohio, states that were comfortable victories for President Trump in 2024, start to look more like red states? Or are we going to see that this is the potential for a blue tsunami? Now, let me tell you why I'm a little bit optimistic. There are several states that I'm paying attention to that don't add up with all of the polling that we're seeing. And as Rush told you for a long time, isn't it interesting how polls almost never overestimate Republican support? Isn't that intriguing? They spend tens of millions of dollars, and yet almost every election cycle, we come back and we say, boy, the error was always in favor of Democrats. Now, Ryan Gerdusky has talked about this quite a lot, and he has said that the Democrat supporters are just way more eager to tell you that they support Democrats and that they want you to know that if you live in Nebraska, every left-winger in Nebraska, the minute the phone rings and there's a poll, they're there and they say, I'm a Democrat. And meanwhile, the Republicans are out working and the phone rings and they don't actually answer. And it's gotten more complicated because now most people don't have phones in their homes. Everybody's got one of these phones. And I'm going to be honest with y'all. I bet you're like me. I hate when the phone rings. I really, really, really hate when the phone rings and it's a number and it's not somebody's name that I know. There's a 0% chance. The president called me. The president called me recently. I didn't pick up because I didn't recognize the number he was calling from. When they get, hey, Clay, the president's trying to get you on the phone. You need to pick up. Send me a text message. Oh, okay. I'll pick it up. I didn't even pick up the president's calling. I just presumed it's somebody trying to sell me something I don't want. Some tree removal service is in my neighborhood. Somebody's there to look at my roof. Do I need a loan for one of my businesses? All the time, all day long, every day, right? You're all getting deluged with this. And so that's, by the way, why you need Incogni, because they can help to limit. They didn't pay for that plug. I'll tell you about them a little bit later. The polls always skew towards the Democrats. But why are we seeing a story that doesn't add up? Why is Michelle Tafoya consistently competitive in Minnesota? Trump didn't win Minnesota. Came very close in 16, very close in 20, very close in 24. I think the Trump team would probably say, hey, if we had had a little bit more money, Minnesota is one of the states that we might have been able to invest in. Maybe we could have dragged across the finish line there and actually gotten a win. Tim Walz is wildly unpopular now. Kamala Harris's would-be vice president. And his lieutenant governor is running. People say, I'm unhappy with the current state of the economy. Well, who do you blame in Minnesota? Do you blame the Democrat Party that's been in power in every major office for basically a generation? Or do you blame President Trump, who's been in office for about 18 months? To me, as a rational person, if I'm in Minnesota and I'm angry, I should blame my elected officials in Minnesota that are overwhelmingly Democrats. And I think you're seeing that. In other words, incumbency, because in some of these blue state governors, mayors, congressmen, senators, they've all been in power for so long, I actually think the fact that people are angry about the state of the economy doesn't help that much when Democrats have been in power for a generation. If you're in Minnesota right now, why in the world would you give Peggy Flanagan, the lieutenant governor of Tim Walz, an administration that has been a disaster, why in the world would you give her a promotion? In New Hampshire, Sununu is running. Family is very famous there. He isn't even doing national media. He's saying this is a New Hampshire-focused race. We're not trying to nationalize anything in New Hampshire. You got a Republican governor in New Hampshire. In Michigan, Abdul El Sayed running for an open Senate seat. If you're unhappy in Michigan right now, is it President Trump's fault for 18 months in office, or is it the generation of Democrat leadership that you have consistently put into office, including the past 8 years of Gretchen Whitmer? And I believe I'm correct. I don't think they've elected a Democrat senator in Michigan since 1996. Well, heck, 1996, much as it may disappoint me, was a long time ago. I was still in high school. My wife was still in high school. She's from Michigan. If you're upset about how things are in Michigan right now, should you be blaming President Trump? If you're upset about how things are going in Minnesota right now, should you be blaming President Trump? You're upset in New Hampshire. You've had a lot of Democrats in power in these states for a long time. And heck, if you're in Maine right now, do you think Susan Collins is the reason why things are not going well? All of those states, New Hampshire, Maine, Michigan, Minnesota, they're consistently telling you are in play based on all the numbers out there. And then simultaneously, they're trying to tell us, hey, you know where else is in play? Alaska, Texas, Iowa, Kansas, Ohio, all five states, places that President Trump won by double digits. I'm going to be honest with y'all. That doesn't add up. And I'm starting to see some green shoots of optimism as this Republican spend starts to work through the entire political system and a lot of people in states that have been busy. You know what's more popular than the Senate campaign tonight in Texas? High school football. Do you know what's more popular tomorrow in Texas than the Senate campaign? College football. Do you know what's more popular on Sunday than the Senate campaign? The NFL. People have been busy. They've been on vacation. They're starting to make it pay attention. And I just don't believe that James Six Genders Tallarico is going to be capable of being elected in a state like Texas. Even though y'all aren't the real UT, I still have faith in you to make the right decisions. Helped by, just like in the Alamo, a Tennessean who's great at lending a hand. Open phone lines, 800-282-2882. Isabel Brown going to join us top of the next hour. She's awesome. We're going to talk about Gen Z and what's going on with all of these crazy Lindsey Clancy supporters. Our boys, young men, going to show up and support Trump and Republicans like they did in 2024, in 2026, we will discuss. And as I said, one of the big Senate battlegrounds, a place with an open Senate seat, Michael Whatley is going to join us from North Carolina in the third hour of the program. We'll take your calls, we'll take your talk backs, and we are going to have a good old time here on the Friday edition of the program. But I want to let you know, as we are rolling through here, about our friends at Cozy Earth and what a huge difference they make with all of their awesome products. We've got them all. Every bed in the Travis household, they have all different kinds of covers, whether you need something to keep you warm when it's starting to get cold outside or something to keep you comfortable when it's been hot outside. 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They have the Cozy Earth Bubble Cuddle Blanket. 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

0: Welcome back in, Clay and Buck. In case you are wondering just how left-wing Abdul El-Sayed is, Colin Kaepernick, who everybody's been trying to make a story because it's the 10-year anniversary of him taking a knee, has been doing every media outlet on the planet. And by the way, if I could pick one person to be able to do a sit-down interview with, it would be Colin Kaepernick. I think if Colin Kaepernick talked to me for 30 minutes, his entire career as a spokesperson for left-wing politics mixed with sports would be over. I don't think he could make it 30 minutes with me. Can you imagine me being able to really grill him on saying the NFL Combine is the equivalent of slavery? Can you imagine? Tell me that that wouldn't be, I mean, I personally would pay money on pay-per-view to watch me be able to interview Colin Kaepernick. In fact, this is always a little bit dangerous when I have live thoughts while on shows such as these. But make sure we clip this. Colin Kaepernick, I will pay you $1 million. Cash to sit with me for 30 minutes straight answering any question that I deem fit to ask. Actually, you know what? I want to expand it. 1 hour and I'll double it. $2 million from me, Colin Kaepernick. If you will sit for a 1 hour interview where I can ask you every question under the sun and you will answer them. $2 million from me to you, Colin Kaepernick. I'm sure you need the money. $2 million for a 1 hour, no questions off limit, sit down interview, me and you. $2 million. There's a good challenge for you. I'm going to play the Colin Kaepernick clip now, but we do not have enough time now to play that cut. So we will play it on the flip side, but he is now praising Abdul El-Sayed, and we will discuss it on the flip side and dive into even more of these situations. Look, my son has a Pure Talk phone. In fact, we got him a new phone because, as many teenagers do, he was not able to keep using his current phone. It just stopped working after a few years. He claims he has no idea what happened. It's interesting because I've had the same phone for years. My wife has had the same phone for years. We have no issues at all. Somehow, knucklehead teenagers, their phones stop working. Don't know how that happens. But he's got a brand new phone, and thankfully we're at least saving money with Pure Talk. If you've got a plan right now, with Pure Talk, you can get unlimited calls and text for just $34.99. That's $34.99 a month. 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
1: Roughly 5,000 people are expected to converge on the Kalamazoo Battle Creek International Airport Saturday from 10 a.m. until 2 p.m. It's for the 2026 Airfare Red, Flight, and Blue. Officials say it's one of their largest community events every year. Airport Director Craig Williams says it's one of their favorite opportunities to open the airport and give people a chance to experience aviation in a way that they normally can't. There'll be an F-16 cockpit experience, introductory flights, a Redbird flight simulator, and more, including more than 10 food trucks. A new survey by Michigan State University finds 70% of adults in the state are opposed to building data centers in their community. The State of the State survey finding 11% support the data centers, 19% neither support or oppose them. 71% fear that data centers are bad for the environment, 59% say they're bad for the economy. In the WKZO Newsroom, I'm Michael Arney.
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3: I'm Beth Fisher. An attempted robbery ends with a police officer injured in a high-speed pursuit. Around 2 a.m., East Point police received calls about a man prowling around in the English Garden store. He had a landscaping truck and trailer with him. Officers stopped the truck and found it was full of English Garden products and said the driver was under arrest. That's when the 38-year-old man accelerated, hitting an officer and running their legs over with the trailer. Police chased through multiple cities, dodging equipment falling from the truck. He was eventually arrested in Detroit. The injured officer's in the hospital. In southwest Michigan's Calhoun County, two people have been arrested after a caller reported that a man approached their vehicle last night, showed a gun, and demanded that they get out. The caller drove to a safe location. Deputies found a 38-year-old Springfield man and a 25-year-old Springfield woman in the area, and both were arrested. I'm Beth Fisher for the Michigan News Network.
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0: Mostly cloudy skies across West Michigan today, keeping high temperatures cool, topping off in the mid-60s. Winds calmer from the northeast at 5 to 10 miles per hour. Clearing clouds will take shape overnight with a low near 48. It paves the way for plenty of sunshine Saturday and Sunday with high temperatures near 70. We'll warm to the mid-70s by early next week, and we'll stay dry during this time period. The next rain chance comes on Wednesday. Tracking West Michigan's weather, I'm Storm Team 8 meteorologist Sarah Flynn.
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2: Goff's going to work out of the gun. Gibbs in motion to the right. Goff back and looking. Lofting. End zone. Caught. Jahmyr Gibbs. Touchdown, Detroit Lions. Gibbs went in motion right. Goff came back to him. Connection for the touchdown.
1: The Lions face the New York Jets Sunday. 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

0: Welcome back in, Clay and Buck. I was just mentioning before I challenged Colin Kaepernick to accept my offer, which, by the way, I want to donate the money to charity, but I'll pick a charity alongside of him that is actually a charity that is somewhat of an acceptable charity, right? I'm not giving $2 million to Black Lives Matter. But if there's a, hey, we're trying to get more kids to play sports charity out there or something along those lines, that's a very decent thing that we could do. By the way, he's too much of a coward to actually do the interview. But just to put a little bit of ground rule on it, like, I'm not donating $2 million to Abdul El-Sayed, which is probably what he would want me to do based on his praise, Colin Kaepernick, of Abdul El-Sayed, which is here.
1: Are there any candidates out there running now, maybe just in office, that you're excited about?
2: Yeah, the ones that have been interesting to me, I mean, obviously Mamdani in New York, he is one that has been very interesting to me. Abdul El-Sayed.
1: Oh, yeah.
2: In Michigan.
1: He's a buddy of ours. We used to do a show with him here.
2: Oh, really?
1: Yeah.
2: I didn't realize that.
1: Yeah, I'll give you his number. He's great.
2: Oh, I really like the approaches that they're taking, because they're staying very focused on the needs of the people. At least thus far, it doesn't seem like they're able to be bought or swayed within those conversations. I think that's incredibly important.
0: Come on. Doesn't surprise me at all. The idea that Abdul El-Sayed can't be bought or swayed. He's demanding all of your money. I mean, I just look at this. By the way, team did research. Was it 1994? Democrats have won every Senate seat in the state of Michigan, going all the way back to Spencer Abraham in 1994. So if you're in Michigan right now and you are listening to me, how in the world can you blame Trump if you are unhappy in the state of Michigan? I just mean this honestly. If you're a young guy, or gal, you're at Michigan, Michigan State, Eastern Michigan, Central Michigan, Northern Michigan, any of the Michigan area schools, except for Hillsdale, where I will be speaking in November, by the way, because I bet the Hillsdale kids are smart enough to see this. If you're unhappy with things in Michigan, you've only elected Democrats to send to Congress, to send to the Senate. You've had a Democrat governor for the last 8 years. If you're unhappy with the world around you, shouldn't you blame the people that you've actually put into power in Michigan? And even if you're unhappy with the current state of the national economy, shouldn't you look at why you're unhappy and recognize that it's because inflation went to 9.1% in the second year of the Biden administration, and we are still digging ourselves out of the economic hole that he created? Remember, when Joe Biden came into office, Donald Trump left him 1.9% inflation. And then Joe Biden came into office and he said, because of COVID, we have to create a huge stimulus. And actually, he tried to spend trillions of dollars more than he did. He tried to spend trillions of dollars more than he did, but Joe Manchin and Kyrsten Sinema said, we can't go there. We can't spend as much money as you would like, Joe Biden. So we're only going to give you, I think it was $5 trillion. And they flooded the marketplace with $5 trillion, and inflation almost immediately spiked to 9.1%. And we have been fighting to return inflation to where it was when Joe Biden came into office ever since. And right now, core inflation in the most recent reading was 2.4%. So if you are upset right now with the cost of goods, your anger should be at Democrats, the ones that you elected to be in charge of you for the last 8 years, Gretchen Whitmer in the governor's office, and the ones that you have elected to go vote on economic issues for you in the Senate for every year since 1994. If you're angry about the existing world, you should be voting for Mike Rogers, and you should be voting for John James. You should be trying something new as opposed to going back to the people who set your economy on fire. and are now telling you they know how to put the fire out. Do you think Abdul El-Sayed is going to make life better for the average Michigander? Honest question. Do you think Jocelyn Benson is going to make life better for the average person in Michigan? I don't think so. Is it any surprise that Colin Kaepernick, a far left winger who hates America, that his two favorite politicians would be Mamdani and Abdul El-Sayed? That is the most predictable possible take he could have had. And I bet he likes Hassan Piker too. I would almost assure you that he likes Hassan Piker. And we're going to play audio for you because do you know who Hassan Piker is saying he is now? Rush Limbaugh! I saw this and I couldn't believe it. You want to know how upside down the world is? Hassan Piker, who streams himself playing video games all day long, and says communists deserve more power, he says he's the modern-day Rush Limbaugh. And people out there are taking it to heart. I saw my buddy Hannity teed off on it last night on Fox News. I thought I was getting pranked when somebody sent me this story. I said there is no way that Hassan Piker is saying he's the modern-day Rush Limbaugh. It's unbelievable. I'm going to play that cut for you. By the way, we got a bunch of calls. Hold on. There's no way this is true. Sally. Sally in Canton, Ohio. Canton, Ohio is the home of the NFL Hall of Fame, also where they kick off the season with the Hall of Fame game. I've actually never been to the NFL Hall of Fame. I'd like to go. Been to the Basketball Hall of Fame. I've been to the Baseball Hall of Fame. By the way, Cooperstown, New York. What a spectacular town that is. Sally, you should go if you're a baseball fan. But even if you're not a baseball fan, it's a really awesome place in the summer when the weather's good. Sally in Canton, Ohio, you say you got called and polled on Sidney Sweeney?
3: Yes.
0: What were the questions?
3: It was a Rasmussen poll, and it was one of them where you just answer with the buttons on your phone. And they start out with the typical poll. Is the country going in the correct direction? One for yes, two for no, blah, blah, blah. And then, you know, a couple question about President Trump. Do you agree with his policies, blah, blah, blah. And then the next question was, Sidney Sweeney is a model who is basically posing naked with sports equipment. And do you think this is a setback for all women? Or do you think liberal Democrats are jealous of her body? And they didn't give you the option, like, I don't care. So I had to pick number two, which was I thought Democrats were jealous of her body.
0: And then they asked you more Sidney Sweeney questions?
3: Yes, went for four questions.
0: And what were the others?
3: They were all similar to like that. Do you think women should be doing this? Could someone else have been a better representative than Sidney Sweeney? You know, that type of thing.
0: You know,
3: I was just stunned because I was like, I thought it was a political poll. But apparently not.
0: This is really funny. Sally, thank you for calling. Make sure we clip this because if Rasmussen is asking this, it's going to be a big story whenever they get their results. You know, thank you for the call, Sally, and the update. I obviously think Sidney Sweeney is a hero. As a First Amendment and boobs guy, it would be quite the, surprise if I took the other perspective. You know, I've never been ever in my life asked my opinion for purposes of a poll. Never. I don't like answering the phone if I don't know the number, to be fair. But I've never been, I go vote every year. You know, they used to have people stand outside. No one, some of you are going to say, well, everybody knows your opinion on everything, Clay. That's true. But wouldn't you think at some point in the last 30 years that I have been an adult, that I would have at least gotten a call asking for my opinion? Never. I've never been asked for my opinion in any poll on any issue ever. I put a lot of polls up on the Twitter page. Like it's one of my favorite things to do is just, hey, throw it out there. What do you guys think? That's crazy. Well, congratulations to Sally. Dee Dee in Oakdale, California. What you got for us?
4: Howdy, Clay.
0: How are you?
4: Good, but I have the solution to who gets to use the UT name. So the greatest university in the world, Texas A&M University, Giga Maggie's, has always referred to the University of Texas as TU.
0: I've heard that. Why do they call them TU?
4: I think it's always just kind of been that they seem so stuck up that they think they are the University of Texas. And we're Texas A&M University, so we just kind of turn it upside down on them.
0: Yep.
4: It's a tradition, and Texas A&M has a lot of traditions.
0: I know. It's a great place. Thank you for the call. Love College Station, an awesome place I've been fortunate enough to see a bunch of games in. By the way, not the kind of guy to throw aspersions, but I will point out my friend Billy Lucci, he runs a company called TexAgs.com. TexAgs is the number one site if you're a Texas A&M fan. He posted a picture of him with Taylor Swift and Travis Kelce. Travis Kelce's a buddy, and in a baller move, it was actually Taylor Swift taking the picture of him. You imagine being with Taylor Swift and being like, hey, can you take a selfie of us? Like, Taylor Swift is the one taking the selfie. And then Texas A&M immediately lost as a huge home underdog to Kentucky. And now they are underdogs on the road against LSU this weekend. Did my buddy Billy Lucci actually create a huge curse on the Aggies when he had Taylor Swift snap a photo of him? I don't know. People are just asking some. Whitney in Birmingham, what you got? Whitney, let me get to Whitney. Whitney, what you got?
5: Hey, today is not just September 25th. It is 9/25. So it is Dolly Parton Day. So you got to start playing some Dolly on your bumper music.
0: Thank you for letting me know that, Whitney. I didn't know. Whitney's in Birmingham, Alabama. Let's do that, team. Can we add some Dolly Parton? I didn't know it was Dolly Parton Day. Certainly, First Amendment and boobs guy, I should be on top of that. Happy 9/25 for everybody out there as a homage to Dolly Parton. I want to tell you about Good Ranchers. 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

0: Yeah. What's that? Welcome back in, Clay and Buck. We are rolling through the Friday edition of the program. I was trying right there. I take my earpiece out a lot of times, trying to write my challenge to Colin Kaepernick so that I could share it on social media. I've said I will give him $2 million to a charity that we mutually agree to if he will sit and go head to head with me for 1 hour on any subject under the sun. Almost had the perfect tweet drafted, and then they were in my ear saying, you're on. And unfortunately, sometimes you have to come back on the air before you can even send on that perfect tweet that you know is going to do great numbers. Speaking of doing great numbers, we're joined now by Michael O'Keefe of Stifel. This is a top investment advisory firm across the United States. In fact, I am one of Stifel's clients. I have a great advisor that is plugged in with Stifel. And we're joined now by Michael O'Keefe. All right, tell me what the impact is, if at all, from a financial perspective, as I see the markets are up, still near record highs, from this China-United States state visit. Do we have any impact there that you can discern?
1: You know, I think the impact, interestingly, is sort of a calming on that dimension, right? So basically, trade truce extended through the beginning of January, January 10th to be specific. Essentially waiting for the next round in a way. Now, the U.S. is sort of expressing a desire for China to kind of fulfill its commitments, think things like soybeans, aircraft, or our ability to get to rare earths, for example. A second thing, which I think is calming from an investor perspective, is on the AI front, there's competition there. And I think both sides in their own way are essentially signaling we want to keep that competition going. So not a lot of regulatory controls, things like that. And then finally, I'd say behind closed doors, it was kind of reported that the two leaders discussed the importance of communications ongoing as it relates to military tensions, right? Don't let things build up. Let's keep talking just over time. So all in all, I would say viewed as a productive meeting. But as it relates to the markets, not that it's been calm. There have been other factors, think oil and things like that, that have been keeping things a little bit volatile. But when it comes to the meeting, a pretty good outcome.
0: S&P 500 is near record highs. We've got in fact, I'm looking at it right now. We are within, I don't know, a very small amount, about 80 overall points from all-time record highs. It's around 77.40 as I'm talking to you right now. Would you advise people to pay attention to the S&P 500 price at all at this point? Or are you just trust the markets, be there for long term, don't worry, even though we're near market highs?
1: Yeah, that's a good question. I kind of think of it as making sure people understand these ebbs and flows of the market, right? And so we can have markets go up. They're going to come down a little bit. They typically recover and they keep going. And so we have we guide people to be mindful of the level of the market, be aware of when we're hitting highs, you can kind of celebrate that. But it's the nature of the market for the market to pull back from time to time. In the current environment, you can kind of think of these tensions in place where we've got obviously inflation, oil, sort of Iran conflict, kind of stressing people out. Then you have things like AI and the productivity of AI on the positive side of things, keeping people kind of optimistic. And in some ways, that overarching sort of strong economy, AI-driven opportunity is really causing things to fall to the positive side. But any little event, a little stir up in the Middle East, you can see the market receding.
0: Thank you. We're coming up on a break. I appreciate the time, Michael. When we come back, Isabel Brown is going to join us. I'm also going to get all your calls, including a lot of trash talk here on a Friday. We'll have some fun. Thanks for hanging.
2: Speaking truth and having fun. Clay Travis and Buck Sexton. WKZO.
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11: A green light for the president, Elisa Brady, Fox News. The U.S. Supreme Court is allowing a new federal voter database to move forward, lifting restrictions on Homeland Security's SAVE program, which is intended to root out non-citizen voters. A lower court put it on hold, finding it could violate privacy rights and wrongly remove people from voter rolls.
12: The SAVE program allows states to verify voter eligibility through DHS and other federal records. States' use of the program is voluntary, and it's unclear if the Supreme Court decision will impact the upcoming midterms, since existing law prevents most states from purging voter rolls within 90 days of an election.
11: Fox's Jared Halpern at the White House. The court's three liberal justices dissenting in today's opinion. It's a temporary win for the president while a legal fight over that program continues. China's president wraps up a state visit to Washington with an invitation, speaking through a translator during a White House tea with the president and their wives.
13: I do welcome you, Mr. President and the First Lady, to visit China.
14: Well, thank you very much. We will. And we'll be speaking a lot. I think our farmers are going to be very happy.
11: President Trump says great strides have been made for both countries, with new agreements reached and a trade truce extended. The president also telling reporters he did discuss the conflict with Iran during his talks with President Xi, though it's not clear how many specific concerns were raised.
15: China is the largest buyer of Iranian oil, and there have been reports that Chinese entities also supply Tehran with high-resolution satellite imagery of a U.S. base in Jordan before a strike that killed our troops there.
11: Fox's Aisha Hazmi at the White House. The U.S. ambassador to China says China denies providing any assistance to Iran. Iran is offering an open Strait of Hormuz and nuclear talks if the U.S. meets conditions, including lifting a naval blockade. No word on a response yet. 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
17: The Department of Homeland Security is defending its agents after an immigrant died in a fiery Michigan crash.
18: DHS says its agents were trying to stop a Guatemalan national Sunday in Grand Rapids when he fled officers at a high rate of speed. That agents did not engage in a pursuit, saying that they were about a half mile away when they saw smoke and later discovered a crash. Coronado Juarez was found dead at the scene. The incident has drawn protests and demands of a transparent investigation. DHS says Juarez had previously been removed from the U.S. in 2021 and later re-entered without authorization. Michigan State Police are leading the investigation. Jeff Manasso, Fox News.
17: The Pentagon just winning a round in one of its court fights with Anthropic, a federal appeals court rejecting the company's challenge to the Pentagon's labeling of it as a supply chain risk. This means that the Pentagon will be allowed to remove Anthropic's Claude AI models from its systems. Social media platform X facing fines from regulators in Europe.
19: The European Union's regulator, the European Commission, says it will defend its fines of about $137 million. It has accused social media platform X of breaching its digital regulations. Elon Musk is fighting to have his case dismissed, and the U.S. Justice Department has filed an application to support X. Regulators claim X's blue check marks break rules because they involve deceptive design practices and could expose users to scams and manipulation. The Justice Department says if the fine is upheld, it may have significant implications for U.S. online platforms and other companies providing digital services in the EU.
17: Fox's Jenny Cosola. Stocks are higher. The Dow's up 404 points as U.S. oil prices sink, getting to near $92 a barrel. I'm Lisa Brady, Fox News.
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21: Officials with U.S. Homeland Security say agents from U.S. Immigration and Customs Enforcement were not chasing Mario Coronado Juarez Sunday morning in Grand Rapids when he crashed into a tree and died. They do say they had stopped him for driving a car registered to, quoting now, a known criminal illegal alien with multiple alcohol-related driving offenses who is also wanted in Guatemala for a drunk and disorderly charge, unquote. Now, Coronado Juarez was also a Guatemalan native. He was in the U.S. illegally. He had been deported back in 2021. The government says they do not know when or how he was able to return.

0: Welcome back in, Clay and Buck. We're about to be joined by Isabel Brown. Buck out today and Monday. He'll be back with me on Tuesday. He's taking care of a bunch of family responsibilities as we come to the end of the month of September. Before we bring up Isabel, can I get Alex in Cleveland, Ohio, who wants to explain why Texas A&M fans call Texas TU. Alex, what you got for us?
1: Well, the original name of University of Texas was Texas University, and we call it TU, little T, little U, and we call the attendees at TU T-Sips.
0: Yes. I've heard the T-Sips insult, and I was told that was partly because they refused to go fight during World War II. Is that true from a Texas?
1: Well, that's part of it. I mean, they're not even manly enough to drink beer. Come on.
0: I love the Trash Talk Friday here. Thank you for the call, Alex. By the way, one of my good friends, Bill, who is a big Texas fan, has been texting and defending the honor of the Texas Longhorns. He's going to be at the game, and he is listening along, and he had Ted Cruz and Ken Paxton in his box with him, Bill Holmes, at the big win over Ohio State just a few weeks ago. And by the way, I texted Ken Paxton. I'm sure he's out campaigning, but I also gave him an opportunity to call in and explain why Texas is going to beat Tennessee, which I will allow him to do, even though he's going to be wrong. Isabel Brown joins me now, and we have a lot to dive into, Isabel. But I want to start with this because I'm still shook by it. Why are so many women crazy? The floor is yours.
2: I wish I had the perfect answer to that, Clay. It's the powerful question dominating our time and our culture, and I'm seeing it everywhere, whether it's the lesbian mask mandate bar situation in Massachusetts or the Lindsey Clancy trial or what we're probably going to talk mostly about today, this trend on social media I'm seeing of women saying if they find out they're pregnant with a boy, they are automatically going to abort their baby, which is just so horrifying.
0: I want to talk about this because the team shared me that you were talking about this, but the first person I saw actually talking about it were my sons, my 18-year-old and my 16-year-old. They came to me and they said, Dad, you're not going to believe how popular this is on TikTok. Look at all the comments of these women celebrating the fact that they are not going to have babies. They are saying it particularly because they're boys and they don't want to have a male child. And look at how just evil the responses are. This is, I mean, I don't know what percentage of TikTok users see this kind of thing, but the numbers are crazy. The likes on these posts are crazy. I had no idea this subset of the internet existed, and frankly, I wish I didn't know, but I do think it's a sign of just how toxic things are in sort of the abortion industrial complex, as one might call it.
2: It is, and I think it would shock anybody, not just you, but anyone, even those of us who do spend a whole lot of time on the internet, doom scrolling for a living, as we say, how prevalent this type of toxic mentality is. I mean, we're talking about thousands upon thousands of comments with a lot of these posts, with hundreds of thousands of likes on the posts like, oh, I'm having my gender reveal party today. I'm going to out if it's a girl or it's an abortion, hashtag kill all men. That is a real post that I came across on social media in the last couple of weeks. People talking about how they're so terrified of experiencing pregnancy because, God forbid, what if they happen to bring a toxic man into the world and masculinity is so evil, it's something we have to literally exterminate from our society. I'm deeply heartbroken about this, obviously, because as you know, Clay, I'm pregnant with my son right now. I have a daughter who's about 18 months old. But my son is kicking within me as I say these words right now. And it's just horrifying to realize how far we've shoved the pendulum in the name of feminism and empowerment of women away from just, oh, you know, women to be equal with men, now towards you have to literally exterminate the next generation of men if you want to call yourself an empowered, enlightened, strong woman.
0: Now, I'm not an expert on biology, as Ketanji Brown Jackson likes to say. but if you hate men so much, why are you getting pregnant? Again, just a rough biological analysis here. If you truly despise men, then I would suggest maybe you shouldn't be having sex with

0: them, and on top of that, you shouldn't be having unprotected sex with them in some way such that you end up being pregnant. I see this, and not only is it obviously toxic to say, hey, if I get pregnant with a boy, I'm going to kill him, and the fact that this is not only existing but popular on social media, yet you're also sleeping with men, and evidently it's men that you don't want to have a child with. Isn't this just doubling and tripling down on poor decisions?
1: It's easy to laugh at because it is so comical. You'd think it would be that basic of a question. That indeed was my first follow-up question as well. Lucky for you, I am a biologist, Clay. My degrees are in biomedical
0: Do
1: sciences.
0: You actually have? And hold at on. Least, I didn't know this. You actually have degrees in biology? You
1: two,
0: can talk
1: yeah,
0: about
1: I have
0: it.
1: An undergraduate degree in biomedical sciences and my master's in the policy of biomedical sciences from Georgetown. But last
0: this
1: time I
0: amazing.
1: Checked.
0: This is amazing. So you
1: I'm
0: actually can
1: sure.
0: tell us the
1: yeah.
0: difference between boys and girls. I didn't feel like I had the scientific
1: tango.
0: Background.
1: It takes two to make a baby for sure as well. And it does indeed require a man. But what's really scary is for the women of my generation, culture and even the scientific industrial complex is doing everything it can to divorce biological reality from procreation. So, A, we're normalizing having children outside of a loving marriage between a husband and a wife, where it does take a mother and a father to conceive a baby through things like IVF and surrogacy. I mean, there are entire companies right now, like one actually called Men Having Babies, where single men are hiring surrogate moms and renting their wombs for 9 months to have a child. It's really dystopian. It's really crazy, but becoming much more popular in our culture today. But secondarily, from all of that, we actually, through sex ed, which largely has been written by Planned Parenthood, they are the number one author of sex ed programs in public schools across America, we're teaching the next generation to separate the idea of procreation from sex entirely. Like, there is no link whatsoever between getting pregnant and having a baby and bringing new life into the world and the act of intimacy that we all know and love as sex. So it's really scary just how much we've brainwashed people into thinking I can have unprotected sex with as many people as possible and there's no consequence to that whatsoever. I'll just walk down to Planned Parenthood down the street even as a teenager without my parents' permission and take care of it as a form of birth control. And that huge component of American culture for this next generation we need to be talking more about.
0: I want to ask you, and obviously I am asking you, so that's convenient. When you look, one of the big questions, well, I'll get to the big question in a sec. Did you see the video that went viral there's many videos that go viral, but of the guy in Tampa asking the girl on the sidewalk, which is worse for women, Lindsay Clancy
1: yes.
0: killing her three kids or Sydney Sweeney posing nearly nude in a sports gambling ad? Did you see that?
1: I sure did.
0: Yeah. What is your reaction?
1: It's horrifying. I mean, obviously, it should go without saying the answer that this young woman gave was that Sydney Sweeney is increasingly detrimental to women every single day. She's holding women back and pushing women back into the past. Lindsay Clancy is like some icon of modern feminism. I have a follow-up video to that that went viral a few days later of some nut job left-wing podcast woman basically saying that Lindsay Clancy is the blueprint of modern feminism and that she has some divine goddess energy within her that we should essentially seek to worship as we normalize what feminism is supposed to look like in this new wave into 2027 and beyond. It is horrifying. Nothing surprises me anymore with what we're willing to glorify. And heck, there's even one of these very first copycat killers inspired by Lindsay Clancy on trial this week, who just yesterday pled not guilty after she hung her 2-year-old son in their basement, saying that she was increasingly obsessed with the Lindsay Clancy trial over the few weeks before she decided to commit this heinous act. It's horrifying.
0: Big picture. And we're talking to Isabel Brown. She's with the Daily Wire. She has a great show. She is speaking to a lot of Gen Z people on a regular basis, and she is pregnant with her second, who's a baby boy, which is very exciting. All right. Young men voted overwhelmingly Trump in 2024. Young women voted overwhelmingly Kamala. How do these two situations reconcile themselves? Do you think young women are going to move more in the direction of young men, or do you think young men are going to be moving more in the direction of young women? I don't think it's sustainable that, say, when men are 40 years old and women are 40 years old, that there's not going to be, that there's still going to be this you know, yawning chasm, this huge divide between how the sexes vote.
1: I mean, it's not sustainable now, even, Clay, and I'm on a mission to try to figure out how we reconcile some of that, because the truth is, part of the reason we're having record low marriage and fertility rates is because young men and young women are increasingly having nothing in common, and it's very, very difficult to build a life, to build a foundation and a family together when you lack the same basic foundational values that get you out of bed in the morning every day. I'm so grateful that there have been an entire generation of men like you and Buck and Charlie Kirk and Michael Knowles and Brandon Tatum and Jordan Peterson that have inspired men to reclaim masculinity unabashedly and in an unafraid way that our culture desperately needs. And I do think it's this voice on offense of young masculine men encouraging that in the next generation that overwhelmingly created a conservative political pendulum swing. I do think women will go in the same direction, although it may take a little bit of time, but it's just happening several years later, right? This attack on masculinity and manhood started decades before the attack on femininity and womanhood that the women of my generation are experiencing today. And increasingly, it's far more sinister even than just calling men toxic and the masculine thing associated with masculinity to be rid of from society. For young women, you can't even be called a woman anymore, right? We don't even know how to answer that question. You're a birthing person or a chest feeder, a person who menstruates, just crazy, ridiculous terms that are wildly demeaning. But because of that, you're seeing a whole generation of young women rise up the same way those masculine voices I mentioned did to encourage women to re-embrace femininity, to fall in love, to have babies, and to embrace a God-given biblical womanhood that is so missing from our culture today. It's just going to take a little bit of time.
0: No doubt. We're talking with Isabel Brown. You are optimistic. What does it mean for the midterms? Because if it's going to take some time, I don't know how young men are going to vote. I think, unfortunately, a lot of them are not going to show up because I think the presidential election cycle cuts through the noise and people are aware, oh, we're picking a president. I'm going to go vote. But in the midterms, particularly with Trump in office now, I think it's harder for that noise to be cut through and for a for them to even be paying attention, candidly. That's my concern. What do you think?
1: You're spot on. And look, midterms are always an uphill battle, period, end of story. They always have been in every midterm election since we began as a nation. So this already was going to be a huge challenge to get that same record turnout from young men under 35, that demographic being who specifically delivered the victory to President Trump and Vice President Vance in 2024. A lot of people are speculating young men are going to overwhelmingly flip back to the left. And I don't think it will be that overwhelming, to be honest, but we may see a little bit of a push there for those that do turn out to vote in just a couple of weeks. We're 40 or some odd days out from midterms. And it's understandable that young men are feeling this pressure to make up their mind a different way, perhaps, when they're feeling a little disillusioned with the Republican Party in Washington. I'm not saying the White House per se, but you're watching Republican members of Congress introduce mass amnesty bills in the last couple of weeks to give 10 million illegal aliens mass amnesty when there are also 10 million unemployed Gen Zers desperately looking for a job in our country. It's very difficult for young people to go to the grocery store and to fill up their car right now. Young men are very anti-war in this generation, and there's been a lot of grumbling about continued involvement overseas. And so I think there's a lot that needs to be conversed about in the open, in a beautiful and authentic big tent way that the GOP has been so good at throughout my lifetime, to hear these concerns, to respond to them accordingly, and specifically to really attack that affordability issue. Because right now, you're really only watching the socialist left, the Mamdanis of the world, run into that conversation head first. Of course, they're not really going to provide any solutions to make your life more affordable. The government taking over housing is going to make things infinitely worse than actually deregulating the housing industry. But they are responding to those concerns and doing so through a language and a mechanism of communication, largely social media, that is resonating with young people today. So the right needs to go back on offense, just like we did in 2024, and take that really seriously for the next month or so.
0: Congrats on the first baby boy, Isabel. Keep up the good work. For people who enjoyed hearing you and watching you here, how can they find you?
1: Well, thank you, Clay. It's always a pleasure to be on with you. We should do it more often. You can find me on social media anywhere by just looking up my name, Isabel, Isabel Brown.
0: Awesome. And Isabel and I had a great conversation that is up online a couple weeks ago. If you want to see us talking more, you can find it there, I believe, on her YouTube page. Isabel, good stuff. Thank you.
1: Thanks, Clay. Have a great weekend.
0: You too. Look, there are days the population of Israel feels very alone in the world. This coming October 7th will not be one of those days, because less than 2 weeks from now, you'll see Israeli flags on full display in solidarity with the Jewish population, remembering the terrorist attacks by Hamas members. 1,200 lost lives, over 200 Jewish people taken hostage, Israeli citizens being held for years in by Hamas in Gaza. 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

0: Welcome back in, Clay and Buck. We have got loaded phone lines, a lot of different people with a variety of different topics. Let's go through the line on who has been waiting the longest here, and I think it is Logan in Orlando. Logan, fire away.
1: Yes, sir. Hello. I'm a first-time caller, long-time listener since you guys took over for Rush. I think you guys are amazing. I tried talking to you last week when you talked about the California taxes. It made me think about when Sam Darnold won the Super Bowl and he had to do what was called a jock tax, and he had to pay just for playing in California, but had to pay a percentage in those taxes to California, and then all that money was insane. And I just wonder if that means every NFL player that doesn't live in California has to pay a tax just for being there every single game, every single season. Thank you.
0: Yeah, thanks for the call. You have to pay tax where the game is played. So if you are from Texas, meaning your team is based in Texas, and you are Dak Prescott, let's say, the Dallas Cowboy quarterback, he knows that he's going to play either 8 or 9 home football games in Dallas, Texas. Texas has no state income tax. Every team that plays the Cowboys does not have to pay tax on income when they go to that location. Lots of jurisdictions have a jock tax that is designed to pull money out of professional athletes' pockets. By the way, this is why so many pro athletes get conservative, because until you start paying these exorbitant tax rates, you don't think about them that much. And lots of people, if you aren't born wealthy, 50% of people pay no federal income tax. So a lot of these kids have grown up in households where they never have to have worried about taxes, and then suddenly they're paying over 50% of their income, and they say, wait a minute, this doesn't feel very fair. Yeah, welcome to the real world, guys. 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
1: A 38-year-old man and a 25-year-old woman, both from Springfield, have been arrested by Calhoun County Sheriff's Office deputies. They're responding to a report of someone with a gun in the 400 block of North 23rd Street Thursday evening. They got a call about a man approaching a person's vehicle that was parked and demanded they get out, but they refused and drove to a safe location and called police. The man and the woman were found in the area. Deputies say they were both uncooperative and causing a disturbance. He was arrested for violating Springfield's disorderly conduct ordinance, hindering and obstructing. He was also found to have a 9mm hollow point round in his possession, despite being banned from having any guns or ammunition due to a felony conviction. So he is also jailed on a felony charge of ammunition possession. She was arrested for resisting and obstructing. Her 9mm pistol was seized. I'm Michael Arney, WKZO News.
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3: I'm Ryan Recker. The vice president of operations for a Detroit funeral home has died amid accusations that the business cremated the wrong person. In a statement, the Hutchison Funeral Home said, quote, "It was with profound sadness that we announced the passing of Joseph N. Hutchison Jr. This comes a week after Kimberly Moore's family said the funeral home on 7 Mile near Mound mistakenly cremated their 61-year-old mother and dressed up another woman's body for the viewing in their mother's clothes. Lawmakers are trying to get a handle on Flog. State Representative Alicia St. Germain from Harrison Township introducing a package of bills that would establish clear restrictions and penalties for improper use of Flog cameras. State Representative Jim Runstead introducing similar legislation in the Senate. And a missing man in western mid-Michigan has been found safe. Yesterday, state police were asking help for finding 65-year-old Jerry Lee Wolf. He has been found. I'm Ryan Racker for the Michigan News Network.
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9: Mostly cloudy skies across West Michigan today, keeping high temperatures cool, topping off in the mid-60s. Winds calmer from the northeast at 5 to 10 miles per hour. Clearing clouds will take shape overnight with a low near 48. It paves the way for plenty of sunshine Saturday and Sunday with high temperatures near 70. We'll warm to the mid-70s by early next week, and we'll stay dry during this time period. The next rain chance comes on Wednesday. Tracking West Michigan's weather, I'm Storm Team 8 meteorologist Sarah Flynn.
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0: Welcome back in, Clay and Buck. Appreciate all of you hanging out with us. We are rolling through the Friday edition of the program, and we are hitting on a lot of different topics. We are scheduled to be joined, by the way, Michael Whatley, top of the next hour. And he is, of course, running for Senate in North Carolina against Roy Cooper, the former governor. That is an open Senate seat. And so we will talk with him about what needs to happen in order for Republicans to retain that seat. But we got so many different callers out there and a lot of different questions. And this was actually interesting, I thought. I'm going to get to the calls in a moment. Talkback A says he is a 25-year-old listener of Clay and Buck, and he had a question for us, and I will let Talkback A be played here.
1: Hey, Clay and Buck. I'm one of your Gen Z listeners. I'm 25 years old. I've been listening for about 2 years at this point. If you have some genuine advice for someone my age, I'd really like to appreciate it. You are both great men, in my opinion, despite me occasionally disagreeing with you on some things. As Buck says, I agree with you on a lot. So if you have any advice, I'd really appreciate it, even if it's a tweet.
0: Okay, 25-year-olds. And I appreciate him listening, and I appreciate certainly anybody who is in Gen Z that is listening. So what I would say, and I've got three boys, 18, 16, and 12, so I think about this a lot because I try to give them the same advice, and I understand that I'm an old guy now, an unk. I'm 47 years old, and sometimes you can learn having been through things. One, if you're in your 20s, find something that you can be good at. Could be anything. You could think, hey, you know what? I'm really good at being a mechanic. Hey, I'm really good at being a plumber. Hey, I think I have the skill set to be an electrician. Or it could be, hey, I can be an engineer. I can be a doctor. I can be a lawyer. Find something that you have talent in and pursue it. A lot of people say, hey, I'm going to find something and I'm just going to go at it full bore. If you don't have natural talent, it's hard to be really good at something. Couple of reasons why. One, like, I wish that I was really good at basketball. I can see a basketball court that I have built at my house right now. The rim is at 10 feet tall. I cannot dunk. I could have trained for 4 hours every day in my 20s when I was the youngest and the most athletic version of myself, and I was never going to be able to really dunk a basketball. Pursuing something that you can't be really good at as a profession, not as something that you have fun doing, there's a difference. It's hard to be really good. So I think you find something you're good at and you pursue it. As an aside, I was having this conversation with my 18-year-old recently. We have, because his mom got it, a piano in the house. And then we have a swimming pool too. And we happen to be sitting in the front of the house where the piano is directly to the left and the swimming pool is to the right. Yes, we're doing pretty well. But I was talking to my 18-year-old about that. And I said, hey, it turned out you weren't Ray Charles, but you were exposed to a piano. And if you had tremendous talent at being a pianist, you might well have been able to pursue it. Also, we're sitting here next to a swimming pool. If you had been Michael Phelps, your mom and I probably would have kept you in swimming lessons and you might have become an Olympian. Try things. I think one of the best things that parents do, that grandparents can do, is provide a wide variety of experiences. Because what unfortunately can happen is the greatest potential pianist in the world may have never had the opportunity to play a piano. The greatest swimmer in the history of the world may not have ever learned how to swim. Exposing your kids and exposing yourself to a wide variety of different things can allow them to determine where their talents are. And so if you're in your 20s, you have the luxury of time and you have the luxury of working hard. If I were 25 right now and I could go back to 25-year-old Clay Travis, I would say work 60 hours a week at something. That should be your floor. And really, if you want to be great, you should be doing something 80 hours a week. And you're going to be sitting there right now and you're going to listen to me and say, Clay, that's so much work. I have so many things that I have to do. If you don't have kids, you ain't busy. I'm sorry. That is the reality. And one day you're going to have kids and you may well have multiple kids and you're going to look back at me and you're going to say, you know what, Clay, you were telling the truth. If you're 25 years old, you can work 12 hours every day, sleep for 8 hours, and still have 4 hours to do whatever you want. You can go to the gym. You can go to a movie. That's a lot of free time, even if you're working 12 hours a day. Trust me on this. When you're 20 something, you don't know very much. You aren't worth that much to most companies. What you have is time. Your labor is your calling card. So if you're in your 20s, you should be busting your ass, because if you do, then when you get into your 30s and when you get into your 40s and when you're married and you've got kids and you've got all these other different obligations, you have set a strong foundation to allow you to have tremendous success. The choices you make in your 20s often don't reveal themselves until you get in your 40s. I'm telling you this. I have seen it happen so much. You're the 25-year-old. You're making smart decisions now. When you're 45, you're going to have left a ton of people behind. It's hard to create a lot of space for yourself at 25. The way you do it is put the foundation in place and start working hard. And if you've got young kids, clip this for them. Clip this for them. If you are 20 and you're not working 60 hours a week, in my opinion, you're wasting your time because you have a lot of it. I told my son this recently. He's 18 years old. He's a college freshman. Where else in life is 15 hours of class considered full-time work? I was talking to him about it. I said, buddy, you 15 hours? Come on. This is unbelievable. You have the luxury of time when you are a young person. You can pursue excellence. You can achieve immense things if you put your time to work valuably. Nobody told me this. I had to learn it for myself. I thought I was busy when I was 25. I wasn't. I thought I was being efficient with my time. I wasn't. And a lot of guys and gals out there right now, you're nodding along. When you get to your 30s, your 40s, and your 50s, that's when you're really busy. That's when you have a billion different things going on. You convince yourself that you're busy. You know why you're busy? Because you're going to Miami with your friends on a weekend. Because you're going to Las Vegas to party. I've got to get everything done because I've got a flight at 7 p.m. I've got to go to Las Vegas. You're not actually that busy. And actually, you have more money than you think you do if you save it and use it smartly. That's the other thing. I tell my kids this all the time. I think it's important for all of you. If you are young, invest, invest, invest. Compounding is your friend. If you can start putting away money at 20 years old, people say, oh, I've only got $100, Clay. It's not that much. At 20 years old, $100 compounding adds up in a hurry. A lot of people don't start something because they're not happy with where the start begins. I'm telling you, I didn't have any money when I was 20. Every 10 years, your money is going to double. Whatever you can put away at 20, by the time you're 30, just S&P 500 index funds, it's going to double. Think about this with me, all right? You put a this is, by the way, the genius of the Trump accounts, because you can start these for your kids even earlier. Compound interest is one of the great untalked about financial miracles of the world, all right? I'm drawing right now live on the air, and I am not always great at math, so you guys trust me on this if you can, all right? You invest $1,000 at 20 years old. At 30 years old, that $1,000, if you just invest in the S&P 500, on average, going to be $2,000. So that's not very much money, Clay. Okay. At 40, it's $4,000. At 50, it's $8,000. At 60, it's $16,000. At 70, it's $32,000. If you live, as you will if you are a young man today, to the age of 80, you will have $64,000 from that initial $1,000 that you invested if S&P 500 index fund returns continue to be what they have been historically. $1,000 that you put away at 20 is worth $64,000 at 80. Think about that math if you're able to put away $10,000. Think about that math if you're able to continue to add as you should be as you age. You can make yourself wealthy without having to make a ton of money just by making smart decisions. So my two pieces of advice for everybody out there watching right now who is 20 or 25 years old, everybody out there who is listening, grandma and grandpa, you can clip this and you can share it. 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I'm just telling you, that's going to happen. 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Make good choices in your 20s, and it pays off by the time you're my age. All right, I'm going to take a bunch of your calls. Wasn't planning to give you that advice. If we can clip it, I think it's pretty good advice. That's the advice I give my boys, and they may roll their eyes, and your grandkids may roll their eyes, and your kids may roll their eyes, but it works. Boy, girl, rich, poor, black, white, Asian, Hispanic. What I just laid out, if you do it in your 20s, you're going to be sitting around 20 years from now, and you're going to be like, boy, that guy Clay Travis, he's a knucklehead. 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
4: 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I'm Robin Hood.
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0: Welcome back in, Clay and Buck. And let's see, we got a lot of people who want to weigh in. You've been waiting for a while. Let me get to your calls. Top of the next hour, we're going to have Michael Whatley of North Carolina. He is running as a Republican for the Senate there. Mike in New York, what you got for us?
1: Hey, Clay, thanks for taking my call. Love your show. Listen to it every day. And I just want to tell you, you are spot on. I 100% agree with everything you said. In fact, I'll take it a step further using my own personal experience. I would say prepare yourself when you're in college for that 60-hour work week right out of the gate, because you need to kind of get into that mindset. You need to have the time management skills. When I was in school, I noticed that I could take a few more courses and have a second major, and then a few more courses and have a minor on top of it. I did all that. I joined the Army Reserves. I played in football on the football team in college. I worked almost 40 hours a week, and you figure out how to do that thing. And so when I was ready for my career and I started those long hours like you're talking about, it came easy to me because I was already prepared coming out of college. Because at the end of the day, and I don't think enough kids think about this, you're not going to school to get a degree. You're going to school to prepare yourself for a career. And if you don't prepare, then you don't get off to the right start. But that carries you through your career. I mean, later on, I went in part-time for my MBA. I had one child, had a second child born. And, you know, I was traveling and doing all that stuff, but I was prepared for it. So good advice you're giving, Clay. Keep it up.
0: Thank you. It's not a surprise to me, by the way. Mike says he was doing all that and also that he was an athlete. One of the things that athletics teaches you, if you are competing at a high level, and I don't mean you become a pro, that's certainly amazing, time management. The amount of time, my son plays high school football. The amount of time that high school football takes is off the charts. For any of you out there that are parents, grandparents, if your daughter, granddaughter's in swimming, like Riley Gaines, my friend, the amount of time that you have to compete, soccer. I've got a son who does travel soccer. The amount of time that sports takes teaches you time management. You got to get your work done at school, and you also have to get that sport done as well. Let's see. Chris in South Carolina. I wasn't expecting this take. What you got for me, Chris?
2: Yeah, I heard the chuckle, and I get it, man. It's a little shocking. I certainly understand. But, you know, you were just talking to a lady that's talking about men giving birth to babies, right? And
0: yeah.
2: Every day, every minute, every hour, it's a losing battle. We're never going, and I know y'all can't talk about this because you'll probably get fired. I mean, they'll cut your money off if you ever say the word secession, but it seems to me we're never going to coexist with these people.
0: So you want red state, blue state, you want to secede?
2: I would like a discussion about how this failed experiment that has gotten out of control called America can be saved.
0: Now, are you a history guy, Chris? It's ironic that you're calling from South Carolina, because South Carolina was the first state to secede from the Union back in 1860. That didn't exactly go great for South Carolina back in the day, to be fair.
2: Well, with a couple of different circumstances, it would have gone extremely well, and this country would not be in the position that it's in right now. But that's a whole nother discussion, and I'm not a history. I wouldn't tell you that I could tell you what happened on this day in 1860, but I'm familiar with history, and frankly, I live on James Island, South Carolina. I live about an eighth of a mile from where the first shot was fired. But that has nothing to do with my desire. It's not...
0: By the way, thank you for the call. We're coming up on a break. Here's what I would say in general. You might think Chris is crazy. Some of you might be saying, you know what? I'd like to have a gathering of red states. There's a lot of people in blue states that would actually agree with Chris, too, because they're looking around and saying, we don't have a lot in common with red states. Here's what I see coming. I actually think all of the economic power of the country is going to be moving to red states, Tennessee, Texas, Florida. That is the new financial bulwark of the country.
3: 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WKZO.
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11: Have a decision to make. I'm Lisa Brady, Fox News. The U.S. Supreme Court is lifting restrictions on a new federal database aimed at rooting out non-citizen voters by letting states check voter eligibility. But a lower court put the program on hold over concerns about privacy and the potential for wrongful voter purges. State participation would be voluntary, and a legal fight on the merits of the case will continue. President Trump says much has been and will be accomplished after a three-day state visit for China's leader.
12: President Trump and the First Lady greeted Xi Jinping and his wife for tea on the final day of this high-stakes state visit.
13: We really enjoyed it, and I think we've made tremendous strides. We've made great strides, very positive for both countries.
12: Before departing Washington, Xi visited the National Archives with President Trump to view texts of U.S. democracy and artifacts of the U.S.-China relationship. Both countries agreed to extend a trade truce and prevent escalating tit-for-tat tariffs. President Trump also says he believes farmers will benefit from new agreements. The two leaders are expected to meet twice more this year, once at a summit in China and again at the G20 in Miami.
11: Fox's Jared Halpern at the White House. Arrests in Oxford, Mississippi, after kratom was found at a vape, tobacco, and beer store following the deaths of two University of Mississippi students.
14: The Oxford Police Department is not confirming that this is related to the two Ole Miss deaths, but kratom has been illegal here in the city of Oxford since 2019, and people were allegedly still selling it. So investigators say they found more than 500 units of kratom. They found THC products and more at a local vape shop.
11: Fox's Madison Scarpino. Two men facing facing drug charges. Kraden was found in the dorm and the off-campus home where two students died earlier this week, but their cause of death remains under investigation. 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
11: Iran is proposing a plan to reopen the Strait of Hormuz.
16: The proposal laid out by the Iranian foreign minister to reporters on the sidelines of the United Nations General Assembly resembles the commitments in June's so-called Memorandum of Understanding with the U.S. that quickly collapsed. The seven-day plan calls for all hostilities to end, including in Lebanon, the U.S. release of Iran's frozen assets, a waiver of sanctions on Iranian oil, and lifting the naval blockade on Iran. On the last day, the Strait of Hormuz would be reopened. Iran's foreign minister said his country was ready to put the plan into effect as soon as President Trump agreed to it.
11: Fox's Tanya J. Powers. At the UN this week, President Trump threatened to annihilate Iran, and Iran's president argued U.S. officials are the terrorists, not the Iranians. Just getting word of a verdict in the latest trial of a social media platform, a New Mexico jury finding Facebook liable for deceiving users about privacy protections. This case centers on a data breach that dates back to the 2016 election, when targeted ads were generated out of data harvested from millions of Facebook profiles through a third-party personality quiz and sold to a political consulting firm. Facebook was accused of deceiving users about the breach. The jury finds failure to protect user data impacted the state's entire population. A judge will determine how much the company will pay. There's no word yet on an appeal. Today is Dolly Day in Nashville, Tennessee, a proclamation from Mayor Freddie O'Connell on 9/25, the date referencing the hit song and movie.
17: It's just bittersweet that Dolly isn't here with us. Today isn't about the music or the fame. It's about Dolly's best gift to all of us, her kindness, the way she cared, the depths of her caring, and the enduring lesson she taught us about how to care for one another.
11: Today also marks 1 month since her death after a brief battle with cancer. A rally continues on Wall Street, the Dow up 421. Elisa Brady, Fox News.
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19: Students at Dick Street Elementary in Otsego will be moving temporarily to Pine Trails Elementary in Allegan Township. Relocation is because of a fire this week that caused significant damage to the Otsego Elementary. Students, teachers, support staff will start classes at Pine Trails Elementary Wednesday. Superintendent Christy Robinson says they're happy to be able to keep the entire school community together under the same roof while the repairs are being made. Luke Bryan's farm tour concert that was scheduled to be held at John Shandoff Dairy in Allegan September 20th, not going to be rescheduled. It was postponed due to the heavy rain that fell. Ticket holders will be receiving a refund. Shandoff Custom Farming officials say that they know how frustrating and disappointing the news is. They say the weather was out of anybody's control. That's the latest from the WKZO Newsroom.
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19: I'm Michael Arnett.

0: we head to North Carolina now to Michael Whatley, who is the Republican nominee for an open Senate seat there. He is running against the former governor, Roy Cooper, in an intense battleground race there. And you have had a lot of success. You ran the RNC. You have helped Donald Trump to win the state of North Carolina three different times, 2016, 2020, 2024. Your state has become one of the ultimate battlegrounds, and you better than almost anyone have known what needs to happen to get Republicans over the finish line there. So we appreciate the time. I know it is super busy as we come up on under 40 days until the election. I'm sure you can tell us exactly when the early voting will begin in North Carolina. What should we know, Chairman Whatley? What can this audience do to help you win this important race?
1: Yeah, two things that you should really focus on when it comes to North Carolina. You know, the first is we are a purple state. We're 30% Republican. We're 30% Democrat. We're 40% unaffiliated, which is our version of the independents. And every race is going to be close. And ultimately, although we are a purple state, we are a state that hates crazy. And so, you know, for us to get our agenda out there and talk about the common sense platform that I'm running on, a strong economy, strong borders and a safe community, and strong Army, Navy, Air Force, Marines presence that we have in the state, we're getting that out there. And Roy Cooper is absolutely crazy. You know, this is a guy who wants open borders, inflationary spending, a woke, weak America. He raised taxes as a legislator, vetoed taxes, tax cuts as a governor. You know, this is a guy who let criminals out of jail by the thousands and who supports a radical transgender ideology. He's completely out of step with mainstream North Carolina. So that's the first thing we got to do, is just make sure everybody understands what's at stake. And the second thing is Republicans close in North Carolina. We are closing right now in this race. We've knocked Roy Cooper's lead down from 12 points a couple months ago to 4 points right now. We are in the chute, as I like to say. We always close late here in North Carolina. We are right where Ted Budd was back in 22. We're actually better than Tom Tillis was in 2020. And so we're just going to keep working out. We've been to all 100 counties. We're having conversations with people in the mountains and on the coast. We're talking to people in the cities. We're talking to people on the farms. And everywhere we go, it's a common sense agenda for North Carolina.
0: How's your money situation? What can people do to help? A lot of talk. I started off the show today that a lot of Republican candidates nationwide, it feels like, have kind of kept the powder dry, so to speak, and not started really spending until post Labor Day. We certainly are there now. What can you tell us about the plan, the spend? Does the Democrats have more money than you in North Carolina? What's the on the ground situation there?
1: Yeah, so Roy Cooper does have a ton of money. It's coming in from all over the country, California, Chicago, New York, you name it. He's bringing it in because Chuck Schumer has recruited him to run in this race, because he'll do what exactly Chuck Schumer and the Democrats tell him to do. He's going to be a lockstep vote for the mob. He's going to be there with Schumer. He's going to be there with Bernie Sanders and Elizabeth Warren and the rest of them. So they are bringing in tons of money, and we do need to help. MichaelWhatley.com is where people can go to sign up and support. We held our powder dry until Labor Day, and we're spending now. We need to make sure that we keep that going. What I don't want to do is be left in October without the resources that we need to get us over the hump, because this thing is closing so late.
0: We're talking with Michael Whatley, big battleground state in North Carolina. How much do you see? This is another aspect of the debate we've been having. How much are you seeing this be a national race versus a North Carolina specific race? And I ask that question because earlier in the show, talking about Maine, Michigan, Texas, all the different big battlegrounds that are out there right now. And then there's states like New Hampshire, where it feels like it's entirely a local decision, maybe Maine too. What's the on the ground sense in North Carolina? How nationalized does this race feel from the people that will actually decide it in North Carolina?
1: Well, it's nationalized from an issue perspective, just because North Carolina has always been a battleground state. You know, President Trump won this state three different times, but we had extraordinarily close races in all three of the presidentials. So, you know, the issues that really concern us here are the economy. It's keeping our kids and our communities safe. It's making

0: making sure that our military is strong enough to be able to, you know, protect our interests and our allies around the world. Those issues really matter in the federal race. They also really matter in you know, the state races, where we were. So, you know, and Roy Cooper is just wrong on every single one of these issues. He made stuff cost more as the governor. He made our communities far more dangerous by putting thousands of criminals on the streets. And the fact that he's out there fighting on this trans agenda issue, set is really, something that the people are paying a lot of attention to, you know, with him and his record as governor. The guy's been in office for 40 years. You know, this guy got elected the first time when I was a senior in high school up at Watauga High School. So, you know, this is a guy who's been around for far too long. He's running from the basement right now. He's not going out and talking to the people of North Carolina about the issues that they care about. But what they do care about is the same issue sets we saw in 2024. And the Democrats continuing to run. Roy Cooper is running on open borders, inflationary spending, and a woke, weak America. It's not going to work here.
1: Okay, so you said something important, and I think it matters quite a lot. You said that Republicans tend to close late in North Carolina. We can look, as you just said, at the results in 2016, 2020, and 2024. I'm sure you well recall all three times people said North Carolina is not going for Trump. All three times it did. In fact, a lot of the polling showed that Trump was not going to win North Carolina, yet he did it three times. You talked about Ted Budd. You talked about Tom Tillis. In the polling that was out there on those guys were always consistently behind. Polls have not given enough credit to Republicans in North Carolina. Are you concerned that people are falling into the trap of, oh, North Carolina, it's not even a race right now? I want you to kind of tee off on that if you can.
0: Yeah, look, when I go out to the 100 counties and I have these conversations, whether it's in manufacturing centers or I go to small businesses or I go out to the farms and talk to people about this race, we get an absolutely great response. When I go to Raleigh, there's a lot of hand-wringing. When I go to Washington, D.C., there's a lot of hand-wringing. And people worry about those polls, and you just point out the fact North Carolina always closes late. You know, and we really are focused right now on the fundamentals, the building blocks of this campaign, of getting out there, building our infrastructure. We're knocking on doors. We're making phone calls. You know, we're having those very critical 5-minute conversations with undecided voters every single day, to talk to them about what they care about, and just drawing a very clear contrast with Roy Cooper, who's just wrong on every single one of these issues. And he's going to fight harder for a radical extreme agenda than he is a North Carolina first agenda like I am.
1: Last time in the election season, 2024, as you well remember, Hurricane Helene hit. And there was an incredible difficulty in getting people to the polls, all throughout eastern, western North Carolina. How is the recovery now? How do you think in 2026 the election is likely to go? And what should our listeners know, about the continued recovery in those, in that region?
0: Yeah, well, Roy Cooper absolutely failed and then abandoned Western North Carolina on, you know, when we talk about this storm landing on the 27th, you know, 2 years ago, Roy Cooper was in New York City for a climate change gala ball. He wasn't even in the state getting, you know, on the ground here. And we talk about the damage that was done by that storm. You know, 73,000 homes that were damaged or destroyed, 45,000 small businesses that were wiped out, 107 people that were killed. That's a true disaster. The second disaster was Roy Cooper's attempt at a recovery program where he didn't even go to Western North Carolina. And you had FEMA out there ignoring houses with Trump signs, not even going up to offer help to anybody that was demonstrated to be supporting for President Trump. Actually criminal type activity that we saw from Cooper and Biden. Since President Trump got in, he asked me to help make sure that we're coordinating responses. I have been in Western North Carolina. We've seen, even since I ran announced that I was running for Senate, that I've had over 60 different meetings, 100 different phone calls with local officials up there. We've brought $11 billion in hurricane relief from the Trump administration to Western North Carolina. Roads have been rebuilt. Bridges have been rebuilt. Water systems are up and running. Lake Lure and Chimney Rock are back open for business, which is a miracle if you ever saw any of the pictures of the damage that we had there. Look, there's a lot of work that's left to be done, and I'm not going to forget them. I know President Trump is not going to forget them, but this is the largest storm recovery effort in the history of North Carolina by an order of magnitude versus what has been done before. So we're going to continue to fight. The people of North Carolina, Western North Carolina, they're strong people. These are resilient communities, and they know that Roy Cooper was absolutely not there when they needed him, and that I've been there every day since President Trump asked me to help.
1: When does early voting start? What would you ask people in North Carolina listening to us right now to do?
0: Absentee balloting has already started. We're going to have a pretty small percentage of the state that will vote by mail, but early voting starts on October 15th. And the biggest thing that we need from everybody is make a plan. You can vote by mail. You can vote in person early. You can vote on election day. Just make sure you have a plan to go vote. And then you have to go out and have those conversations with your friends and your family members and everybody you go to church with and tell them how important this race is. Values matter. And Roy Cooper is going to fight for radical, extreme agenda. And I'm going to fight for North Carolina families and communities.
1: Last question for you, and I know we hammered this a lot in 2024. If people are listening to us and they are diehards, the best thing they can do is go vote as early as possible, if I recall, because that allows you to target the people who may not have voted. In other words, if you're out there listening right now and you're saying, I am going to go vote for Michael Whatley, you want them in line on October 15th banking the ballots, right?
0: Yes, we absolutely do. You know, and look, I'm in a position where I don't know where I'm going to be on election day every year. So I vote early. And I think it's very important. You don't have lines. You don't have a wait. And we do want to get those people in there and tick those votes off and make sure that they're coming out and that they're going to turn out the rest of their communities with them. Really, really important for us to get those votes in the bank. But more importantly than anything is make a plan and execute the plan and get that vote in.
1: Awesome. Appreciate the time, Chairman Whatley. One more time, give that website out.
0: MichaelWhatley.com.
1: MichaelWhatley.com, W-H-A-T-L-E-Y. Appreciate the time, sir.
0: Yeah, thank you, sir.
1: That is Michael Whatley running for the Senate in North Carolina. If he wins, I'll just tell you, there's very little likelihood of Republicans losing control of the Senate. I'll just say it. You start to win some of these races. You win North Carolina, you win Maine, they're going to throw up their hands and just say, we can't have a chance in the Senate. So a lot of you have your voices to be heard. Get out and vote early. You heard him say October 15th is the first day, and he would like you to bank as many of those votes as possible. Look, I want to tell you about trying to preserve your family's history. We've had some fun talking about history here on the show a little bit. Alamo talk. Maybe didn't expect it. A lot of families have someone who's in charge of keeping the family history, takes all the pictures. Who is it in your family? Might be the same person who set up the video camera back in the day, all those videotapes, print photos. If they haven't been digitized, they need to be. 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

0: Welcome back in, Clay and Buck, Friday edition. My thanks to Chairman Mike Whatley of North Carolina. We have had a ton of different topics that we have rolled through. Buck will be back with me on Tuesday. I'll be with you guys on Monday as well, and then Buck will be back with me on Tuesday. We have a ton of you who are weighing in with a wide variety of different topics. Guys, will you let me know about the talkbacks when you get a chance? In the meantime, let me dive in here and try to run through a bunch of these different topics. Paul in Lincolnton, North Carolina. Thanks for listening. What you got for me?
1: Yes, sir. Glad to be with you. You know, when Trump was running for president, Michael Whatley and Trump's daughter-in-law were the campaign chairs for him. They led the campaign.
0: That's right.
1: My question is, why doesn't Whatley have Trump's daughter-in-law come down here to North Carolina and campaign for him? She's from North Carolina anyway.
0: Yep.
1: And possibly she could get enough votes, you know, to put Michael over.
0: Thank you for the call. I would bet that Laura Trump will be campaigning quite a lot in North Carolina. I will text her and ask. Maybe we can have her on the show to help rally turnout in North Carolina as well. Thank you for that suggestion. Let's see. Greg in Winter Springs, Florida. Greg, fire away.
2: Hey, Clay, I was just going to comment. I loved your finance talk and all the advice that you gave. Also wanted to mention, I'm sure you know, I have two young sons, and the month they were born, I opened both of them. I opened up a UTMA account, a Uniform Transfer to Minor account. So I control it, I contribute to it, and when they hit 18, they legally take over. But I calculated it. I, you know, contribute about $100 a month to both of their accounts. And with an 8% normal return, they should have about $65,000 each in those accounts when they hit 18. And they can do whatever they want with it, put a down payment on a house, or continue sitting on it.
0: I thank you for this. I want you to repeat what you just said, because a lot of people worry about not having enough to start. You said you got two kids, and you're putting $100 a month into this savings account for them, right? So $100 a month,
2: right.
0: $1,200 a year. And where does that leave them when they're 18 if stock market returns continue to be roughly what they have been historically?
2: Right around mid-60s, $65,000.
0: That is awesome. Thank you for the call. Everybody out there listening, listen to Greg in Winter Springs, Florida. This is what dads and moms should be doing. Compound, compound, compound. You don't have to have a lot to start. $100 a month. A lot of people can find a way to do that. If you can't, start at 50. If you can't do that, start at 25. Trust me, as you continue, you just heard him say, the math is that each of those boys, when they turn 18, would have $65,000 in the account. The Trump accounts. I had a friend just text me. She said that many people are donating amounts of dollars if you open Trump accounts. You might have an opportunity for your kids and grandkids that you don't even know that is out there. Think long-term for them. It's what parents should be doing. All right, we got a bunch of you still want to weigh in. I'm going to play a cut for you when we come back that I think is going to get you guys all fired up. 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
1: Pollsters with GBAO say the 4th congressional district race is tied. State Senator Sean McCann leads Congressman Bill Heisinger by 1%, 47-46%. Democratic state lawmaker has a 50%-36% lead among independent voters and among voters who can identify both candidates. McCann leads 51-43%. Poll also found 56% of voters in West Michigan view President Trump unfavorably. Heisinger's campaign downplayed the poll results. A juvenile hospitalized in Kalamazoo after being shot in Kalamazoo Township Thursday morning. Township police say the child suffered non-life-threatening injuries. They were shot in the 2400 block of Texel Drive just south of Gull Road. No arrests have been made. Police have not released any information about any possible suspects. In the WKZO Newsroom, I'm Michael Arning.
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3: I'm Ryan Ranker. A 2024 murder conviction will stand. The Michigan Court of Appeals found no prejudice of legal representation, meaning second-degree murder conviction of Thomas Olson stands. In 2018, Olson was hunting in Bath Township when he shot and killed Chong Ying at Rose Lake State Park. He was sentenced up to 60 years in prison. A big drug bust in southwest Michigan seizing distribution amounts of meth in pills. Berrien County Sheriff searching the home in Hager Township Thursday, leading to the drugs and arrest of a 33-year-old woman from Riverside. Children's Protective Services notified because there was a child in the home, which was later dropped off at school. And a missing 15-year-old girl has been recovered and a 24-year-old Inkster man charged with selling her for sex online. 24-year-old Ilya Matthew Green arrested at his Inkster apartment on Tuesday. Investigators were tipped off about an ad posted on the dark web. I'm Ryan Racker for the Michigan News Network.
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8: Mostly cloudy skies across West Michigan today, keeping high temperatures cool, topping off in the mid-60s. Winds calmer from the northeast at 5 to 10 miles per hour. Clearing clouds will take shape overnight with a low near 48. It paves the way for plenty of sunshine Saturday and Sunday with high temperatures near 70. We'll warm to the mid-70s by early next week, and we'll stay dry during this time period. The next rain chance comes on Wednesday. Tracking West Michigan's weather, I'm Storm Team 8 meteorologist Sarah Flynn.
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0: Welcome back in, Clay and Buck, rolling through the Friday edition of the program. I teased this a little bit earlier. I saw my good buddy Sean Hannity talking about Hassan Piker, saying that he was a modern-day Rush Limbaugh. And I really thought I was being pranked when I saw this start to circulate. And I had the team. I said, did he really say that? I said, did this communist who said America deserved 9/11, this communist who said America is worse than Al-Qaeda, did he really compare himself to Rush Limbaugh, the greatest proponent of capitalism and American excellence, probably in the history of radio, certainly even in the history of radio? Did he really say that? And is it actually getting a lot of attention? And so the team went back and they did research, and they found that not only has Hassan Piker said it, he's continued to say it. And I said, well, I want this audience to hear the audio of him actually saying it. Producer Greg, I believe we have it. Can we play it?
1: The way I've always described what I do is that I'm basically like Rush Limbaugh, but for Zoomers. So it's almost like AM radio in the spirit of like conservative commentary. But obviously, I think I have a higher standard for the veracity of the information that I'm looking at.
0: Excuse me? Can we play that again? Because I just want to make sure that I heard what I think I just heard. This is Hassan Piker. Not only is he the modern day Rush Limbaugh, he's actually a much better version of Rush, according to Hassan Piker. I'd like to hear that again.
1: The way I've always described what I do is that I'm basically like Rush Limbaugh, but for Zoomers. So it's almost like AM radio in the spirit of like conservative commentary, but obviously, I think I have a higher standard for the veracity of the information that I'm looking at.
0: He has a higher standard of fact than Rush Limbaugh. Am I correct? Or did this man not just say to Axios this month that America was worse than Al-Qaeda? Did he not do his show with the Twin Towers in flames soon to collapse behind him? Did he not say that America deserved 9/11? I believe he also said that one of the great heroes of his history is Mao Zedong. And he says that he has a higher commitment to the truth than Rush Limbaugh did. I can't believe this is even real. Now, here's where it gets scary. He is talking to a lot of Zoomers. We talked with Isabel Brown at the top of the last hour. I gave what I think is really good advice to a 25-year-old who left us a message and said, what advice would you give me, Clay, as a 25-year-old? Getting into the media ecosystem, as many of you know, because you started listening to Rush when you were young kids, your Rush babies, your dad or your mom had on the radio show and you would ride around, and probably back in the day there was something else you would rather be listening to. And nowadays it's not uncommon that I meet young guys and young girls when I'm out, like I'm going to be at the Texas-Tennessee game. People now come up to me quite a bit and they say, hey, I started listening to you because grandma had you on in the car. Hey, I started listening to you because you're on in 550 AM stations, you and Buck, and we started listening to you years ago, and you've been on for 5 years, and we family used to listen to Rush. Winning matters, because a lot of times when people are listening to Hassan Piker, no one is disagreeing with what Hassan Piker says. This is why they killed Charlie Kirk. This is important. If you happen to be in the ecosystem that is listening to us right now, hallelujah, thank you. But I was actually talking with noted, this is true, noted political Savant Kid Rock this week. I went to dinner at Kid Rock's house. We had an awesome time hanging out. We're helping to raise money for John James, who I hope will be the next governor of great state of Michigan. And Kid Rock said, I'm talking to Trump a lot as the midterms get closer about how we need to have him in front of people that might not otherwise hear his arguments because they're hearing arguments against him, but they don't hear arguments for him. This is so incredibly important. And again, this is why they killed Charlie Kirk. What Charlie Kirk did was he allowed left wingers to tell him why he was wrong. And then he systematically disemboweled effectively the argument that they made with logic and fact and reason. And they could not out talk Charlie Kirk because he happened to have the benefit of being on the right side of issues. You know, it's funny. When you're a lawyer, you're trained to argue every side of every issue. And sometimes you'll talk with lawyers, and we have to show up, and we have to present even when our side is not the best side. Sometimes you'll talk with lawyers, and you'll say, not up for the record, not in a courtroom, not in a filing, but you'll say, hey, which side of this argument would you really prefer? You'll hear lawyers make that argument, the private conversation. They'll be like, your argument's way better than mine. Doesn't mean that you're not obligated to make it. This is why I don't judge criminal defense attorneys. They're charged with the obligation of defending criminals to the best of their ability. It is their honor-bound oath and duty. Doesn't mean that they agree with the criminals necessarily. And you talk to a criminal defense attorney and they will tell you, do you know what the scariest case to get is, Clay? The case where I think my client might be innocent. Do you know why? Because if you know your guy's guilty, you're just trying to get him the best outcome that you can, but you're not laying awake at night worried what will happen in this case necessarily. If you think your guy or your gal is innocent, that's when you lay awake at night as a lawyer staring at the ceiling because you know if they get convicted, they may go to prison for the rest of their life. They may get the death penalty, and they may not have done it. That's pressure. So you'll hear people talk about, hey, best sides of arguments, worst sides of arguments. Lawyers have these conversations. The benefit that I have now is I get to pick the best side of an argument. I don't have to worry about being an advocate for someone who pays me the most money. I just get to go out there and say, I'm on this side because it's the right side. But that conflict of ideas matters. That opportunity for people to make the case and for us to refute it. That's why I said earlier in this program, open challenge to Colin Kaepernick. I'll pay $2 million to charity if he'll sit and talk with me for an hour. It's worth $2 million to me to go to charity for everyone to see my argument against his argument and see which side has the actual better argument. Not one side getting to make an argument without the other side being able to hear it. Both sides, boom, head to head. Let's have it out. Let's see who has the better argument, which side the marketplace of ideas supports. To me, that is a no-brainer, what should be happening. And I think it is so significant and insulting, candidly, that Hassan Piker would in any way try to adopt the mantle of Rush Limbaugh and argue that he is doing anything that Rush has managed to accomplish. And this is the perfect read to be going into, candidly, here. Because it's Tunnel to Towers. And I want to tell you all about the incredible work Tunnel to Towers has done in this 25th anniversary year. Hassan Piker said America deserved 9/11. He said Al-Qaeda, well, America's actually worse than Al-Qaeda. And he tried to call himself the modern-day Rush. It's ridiculous. Sunday, 5K run walk through the Brooklyn Battery Tunnel, the signature event of the year for Tunnel to Towers. You know why they do it? because Frank Siller's brother, Steven, ran all the way through the Brooklyn Battery Tunnel with all of his gear on to go try to save lives of the innocent people who were trapped in those towers. This is the 25th year of looking after first responders in honor of our fallen heroes. Like United States Army Sergeant Mario Nelson. Sergeant Nelson served in the National Guard, volunteered at Ground Zero after 9/11, later enlisted full-time in the Army, deployed to Iraq. He made the ultimate sacrifice when he was killed by a rocket-propelled grenade. In this 25th anniversary year of 9/11, we continue to honor the cost of service and the enduring legacy of those who gave everything for our freedom. 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

0: Welcome back in, Clay and Buck. We are rolling through the Friday edition of the program. I want to tell you, I was supposed to hit this earlier. My guys at Hard Rock, if you go to hardrock.bet/Clay, you get $100 when you bet $5. I love sports. I love sports gambling. Risk only what you can afford to lose. But I like Tennessee +4.5, and I like the under in the big game between Texas and Tennessee. Tomorrow, I am scheduled to go interview Tennessee head coach Josh Heupel, and we'll be on Big Noon tomorrow. If you are a college football fan and you want to see what the scene is looking like in Knoxville with President Trump there, flip it on Fox Sports, and you'll see me there waving at you, saying, hey, I'm here, having a good time. I am looking forward to it. We have got a bunch of different talkbacks. I want to make sure that I catch up. I got so many text messages coming in, and I'm going to get to your calls too. So let's go fast. Hardrock.bet/Clay. You can play in Florida. You can play in my home state of Tennessee. You can play many different places. $100 when you bet $5. Let's see. Rick, in Tallahassee, Florida, cut C.
1: Clay and Buck, the real TU is Toledo University. 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
0: John in Georgia says, cut E, fire away.
2: Listen, your Tennessee Vols are going to get smoked by my Longhorns tomorrow. And it is the original University of Texas, is UT, UT Austin. Your university started out as something like Blount College, and then it became a directional school, East, North, Central, Western Tennessee State, where the University of Texas at Austin has always been the university. We are UT.
0: I know about that. Texas University, not UT. UT was the University of Tennessee, founded in 1794. Ty in San Antonio, cut F.
3: Well, I'm just going to say, man, you stay in your bag. If it's not offering the WNBA 10 mil to take on a high school boys team, it's offering Colin Kaepernick 2 mil to sit down and do an interview. Then you're talking about pools and pianos at your house, texting Laura Trump to get her on the stump. Hey, do your thing, man. Great job.
0: There's a lot of variety on any day today. Look, one of the advantages I feel that I have is I'm fortunate to have financial resources now. I did not have much money for most of my life. Put your money where your mouth is. It's a good lesson in life. Put your money behind what you actually say. You may not agree with me, but I will actually put my money down. WNBA champs against a high school boys team, $10 million. Be the most watched game featuring a WNBA team of all time. They won't respond. But yet they said men are welcome. Owners, players, executives, commissioner. They all said men are welcome in women's sports. Okay, I'm going to have an all-trans team, the Nashville Balls. It's going to be the greatest, most inclusive team in history. Why won't they respond? It's interesting. All I'm doing is following their arguments to the logical conclusion. Bob in Huntington Beach, man, Huntington Beach, beautiful place, California G.
4: You guys have to just keep exposing that Hussein Pecker. When you try to compare yourself, or he tries to compare himself to Rush, I draw the line. He just keep exposing him. As soon as the election's over, just ignore him after that.
0: Okay, let's get a couple of your calls. But first, a VIP email from John. Got out of my hot tub to write this, he says. That's kind of early to be in the... Am I wrong? Is it early to be in the hot tub? I know you're not supposed to drink. They're trying to get people to get into Knoxville early. They're doing half-price beer in Neyland Stadium starting at 9:30 so they can try to get everybody in before Trump gets there. This is real true, half-price beer. Can you be in the hot tub before noon? Not, you know, I know it's 5 o'clock somewhere. Doesn't it feel kind of weird to be in the hot tub before noon? Am I crazy on this? But anyway, John says, got out of my hot tub to write this. Your best commentary ever on working hard in your 20s. I was an assistant manager for a hotel. I worked 6 days a week, 12 hours a day. The soles of my feet were white from walking around the hotels. I began the largest wedding venue and service company in the world. Now we are approaching 100 units. Why? Because I did something I loved early on and worked my ass off. And now he's in the hot tub at noon. But seriously, if you didn't hear, Just happened to get a 25-year-old. Good job by producer Greg cutting it, saying, what advice would you give at 25 years old? It's the advice that I give my boys all the time. We'll put it up on YouTube if you enjoyed that. Steve in Franklin, Tennessee, God's country. I love Franklin. What you got for me?
5: The thing we love about college football is traditions. And you've probably heard where Tennessee and Alabama are going to wear crimson and orange every year from now on.
0: I did see that.
5: That goes back. Did you hear that?
0: Yeah.
5: That goes back to the last time Tennessee and Texas played in the Cotton Bowl in 1969. They had to flip a coin to see who got to wear the orange. And after that, that's when they started having all this rigmarole about the home team gets white and whatnot.
0: Thank you for the call. That's a little bit of a history lesson I didn't know. I am telling you, the eyes of Texas will be filled with tears on Saturday around 3:30 p.m. Eastern as the real UT runs up and down the field of Neyland Stadium and vanquishes the fake UT. I will be there in Knoxville. President Trump will be there in Knoxville. I'll be live on Fox Sports with you guys. We've also been doing a bunch of fun things tonight. We'll have a Sport and State show, my new media company, live from a bar in Knoxville. If you're wondering what the scene will be like, I'll share that link out on social media. I'm about to hop on Fox News with Martha McCollum, and then I am headed to Knoxville for the big game, the Battle of UTs. I'll be back with you Monday. Buck will be back on Tuesday. Thanks for hanging for another week.
6: Speaking truth and having fun. Clay Travis and Buck Sexton. 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
13: 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I'm Lisa Brady, Fox News.
14: Already we're seeing major impacts from this developing nor'easter off the Virginia Capes.
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14: In North Carolina, on the Outer Banks, Highway 12 is closed due to washover near Pea Island. On the Jersey Shore and along the beaches of Maryland and Delaware, a lot of beach erosion. Some spots have already lost 3 to 4 feet of beach.
13: He's on New York's Long Island. The storm threatening coastal flooding, strong winds, power outages, and possible flight disruptions through the weekend up into New England. While Hawaii and Mexico deal with Pacific hurricanes, NOLO is expected to pass near Hawaii's Big Island with tropical storm conditions beginning later today.
15: I think the Big Island is the one to really highlight here as we move through the weekend. Some of these rainfall totals could hit 30 to 40 inches. So flooding, mudslides would be a major concern as we're watching these storms track across those islands.
13: Fox meteorologist Adam Klotz, Hurricane Polo is back to a Category 5 storm, churning off Mexico's western coast, expected to bring stormy conditions to the Baja California Peninsula beginning late Sunday. A new report just released on Charlie Kirk's assassination, an independent review of security procedures, finds that Turning Point USA insisted he speak outdoors despite security concerns and that the venue, Utah Valley University, did not properly assess potential dangers. Kirk's family has filed notice of a possible wrongful death lawsuit. The accused assassin is due back in court next month. The Trump administration can move forward on a federal voter database aimed at cracking down on non-citizen voters.
16: A Supreme Court order lists restrictions on the Department of Homeland Security's SAFE program. The court's three liberal justices dissented. A lower court had put the program on hold, finding it could violate privacy rights and wrongly remove voters from voting rolls.
13: Fox is Jared Halper, and it's up to states to decide whether they want to use the tool. 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
13: A political shakeup in New Jersey.
20: Public servants must abide by the highest ethical standards.
13: Democratic Governor Mikey Sherrill confirming she called for her lieutenant governor's resignation after the release of an independent investigation of his conduct over an ethics violation and allegations of sexual harassment.
20: As outlined in the report, the investigation found that the lieutenant governor failed to uphold the responsibilities of his office. And he demonstrated a pattern of behavior that does not meet the standards of this administration.
13: She says her hand-picked Lieutenant Governor Dale Caldwell did step down today. Caldwell had denied any wrongdoing. More than 10 first responders in a Florida suburb may have been exposed to a dangerous narcotic while responding to a 911 call.
21: Police in Largo, Florida, near Clearwater, say one of their officers was exposed to some form of narcotic drug when entering an apartment during a call for help where a man was acting erratically.
22: One of the officers felt the effects of a narcotic, passed out, causing other officers to use Narcan to resuscitate him.
21: Largo Police Chief Mike Liu, EMTs would enter the apartment as well, and one of those medics also became ill. Hazmat teams were called out, but the substance has yet to be identified. In Miami, Eben Brown, Fox News.
13: There's no word on a U.S. response yet, but Iran is proposing to go back to nuclear talks and reopen the Strait of Hormuz if the U.S. meets certain conditions. That may be having an impact on oil prices, which are sliding down near $92 a barrel for U.S. crude. As stocks rally, the Dow is up 416 points an hour to the close, the S&P up 31, the NASDAQ up 113. I'm Lisa Brady, Fox News.
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2: Roughly 5,000 people are expected to converge on the Kalamazoo Battle Creek International Airport Saturday from 10 a.m. until 2 p.m. It's for the 2026 Airfare Red, Flight, and Blue. Officials say it's one of their largest community events every year. Airport Director Craig Williams says it's one of their favorite opportunities to open the airport and give people a chance to experience aviation in a way that they normally can't. There'll be an F-16 cockpit experience, introductory flights, a Redbird flight simulator, and more, including more than 10 food trucks. A new survey by Michigan State University finds 70% of adults in the state are opposed to building data centers in their community. The State of the State survey finding 11% support the data centers, 19% neither support or oppose them. 71% fear that data centers are bad for the environment, 59% say they're bad for the economy. In the WKZO Newsroom, I'm Michael Arney.
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28: Yo.
27: Well, wrapped up the big UN hoot, Danny. And Benjamin Netanyahu, Israeli Prime Minister, talking yesterday. People walking out.
29: Yeah.
30: Oh, yeah. Well, of course.
27: And he called them cowards.
29: Yeah, he did. And, man, he did not mince words talking about the mayor of New York City as well, Zoran Mamdani.
27: No, he did not.
31: You praise criminals convicted of supporting Hamas. You count as friends people like Hassan Piker.

0: You refuse to condemn any of that. You falsely, repeatedly accuse Israel of genocide. Mr. Mamdani, you tried to stop me from coming here. You tried to silence me. Well, you can't silence me. You can't silence the truth.
1: Wow.
2: Mm.
1: And then what Mamdani say? He said genocide again. I know that.
2: Oh, yeah.
1: In his
2: sure.
1: statement.
2: Yeah.
1: Which, again, are we going to have anybody from legacy media stop that nonsense?
2: Well, no, because, you know, they just kind of want to sweep that part under the rug. They're not going to challenge it because they're afraid of getting, you know, the Ed Sheeran treatment or whatever.
1: It's so bizarre
2: mm-hmm.
1: that they just forward that and just let it fly by. And then you just have so many people that end up believing it.
3: Well, yeah.
1: And parroting the same thing. Yeah, it's...
3: They know exactly what they're doing.
1: They do.
3: Mm-hmm.
1: That is true. And I don't know if this is proof or not. The gay Ayatollah?
2: Yeah.
1: Why are you laughing?
4: It's just every time I see that or hear it, the gay Ayatollah,
2: well,
4: I think of the knack.
1: What do you mean?
4: Gay Ayatollah.
1: Instead of my Sharona.
2: Yes.
1: Well, the Iranian president said he's definitely alive. I guess we can't take that as proof because you can't trust him. Because
2: well,
1: I'm
2: no.
1: thinking we need to settle this bet.
3: Yeah.
4: Cash.
1: Yeah, I want the cash.
2: Well,
1: because I bet that he was still alive. Scott said he was dead.
3: Yeah.
2: Well, Brett Baer from Fox News interviewed the Iranian president and asked about the status of the gay Ayatollah.
1: Okay.
5: When is the last time you saw the supreme leader in person? Is he healthy? Is he able to govern?
6: Precisely, I don't remember the dates, about a month and a half ago. We met in about 7 hours.
5: You saw him in person a month ago?
6: Yes, 7 hours, as I said earlier. We conducted talks.
5: And is he healthy? Is he able to govern?
6: Very much so, completely. The implementation of it.
1: Man, that's distracting. You've got the interpreter, and then you got all the stuff you can't understand. Yeah. Like, what are you saying, man?
6: Policies is in the hands of the administration and the government, but the consultations and the directions come from there.
5: Why haven't we seen a video of the Supreme Leader addressing the Iranian people, addressing this war, even addressing President Trump?
6: Well, this is a process was created in our society, which is the lack of security that was created by the action of foreigners.
2: Yeah, we can't film a video of him because of security reasons. What?
3: Right. Got to get a camera crew in there. And,
2: right.
3: You know.
1: My guess is the Mossad knows exactly where he is.
2: Right.
1: And we do as well. But it's not some sort of video that's going to tip everybody off.
2: No.
1: Wow.
3: I'm surprised they haven't done AI there and just had him dancing.
1: So this is still an unsettled bet right. in the end.
3: Yeah. Right. We don't know yet.
1: For now.
3: Mm-hmm.
1: Okay. Got it. All right. Another big story that's been out over the last week or two is the big AI scare.
2: Yeah.
1: And I think as time goes on, you're seeing that this was planned out ahead of time.
2: Well, yeah. Anytime you have, you know, media and any political party just all of a sudden completely agree on something that seemingly kind of comes out of nowhere.
1: Yeah,
2: it's usually some sort of pre-planned event, and they're trying to convince people that the AI apocalypse is coming. And I, for one, I feel disoriented because, you know, I do believe that there's a possibility of an AI apocalypse for sure. But even I'm like, let's be reasonable here.
1: Well, it's end of the decade,
2: right?
1: And we've heard that sort of stuff before, like it. Because of climate change, we're all going to die right. by 2030, all that sort of stuff. And you're like, okay, what are we really talking about here?
2: Yeah. Well,
1: but that doesn't stop sandwiches from getting out there.
2: No, Bernie Sanders, a.k.a. Bernie Sandwiches, is suggesting that AI developers get 20 years in prison if they violate whatever AI rules Congress enacts. Fox Business reporter asked him if that goes a little too far, because after all, Bernie Sanders goes out there and he says, we have too many people in prison. Our incarceration rate is insane. We have to change it. He's said that. He's been banging that drum for decades.
1: Yes, that is true.
2: But now, AI, go to jail.
1: Okay.
7: Isn't it a little extreme, though, to, you know, threaten...

0: 20 years in prison for someone who violates an AI regulation like you're suggesting?
1: And you are with whom? Fox?
0: Fox Business, yeah.
1: How did I guess that?
0: Is it not extreme, though? 20 years seems like a long time to violate a regulation that you were suggesting.
1: Really?
2: And to quote David Van Camp, I'm literally shaking right now that he questioned a reporter and where they're from.
3: Yeah. I mean, that's a direct assault on the First Amendment.
2: Yes. And they're there to do their jobs. It's really a safeguard for all of us,
3: right,
2: as Americans.
3: Him being able to ask questions of Bernie Sanders,
2: yes,
3: is defending your right to go to your town hall.
2: Right.
3: To go to city council and tell them what you think.
2: Yes. That's what Brian Stelter was saying,
4: right,
2: yesterday.
4: Yeah, right, exactly.
2: Anyway, go ahead, sandwiches.
5: And if that violation results in the possibility of millions of people dying, do you think that that's really terribly radical?
2: Oh my gosh.
5: We're dealing with a technology that, according to some of the most knowledgeable people in the world, could be lethal, could be extremely dangerous. And if you are breaking the law and developing that technology and endangering millions of people, you know what? I think we should have strong laws to protect people. And if you break it, you got to pay the price.
2: Okay.
3: No.
2: You also said some of the smartest people in the world, there's no way it could have come from a lab. It was from the wet market.
4: Mm-hmm. Right.
2: With COVID. People don't believe that crap anymore.
3: Well, I also think, you know, if you're talking about something that could cost people millions of lives if a mistake was made, then I am all here for Bernie Sanders advocating for Anthony Fauci to do 20 years in prison.
2: There you go. Go to jail.
4: Yeah, but if you try him in Massachusetts, you need to get a bunch of middle-aged women that are either convicting or not convicting. They're going to walk.
3: Anthony Fauci will be like, I was very hormonal at the time.
4: Exactly. Yeah. Right.
3: I was going through some things.
2: Oh, my gosh. It's hilarious.
4: Sad, well, but true.
2: Wasn't it? What did sandwiches do? Was it 2020 when he was talking about we've got to get on the climate change thing or we're going to die too?
6: Just telling us that if we don't act incredibly boldly within the next 6-7 years, there will be irreparable damage done, not just to Nevada, not just to Vermont or Massachusetts, but to the entire world. Joe said it right. This is an existential threat. You know what that means, Chuck? That means we're fighting for the future of this planet. And the Green New Deal that I support, by the way, will create up to 20 million good-paying jobs as we move our energy system away from fossil fuel,
2: right,
6: to energy efficiency and sustainable energy. This is a moral issue.
4: Yeah. Oh, gosh. That is Bernie ever created any okay-paying jobs? Sorry, boys. Good-paying jobs.
2: Union jobs.
4: Yes.
2: Yes, of course. The other thing, if we have time, just real quick, that Bernie has warned about for well over 30 years is that America is moving rapidly towards oligarchy.
4: Mm-hmm. Oh, yeah.
2: He's been fighting it for years.
3: Oh, sure.
4: He went on tour, fighting oligarchy tour, remember?
2: What? This started in 93. There's a clip, 93, 94, 95, 2007, 2012, 2014, 2015. It never ends.
7: This great country of ours is moving very rapidly in the direction of oligarchy. The United States of America today is increasingly becoming an oligarchy.
2: That was under Bill Clinton. That damn Clinton.
7: More and more moving toward an oligarchy.
8: We are moving in the direction of oligarchy. We will move even more rapidly in the direction of an oligarchy.
2: Oh, that was 2012. That was under Obama.
3: Oh, no.
2: That sounds racist to me, Bernie.
6: Great country is evolving into an oligarchic
2: 2014
6: society.
2: This guy. Good point, Scott. What's he done?
4: Well, and they keep shoving the same script out in front. The movie sucks. We're not making it. Just keep doing it over and over again.
2: Oh, goodness gracious. Did you see the story about the data centers? And basically with the data centers, all of the information that's coming out, a lot of that is paid for by China.
3: Yeah.
2: And it's not a big surprise, but it's really interesting that they put out this certain study. And this shows you how it's going to just ruin communities. Again, its authors have ties to China.
3: Yeah. Well, And I think it really sucks because there's a lot of people who cynically sort of pick up that ball and run with it. And I say this because there are communities that I think have legitimate concerns, especially like with noise, all of that. I've seen examples of that where people have legitimate concerns about having these things in their neighborhoods or in their communities. Mm-hmm. I get it. All that gets washed away, though, because of what is an obvious propaganda campaign.
2: Yes. You know, like, okay, what's real and what's not? You know, and a lot of people, as far as news, and we know this, if they're getting it from social media, if you're in the algorithm, there's a lot of news you'll never see. Mm-hmm. And it depends on demographic.
4: Right.
2: But the younger, the more often it's social media that's giving you news. And if we just had someone, a brilliant person, that could explain the algorithm, that would be great.
3: Mm. Well, got somebody.
2: Really?
3: Yeah, that would be former Vice President Kamala Harris.
2: Yes! Here you go.
9: They're trying to dumb people down with the assumption that people don't have any interest beyond what they've already seen. Think about that.
10: Oh, yeah, the algorithm.
9: Right, but the algorithm suggesting, I have no more interest because I'm looking at this yellow flower. I'm only interested in yellow flowers.
10: So here's more yellow flowers.
9: As though my brain can't handle the fact that there may be a pink flower.
10: Right, right.
9: That I might be interested in looking at. Mm-hmm. Right? And so part of it is understanding how the algorithm is manipulating us and figuring out how we're going to psych it out a bit.
2: The look on Robin's face is the best.
4: It's just is so unbelievable.
3: I'll give her credit in that she actually, I actually understood where her thought process was. It wasn't just sort of out of nowhere. Like, I understood what she was trying to say.
2: Yeah.
3: But yeah.
2: Yeah.
9: That's good stuff.
2: Not really. Of course it is. No. No. Boy, oh boy.
9: I call myself a joyful warrior.
2: I know.
4: Presidential fodder.
2: Yeah, right, no kidding.
4: Yeah.
2: Okay, much to get to today. There's some fun stuff out there. And the five stories we're watching coming right up.
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2: The Markley, Van Camp, and Robbins Show. Jamie Markley, David Van Camp, Scott Robbins, and now the five stories we're watching today.
3: All right, number five. Former Senator Kyrsten Sinema's former bodyguard and romantic partner has been arrested after allegedly breaking into her home and throwing 22 paintings into her pool.
4: Oh, my God. That is into the pool.
3: That is wild stuff going on. Number four.
2: Well, you know he knew those paintings meant something to her. That's vicious.
3: It really is. Dang. Number four, a CDC global travel advisory has been issued for polio. Actually, it's been updated for more than 2 dozen countries. And guess what? It includes Germany and the UK. You know,
2: really,
3: the vaccination rates in Germany are actually very high. However, there is a new population there coming from countries that are listed as having a problem with polio.
2: How about that?
3: Yeah, same with the UK.
2: Diversity is our strength.
3: Mm-hmm, absolutely. Number three, speaking of Europe, President Emmanuel Macron of France said that France plans to send troops to Saudi Arabia to help protect a refinery and crude oil pipeline in the Red Sea, in the port of Yanbu.
2: The translation on that one, Mr. President, we're sorry we weren't there for you before.
3: Well, it's...
2: I'm doing a terrible accent.
23: Now this is our oil. Oh, no. Sacré bleu. Mon Dieu.
2: Yeah.
23: It's terrible.
3: Yes. Number two, the president of Iran says the gay Ayatollah is alive and well, but hasn't been seen on video for security reasons. Uh-huh. Number one, U.S. Army Reserve is weighing whether it can supply Southern Command with a military police brigade, surgical teams, and a theater-wide logistics command within 120 days. And planning, U.S. officials say, is aimed at Cuba. I think we have enough irons in the fire right now. I don't know if we need to start adding Cuba to the portfolio, but okay. Those are the top five stories that we're watching today.
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0: There you go. Speaking of sports, I guess you would say a bit of an upset last night.
4: How about it?
0: One freezing cold take. Yeah.
1: The Atlanta Falcons have no chance of beating the Green Bay Packers.
0: Mike Wilbon, ESPN. Huh. Whew, no chance.
4: What, for the first 3 minutes?
0: Yeah, that was something, huh?
4: Wow, no kidding. I mean, opening drive. They go down and score a touchdown.
0: And then, then they just got blown out.
4: It was just bad all the way around.
0: But I bring that up because of football. Did you see the trailer for the Madden movie with Nick Cage?
4: I did.
3: I really want to see it.
4: Me too.
0: Yes. The one thing, and you got to know this going in, and I'll play part of the trailer, is it still sounds like Nick Cage. There's no way you can separate that.
3: No.
0: You know what I'm saying? Is it going in?
5: Roy, disguise!
7: How much time with you?
24: I'm like, he's a genius.
25: John Madden.
26: My dad says, once you start working, you'll never stop.
0: Does that sound like Madden at all?
3: No.
4: No, that's what I thought, too, when I first saw the trailer.
3: It's funny, because Christian Bale as Al Davis, I had trouble picking out. I was like, oh, my gosh, that is Christian Bale. Oh, my gosh, he does such a good job getting in character. Meanwhile, the lead is just Nicolas Cage in a fat suit. It's incredible.
0: It really is, but I still want to see it.
3: Yes.
4: Frank Caliendo busy. The best Madden I've ever heard.
0: That is true. Yeah. That's a great point, Scott. Mm-hmm. Okay, a lot to get to. A Texas Democratic candidate defended grooming in school?
3: Yeah.
0: We got to get to that. What's your story coming up?
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1: Officials with U.S. Homeland Security say agents from U.S. Immigration and Customs Enforcement were not chasing Mario Coronado Juarez Sunday morning in Grand Rapids when he crashed into a tree and died. They do say they had stopped him for driving a car registered to, quoting now, a known criminal illegal alien with multiple alcohol-related driving offenses who is also wanted in Guatemala for a drunk and disorderly charge, unquote. Now, Coronado Juarez was also a Guatemalan native. He was in the U.S. illegally. He had been deported back in 2021. The government says they do not know when or how he was able to return to the U.S. Homeland Security says he was going more than 100 miles an hour when he hit the tree on Century Avenue Northwest near McKendrick Street in Grand Rapids. In the WKZO Newsroom, I'm Michael Arney.
2: The Michigan News Network.
3: I'm Ryan Ranker. More charges have been filed against a former West Michigan daycare worker. It's reported the Ottawa County Prosecutor's Office filing 23 new charges against Austin Heppner. He's accused of abusing up to 30 children previously working at the Children's Enrichment Center at Grand Valley State University Allendale campus in the Grow Child Care Academy in Grand Rapids. All known victims are minors. He faces over 60 charges between Ottawa and Kent County. Michigan's absentee ballots are in the mail, and we continue to sit down with the candidates. Republican and Macomb County Clerk Anthony Forlini is running for Secretary of State. When asked about election monitors potentially being sent by the federal government, Forlini says there's nothing to fear, and he welcomes them in Macomb County.
4: We'll help train them how Michigan law works, and they can be another set of eyes. I've got no issues with that. People get intimidated by it. I don't get intimidated because I work with our local clerks. They're not intimidated by me. I work with the state. I'm not intimidated by them. And we're going to work with the federal government, too, to make sure our elections are clean. We need to all work together.
3: An endangered mussel is getting a helping hand from state and federal agencies. U.S. Fish and Wildlife Service with the DNR using funds from the Great Lakes Restoration Initiative to raise and stock 7,500 snuffbox mussels in the Clinton Huron Rivers and Cass Lake. DNR fisheries biologist Cleo Harris says the mussels are part of the state's waterways.
5: You know, they filter the water, so they kind of pull out some of the nutrients and stuff. They help with our water quality. Not only do they do that, but they also help stabilize our river substrates. So because they kind of anchor themselves into the substrate, and they're almost like a rock with gut.
3: And a Northern Michigan Starbucks, one of the 100 set to close nationwide. The coffee company announced this week they're closing 250 underperforming locations. It appears the one in Manistee on Parkdale Avenue is the only one in the state. I'm Ryan Ranker for the Michigan News Network.
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13: Mostly cloudy skies across West Michigan today, keeping high temperatures cool, topping off in the mid-60s. Winds calmer from the northeast at 5 to 10 miles per hour. Clearing clouds will take shape overnight with a low near 48. It paves the way for plenty of sunshine Saturday and Sunday with high temperatures near 70. We'll warm to the mid-70s by early next week, and we'll stay dry during this time period. The next rain chance comes on Wednesday. Tracking West Michigan's weather, I'm Storm Team 8 meteorologist Sarah Flynn.
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15: So now you know the rest of the story.
16: Exactly.
17: And then a couple of cases where it's somebody the person knew who is also a person of color who strung them up.
16: Yes. And just out of curiosity, I'm looking it up the other day. How many lynchings were there in the United States? What was the number? Like between 3,500 and 4,000? You know, in the history.
18: Okay. I was going to say.
16: And then I'm like, how many black people die from gunshots every year? Oh my gosh, what was it? 12,000? 13,000?
18: Lots.
16: But that problem doesn't get addressed, oftentimes by legacy media.
18: Well, it's commonplace.
16: Well, do you care about black lives or not?
18: Right.
16: Are you trying to use a narrative to further divide people?
18: You answer your own question.
16: Of course, yes. Well, an update. The AP, there's been another person arrested in that hanging case. Mm-hmm. And as you go into the story, it takes three paragraphs down before you get to the fact that it's another black person that's arrested. But from what they put out on social media, you would never know that.
19: Well, Congressional Black Caucus, they had, I think it was last week, their annual legislative session or whatever. Mm-hmm. And one of the panel discussions was about how to stop lynchings in America. Like, they're not happening.
16: Oh, my gosh.
19: Mission accomplished. They're stopped.
16: It's just infuriating, media, what they do. Let's get to the story of the Texas Democrat.
19: Yeah.
16: Defended grooming in school.
19: Yeah, so Joe Rosenthal, this is the Democrat running to be the Texas Railroad Commissioner, which has nothing to do with railroads. It's about managing oil and gas and energy in Texas. So it's a big position in Texas.
16: Is this the guy Karl Rove said, this is who I'm voting for?
19: Yes.
16: Unbelievable.
19: And it's because Beau French, the Republican, he got into hot water for this. And I'll be the first to say it. I thought it was a really stupid and pointless post about...
16: Oh, from the Texas football game.
19: Yeah, from Asian American kids at a UT football game. And he's like, dude, shut up. Stop. What are you doing? But proven conservative record people like Karl Rove have endorsed the Democrat now because of that. But John is a radical Democrat, where he is, here he is at a school board meeting, this was a couple of years ago in Katy, Texas, in the Houston area, saying that the district should be allowed to keep parents in the dark if the kids want to transition.
16: Oh, boy.
20: So first, it's dangerous to students' mental health. It will increase the already high risk of family estrangement and suicide. Unacceptably high risk.
16: No, man. And maybe he didn't know the facts of that a couple of years ago. I'll extend that. But people know now. That's BS, dude.
20: Some LGBTQ students have only a teacher or a coach to lean on. And this policy could take even that small comfort away. It will also threaten them physically by fostering a hostile environment. And that hostility will extend to those kids who may be perceived as nonconforming, even if they're heterosexual, if they occur as masculine, a girl occurring masculine, or a boy occurring effeminate. You know how kids are.
16: What?
20: It's illegal. It's unlawful under Title IX and the Equal Protection Clause.
16: All right, we're all looking confused here.
18: Yeah, definitely.
16: Go ahead, David.
19: It makes no sense. An effeminate boy is going to get picked on because the school board says teachers can't groom kids?
16: Right.
19: That makes no sense. Those kids are going to, unfortunately, a lot of those kids are going to get picked on.
16: Yeah. And you can try to do something about that.
19: Absolutely.
16: But his argument makes no sense, as you said, anyway.
20: It targets students based on sex and gender. It violates the Texas Educators Code of Ethics by encouraging teachers to disregard students' privacy rights and potentially report them to unsupportive or possibly abusive parents or guardians over their gender identity.
16: Oh, boy.
19: Gosh, dang. Yeah. Good job, Karl Rove.
18: Yeah, I was going to say.
19: Here's why I'm voting for the Democrat here. Oh, stop.
16: Yeah, put that one on the whiteboard, Carl. Goodness gracious.
18: They keep dragging him out anyway. Isn't there anybody else? Isn't there anybody that can take his place?
16: I have no idea.
18: Isn't there a younger person who can handle a whiteboard?
16: I suppose if you're Fox, you got a lot of time to fill up throughout the day.
18: Yeah, sure. But
16: I don't think Carl's getting much primetime action, is he?
18: I see him. It's like the same tired gas bags that been out there forever milking it.
16: Oh, yeah.
18: Jeez.
16: Yes.
18: I got to say something inflammatory now, so they'll have me back.
16: I don't know, man.
18: Yeah.
16: With some people, they've been proven wrong enough times where you're just kind of like, yeah, whatever, man. All right, it's that time. We do it a couple of times a day. Go around the table. It may not be the biggest story out there, but it caught your attention. You want to bring it in. David, today, what's your story?
19: Well, so, of course, you've got the drama in the entertainment world with Ed Sheeran because he didn't hate the Jews, and Macklemore, who was his opening act, one-hit wonder Macklemore.
16: Which is wild because I don't know that we'd heard of that guy in years.
19: No. But he's, he hates the Jews, and he was apparently upset that Ed Sheeran didn't hate the Jews sufficiently. Well, then Robert Kraft heard about all this stuff and said, well, Macklemore's not playing at my stadium at Gillette.
16: Right.
19: Well, and I thought I understood where he was coming from, and we talked about it at the time. I just feel like this does add more oxygen to it because now you've given Macklemore relevance. I mean, it's his stadium. He can do whatever he wants. But,
16: sure.
19: But yeah, so now it turns out that the entire concert has been canceled, not because of controversy or a lack of interest. It's because there's a storm.
16: Oh, yeah. Because that was the big lead on the
19: big
16: nor'easter today. Yes.
19: Yeah.
18: That's interesting. Then perhaps there's some divine intervention coming.
16: Just cancel the whole thing.
18: Right, yeah.
16: How about that? Wow. Okay. Scotty, what's your story?
18: Meghan Markle is in the news today.
16: Really?
18: She was photographed with Ellen DeGeneres and Portia de Rossi, her wife, in her first time she was photographed since arriving in the UK. Now, she moved to the UK, by the way, her and Prince Harry, because, well, they were tired of dealing with the paparazzi. They just wanted a normal life. First thing you do, you hunt up Ellen and Portia and get your picture taken with them.
19: Yes, because British paparazzi, notoriously sedate.
18: Yeah, one of the media members that has been following him around said it's interesting that Meghan Markle appears to have changed countries and recently changed her and has not changed her social economic ecosystem. Well, of course not. That's all she knows. I just love pointing this stuff out because they do this stuff all the time.
16: Mm-hmm.
18: Like, we're going there because we want privacy. They had a fit because their kids didn't have enough security at their school. Pitched a bitch about that. And now she's out hanging around with Portia de Rossi and Ellen DeGeneres, running in circles again. Gosh dang it. You can take the ladder away, but they're going to climb.
16: All right.
19: I don't know if I've ever heard the phrase pitched a bee before, but
16: no, I hadn't either. That was
18: really?
16: A new one.
18: Midwestern guy like you? I thought maybe you heard that.
16: I thought it was a fit. Pitched a fit.
18: Oh, well, I heard both.
16: But yeah.
18: In my household. My mother could be colorful at times.
16: Yeah.
18: Yeah.
16: Yeah, mine too. For my story, it's a golf story. Not exactly the President's Cup, which is going on right now. Which, by the way, a side story to that?
18: Yeah.
16: Wyndham Clark, who's not a fan favorite at all.
18: No.
16: And this is at Medina in Chicago.
18: Mm-hmm.
16: And after yesterday, he goes, we just didn't feel it. Crowd was kind of dead. Oh, boy. He's not doing himself any favors.
18: Well, it'll be more likely now, I'm sure.
16: Well, yeah. But the story is one that you brought up a couple of weeks ago, Scott, about the caddy quitting mid-round.
18: Yeah, mid-round.
16: That was Alejandro Tosti. He's the player. The caddy is Cliff Ellis.
18: I don't know much about this guy.
16: I knew. All I knew is after this happened and you did the story.
18: Yeah.
16: that all these different commentators were saying, yeah, this dude's volatile. He is. Yeah. He's kind of known for this. But no one knew exactly what was it that made the caddy quit, you know? So he does an interview, and he's asked about it. And he tells the story. And I just want to see what you think.
1: So, you know, I got no problem telling you that the whole week this week was just ludicrous. a lot of just off the wall and insane things were going on all week between him and I. And then Thursday morning, we got off to a real hot start. We were on the range getting warmed up. And we got into a little tussle over the placement of the bag at the driving range, and which was just insane. But, you know, so I'm like trying to calm him down. I'm like, okay, let's stay focused on this here. So just the day.
16: I can only imagine what that is. The bag's in my sight, man. What are you doing with a bag over there?
18: I've never heard of the placement of the bag being a problem.
16: I hadn't either.
18: Wow.
16: It's like Christian Bale with the lights guy on the set of that one movie.
19: Right.
16: Distracting me, man. Anyway.
1: So just the day was bad. It was just terrible. So as you see on that video, we're coming up the 18th hole, which is our ninth of the day, and I picked the bag up, and he looks at me and he says, why is this umbrella in the bag? And I said, well, you know, what if it rains? Or what if you want to use it for sun? You know, like, which is something he does often. You know, he'll pop the umbrella open for the walk and get under it so he doesn't get in the sun. And then he kind of said something. He was like, well, it'd be stupid to have it out here. I was like, well, are you planning on carrying this bag? I was like, what difference does it make to you? And so I just tried to brush it off.
16: And by the way, the way I've always understood it, a caddy, you have to have everything that the player could possibly need in that bag. That's why they weigh so much.
18: Yeah. Right.
16: Umbrella all the time. But anyway.
18: Jumper cables.
1: Yeah. We have a hand sign that we use, you know, to like, hey, let's stay focused. And he goes, no, I just don't understand when you bring this. He goes, sounds like you're a... He took a personal attack. He used a word I can't use here on the radio. Uh-huh. So I said, and then in the video, you kind of see me pointing to myself. I'm like, you're going to call me that over this? So I was like, I'm going to let you walk that back real quick and we can go forward. Well, he doubled down on it. So I said, you know what? I am done with you and I'm out of here. I said, I quit.
21: Wow.
1: He says, are you kidding me? And I said, absolutely. No, I'm not kidding you. I said, who would put themselves through this?
16: Yeah, no kidding. Sounded like the gay slur.
21: Hmm.
16: I have no idea. But for putting the umbrella in the bag, that is insane.
19: That's,
16: And I think that is worth quitting mid-round.
19: Yes. And then
16: like,
19: talking
16: all right,
19: about it.
16: Enough. Yeah.
18: I mean, we've all had bad bosses, but man.
16: Yeah, that's something, isn't it?
18: Wow.
16: Yeah, I was like, wow. That's like an all-timer there. Okay. So people have been fired before. Do you set fire to the workplace?
18: Yeah.
16: We got Nimrods in the News on the way and a news update next.
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18: You gripping there?
6: Nines and six tend to, like, dance
18: okay
6: on my copy sometimes. That's all.
18: This is like a golfer that's getting older, and those three-footers, you start getting the yips.
6: Yeah, I get anxious just before we even start. Yeah. Thinking about those numbers. And I'm working so hard on the numbers that I've just botched it. I kicked it.
18: News update, David Van Camp. It's okay, man.
5: The Supreme Court says the Trump administration can use an expanded federal database to help help states kick non-eligible people off of voter rolls. This is something that liberals are panicked about for reasons that we're not allowed to say, apparently.
6: No.
5: But so
18: well, it's an assault on your right to vote or some nonsense.
5: Well, yeah, so what this is, the expanded program is the SAVE program, which is developed in the 80s. And what it was for was cross-checking, like, Social Security numbers with applicants for federal benefits, Social Security, et cetera. And so they said, okay, well, we're going to let states have a look at this in order to cross-reference for their voter rolls. Because, after all, they're federally required to update their and maintain their voter rolls, even though there seem to be a lot of blue states that don't want to do that.
18: Yeah, no kidding.
5: It's very interesting. Why would you not want to do that? Well, anyway, the Supreme Court
18: want to cheat,
5: right? The Supreme Court says, yeah, you can go ahead and do that.
18: Okay. They're not going to stop trying.
5: Oh, no.
18: To cheat, and the lines that they have to use to say, well, this is just an assault.
6: Oh, it's racist.
18: Is it all those things? Yeah. All right, we got to get the Nimrods. Here we go.
19: When the going gets tough,
20: damn it, this is too hard.
19: The dumb get dumber.
21: All right, Dean.
19: It's Nimrods in the News on the Markley, Van Camp, and Robbins Show.
20: I love the poorly educated.
18: All right, Nimrods in the News. We go to Arizona. 23-year-old Noah Ross got fired from his workplace. What'd he do? Well, this is a feed story worked at called Three Bars Feed and Tack. And one day, Noah is going to get some coffee, and he's going to Bikini Beans. You know, it's one of those bikini coffee shops.
6: Oh, yeah.
18: And he took some pictures of a few of the baristas while driving the company truck. Mm-hmm. He gets back to work, and he's showing the photos to his managers. Hey, check this out, man. Well, the managers were not amused. Like, this is, especially in the company truck, you're fired. He's ticked off now. So he waits a little while, but then in the middle of the night, he set fire to the hay supply at the store.
6: Oh, my.
18: Noah's phone connected to the Wi-Fi at the place just before the fire, and then he later admitted to drinking some beers with a friend, and they decided to do something fun and set the fire.
6: And he's innocent.
18: No one hurt but $60,000 in damage. Noah's been arrested in a lot of trouble. And that's Nimrods in the News.
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27: Prep in multiple states. Elisa Brady, Fox News. The governors of New York and New Jersey just declaring states of emergency as a nor'easter takes aim at the East Coast, impacting more than 10 states.
28: We've got people on alert from the Carolinas all the way into New England. Strong winds, dangerous surf, and coastal flooding all expected through the weekend. We've already seen some damage farther south in North Carolina's Outer Banks. Highway 12, the only way in and out of those southern Outer Banks towns, remains closed after ocean overwash undermined and even broke apart about 500 feet of pavement.
27: Fox Weather's Katie Byrne in Ocean City, New Jersey. Hawaii also preparing for possible flooding from Hurricane Nolo, just upgraded to a Category 2 storm. Top sustained winds hitting 105 miles per hour, expected to pass close to the Big Island, with heavy rain also possible on Hawaii's other islands. Mexico still under threat from Hurricane Polo, back to a Category 5 storm, expected to turn north and possibly hit the Baja California Peninsula late Sunday. China's President Xi wrapping up a three-day state trip with a visit to the National Archives and tea at the White House, saying through a translator that he and President Trump were building on their meeting in Beijing earlier this year.
29: This time, we've agreed to add new substance to it, that the relationship will be a constructive one of strategic stability on the basis of respect, fairness, and reciprocity.
27: President Trump calling it a productive visit and positive for both countries.
30: I think our farmers are going to be very happy. A lot of very positive things happened.
27: Referencing new agreements and an extension of a trade truce, President Trump also says they did discuss Iran, though it's not clear specific concerns were raised. The U.S. ambassador to China says China denies providing assistance to Iran. A rebound on Wall Street. The Dow up 478 at the bell. 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
27: Investigators believe a woman found hanging from a tree in Mississippi was already dead before the hanging, and that she appears to have been killed over a drug dispute. A police detective testifying at a hearing today for one of the two suspects in custody as a judge considers sending the case to a grand jury. The woman killed, 29-year-old Tasia Fortune, was a mother of four. Her mother has said she struggled with homelessness in recent years. In Texas, a teenager is now charged in her boyfriend's death.
1: Police in Houston say 18-year-old Emily Abigail Perez is now charged with manslaughter relating to the shooting death of her boyfriend. Officers responded to a home back in March to find Diego Cornejo dead from a gunshot to the head. Perez would tell officers she and Cornejo were playing with a handgun recently outfitted with a laser sight. As she was recording the event on a tablet, Perez told officers she didn't know the firearm was loaded. However, it is believed she aimed and pulled the trigger. Evan Brown, Fox News.
27: The Pope joins the chorus of concern about artificial intelligence.
2: Pope Leo warns that a paradise of machines could undermine humanity. He added AI development should center on the needs of human beings.
3: It has become essential for me to address the theme of artificial intelligence in my encyclical letter in order to place the human person at the heart of all reflection.
2: Pope Leo also raised existential concerns about scientific progress, life, and human rights during his opening speech to French President Emmanuel Macron and diplomats in Paris.
27: Fox's Tom Graham. It's the first official state visit by a pope to France in 18 years. Recapping stocks, the Dow up 478 points. The S&P and the NASDAQ also finish in the green as U.S. oil prices sink, getting close to $92 a barrel. Elisa Brady, this is Fox News.
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4: A 38-year-old man and a 25-year-old woman, both from Springfield, have been arrested by Calhoun County Sheriff's Office deputies. They're responding to a report of someone with a gun in the 400 block of North 23rd Street Thursday evening. They got a call about a man approaching a person's vehicle that was parked and demanded they get out. But they refused and drove to a safe location and called police. The man and the woman were found in the area. Deputies say they were both uncooperative and causing a disturbance. He was arrested for violating Springfield's disorderly conduct ordinance, hindering and obstructing. He was also found to have a 9mm hollow point round in his possession, despite being banned from having any guns or ammunition due to a felony conviction. So he is also jailed on a felony charge of ammunition possession. She was arrested for resisting and obstructing. Her 9mm pistol was seized. I'm Michael Arning. WKZO News.
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18: The Markley, Van Camp, and Robbins Show. Jamie Markley, David Van Camp, Scott Robbins. Breaking news. Iran doesn't want nukes.
10: Oh, yeah?
18: Yeah. That's what I'm being told.
10: Did they say that?
18: Yeah.
10: They don't want nukes.
9: Well, Brett Baer.
10: So. Okay. Well.
9: Yeah, Brett Baer from Fox News interviewed the president of Iran who said, hey, we don't want nuclear weapons. Why would you even think we did?
11: Do you want a nuclear bomb or not?
12: Not at all. Not at all. Our martyred, esteemed supreme leader, he had announced several times that from a religious decree, it is unholy, it is religiously illegal to have weapons of mass destruction.
11: Deep under a mountain. Why do you do that if you don't want to hide it?
12: No. We said we're willing to dilute them. It's not a big deal. We are willing to submit ourselves to verification, sir. The problem is that America, instead of conducting dialogue, they descend into the arena by bombing.

0: It's my meditation place. Nice. I got my little carpet that I kneel on there.
1: Basically, I got some cans I shoot.
0: Yeah.
1: You know, but
2: anyway. Well, and as far as that deer urine, I just like the smell. Okay.
0: There you go. Yeah. Air freshener. Okay. So, obviously, you can't believe that. You know what else? They're proposing a 7-day plan to reopen the Strait of Hormuz.
2: Oh, yeah.
0: You can trust that, too.
1: 7-day plan, you say?
0: Yes.
1: Mm-hmm.
0: Yeah.
1: Okay.
0: Just everyone is pretty cynical at this point.
1: The thing is, this guy's got no sway.
0: Mm-hmm.
1: No. So what he thinks? He's got no guns.
0: Yeah.
1: I mean,
0: it doesn't really matter what he says.
1: Hamas got to say. That's who we really need to talk to. Yeah.
0: Well, it's the military guard.
1: Well, yeah.
0: The RGC.
1: Who are linked with.
0: Yes.
1: Of course.
0: Uh-huh.
1: Gosh dang.
0: Hey, David, you had an update on the reporter who filmed people harassing Jews?
2: Yeah, remember that? We talked about the Canadian Broadcasting Corporation reporter who was harassed by pro-Hamas people on his way to a Yom Kippur service. He posted video on it and then talked about his experience, and his dad was an Austrian Jew who escaped the Holocaust. And he posted video of them saying, you're going to go to hell and blah, blah, blah. He's been pulled off the air as a disciplinary hearing is underway.
0: For what?
2: Well, for its part, CBC refuses to say who complained, but apparently there was some sort of complaint lodged. It is known, though, according to the, I believe it was the Toronto Sun, that Canadian for Justice and Peace in the Middle East mounted a campaign against this guy and made what it called a formal complaint about him.
0: Oh, okay.
1: Yeah.
0: Like, bullcrap.
2: Right. Really, yeah. You're going to just go after this guy for pointing out, hey, they're like protesting outside of a Yom Kippur service, and they were harassing me, and as a Jew, I don't feel very comfortable with that, is what the guy said.
0: Right. Yeah, that was a big topic of conversation yesterday in New York City, because Netanyahu, when he's speaking to the UN, is talking about how Jews don't feel safe, which is true, and on college campuses.
1: Well, no.
0: It's kind of crazy. Now, I'm sure you saw the video of people getting arrested, the protesters, in their white T-shirts. Susan Sarandon and others. She wears you out, Scott. You used to like her, too.
1: I liked her in, the Kevin Costner movie.
0: Yeah, Bull Durham.
1: Yeah, fun. You know, she was fun. She was good in that. Annie? Yeah, I liked it.
0: Was she Annie?
1: Yeah.
0: I never saw it.
1: Yeah.
0: You never saw
1: Bull Durham? Oh, okay.
0: Oh, I saw Bull Durham.
1: Yeah.
0: I thought you were saying she was in some adaptation of Annie.
1: Oh, no.
0: Oh, that was her character in the movie?
1: Yeah,
0: got it.
1: Yeah, Annie. Yeah.
0: Okay.
1: Yeah, she was fine in that.
0: But yeah,
1: no,
0: a lot of times, if you went back to the 80s and a lot of times 90s and even somewhat beyond, you had no idea what people really thought about different issues. Some were very vocal and out there, but a lot of actors and actresses, it's like, whatever. You just went and saw the movie. Now it's like this thing where you got to try to separate it.
2: Yeah.
1: Yeah.
0: If you're going to watch something.
1: Remember she met Tim Robbins on the set of Bull Durham.
0: Yes.
1: Yeah, and then they got married. He was much younger than her. And
0: they were together for years.
1: Yeah, until he finally went, wait, what am I doing?
0: Is that how the whole thing went down? It was just sort of the way it played out in your mind, right?
1: And taillights after that.
0: Yeah.
1: Squealing sound of burning rubber from the driveway.
0: Oh, boy. Crazy story out of Texas, David.
2: Mm-hmm.
0: Man, daycare accused of running a fight club in Fort Worth.
1: Oh,
0: family is suing the daycare for $1 million. We just had one of these stories in Chicago.
1: I read this story today. I'm like, holy smokes.
0: Oh, yeah.
1: Really?
0: Yes.
1: Four-year-olds?
0: Correct.
1: Well, you know what happened, don't you?
0: What?
1: They went home and told their parents there was a fight club. That's the first rule.
0: Dude.
3: You do not talk about Fight Club.
0: Thought everybody knew that.
1: And the little kids went home and babbled it to their parents.
2: Well, the kids are going to fight anyway. You might as well make a little bit of money off of it. I assume that there was some, is Poly Market on this now?
0: Don't know. substitute teacher encouraged 4-year-old kids to fight.
1: Yeah, there you go.
2: Gosh. It's not funny, but it's so ridiculous that I have to laugh.
0: I know. Well, I think the kids had the rules they talked to the other kids about.
4: First rule is, you do not talk about Toddler Fight Club. Second rule is, you do not talk about Toddler Fight Club.
0: Well, I don't want to make light of it because a kid got hurt. But it is just so...

0: nuts.
1: Yeah.
0: That you had a sub teacher. Yeah, fight. Do it. So, yeah, there's a lawsuit going on. Man, oh, man.
2: Jeez.
1: Was it a male teacher? I was thinking it was.
2: In this case, I think it was.
1: I think it was, because it doesn't sound like anything Reisinger? A female teacher would do.
2: Oh, no, they've had female teachers do it.
1: Really?
2: Oh, yeah.
0: I thought it was the one in Chicago.
2: The one in Chicago was a female teacher.
1: Oh, my God.
0: Yeah, yeah, yeah.
2: And there was another one a couple years back where it was like two female teachers who were, they were like putting money on the toddler fight club.
0: Unreal.
2: Like, that's a level of degeneracy.
0: It really is, man.
2: Even Polymarket's like, all right, you need help.
0: Oh, yeah. It's like, could there be something worse than the dog fighting, cock fighting, whatever? Yeah, toddler fighting.
2: Yeah.
0: That's absolute insanity.
1: Holy smokes.
0: Yep. Yeah, so that was out there. Sometimes we see polling that's done, just surveys when you're looking through news.
1: Mm-hmm.
0: And people were surveyed about romantic relationships. 41% of single people believe they will find the one. What do you think people mean by the one? Somebody you're like, hey, this is the person I want to marry.
1: Yeah,
0: I would guess.
1: Yeah.
0: 20% of people in relationships say they don't believe their partner is the one.
2: Just oof. Coasting.
1: Rough spot to be in.
0: Or their, quote, one true love. Do you believe in that? There's only one person that you're meant to be with?
1: Well, I mean, I think we fall in love with more than one person in our life, yeah.
0: Some people don't.
1: I guess, yeah, I suppose. If you get it right the first time, good for you.
0: Our partner here. You're a one and done.
2: Oh, yeah.
1: Oh, boy.
2: I've never been in love with another woman before.
1: Yeah, that's...
0: Right.
1: Well,
2: other than my wife.
1: I wish I'd have had that rule.
2: It wasn't a rule. It was just how it worked out.
1: No, I mean, I know. It's
0: yeah,
1: weird.
0: Sometimes it doesn't work out for people.
1: No, it doesn't. No, it doesn't.
0: But I think sometimes people will have that conversation. Do you believe that there's just one person you're destined to be with? Many movies have been built
1: on
0: that.
1: I think you've got to go through a lot of bad ones before you get there, though. So,
0: again, we've got a guy right here.
2: That's rounding down.
1: No,
2: kind of situation.
1: No,
2: but I mean, I had girlfriends.
1: No. I mean,
0: there's a lot of projection going on in this thing that I see.
2: But I like there with every prior. Now, again, I wasn't slutting around like you guys, but
0: oh gosh.
2: But you know, with every girlfriend, there was never a question of whether or not I was in love with that person. But with my wife, it was pretty soon that I was like, okay, this is a person I could build a life with.
0: Yeah. Yeah, sometimes it doesn't work out. You think that's the one.
1: Mm-hmm.
0: And then you may end up meeting somebody that's better suited to you.
1: Mm-hmm.
0: Even though you were convinced that other one was the one. And then, wait a second, this is even better.
1: Mm-hmm.
0: It can happen that way.
1: Yeah.
0: The average person thinks they have found the one twice.
1: Yeah.
0: That's the average person.
2: It's the one and then the other one.
1: Yeah.
2: Is this like, is it like basketball rules? You're in the bonus now or what?
1: Yeah, right.
0: Well, sometimes it's maturity and all these things.
1: I think
0: all of that goes into it.
1: It more than anything. Yeah. This position, station in your life.
0: Well, not only that, most people change over time.
1: Yes.
0: Like the way you see the world, what's most important to you,
1: mm-hmm.
0: you know, all those types of things. The generation most likely to believe in the one. Which generation do you think it is?
2: Boomers.
0: No. Scott?
1: Gen X?
0: It is.
1: Yeah.
2: Wow.
0: Sort of surprising.
2: That is surprising, because, like, Gen X and the elder millennials, like me, we were the divorce generation.
0: Yeah, but I think if you... Maybe I got the facts wrong. As far as promiscuity, you would look at boomers leading the pack.
1: Yeah.
0: And then the older Gen X... Not that far behind, I suppose.
1: I guess not. I mean, I just said Gen X because boomers was an incorrect guess. I would have said boomers at the start, too.
0: Yeah. But basically, I think a lot of this stuff, a lot of these surveys are done because dating is harder now from reports than it has been, I think, ever. And a lot of that has to do with smartphones and social media and people just not being able to communicate.
1: You would think with dating apps, it would be easier.
0: Yeah.
1: But, no.
2: Honestly, it makes the pool too deep. I mean.
0: Right.
2: you always thinking, what else is out there? I'm one swipe away from finding a better one.
0: Right. Hey, you danced with that. You never went on a date.
1: No, I never did. I never did.
0: But you saw the profiles of people. You were going through that.
1: Yeah, it was hilarious.
0: I think the...
1: Because it doesn't change. It doesn't change generation. It's still long walks on the beach and romantic evenings at home. And
0: but whenever you did it...
1: You know, snuggling with the pups.
0: You would say something that I don't even know is a word.
1: Oh, well...
0: It was this.
1: I would just read you the ads, yeah.
0: You would just go, egads!
1: Yeah, right. Right. No, yeah. Oh, I was curious, man. I was. And it was exactly what I thought it was going to be.
0: I think you had hope, and it was dashed rather quickly.
1: But really quick.
0: It's not that way for everybody.
1: No, of course not. No, I can't generalize anything. No.
0: Okay. All right. I think we've solved the world's problems. Now the five stories we're watching today, straight ahead.
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0: The Markley Van Camp and Robbins Show. Jamie Markley, David Van Camp, Scott Robbins. And you know what it's time for. Sure. The five stories we're watching today. One,
1: two, three, four, five. CDC global travel advisory issued for polio has been updated, warning American travelers to take precautions when traveling to more than two dozen countries. Most of them are in, like, sub-Saharan Africa, North Africa, the Middle East. Oh, well, Germany and the UK are in the mix there.
0: Diversity is their strength. Yes.
1: I'm figuring out how they're going to blame this on RFK Jr. Number four, President Macron in France says that the French plan to send troops to Saudi Arabia to protect a refinery and a crude oil pipeline in the Red Sea port of Yanbu. This comes as, the diesel shock is not necessarily, actually, it's not mostly because of the war with Iran. It's because Ukraine is blowing up oil refineries in Russia.
2: Yeah.
1: And there's a whole lot of things going boom there, including some American interests, not necessarily in Russia, but connected to that infrastructure.
2: It's amazing, man. We were talking about this off air the other day. Remember the predictions when Russia was going in?
1: Yeah.
2: That Zelensky would not live to see the end of the weekend.
1: Yeah.
2: And if someone could have predicted what's going on now, I don't think a lot of people would have believed it.
1: Right. No. Well, and there are American policymakers who are very upset with Ukraine because it's like, hey, man, you're screwing us over right now.
2: Oh, yeah.
1: We've sent a lot of money and equipment to your country, and now you're making us pay the price? What's going on here? Hey, hold on a second. And yeah. Europe's doing the same thing, too, because Europe, people are going to freeze to death this winter.
2: Well, here's the question, then, because from everything that I had read, for months after this war started, it seemed like it was completely unwinnable for Ukraine, just because of numbers, more than anything else. Do you still think that?
1: I do.
2: Like in the end?
1: It depends. I've always said this. It depends on how you define victory. Like,
2: right.
1: Does that mean they have to cede some territory? Okay.
2: Yeah, I don't see Russia doing that.
1: Right.
2: Like territory that they've taken over?
1: Yeah.
2: I don't see that happening, do you?
1: No. No.
2: But to hold off from anything else, maybe.
1: Maybe. All right. And number three, the president of Iran says the gay Ayatollah is alive and well. Had a long conversation with him just a couple weeks ago.
3: And Mitch McConnell.
1: Yeah, right. Hasn't been seen on video for security reasons, is what they say.
2: Okay. So we're waiting, as far as our bet, Scott, that I say is alive, you say he's dead. We got to see video. And then that would settle it that he would be alive. So you wouldn't say that, well, it's AI doctored or something like that.
3: Yeah, well, right? if unless it looks that way, yeah.
2: Okay. All right. I'm just trying to figure out how we're going to settle the bet.
1: Well, it's been long enough. I don't even know if he can settle it. Let's say they find his corpse today. Well, we don't know when he died.
2: That's true.
3: Yeah, true.
2: We'll let you be the judge of it, right, David.
1: Number two, the U.S. Army Reserve is weighing whether it can supply Southern Command with a military police brigade, surgical teams, and a theater-wide logistics command within 120 days, as the U.S. evidently is preparing for some sort of invasion of Cuba. Don't know if that would be a... Well, I mean, look, we got a lot of irons in the fire here. Let's figure out one thing at a time, okay? Let's do the Dave Ramsey debt snowball if we have to. Let's not open up any more accounts, okay?
3: Right. Yeah.
1: And then number one, the Supreme Court says the Trump administration can use an expanded federal database to help states kick non-eligible people off of voter rolls. Democrats are very mad because they want to cheat. 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
2: David, you probably knew today they're calling it Dolly Parton Day.
1: Oh, because it's 925?
2: Yeah.
3: Mm-hmm.
2: Then there's, different things. People are being encouraged to give to different charities and stuff like that. And then I saw a story where her final recording is a duet with Bono.
1: I know.
2: Does that make you sad?
1: I just want to remember the good times, Jamie.
2: I got it. Sorry.
3: How did that come about?
2: I don't know. I'll try to figure that one out.
3: Yeah.
2: Not sure. And then I think a new U2 song is out there. I have not heard it yet. I have it, but I haven't heard it. Do you want to hear it?
3: You know what? I used to be a big fan.
2: I know.
3: I
2: just we got news updates to get to. We'll let you decide. Okay. All coming up.
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1: Students at Dick Street Elementary in Otsego will be moving temporarily to Pine Trails Elementary in Allegan Township. Relocation is because of a fire this week that caused significant damage to the Otsego Elementary. Students, teachers, support staff will start classes at Pine Trails Elementary Wednesday. Superintendent Christy Robinson says they're happy to be able to keep the entire school community together under the same roof while the repairs are being made. Luke Bryan's farm tour concert that was scheduled to be held at John Shandoff Dairy in Allegan September 20th, not going to be rescheduled. It was postponed due to the heavy rain that fell. Ticket holders will be receiving a refund. Shandoff Custom Farming officials say that they know how frustrating and disappointing the news is. They say the weather was out of anybody's control. That's the latest from the WKZO Newsroom. I'm Michael Arney.
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3: I'm Ryan Racker. A new University of Michigan survey reveals a deep divide between rural and urban leaders over data center developments popping up across the state. Researchers found that 53% of rural officials believe the environmental and utility costs of data centers outweigh the benefits, compared to less than 20% in urban areas. And a 23-year-old man was killed after he crashed into a support pillar and his vehicle caught on fire on U.S. 31 in Shelby Township Thursday morning. State police say the pickup truck was headed northbound when it left the roadway into the median, hit the concrete pillar head-on. The victim was identified as Ethan Vanderbur of Norton Shores. A wild scene through several cities overnight because of a suspected garden thief.
4: Officers responding overnight to the English Gardens on Kelly Road for a suspicious man inside the closed business prowling around. There was a landscaping truck and trailer parked across the street. As police rolled up, the truck took off. They got him to pull over and found the trailer was loaded with stolen plants. The suspect sped off as he was being arrested. That trailer rolling over one of the officers who fell to the ground. Several departments were now involved in the chase, and at one point, the trailer detached from the truck, a tire blew out, and a riding lawnmower dropped in the middle of the road, damaging at least one police car. The 38-year-old Detroit man tried to run from the scene, but he was arrested, treated for minor injuries, and booked at the Macomb County Jail. The injured officer expected to be okay. Pat Vitale for the Michigan News Network.
3: In Traverse City, Cherry Capital Airport has landed a $750,000 grant in hopes of landing its first direct flights to California. Airport CEO Kevin Klein received notice of a pending grant award. The funding would be used to establish seasonal air service from Traverse City to 8 Los Angeles or San Francisco airports through United Airlines. I'm Ryan Racker for the Michigan News Network.
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8: Mostly cloudy skies across West Michigan today, keeping high temperatures cool, topping off in the mid-60s. Winds calmer from the northeast at 5 to 10 miles per hour. Clearing clouds will take shape overnight with a low near 48. It paves the way for plenty of sunshine Saturday and Sunday with high temperatures near 70. We'll warm to the mid-70s by early next week, and we'll stay dry during this time period. The next rain chance comes on Wednesday. Tracking West Michigan's weather, I'm Storm Team 8 meteorologist Sarah Flynn.
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16: His underwear and started saying something about being God. Now, it turns out Elijah Hemingway was out on cashless bail. He was due in court next week on burglary charges. Now, they don't know any motive just yet, but Dr. Evans reportedly said the guy's name during the attack as if he'd known him. He was apparently known as probably mentally ill, living on the streets. Mm-hmm. So I don't know if they'd had a run-in at a clinic or something. I have no idea.
17: It is. How many of these happen?
16: But yeah, you
18: all
16: have
18: the time.
16: You have this guy that, yeah, he should be locked up before trial. This guy's a danger to the community.
18: Cashless bail. What a bad idea.
17: And Legacy Media's not going to cover that. They're going to talk about that story.
19: Incarcerates people who don't have the wherewithal to get out early.
17: Wouldn't you guess that's going to be a local Pittsburgh story and that'll be the end of it?
19: Oh, sure. Yeah. It won't make national news.
17: Yeah.
19: There's no way.
17: Media, man. So, one of the stories this week, Trump.
20: Oh, it's an attack on the First Amendment. He told these different people you can't go into the White House. And then they got their credentials restored yesterday. And it was CNN and PMS Now talking about, well, it's the voice of the people to hold government accountable.
18: Voice of the people.
20: And to tell the truth.
18: Okay.
20: You know.
18: Yeah.
20: All that sort of stuff. I saw this piece that Mazemore put together on X. And it reminded me of before the 2024 election. And Scott, you've mentioned it many times. There was a prediction, Mark Halperin, that if Trump wins, we're going to see, how did he phrase it? Mental illness or mental breakdowns.
19: Mental health crisis like we've never seen before.
20: Like we've never seen before.
19: Yes.
20: And the reply was, are you serious about that? Absolutely.
19: Yeah.
20: Because people won't. They won't know what to do with it. And when then we saw it unfold, especially in the first 6 to 8 months of the second Trump presidency.
19: Yeah.
20: When you hear what this is, what Mays did with this, it's Nicole Wallace's show from 2024. And he scoped it down. This is a 3-minute clip. We don't have to go through the whole thing because you'll get the idea. This is one show on, at the time, MSNBC, and you could see where people would really think we're freaking doomed if Trump won. Check it.
21: Not just that Donald Trump poses a threat to democracy. It's that Donald Trump only cares about himself. This is a populist looking to serve his own interest and harm other people and dismantle our democracy and make it just about himself. This is a guy who's doing it on behalf of Putin.
22: Do you think Trump cares about any of his supporters?
23: I think he's only ever cared about himself.
22: He's still a greasy pig.
24: He's still a greasy pig.
22: He said that a hallmark of strongmen leaders is they don't care about their followers. He loathes Donald Trump. Things like a lunatic and a criminal, someone corrupt who's bankrupted people. That the goal for all of us to save our republic has to be to keep Donald Trump far away. Make sure he never gets in.
20: I hate to break it to you. We're only 30 seconds in.
18: Golly.
20: It keeps going.
25: And? The threat that Donald Trump is to this nation.
26: Cults of authoritarian personality in league with autocrats and kleptocrats and dictators all over the world. Everybody has to follow Donald Trump like a monarch.
20: David
26: That's
20: can't
26: what
20: hardly
26: the election
20: take much
26: is going to be about.
20: I can
26: democracy
20: tell.
26: And freedom versus dictatorship and authoritarianism.
22: We want to remain a democracy, or do we want to take this hard turn into an autocracy and taking direct aim at our democracy? The autocratic leaning remarks he has made in recent weeks and months, such as ones that echo Hitler.
20: We'll just stop there. It just keeps going.
16: No wonder they're partnering with that mental health app. They realize that they're driving their audience into depression.
20: Yes.
16: Well, no, I'll never forget. You know, there's somebody I know who I you know, we do not agree on politics at all, but we care about each other, and we'll, you know, so like after Hillary lost, you know, mm-hmm. in 2016, I texted this person. I'm like, hey, I know that you're probably really disappointed. Everything's going to be okay.
20: Right.
16: Terrible. And then they said something kind of gloating a little bit after Biden was declared the winner in 2020. And I was like, yeah, well, hey, I guess people spoke. Oh, well. And then this last time I said kind of the same thing as with Hillary. Like, yeah, I know you're disappointed. Everything's going to be okay. And that person responded at this point by, I'm in tears. It feels like a death. It feels like a death
20: wow.
16: is what this person said.
20: Yeah.
16: And I'm like, that's, you've driven yourself crazy.
20: Yes.
16: Over politics.
20: Yeah. Do you remember what the coverage was like throughout, say, the first half of 2017?
16: Oh,
20: Scott,
16: yeah.
20: You were still dealing with your heart attack stuff.
19: Yeah.
20: I remember one day it just dawned on me from all these people freaking out of asking the question, forget any news coverage you've seen. Your life, personally, how has it changed since Trump took over? It hasn't. Like all this doom and gloom and everything else.
19: Well, that's why, you know, that you see these people and when they're out there holding their No Kings signs or whatever.
20: Right.
19: You know, what exactly is it about him? There's no specifics. Well, it's just too many to even talk about right now.
20: But if you watch that network.
19: Oh, yeah, exactly. No, I know.
20: That would be your.
19: Your head is full of that stuff.
20: Yes. Mentioned earlier, because today being Dolly Parton Day, the 925, that the last song she recorded apparently is a duet with Bono.
19: How this whole thing came about, I have no idea.
20: I'm sure we'll find out.
19: If they probably knew each other.
20: Right? Well, she did duets with a lot of people.
19: Yeah, oh, yeah.
20: You know. And I mentioned there's a new U2 song out.
19: But this isn't it, right?
20: No. Okay. That's not the one with Dolly. No, this is U2. This is not just Bono.
19: Okay.
20: The band's got a new album coming out in November. And I'm asking, do you want to hear it? I hadn't heard it yet. Now I've heard at least part of it.
19: Like I said, I was at one time a really, really big
20: huge
19: fan.
20: Yeah, you were.
19: But they lost me a while back, so.
20: I understand.
19: Yeah. I can still listen to the old stuff and like it, but.
20: Maybe.
19: Yeah.
20: Every once in a while. So you want to hear it like a piece?
19: Of course I do.
20: Okay.
19: Yeah.
20: Can you separate it? Can you just hear it as a song and not think of all
19: I'll try.
20: Okay.
19: I can't right. say.

0: Silencio is the name of the song.
1: Yeah, silent.
2: Sorry, but Jack White wants his sound back.
0: See, you hear how it's they're trying to modernize it and with the guitars.
1: Yeah. I'm glad you said that because I couldn't pick it up initially. It's very modern sounding.
0: Yeah. And I was thinking, okay, if, say, 15 years had gone by and I hadn't heard anything from U2 or any of the political nonsense or things that have been said and I just heard that, I'd be like, it's all right. Yeah, not it's bad. Okay.
1: It rocks.
0: You know?
1: Yeah.
0: I don't know if I'd go that far.
1: Yeah, well, I mean, it's got rock guitars.
0: For you. Yeah, for you it rocks. Yeah,
2: it's kind of muddy or something.
0: It's all right. Yeah.
1: I'm okay with it.
0: But you won't listen to it in your spare time, I'm guessing.
1: No, but I'm okay with it.
0: But that's the thing. It's you can't separate the politics from everything.
1: Some of the Latter-day stuff.
0: Yeah, I get it. Yeah. All right, it's time. We got to move on. We do it a couple of times a day. Go around the table. It may not be the biggest story out there, but it caught your attention. You want to bring it in. But David, what's your story here?
2: All right, so this is a very grim advertisement. It's an AI-generated, and I'll let you be surprised who this is for. The setup, and I'll skip to about halfway through this ad. The whole thing is a minute.
0: Okay.
2: But the setup is a guy notices his wife is on her phone a lot and texting, and he's thinking, my wife is cheating on me.
0: Okay.
2: And it's this AI cartoon, and then so we'll pick it up at the point where he's, and there's an AI-generated song with it too, by the way. So.
0: Oh.
2: He confronts her and asks her what is she doing on her phone. Sunday.

0: So basically, it's an ad saying, yeah, my wife isn't cheating on me. She's got a gambling addiction, apparently. But they're spinning it as, yeah, I had insider knowledge on the price of eggs, and I was putting money down and making money on the side.
1: Wow.
0: Yeah. She was, the hook is, she wasn't hiding a guy. She was hedging with Kelsey. I hate everything about this. I hate it so much. Burn it all down. Put it wherever the CIA put the Ark of the Covenant, okay? We need to get rid of this.
1: Oh, man.
0: And call it a day.
1: Wow. There's not that many things you get that kind of reaction out of David on. But that one did it. Like, if, I know what you're saying.
0: It's like, yeah, isn't it so great? She's spending every waking moment gambling.
1: Golly.
0: And it's brought us closer together. That's evil, dude.
1: Yeah, it's bad.
0: That is freaking heinous.
1: Yeah.
2: See, he thinks it's bringing them apart, and it's actually bringing them together.
0: Yes.
2: Very much a Rupert Holmes song. It's like just pretty much piña colada here.
0: She was hiding that secret credit card where she was losing all the money.
2: Exactly.
1: Man. All right, Scotty, what do you got for your story?
2: I had the story earlier today, and we talked about it a little bit, but the new John Madden movie's coming out. And it's all over the place. I mean, ads for it are everywhere, right?
1: Yeah, with Nick Cage.
2: So one of the first kind of reviews that I saw was, guy says, how do we feel about the new John Madden movie? Flop, right? He said, if you can't get the voice even remotely close, it's a guaranteed bust. And why is it that everything Amazon touches feels like the cheapest production in the history of movie making? Last night, I turned off the football game and I started looking at the movies and shows being offered by Amazon. It felt like VHS movies you'd never rent back in 1998. That's the vibe I'm getting from this Madden movie. Waste of time. It feels like Amazon throwing money against the wall because these guys have money to burn so they can just market it as Prime Video. He said, you watch it, you tell me what you think.
1: Well, it doesn't come out for a...
2: Right.
1: Till like Thanksgiving. I still want to see it.
2: But the Nick Cage thing is weird because he plays John Madden and doesn't sound anything like John Madden, and that's the first thing I noticed.
1: Well, yes.
2: I was wondering.
0: He doesn't look like John Madden.
2: No, he does. He looks like he got a fat suit on, right?
0: Yes, it's just Nick Cage in a fat suit.
2: Fat suit. Yeah,
1: yeah, if you haven't heard at least part of it.
3: John Madden.
4: John Madden!
3: Madden football.
4: What is this? You only have seven men on a team, and I'm out. Here's my playbook. Every play I ever coached, every play I ever drew, has got to work.
2: That's terrible.
0: That's not good.
2: No.
0: That's like someone doing an impression of Nicolas Cage doing an impression of John Madden.
2: John Madden, right. Yeah. Yes.
1: That is true.
2: Okay. That's like I find myself doing Bernie Sanders, but it's not Bernie Sanders. It's Markley doing Bernie Sanders. And I'm just doing him.
1: And David does it better than me.
2: And still not very good at it. Yeah, I'm terrible at it. Yeah, so anyway.
1: There have been some Amazon series that I thought were okay, but I'm not going to get in that guy's way. Whatever.
2: Right.
1: I'll make mine quick. Do we even have time? I don't have to do a story. I just happened to see this thing online. People were talking about what's an open secret in Hollywood.
2: Yeah.
1: And there's a bunch of them.
2: Oh.
1: Like, a lot of dudes are taking steroids. apparently everybody's got herpes. Yeah. Like, that's just something that's just known in Hollywood. Well, gosh. Jeez. All right, we got to set you up with our Friday 5 and a news update next.
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1: News update, David Van Camp.
0: Bono killed Dolly Parton. You convinced me.
2: Bono didn't kill Dolly Parton.
1: No, you wanted to know the story as far as what was the deal as far as Bono went with Dolly Parton. And it was, he had asked Dolly to be a part of a project inspired by Irish folk music, but instead she offered her song Torn. Bono and Snow Patrol's Johnny McDade rewrote the lyrics around a mother who's watching her family split apart, and that's going to be on the new U2 album out in November. Bono said when she got ill, she got out of her bed to sing this song. And you can hear that. And I can't even listen to it now. She sang her heart out, and I cannot believe that's an 80-year-old woman. And I flippantly said, Bono killed Dolly.
2: Mm-hmm. Yeah.
1: I didn't really mean that.
2: No.
0: I'm all in.
1: But, yeah. So that's how the duet came about, to answer the question.
2: So they were not really in the studio at the same time together. They mailed their parts back and forth, I'm guessing.
1: It kind of sounds like that. Yeah. I don't think he was there around her bed.
2: Exactly.
1: Because I heard she only let some people, you know, see her. And I think it was just the makeup artist.
2: Yeah, her hairdresser and makeup artist, yeah.
1: Yeah. All right, we got to get you set up for the Friday Five. This is a Scott Robbins specialty here today.
2: Kind of.
1: Well, it's because, what is the day?
0: It's like National One-Hit Wonder Day.
2: Wonder Day.
1: Yes. And we're going back to, I mean, your heyday on the radio.
2: Yeah.
1: The 80s.
2: Yep.
1: Greatest one-hit wonders of the 80s. Man, is this a list. 1-888-485-MVCR if you want to get in early, and we'll kick it off next.

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9: Glowing assessment from two presidents. Lisa Brady, Fox News, as China's leader wraps up a state visit to Washington.
10: They ended the visit here at the National Archives, and that's where the president showed him the Constitution and other historical artifacts. Now, a U.S. official is telling us that they talked about the economy, trade, AI, and cooperation on a number of issues. Here's the president.
11: We had a great meeting. We had a really great meeting. Great for everybody. Great for the farmers. Great for everybody.
10: This morning, President Xi made one more visit to the White House. The leaders and their wives had morning tea. That's where the president called these meetings productive.
9: Fox Business's Edward Lawrence.
10: U.S. trade sources are telling me that there will be historic purchases in an agreement with China. Both sides will exempt more agriculture goods, medical supplies, and low-tech electronics from additional tariffs.
9: The ambassador, U.S. ambassador to China, says China denies providing assistance to Iran. That's one of the concerns some in Congress say should have prevented such a warm welcome for Xi. Iran is proposing to reopen the Strait of Hormuz and resume nuclear talks if the U.S. meets conditions, including lifting a naval blockade, a plan similar to an agreement that quickly collapsed earlier this year when Iran resumed attacks on commercial shipping. The U.S. Supreme Court is allowing a new federal voter database to move forward, lifting restrictions on a Homeland Security tool a lower court paused, finding it could violate privacy rights and wrongly remove people from voter rolls.
12: The SAFE program allows states to verify voter eligibility through DHS and other federal records. States' use of the program is voluntary, and it's unclear if the Supreme Court decision will impact the upcoming midterms, since existing law prevents most states from purging voter rolls within 90 days of an election.
9: Fox's Jared Halpern at the White House. An intensifying nor'easter has the East Coast on alert, from the Carolinas to New England, with the Mid-Atlantic area expecting the worst flood risk. 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
16: A deep dive into text messages continues in the Ohio courtroom where one-time American Idol contestant Caleb Flynn is on trial in the shooting death of his wife, Ashley. Prosecutors say he wanted to be free to be with his mistress, who's been testifying about the thousands of texts they exchanged, including Flynn wanting to kill his wife.
17: We're hearing some of the texts he was sending his wife around the same time with no indications that anything was wrong. In the weeks leading up to Ashley Flynn's murder, she and Caleb were calling each other babe and texting, I love you too. And just 2 days before the night she was killed, Ashley texted Caleb three questions. One, did we decide which restaurant we are going to tonight? Two, what would you like me to wear? Three, hot tub after? He replied, I'm excited for Nosh. Surprise me? Yes. Prosecutors say 2 nights later, Caleb told his mistress he was planning to leave his wife and then killed her after staging a break-in.
16: Fox's Garrett Tenney, the couple's preteen daughters who were home when their mother died, are also expected to testify. The show will not go on for Ed Sheeran, but it's blamed on the weather, not recent controversy.
18: Sheeran's Gillette Stadium concert set for today and Saturday have been canceled as a nor'easter barrels towards New England with heavy rain and strong winds, tour promoter Messina Touring said in part. The decision was made with the safety of fans, staff, and everyone involved in the shows as the top priority. The stadium is owned by billionaire Robert Kraft, who former Sheeran opener Macklemore accuses of pushing other venue owners to get him kicked off the tour over his free Palestine messaging during two concert stops in New Jersey. Michelle Polino, Fox News.
16: The Dow rallies up 478 points. The S&P and the NASDAQ also in the green. All three higher for the week. I'm Lisa Brady. This is Fox News.
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19: Pollsters with GBAO say the 4th congressional district race is tied. State Senator Sean McCann leads Congressman Bill Heisinger by 1%, 47 to 46%. Democratic state lawmaker has a 50% to 36% lead among independent voters and among voters who can identify both candidates. McCann leads 51 to 43%. Poll also found 56% of voters in West Michigan view President Trump unfavorably. Heisinger's campaign downplayed the poll results. A juvenile hospitalized in Kalamazoo after being shot in Kalamazoo Township Thursday morning. Township police say the child suffered non-life-threatening injuries. They were shot in the 2400 block of Texel Drive just south of Gull Road. No arrests have been made. Police have not released any information about any possible suspects. In the WKZO newsroom, I'm Michael Arney.
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24: 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It's Friday. That means our countdown to Friday 5, and it starts like this.
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24: Oh, it feels good here on Friday. Our countdown to Friday 5. And this is like a national holiday or something?
28: Yeah, it's a national one-hit wonder day.
29: Yes, sir.
24: So, you know, you look at like the 70s. There's like so many you can't even remember them all.
28: Yeah.
24: But you look at the 80s. It was ripe with one-hit wonders. And there was one man spinning those tunes throughout the entire decade.
28: Yep.
24: And I'm not talking about Casey Kasem.
28: No. Nope.
24: Talking about one Scott Robbins.
28: Well, he was too, but no, yes. I was too. And yeah, it was back to back without the Yak.
24: Well, there was plenty of Yak. You were doing a morning show.
28: I was doing a lot of, I was doing bits. Come on, bits.
24: Bits, yes.
28: Yeah. Not Yak.
24: Wacky, funny bits.
28: Well, they were wacky and they were funny.
24: Yes.
28: Some hold up, some didn't.
24: You played all these songs.
28: I did.
24: So that's what we're doing. 80s one hit wonders.
28: Got every single one of them.
0: 1-888-485-MVCR. Some people wonder why you're angry.
28: Think about that.
0: I always say, man, if you had to play all these, of the crap you did.
28: Now, you played some of these.
0: Let's see.
28: Yeah, there's some on here I know you played.
0: There is nothing in the top five that I played on the radio.
28: No. I'm surprised. I thought maybe you played four, but no.
0: No.
28: Okay.
0: Maybe on a special weekend sort of thing.
28: Yeah. Well, there's some on down the list.
0: But I didn't

0: Yeah.
1: Anyway, my pick today is I Just Died in Your Arms Tonight by Cutting Crew.
0: Oh, Cutting Crew. Yeah.
2: Oh, yeah. You played that one.
0: Yeah.
2: I think, was that number one?
0: Oh, probably a number one record. Yeah.
2: I think so, yeah. We were going through all these yesterday trying to figure out Test of Time, because I never listened to anything that would play this, a lot of these. So, like, what is that? Like a...
3: I'd probably give that a 7, at least.
2: For Test of Time?
3: Yeah.
2: Because, like, what, like Adult Contemporary? Or
0: yeah.
2: Like a guy's first name station? Gary FM, Bob FM, Jack?
3: Yeah.
2: Tom FM, whatever?
0: Gary FM didn't take off like Bob did.
2: Got it. Yeah.
0: The Cutting Crew,
2: Neil FM.
0: I still have a 33 and a third pressed single of that song, and it looks like a buzzsaw.
2: I remember
0: Cutting
2: that.
0: Crew. Yeah.
2: Oh, yeah.
0: I still have that.
3: Because the band name's Cutting Crew. And
0: right, exactly.
3: Saw
0: yes.
3: Cuts.
0: Right. Hey. Yes, that's clever.
3: Oh, yeah, that's clever.
0: Very clever.
3: That's a cerebral joke.
0: Yeah, it is.
3: A cerebral reference, for sure. Uh-huh.
2: Yeah. All right. I don't think anybody's called for this today. Not a good Test of Time on Men Without Hats. That's definitely not Scott Robbins.
0: Now I can do it. I can do our little Casey on this one. The original title was Safe to Dance.
2: Yeah.
0: When they did it, they recorded it. Everybody thought he was saying safe. So he just went with it.
2: Got it.
0: And now on with the countdown.
2: It was safe to dance like it wasn't before? It was outlawed or something?
0: Yeah, it became safety dance.
2: Oh, got it.
0: Yeah.
2: Like in Footloose, Kevin Bacon, I just want to dance.
0: Yeah.
2: Oh, good night.
0: I want to bop.
2: All right, who's next, David?
3: Let's talk to Brian. Hey, Brian.
4: Aloha Friday, gentlemen.
2: Aloha, Brian. It's been a minute.
4: It has. You guys, you know, gol dang, the popularity has been out through the roof. So don't you people know that Friday at Fives is the Woody and Mary part of this show? Dang you.
0: That's totally right. They're on payroll.
4: Yep. Hey, I'd like to dedicate this with Cory Booker crying in the corner while taking a crying image shower. Let's go Take On Me by Aha.
2: Oh, Brian, welcome back. And a walk-off.
5: Number one.

0: good about this being number one?
1: No, this was not my number one.
0: Me neither.
2: It was my number one.
1: News ranked high. I think it definitely deserves to be in the top five.
0: Yeah.
1: I don't want it to be number one, though. I do love the Real Big Fish cover.
3: Oh, I'll have to check it out.
2: Yeah. I remember that one, too.
3: Yeah. My radio school roommate used to play that all the time. We argued about music constantly.
2: He played that song?
3: Oh, he had the whole album.
2: Oh, wow.
3: Oh, yeah. He was a new waver, and I was the metal guy. We could compromise on a few things.
2: Start of a sitcom.
3: Like Zeppelin and Rush. And
2: he was a new waver. I was a metal guy.
3: Hey!
2: Somehow, we formed a great alliance fighting crime.
3: We're buddies.
2: I believe you.
3: You know him.
2: I do know
3: Mr. him. John Leach.
2: Yeah. I know him.
3: All right, David, who's next?
4: You can just call it Harmonizing this fall on ABC.
3: Just good friends.
4: We got Dave in Michigan. Hey, Dave.
5: Hey, guys. Happy Friday. Greetings from Bay City. So, man, it only took me 8 dials this time. I don't know what's up, but that was good. So I got Tommy Two-Tone, 867-5309.
2: Yep.
3: Yes, sir.
4: Number 4.
3: Do you remember the name of the album this came from?

0: quite the ring to it.
1: No.
2: You had this high up, too. You like this song.
0: Oh, yeah. I like the song, yeah.
2: Yeah.
0: That still sounds good on the radio.
2: So, not being born till 87, David, you're familiar with most all of these.
3: Yes. Yeah.
2: Any you like?
3: I don't mind that song.
2: Okay.
3: And again, like, Aha, it's not something that I really want to.

0: hear all the time, but I like it. Definitely What Wound Up as number two. I love that song.
1: Yeah, me too.
0: And What Wound Up at number five. Love that song.
2: Okay. You know the riff in that Tommy Two Tone?
1: Mm-hmm.
2: It's like the same as R.O.C.K. in the USA. And there's a Pretender song that does the same thing. It's been used a million times, the whole progression.
1: Who had it first? Tommy Two Tone?
2: They were very ahead of their times, guy.
1: Yeah.
2: No, I have no idea.
1: Visionaries.
2: All right, yeah. David, who's next?
0: We got Don in Arizona. Hey, Don.
3: Hey, fellas. Andre said you still haven't got in that second payphone, but anyway.
2: Not
3: I don't
2: yet.
3: Know how that guy got through in eight dials, and I was firing through here like machine gun. Anyway, back in 82, things were good. I was young, strong. My oldest kid was only two. She still liked me, and my ex-wife still liked me and men. Anyway.
4: This is getting sadder by the second, Don. Dang.
3: Well, that's the story of my life, man. I work construction.
1: Go.
3: Hey, guys, you make my week. I listen to your reruns even out in the garage after you're off.
2: Thanks, man.
3: Keep doing it. Okay?
2: And what's your song, Don?
3: Hello?
4: We got you.
3: No. I hear you.
1: Okay, what's your song, man? What is it?
3: Come On, Eileen by Sexy and Midnight Runners.
4: Number five.

0: We're sending good vibes.
1: Yes.
0: To that. Down in Arizona.
2: Get a little banjo on there.
0: Oh, yeah.
2: Oh, yeah. Nice flourish.
1: Man, that second album of theirs?
0: Yeah, oh,
1: anyway. On with the countdown. One hit wonders of the 80s.
2: Dexy's 2.
1: Who's next, David?
0: They rebranded Dexy's Noon Runners, yes. Let's talk to Mick in Michigan. Hey, Mick.
3: Hey, guys. Happy Friday, as always.
1: Happy Friday, Mick.
3: I think the song I have for you today is actually a daily double.
1: Whoa. Okay.
3: As someone that goes by the name Mick, this song is not only a one-hit wonder, it's one of the most annoying ones on the planet. Mickey by Tony Basil.
1: Oh, yeah. Oh, yeah, dude. You're right about that. Do we have it?
0: I thought we did.
2: So. It was on the list.
1: It didn't come over, dude. Oh, you can Mickey play it. Go ahead and sing it until David gets it. Go ahead, Scott.
2: Mickey. Oh, Mickey, you're so fine. You're so fine. You blow my mind. Hey, Mickey.
1: I like that better than her version. That's fantastic. It's a weird thing with the computer, what transfers, what doesn't, that sort of thing.
0: Yeah.
1: We'll play it until we get there. There you go. Yeah, that was worth the wait. How did you play crap like this?
2: Oh.
1: How would you sell it? How would you sell it to the people?
2: If I was jocking it?
1: Yes. And you had to backsell that. How did you do it?
2: No, I don't know.
0: Here, let me get you a good fade point.
2: Here. The intro?
0: Hold on. This is the outro fade.
1: All right.
0: Sweeper's coming.
2: 107.3.
1: Scott FM.
2: It's me. And that's Tony Basil. You know, she was a Mouseketeer at one point in time and also a cheerleader. Took that and wrote it into fame with a song called Mickey, ironically enough.
1: And there you go.
2: It's 17 past the hour. Looking for a high of 56 today.
1: Yes.
2: Starfield evening.
1: I can still hear it in my head.
2: Right now it's Executive Gray out there.
1: One hit wonders of the 80s. Oh, my gosh. 1-888-485-MVCR is the number, and we'll wrap it up in a few here on Scott FM.
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1: The Markley Van Camp and Robbins Show. Jamie Markley, David Van Camp, Scott Robbins. All right, we got news updates to get to, the Robbins Trifecta, but we got to wrap up Friday 5. Today is One Hit Wonder Day. So, some great ones, of course. Oh, that's a nice honorable mention. It ran in the news, you know. But number one, Aha, Take On Me. Tommy Two Tone, 8675309 at number four. Dexy's Midnight Runners, Come On Eileen at 5. Then you got other honorable mentions we've already had to. I forget everything we've already played. There's so many of them, man. We're never going to get to all these. Oh, yeah. I know that. No. You had to play a lot of stuff that was... Man.
2: I remember there was another song called Wishing from A Flock of Seagulls, but I don't think it was a hit.
1: Like minor hit? Yeah. There, a lot of these, like, they had follow-ups that just weren't as big. That's where... Oh, Frankie Goes to Hollywood. That was big. Did you like this when it was out, Scott? Did you play this? Because Scott played all these in the game.
2: No, I don't know if I liked it, but it had tempo. That was good. And I had got a T-shirt of a deal. I remember the record company sent out the
1: Frankie Says
2: shirts. Yeah.
1: Yeah. Singer from Rat had a shirt that said, "Who gives up what Frankie says?"
2: Yeah, right.
1: I like that.
2: Which is so rad. Yeah.
1: Yes. All right. Who's next, David?
0: Let's talk to Doug in Texas. Hey, Doug.
17: Hello. Yes, sir. I'm here.
1: Hey, Doug, what's going on?
17: Hey. Oh, not much. What are you guys up to?
1: Just having some fun with these one-hit wonders, man.
2: That's it.
17: Okay. What do you think of Electric Avenue by Eddie Grant?
2: Oh, love it.
1: Everybody loves it, Doug.
18: Number two.

0: Driving in the car.
1: Yes.
0: Far west of Austin. There is, in fact, an electric avenue. And every time, no matter who's in the car with me, when we pass it, I say, good God! Good God, we got him!
2: Yeah, that's a great, that's a highlight of the song right there.
1: Yeah. You sing it often.
2: Mm-hmm.
1: Yes, you do. Oh, that's a big one. Alana Miles.
2: Yeah, she was going to be a big star.
1: We played a follow-up to that at Rock Radio. I can't remember the name of it, though.
2: Yeah.
1: And dated Robert Plant for a little while.
2: Oh, I didn't know that.
1: Yeah. You know what was weird? I just was... Too long a story. There was a picture of them together, too, from like 1990. No kidding. All right, David, on with the countdown.
0: Let's talk to Damon. Hey, Damon.
3: Yes, I'd like to send out a long-distance dedication.
2: Oh, yeah.
1: Yes.
3: This one goes to Mary. Obsession by Anna Motion.
1: Oh.

0: You liked some of this stuff, right, when you were playing it?
1: I played this one.
0: Yeah.
1: Yep, the heck out of this one.
0: You've played all these. Well, hold on a second. Maybe there's one you didn't play. I'm not sure. Did you play this?
1: Yeah, I played this.
0: You played all the Nova?
1: Yeah.
0: Fantasy? Okay. Now, that's one I like.
1: Oh, I like it, too.
0: I have this record.
2: It's just Jane. But...
0: What's that?
2: It's just Jane. It's Starship.
0: Well, don't ruin it, man.
1: Kind of the same song.
0: Kind of, yeah. Yeah. But how about those smoking Aldo licks? Come on.
1: I saw him open for Sammy Hagar.
0: Wow. I saw him open for Great White and the Scorpions.
1: Wow.
0: Yeah, that was
1: Did you night. Yell at him from the stage? Get off the stage!
0: No. Oh, okay. No, we did it backstage. He was very nice. Okay, he was very nice to people. He was cool.
1: You were yelling about having the Scorps on. And
0: no.
1: Get off the stage, you suck.
0: I only did that one time. That was Uriah Heep.
1: Poor Uriah Heep.
0: Opening for Def Leppard. I was just a youngster. I was not there to see the Heap. Anyway.
2: You were all humped out, yeah.
0: I booed Poison once. They were opening for Rat.
1: Yeah.
0: Anyway. Okay, David, who's next?
2: We got Justin calling in from Dallas. Hey, Justin.
3: Hey, guys. Can you hear me?
0: Yeah, Justin.
3: All right. Hey, great show as always. Hey, so it's funny. I was on the phone with your call screen. I was just, like, spitting out a lot of songs, and I know there's a whole mess of one-hit wonders just from that decade alone. You know, yes. And I couldn't, and like, including Flock of Seagulls, which he said wasn't on your list. So I was surprised that Modern English, I Melt With You, was still on the board. So that's my,
0: yeah.
3: So that's
0: oh,
3: my,
0: yeah.
3: That's my song.
0: Yes.
4: Number three.
0: Well played. I really like that song.
2: It sounds dated, but lyrically, that's a very good song.
0: Oh, yeah, man. And you would think if you can write a song that good. You could write a bunch more.
2: Yeah.
0: Apparently not.
1: No, that's
2: deep.
0: But many people have said writing great songs is very hard. No doubt about it. Okay, man, we got a bunch of honorable mentions we still got to get to. And the news updates and the Scott Robbins trifecta. And we're going to jam it all into a half hour next.
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1: Roughly 5,000 people are expected to converge on the Kalamazoo Battle Creek International Airport Saturday from 10 a.m. until 2 p.m. It's for the 2026 Airfare Red, Flight, and Blue. Officials say it's one of their largest community events every year. Airport Director Craig Williams says it's one of their favorite opportunities to open the airport and give people a chance to experience aviation in a way that they normally can't. There'll be an F-16 cockpit experience, introductory flights, a Redbird flight simulator, and more, including more than 10 food trucks. A new survey by Michigan State University finds 70% of adults in the state are opposed to building data centers in their community. The State of the State survey finding 11% support the data centers, 19% neither support or oppose them. 71% fear that data centers are bad for the environment, 59% say they're bad for the economy. In the WKZO Newsroom, I'm Michael Arney.
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3: I'm Ryan Ranker. A former MSU resident physician is being held on a $2 million bond. Arpit Saxena charged with multiple counts of criminal sexual conduct after it's alleged he assaulted two patients during medical treatment. He's being held at the Ingham County Jail with a bond hearing set for next week. It's reported police are investigating three other reports of sexual assault. They say anyone who was a patient of Saxena and has concerns, they should contact Michigan State University Police. Tigers are celebrating Justin Verlander's Hall of Fame career all weekend long at Comerica Park.
4: The team is taking on the Pittsburgh Pirates. Their manager, Don Kelly, is a former teammate of Justin Verlander. How does he think JV's lasted so long?
5: I think it's the preparation and the recovery and the routine that he's got. Blessed with a lot of talent, and he takes care of his body. He learned through his career on how to manage himself.
4: You can hear Verlander's final start Saturday at 1 o'clock. Jeremy Otto, Michigan News Network.
3: And dozens of Macomb County parents are in custody after a four-day sweep targeting those who haven't paid child support.
6: Deputies knocked down doors across Macomb County this week, attempting to make contact with more than 140 people. Out of the group, 26 were arrested, and those 26 people altogether owed almost $677,000 in unpaid child support and had 45 warrants. Commander Jason Abro says the sweep was not announced ahead of time for a reason. He has advice to others who do owe child support.
7: Contact the front of the court. Go up there, meet them in person. You know, nobody wants to see anybody arrested.
3: That's Darylin Horn reporting. A Bay City man charged with open murder Wednesday evening, 42-year-old Derek Kolba, accused of driving his pickup truck over a 33-year-old victim, killing him. WJRT reports it was road rage. The victim was driving a motorcycle and was run over at least two times. Kolba is being held without bond. I'm Ryan Racker for the Michigan News Network.
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13: Skies will clear across southwest WKZO. Michigan this evening and tonight, with temperatures dropping to the mid-40s. A cool start to what will be a beautiful weekend. Sunny skies on the way for Saturday across the area as high temperatures reach 70 degrees. Sunshine will continue Sunday. We'll call it mostly sunny with highs in the low 70s. Mostly sunny skies continue Monday with highs back into the low 70s before rain chances return by the middle of next week. Tracking southwest Michigan's weather, I'm Storm Team 8 meteorologist Blake Harms.
14: 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What does it really mean? And Aaron Mullen and I break down some big stories of the week and more on the Joe Pags Show. 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
15: Mm-hmm.
16: In Massachusetts.
15: Yeah, it gets weirder and weirder.
16: Yeah, so then they decided they were going to allow people to not wear a mask on one night a week, because mm-hmm. they were hemorrhaging money, because they were giving away free stuff to people. Yes. And then there was some activist who was gender expansive lesbian who also ran a COVID conscious queer collective.
15: Whatever that
16: is. That's a combination of words.
15: Oh, yeah. That's
16: the creators of the English language never envisioned.
15: No kidding.
16: But who accused them of being ableist and racist, and they were centering feelings on white people only, and blah, blah, blah. Yeah, that. Now, the owner of the bar, well, the one remaining active owner of the bar, because this person's two other founders decided to bail. One of them literally is going to clown college right now. You can't make that up.
17: You can't.
16: Well, now the remaining founder is raising money for the gender expansive lesbian who made this such a big deal. And please give to this person. So Noir is this person's name.
17: We don't know what expansive means yet, correct?
16: Gender expansive is, I don't even want to know. I honestly, okay. I'm crying uncle on that entire thing.
17: That's fine.
16: CNN was kicking it around with Audie Cornish. There was a Vox podcaster here, and also the New York Times' Lulu Garcia Navarro.
17: Oh, gosh.
16: Breaking this down. Do you want to hear what this conversation sounded like?
15: I do.
17: At least a little.
18: A bar in Western Massachusetts.
19: You're doing the lesbian bar?
18: Well, go ahead. Explain to the audience. Okay, a bar in Western Massachusetts had a mask mandate in the year of our Lord 2026. They decided one day a week they're going to lift the mask mandate. Their patrons turned on them said that they were committing genocide against people with long COVID. What? And it's Western Massachusetts, okay.
20: But the article has to be read.
18: The article
20: is not something that can just be talked about. The way that article is written is beautiful.
18: Beautiful.
21: Awesome. But it also is reflective of the times we're in now, yeah. Right? Like, it would have been heresy to tell these people, okay, we believe in science, you wear the mask, this, or that. And now, even on the left, it became a kind of joke of excess and ideology.
18: Yes.
15: Kind of.
17: Wow. Just coming to that now?
15: Well, the owner of the bar is sleeping in her truck. She's living in it.
17: Because
15: they got no money.
17: Yeah.
15: And the other two, one of them was living in a shed or moved from a shed to a truck. It's crazy.
17: Is that the one that's in the clown school?
15: I don't know. I don't know. I know it was like, is shed to a truck an upgrade or truck to a shed an upgrade? I don't know.
16: I think a stationary living quarter is probably higher than a truck.
15: Yeah, but then you can't go places when you want to.
16: Oh, but
15: you can move the house around.
16: But at least you've got like four walls and a roof.
15: Hell, that's true.
17: Man, oh man.
15: It's insanity. It's hemorrhaging money. They're broke. They got no money. And you've got people fighting them tooth and nail on this thing.
17: Yes. I suppose another update out there. You mentioned it earlier, David. U.S. military laying groundwork for potential action around Cuba.
16: Yes.
17: And I just saw a piece of the story that some units would, quote, possibly be needed in 90 to 120 days.
16: Yes.
15: What are they going to do there? That thing is toast already. I mean.
16: Well, I do wonder If there isn't, as I've been thinking about this a little bit more, I wonder, because they're in dire straits in Cuba right now.
15: Yes.
16: I wonder if this is preparation for when the regime collapses. Like, not so much preparing an invasion against Cuba. Maybe it's wishful thinking on my part, because I'm thinking, let's wrap up the Iran thing first before we start kicking down doors in another country.
17: Yeah.
16: But maybe it's like, hey, we think they're on their last legs and they're in really, really bad, a really bad situation in Cuba. So we need to have a humanitarian response once they cry uncle.
17: That could be it. So we'll see. All right, we got to get to your trifecta. Before then, you want some more honorable mentions from the one-hit wonders of the 80s, Friday Five? Just some we hadn't had a chance to get to yet. Oh, man. 99 red balloons. Did you play the German version when you played it on Top 40?
15: No, the English version.
17: Okay, because MTV would flip back and forth. Right. But that was a big song. Well, we had, A-ha, Eddie Grant, Modern English, Tommy Tutone, and Dexy's Midnight Runners for the five, and then the rest honorable mentions.
15: I love this song.
17: That's a fun one. Gary Newman. So, what do you guys think? He's still around somewhere?
15: Yeah, I just saw him. They did a concert clip of him doing Cars with somebody else on stage.
17: It was the other artist's show, and he got up there?
15: I think it was his show, but the other artist joined him, for a rousing rendition of Cars.
17: Wow.
16: Yeah. It looks like he's playing at a lot of casinos.
15: Yeah.
17: Okay.
15: Well, he did the whole robot thing. That was a shtick.
17: David is shaking his head.
16: I hate this.
15: That's Lamal on the vocal. Who also was the guy who did the theme to The NeverEnding Story. Lamal.
17: Was Kajagoogoo a two-person band?
15: Kajagoogoo was a band. He was the singer in the band.
17: How many members of Kajagoogoo?
15: I have no idea. Then he went solo, and he became Lamal and had the song The NeverEnding Story, which was the theme song to the movie.
17: Got it.
15: And I was on a boat with him in Minneapolis once.
17: Wow. Was that at the big convention?
15: Yeah, it was.
16: That's a hell of a way to wrap up a story there, Scott.
15: Me, the record guy, and Lamal on a boat fishing in Minnesota.
17: No girls?
15: No. Just three dudes.
17: What's wrong with that?
15: Well, three guys and the impish Lamal. He was very tiny.
17: Got it. Okay. Why did I think that was 1979?
15: I did too, actually. It might have bled over. I don't know.
17: Was that the only hit for Lips Incorporated?
15: Yes, Lips Inc.
17: Yeah.
15: Yes, no. That was it, yeah.
17: Did you like this one when you played it at Top 40?
15: Not in particular.
17: I kind of liked it. I'll admit it.
15: It was a big dance song. You probably were.
16: Yeah, the album came out in 1979, but it was released as a single in March of 1980.
17: Got it.
15: Yeah, okay.
17: Okay, did you

0: these little kids.
1: Yeah, it wasn't cute.
2: Make it stop, please.
1: Oh, you know what? This should have been at least in the five. That dude just died.
0: Yeah. I love that. They had Promises, Promises, too. That was a pretty big record for them.
1: You know who wrote this song?
3: Burt Bacharach.
1: Yes, sir.
0: Oh, wow. Yeah, that's right.
1: How did David, you know it, but the king of top 40 here, Scott Robbins, did not know that one?
3: Because I'm a fan of Bacharach.
1: There you go.
3: Yeah.
1: Did you think that was a Naked Eyes original?
0: No, I knew it wasn't. But.
1: Okay. Oh, you played this too.
0: Yeah. Rockwell.
1: Barry, is Michael Jackson on this too?
0: Barry Gordy's son-in-law. Yes, that's him.
1: Like a...
0: Right there.
1: So it's not really Rockwell.
0: Rockwell just does the talking.
1: He does this
0: stuff. Yeah.
1: But it's Michael Jackson singing the hook.
0: Yeah. Because they're on Motown.
1: Got
0: and this
1: it.
0: Was Barry Gordy's son-in-law, if I remember correctly.
1: All right.
0: And that's the only reason this knucklehead had a record.
1: Got it. Okay.
0: And with Michael Jackson was on it.
1: All right. Well, there's more, but we got to get to your trifecta.
0: Yeah.
1: Yeah, you're ready to stop all this. It's like, what, flashbacks, bad memories or something?
0: Yeah, some are good, some are bad. But, okay. Yeah, I didn't enjoy every song I played. No.
1: Okay. All right.
4: Are you ready?
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4: Well, at least according to Scott Robbins. It's the trifecta on the Markley, Van Camp, and Robbins Show.
1: Every day about this time, Scott Robbins' top three stories with his hero and the guy that played all these songs.
7: I'm Casey Kasem.
0: I'll bet you just had a really fun, like, 20 minutes, half hour there, didn't you?
7: Yes.
0: Well, I was going to say, you'll bet you did.
1: Well, you didn't like all of them. Like, I was asking him earlier. Case, this in your
8: way. No way.
1: Yeah, you didn't like that. Oh, boy. Yeah,
0: and that
1: like
0: romantic, new wavy British ballet stuff around that time.
1: Yeah.
0: ABC, Look of Love, and that stuff was out.
1: Yeah.
7: I'm ready.
1: Okay. Thomas Dolby. Oh, gosh. All right, go ahead. Move on. Yes.
7: Three.
3: Oh, I didn't get the topics because Casey was telling me some interesting things about Gary Numan.
0: Was he?
3: He got his name because he saw an ad in the Yellow Pages for a plumber named Newman. And also, he wanted to be a pilot his whole life and actually did fly around the world. He got arrested in India in 1982 for spying. Or they
1: that wild?
3: Thought he was spying.
0: Gary Numan?
3: Gary Numan did, wow. Yeah. The charges were dropped. That was just Seinfeld. Interesting. So anyway, Scott, what's number three?
0: Seinfeld went on to create a character around Gary Numan called Newman, simply. This just in, the Supreme Court has given the Trump administration the green light to use federal citizenship database to verify voters ahead of the midterm elections. And the Democrats are losing their minds. They like to claim, of course, that non-citizens, this never happens, even though they frequently are found to appear on voter rolls. They're not very happy about it. Elise Slotkin said the Save America Act would make it hard for any Democrat to win in any election.
1: Well, because you can't cheat?
0: No, it's just they don't know quite what to do.
7: Now, on with the countdown.
1: Scott Robbins, trifecta, top three of the day. Now, number
7: two.
0: All right, Carl's Jr. is having enough of the Burger King leading in the polls these days in terms of fast food.
1: Okay.
0: So they've decided to give free food to any customer, well, to the first 100 anyway, who will show themselves destroying a Burger King crown. The little paper crowns you get.
1: Yeah.
0: So if you can show them a picture of that, that you're destroying the crown, then they'll give you a free burger for it.
1: Okay.
0: And if you can't do that, then at least give us a receipt from one of these fast food restaurants other than theirs, and they'll do the same for you.
3: That's going to backfire.
1: You get that feeling, don't you?
0: I thought so, too, but...
1: Oh, boy.
0: I don't know.
9: That's what gives him the unhappy but factual title of King for a Day.
0: There you go.
1: Man, nice tie in there, Dave.
0: I didn't realize that Burger King had elevated itself to the number one status, even beating out McDonald's in some areas.
1: Wow.
0: Yeah.
9: Yep. And the countdown continues.
1: Yes, the Scott Robbins trifecta, top three of the day.
9: And finally, one.
0: Green Bay Packers embarrassed last night on Thursday Night Football.
1: Yeah.
0: And some of the players are not taking it very well these days. A guy by the name of Tucker Kraft dropped a couple of passes during the game last night that they were blown out of. He said, yeah, it's pretty tough. He was talking to reporters afterwards. He said, you know, the everyone pictures Lambeau Field and not booing their players. I didn't picture any boos. I pictured my home stadium supporting their players. This is tough. It's pretty disappointing. So the Packers of 2026 are not like those of 1966, huh? He went on to say that, you know, we've lost some games before, but this is ridiculous. They're booing us on our home field. To which the people replied, play better, win a game, catch some passes.
6: Well, my gosh, man, it's the Falcons.
0: Isn't that something? When you whine about stuff like that, it just makes it 10 times worse. And he's a decent player. I mean, you know.
9: And there you have it.
1: Yes, the Scott Robbins trifecta. All right, we got to get to a news update. Nimrod's the news. Straight ahead.
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0: Yo, man. 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What? Herp. What? What? It's
3: just like football.
0: It is.
3: It is. Just pick two or more players.
0: It's strategy, man. It's all strategy. It's all strategy.
1: I am. You want me to just get to Nimrod? Because it's a doozy. Here we go.
24: When the going gets tough.
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27: I love the poorly educated.
1: All right. Nimrod's in the News. We go to Memphis. I'll just read from the story. This is a wild one. Police have arrested one person looking for four others, including a man known as One-Legged Jay. After a man was allegedly shot, beaten, and robbed at a North Memphis residence, Bailey Jobin, 23, she's a redhead.
0: Yeah.
1: Attractive enough.
0: Yeah.
1: Is in jail for aggravated robbery. She lured this guy to this duplex, said, you got to go to the back. They made him strip down naked. He's like, if you're going to kill me, do it here. One guy shot him in the thigh. Another guy punched him in the face. This is crazy. So she's been arrested. They're going to get the three others.
24: WKZO.
1: That's Nimrod to the News.
0: Or One-Legged, yeah.
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28: 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That's your Bronco update. I'm Robin Hood.
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6: Progress made. I'm Lisa LaSera, Fox News. That's President Trump's assessment after 3 days of meetings with China's President Xi Jinping.
7: I think we've made tremendous strides. We've made great strides. Very positive for both countries.
6: The president says the two talked about the Iran conflict, China's a top buyer of Iranian oil, along with artificial intelligence and the economy. Xi and his wife are now headed back to China, but he told President Trump the two will meet two more times later this year. Iran's foreign minister has proposed a plan that would reopen the Strait of Hormuz, but the U.S. would have to meet certain conditions.
8: The proposal laid out by the Iranian foreign minister to reporters on the sidelines of the United Nations General Assembly resembles the commitments in June's so-called Memorandum of Understanding with the U.S. that quickly collapsed. The seven-day plan calls for all hostilities to end, including in Lebanon, the U.S. release of Iran's frozen assets, a waiver of sanctions on Iranian oil, and lifting the naval blockade on Iran. On the last day, the Strait of Hormuz would be reopened. Iran's foreign minister said his country was ready to put the plan into effect as soon as President Trump agreed to it.
6: Fox's Tanya J. Powers. The proposal comes after the presidents of both countries delivered hostile speeches at the UN this week, with President Trump threatening Iran with annihilation. The Supreme Court lifting a lower court's restrictions, allowing states to resume using a controversial federal tool to check voter eligibility before the November election. The lower court had said the technology violates voter privacy and can lead to wrongful voter purges. Millions of people from Virginia to Massachusetts in the path of what forecasters warn could be a powerful nor'easter. The National Weather Service says there could be flooding in the Mid-Atlantic, and wind gusts could reach 65 miles per hour on Cape Cod and the nearby islands. The outer rain bands of the storm expected to begin impacting New York this evening. 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
6: The deaths of two college students in Mississippi bringing scrutiny over products allegedly containing an extract that's widely unregulated.
29: Deaths of two University of Mississippi students are being investigated as possible overdoses as police found packages of products claiming to contain the extract kratom near the bodies. But an industry group is pushing back on public criticism of the extract, saying the products found might have been manipulated considering the lack of FDA regulation.
30: And please, for the media, do not write the conclusion before the laboratory writes the report.
12: All of us want answers.
29: Mac Haddow with the American Kratom Association. Proponents of the extract claim in proper doses it can bring pain relief and mood stabilization. Eben Brown, Fox News.
6: Two arrests have been made in that case. Social media platform X facing fines from regulators in Europe.
13: The European Union's regulator, the European Commission, says it will defend its fines of about $137 million. It has accused social media platform X of breaching its digital regulations. Elon Musk is fighting to have his case dismissed, and the U.S. Justice Department has filed an application to support X. Regulators claim X's blue check marks break rules because they involve deceptive design practices and could expose users to scams and manipulation. The Justice Department says if the fine is upheld, it may have significant implications for U.S. online platforms and other companies providing digital services in the EU. Ginny Cosella, Fox News.
6: Volkswagen says it's recalling nearly 3 million Volkswagen and Audi vehicles made between 2017 and 2024 as a precautionary measure because the failure of a screw could cause a loss of steering. Germany's Motor Vehicle Agency says there have been no known incidents or accidents related to the issue. I'm Lisa Lacerra. This is Fox News.
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15: Officials with U.S. Homeland Security say agents from U.S. Immigration and Customs Enforcement were not chasing Mario Coronado Juarez Sunday morning in Grand Rapids when he crashed into a tree and died. They do say they had stopped him for driving a car registered to, quoting now, a known criminal illegal alien with multiple alcohol-related driving offenses who is also wanted in Guatemala for a drunk and disorderly charge, unquote. Now, Coronado Juarez was also a Guatemalan native. He was in the U.S. illegally. He had been deported back in 2021. The government says they do not know when or how he was able to return to the U.S. Homeland Security says he was going more than 100 miles an hour when he hit the tree on Century Avenue Northwest near McKendrick Street in Grand Rapids. In the WKZO newsroom, I'm Michael Arney.
16: He's here. He's here. Now, broadcasting from the underground command post, deep in the bowels of a hidden bunker, somewhere under the brick and steel of a nondescript building, we've once again made contact with our leader, Mark Levin.

Our number, 877-381-3811. I'm glad you're here. Tons going on. Hello. Tons going on. I want to start with something that may shock you. You may say, Mark, that's so boring. Nothing we do here is boring. We always make it intriguing and interesting and entertaining, I think. There's a Gallup poll that's out, just came out. Socialism's positive rating tops 40% for the first time ever. 43% of Americans view socialism positively. You can go ahead and post that now, Mr. Producer. Beautiful. Thank you. Positive views of big business down to 35%. Capitalism steady at 55%. Small business, free enterprise remain most popular economic concepts. Everybody's commenting on us. What the hell's happening? Our young people are going south. 43% of Americans now have a positive view of socialism, making the first time this figure has exceeded 39% in Gallup's trend since 2010.

through 2025 reflected increasingly positive views among Democrats, rising from 50% in 2010 to 66% last year. The latest uptick, however, comes entirely from political independents, whose positive rating jumped from 37% last year to 45%. Now, what is wrong with this, folks? What's wrong with this? Now, I will be criticized for my post, and I'll explain that in a minute. What do they mean by Americans? We've had a massive flood of migrants into this country since 2010, especially during the 4 years of the Biden regime. Massive. Millions and millions. Many of them from the third world, many of them from socialist regimes. We look at what's going on in Minneapolis with Somalis, 85, 87% of them on welfare. We look what's going on in Northern Virginia with Afghans, again, 85, 87% on welfare. Well, of course, depending on who they're polling, they support socialism. Big government welfare. So I went into this and I looked and I went into the means that they go through in order to conduct their survey. They don't define what they mean by Americans. Are they American citizens? That's what I would think, right? I mean, they say they're Democrats and they're independents and so forth and so on. But if you call somebody on the phone and they say they call people on cell phones and on their landlines, are you a Democrat, Republican, and so forth? They're asking them, what party do they identify with? What party do they identify with? You can be an illegal alien and identify with a Democrat party or claim to be an independent or whatever. So they're not checking immigration status, not even asking about it. And they're really not checking political party affiliation. They're just asking them about it. As far as I can tell, based on the information that they've put out themselves on the process that they use. So I don't believe 43% of Americans support socialism. Maybe 43% of the people in this country support socialism. And maybe there's a big chunk of Democrats, certainly, that support socialism. But one of the reasons I think that it jumped from 39 to 43% since 2010 is in large measure to immigration. That's what I think's going down here. Now, the problem is all the phony experts and brainiacs in Washington, D.C., and working on campaigns and in think tanks, they're going to all the young people support socialism. Now, everybody supports socialism. And so we even have in the Republican Party, NatCons, nationalist conservatives, whatever the hell that means, and they're really socialist-like. We need more government intervention. We need more of this. We need more of that. I'm going to tell you something. It's government intervention that has created inflation. It's government intervention that has pushed up gasoline prices over the years. That's pushed up food prices over the years. It's government intervention that's making it difficult to build housing units, whether they're townhouses, condominiums, apartments, single-family homes. I mean, when conservatives start to believe that socialism or socialism light, or we need more government. More government. We haven't had enough government over the last 80 or 90 years. $40 trillion in debt, heading to $50 trillion. Social Security on its back. Medicare on its back. We just need more government. We need another program. What program? Well, this one to help the middle class. Well, that's what Social Security was all about. And Medicare was all about. It's not about helping the middle class or helping working people. Government doesn't create wealth. It creates poverty, economic dislocation, bureaucracy. Ultimately, all this leads to undermining our constitutional construct. See, the Marxists know this, which is why they're always pushing economic socialism. They know it. They know that they're attached. But so do I. Market capitalism goes hand in hand with constitutional republicanism. Socialism does not. Economic socialism does not.

0: criticism I'll receive, Mr. Producer, is, well, it says here that they're members of the Democrat and Republican Party or they're independents. If you're an illegal alien, you can't do that. Well, that's true, you know. But how did they check that? They didn't. They didn't. So if I'm an illegal alien and I'm a Somali, and even if I'm a legal alien and I'm a Somali, and I'm in Minneapolis and I'm one of the 87% on welfare, yes, I support big government, I support socialism, I support all these things because that's how I'm living. Somebody else is pulling my weight. That's what it means to be on the dole. Same with Northern Virginia, with the Afghanis that Biden left in. Not all, of course, but 85, 87%, that's about as close to all as you can get. Not all, but very close. So, of course, I'm for socialism and welfareism and big government. I don't care about the damn Constitution. What does it mean to me? It doesn't mean anything. This whole thing about capitalism, I love it when the commies like Bernie Sanders are going on, you have a right to health care. You have a right. You have a right. You're right. You have a right to get off your ass and earn your own income. That's what you have a right to do. That's what you have a right to do. You don't have a right to demand that the rest of us are your indentured servants, whether we're doctors or nurses, whether we're truck drivers or plumbers or electricians, whether we own a small business. You don't have a right to what we create with our labor, morning, noon, and night, breaking our backs for our families. Some claim to it. You have a right. You have no damn right. I'll be right back.
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0: like simple solutions to things. They just do. And so they develop a mindset and a myopic viewpoint. Now, what am I talking about? You even have some of these pseudo-conservatives who just keep regurgitating that if Benjamin Netanyahu were not prime minister, things would be different with Israel. You hear the left say this all the time, and they don't mean it, of course. What they really hate are the Israelis themselves, the Jews in Israel. Because the Israelis themselves, the Jews in Israel, do not want a two-state final solution. Because they know what that means. The Palestinian terrorists, because that's what they are, they're not really interested in a nation. They're interested in another Holocaust. And so when I go through the history of the region and I go through a whole factual evaluation of everything that's taking place, these people don't care. So it's, you know, Netanyahu's brought this on. You know, if it wasn't for Netanyahu, and these are all the anti-Semites saying this, including the pseudo-conservative anti-Semites. If he were just not there, people, if he weren't there, I don't know that Israel would be there at this point. I don't know that at all. Now, I want to read something to you. I'm taking on the big stuff here, you see, that is in the New York Slimes. The New York Slimes is a vile propaganda operation. It was early on a propaganda operation for slavery in its early days, and it was a propaganda operation for Stalin in the 30s. Was a propaganda operation for the Third Reich. That's right, their chief correspondent in Berlin was actually writing in a very positive way about the Nazi Party and so forth. And they covered up the Holocaust. That's the 1940s. And then in the late 1950s, they ushered in Fidel Castro and Cuba. The last few years, they've been doing the advance work, so to speak, the PR for Hamas. And now they're trying to interfere with the Israeli elections, as are the other radical left-wing thug and goon media, to try and take on Netanyahu. If Netanyahu was not a great leader and a strong leader, they wouldn't be doing this. Same with Trump. If he were a nebbish, if he were weak, they wouldn't be attacking Trump. New York Times, Netanyahu is said to have been warned about Hamas attack before October 7th. Didn't you and I, Mr. and Mrs. America, go through this before in a publication called Haaretz, which is a self-hating Israeli media company that hates Israel? I know that sounds weird. It's like J Street, that hates Jews and hates Israel. It's the sickest disease that exists, but it exists. The next sentence is, Netanyahu said to have been warned about Hamas attack before October 7th. Then you go down. The warning from the leader of the UAE Emirates, which lacks specific details about the nature of an attack, never reached the chiefs of Israel's security establishment, Israeli officials said. So, this is warmed over bullcrap. The head of the UAE said he never did it. A spokesman said it never happened. But even if it did, they admit there were no specific details of a nature of an attack. And again, they rely on anonymous sources. Now, this is what we mean, I mean, by unfreedom of the press. This is what the president means by fake news. And these are these constant hit jobs. The Israeli election is October 27th. And now this is probably the third or fourth round of this story, and now it's in the New York Times, and they have three reporters, Adam Rozgan, Mark Mazzetti, and Ronan Bergman. As Israelis prepare to vote next month, the question of who bears responsibility for failing to prevent the Hamas-led attack on October 7, 2023, has become a dominant issue in one of Israel's most consequential campaigns in history. This was released late this morning to try and counter Netanyahu's brilliant speech at the United Nations. So they held it back, and all they're doing is regurgitating the disproven character assassination attempt earlier. Prime Minister Benjamin Netanyahu is seeking an unprecedented seventh term. Understand, terms there could be 5 years, could be 2 years, could be 1 year. It's 14 years he's been there. And not seriatim, in other words, at different times. Has placed the blame on national security officials, while his critics have said he must personally answer for the failures. When Haaretz, an Israeli newspaper, reported earlier this month that Sheikh Mohammed bin Zayed, the president of the United Arab Emirates, had given Mr. Netanyahu a secret warning that Hamas was planning a major attack, the question took on even greater urgency. Mr. Netanyahu denied the report. But a person who said they had spoken with the sheikh, and another person who said they had been briefed by someone on the call between the two leaders, told the New York Times that the Emirati leader had secretly reported to Mr. Netanyahu that Hamas was considering a major attack. But the UAE denies it. They said, we don't do communications this way. Warning of attacks and so forth and so on. Head of state to head of state. It was already denied. And of course, they say, what warning about what in specific? Now, we'll continue this because it's important. I'll be right back. You know, folks, I've been telling you for a long time that Pure Talk is the best wireless company out there. I say that because I actually use Pure Talk. 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
2: A 38-year-old man and a 25-year-old woman, both from Springfield, have been arrested by Calhoun County Sheriff's Office deputies. They were responding to a report of someone with a gun in the 400 block of North 23rd Street Thursday evening. They got a call about a man approaching a person's vehicle that was parked and demanded they get out, but they refused and drove to a safe location and called police. The man and the woman were found in the area. Deputies say they were both uncooperative and causing a disturbance. He was arrested for violating Springfield's disorderly conduct ordinance, hindering and obstructing. He was also found to have a 9mm hollow point round in his possession, despite being banned from having any guns or ammunition due to a felony conviction. So he is also jailed on a felony charge of ammunition possession. She was arrested for resisting and obstructing. Her 9mm pistol was seized. I'm Michael Arney, WKZO News.
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5: Skies will clear across southwest Michigan this evening and tonight, with temperatures dropping to the mid-40s. A cool start to what will be a beautiful weekend. Sunny skies on the way for Saturday across the area as high temperatures reach 70 degrees. Sunshine will continue Sunday. We'll call it mostly sunny with highs in the low 70s. Mostly sunny skies continue Monday with highs back into the low 70s before rain chances return by the middle of next week. Tracking southwest Michigan's weather, I'm Storm Team 8 meteorologist Blake Harms.
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1: Here's another one. Look at this, Rich. I bet you didn't hear about this. In the Atlantic, the left-wing Atlantic, and this guy, Jeffrey Goldberg. Wow. Major scoop via the Atlantic. Egypt's intelligence chief warned Israel that Gaza was about to blow just weeks before October 7th, Mr. Producer. Wow. It's incredible. Wasn't this reported in late 2023, I think? I'm pretty sure it was. So here we go. And this is the way it works. And you can see the involvement in the American media. The same American media that is linked so thoroughly and completely ideologically with the Democrat Party and the Democratic Socialists of America. This is how it works. And so we have major efforts at interfering with the election in another country, in Israel. The Atlantic and the New York Times. Same day, I think. Picking up on a radical left-wing newspaper in Israel is the New York Times, basically regurgitating the same thing with their own anonymous sources, of course. But we have sources on the record speaking for the monarchy itself, saying, no, that's not how we work. And they even admit that, well, there weren't any specifics or details. Okay. And then over the top comes the Atlantic. The Egyptians, so concerned they are about the safety and security of the Israelis. We tipped them off. We told them. And the Israelis are so incompetent, as we all know. Their intelligence services, not even their politicians, their intelligence services, Mr. Badu, they're so incompetent that when they were tipped off by the Egyptians, they sat on their hands. Does that make sense to you? Does that make sense to anybody out there? If something doesn't make sense, then it didn't happen. Unless you're chasing, you know, shiny objects. Let me ask you another question. Have you ever seen so much attention by our media, by Democratic politicians, to a tiny little country that they're trying to destroy in public opinion, that they're trying now to choke off from having the kinds of weapon systems this tiny little country needs to protect itself from 200 million Arabs? We now have Chris Coons, who's so worried about affordability, who's so worried about you in Delaware, that he's now making threats to the government of Israel that they are going to conduct themselves as he demands and as the Democrats demand when it comes to Judea and Samaria, the literal birthplace of their faith, my faith, while at the same time they're promising to boycott and to cut off resources and support for the state of Israel. Wow, I'll tell you. All within 3 years of October 7, 2023, the attack at the Nova Festival and in these kibbutzim. Within 3 years. Report after report after report says no, there was not genocide in Gaza. But to show you how deep this is now, for lunch I went to a place I like to go to, not often, but every now and then. Little Italian restaurant. And I go at a time when there aren't many people there, and there's a certain meal that I love there. And I went there for lunch around 3 o'clock or so. And there was the owner. I'm very friendly with him. I've known him probably 25 years. Speaks broken English, hard-working guy, quite conservative. And he says to me in his Italian broken English, what did you think of Netanyahu's speech? And I said, I thought it was fantastic. He said, yeah, but you know, I'm troubled by the photos I have seen of their soldiers murdering babies, Mr. Producer. Of their soldiers murdering babies. He's talking about these fake photographs and so forth. I said, oh, good God. I said that did not happen. That there are at least three reports that say there was not genocide there. And we have other reports that talk about how the IDF actually is the most humane military. One of them, so is ours, on the face of the earth. John Spencer is cited by the Prime Minister, but also I've had him on my programs, and I've cited him myself. But he's not the only one. It's all a massive lie. And it's still being repeated. And that old line about the truth never catches up with a lie, or some have said, it takes forever the truth to catch up with a lie. It's all true. It is true. And you still have people on MSNBC, on CNN, you still have podcasters and others who keep saying this and keep pushing this, even though it's not true. And starvation's not true. None of it is true. What's true, of course, is that Hamas stole food, that Hamas was taxing food, that Hamas was then selling the food. Approximately 1 ton of food over the course of 2.5 years was delivered to each Gazan. Each one. There is no starvation. There is no malnutrition. There is no genocide. But it can't undo the damage that has been done. When I walk into a restaurant, a really nice guy who just, he said, well, I just watched the news. That's what they're saying on the news. And he's right. That's what they're saying on the news. He doesn't go on the internet. He doesn't read the reports. He doesn't, you know, he just sees what's on the news or what's in the New York Times. And that's how it works. And when you have individuals, podcasters, talk show hosts, cable TV hosts, network hosts, newspapers, websites, Democrats relentlessly repeating this stuff. Repeating it. When you have the Chris Hollins, the Bernie Sanders, the Talibs and Omars, the AOCs, and NGOs, and think tanks, organizations of the left and the right, saying all this stuff over and over again, and media outlets. I mean, a story came out the other day that a Hamas journalist, quote-unquote, a Palestinian journalist, had video. Video of what Hamas was doing. What Hamas was doing to the kidnapped individuals. But he sat on it because he didn't want Hamas to lose support. That's what he said. And when we have now hard information that most of the so-called journalists, Palestinian journalists working for Al Jazeera and other outlets, were actually terrorists, several dozen of them. Gets no attention whatsoever. None. Just that the Israelis were silencing journalists who didn't agree with them. The Israelis were killing babies. The Israelis were starving the Gazans. The Israelis are committing genocide over and over. And the Qataris are funding it and supporting it. The Saudis are funding it and supporting it. The Turks are funding it and supporting it. The communist Chinese and the Russians are doing the same thing. The Democrat Party is regurgitating it. The woke right neo-fascists and their ilk are regurgitating it and repeating it. It is a cacophony. It's just, it's a daily orchestra of this stuff. And you can't stop it. It's just completely out of control right now, and it is constant. Roy Conman Khanna, again, puts out another video. Most Jew-hatred, anti-Semitic video you can imagine. There's no price to pay for that, no political price, no price at all. The New York Times puts out another phony story, regurgitating what that Haaretz said about Netanyahu and the UAE. And there it is. It's out there. And it'll be repeated, and people will read it, and they'll believe it. Now the Atlantic, oh, the Egyptians warned the Israelis. Warned them what? So now, the Egyptians. So I said, well, maybe the Saudis did, and maybe Qatar did, and maybe Turkey did. Oh, yeah. Maybe all the Arab countries warned the Israelis about the coming Hamas attack. Of course they didn't. It's ridiculous. Oh, no, you don't understand. Here, the Egyptians told Israeli intelligence, and they did nothing. One of the most incredible intelligence services on the face of the earth. They just heard it, and they didn't do anything. They just, you know, sat on it. That's not the way it works over there. And I just have a little voice. You may think, even though this platform is massive, even though our audiences combined are massive, it's not 330 million. It's not 180 million. I would say when you put all the numbers together, we're probably around 15 million, give or take. But that's still a small percentage of the body politic out there, right? Important. You're very, very important. Plus, you can speak to other people, too, so it regenerates, you know. That's important. I'll be right back.
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You know, we're the voice of America here, so I got to straighten out a lot of this stuff that comes out, you know. I want you to believe that socialism is being embraced by America. It's not. By the Democrats, always. By illegal immigrants, I have no doubt about that. They want you to believe that there was this incredible amount of intelligence that the Prime Minister got, or the Prime Minister's office got, or Israeli intelligence got, and they just sat on it, and that's why there was the attack on October 7th. And this is all intended to help all the weaker candidates, the more leftist candidates in Israel, to try and get them elected, because it's a big deal in Israel, as you can imagine. So they're trying to show that Netanyahu and his government screwed up. That's what they're trying to show, because they want him to lose, just like they want Trump to lose here. And they want to turn us into one big Europe. And in Israel's case, they can't afford to screw up, or they'll cease to exist. When you really think about it, the media in this country and the Democrats are all in with the Islamo-Nazi regime in Tehran, the way they conduct themselves and undermine the war effort and try to undermine the Israeli war effort. On top of all that, they really do stand with Hamas. They stand with Hamas. Nothing shakes our media or the Democrats. All they want is power, and they have determined that the way to get power is to replace the citizenry here with Islamists and Marxists and as many illegal aliens as humanly possible. And they have their federal district courts all loaded with activists to make sure the ability to deport them is very complicated, complex, and difficult, filled with one obstacle after another. And then they change the voting systems, and they keep people on rolls who are dead or shouldn't be on rolls, and then they have their courts holding that up too. And by the way, California Supreme Court just did that. Just did it. And so they're all crooked. They're all radicals. They're all power hungry. They hate you and me. They hate Mr. and Mrs. Citizen. They hate our constitutional structure. They really do believe in the radical, so-called progressive, a.k.a. communist movement. And if the Islamists can help them get where they want to go, then they will import more and more Islamists. Of course, the Islamists in the end will hang them all from a telephone pole, but they don't really think ahead that far. Sickening. Sickening, this fantastic country, what we're going to have to put up with here. It's beyond the pale. America, look around. You see the Fed just hiked rates again to fight inflation. Yeah, that's what they did. You can see we have a $40 trillion debt going to 50 in just about 4 years. You can see that Social Security is going to need an enormous amount of money if it's going to stay afloat. And there'll be enormous pressure to do that, as well as slash benefits. Next up, a year later, will be Medicare. And this is 6 or 7 years away for the two of them. And that'll be another financial disaster. This is your Congress that has done this. No, not the Republicans. The Democrats. Republicans too, but Democrats mostly. That's the truth. They want to take Medicare for all while Medicare is on its back. That'll completely obliterate the program while they're trying to give free health services to illegal aliens. Now, if your retirement is mostly in stocks and bonds, you may be taking more of a risk than you realize. And when you're near retirement, a sharp downdraw or a drawdown at the wrong time can be real damaging. Now, I'm not saying panic. I'm talking about diversification with intention. A major publication calls it the number one secret account that American smart money uses to hedge against instability. Can I be honest with you folks? 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I'm very worried about it. 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
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Now more than ever, you need to think about diversification. I'm just telling you, when it's too late, it's too late. I do not trust what's going on at the federal level. I do not trust what's going on with our finances. The debt is so massive. And the Democrats, they come in. Oh, my God. That's all I can say. We'll be right back.

0: it's happening in Kalamazoo, it's happening on WKZO. 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
5: Productive face-to-face. I'm Lisa Lucera, Fox News. The conflict in Iran was part of the conversation during a state visit from the Chinese leader.
6: President Trump says he and Chinese President Xi Jinping did talk about the war in Iran during the three-day state visits, along with the economy, trade, and AI.
7: America is very happy about this visit, and I'm sure China is very happy also. Great things for both countries, and it's been just very, very productive.
6: China is a top buyer of Iranian oil and has been accused of providing satellite imagery to the IRGC. Presidents Trump and Xi will see each other at least twice more this year at a November summit in China and the G20 in Miami in December.
5: Fox's Jared Halpern at the White House. The Supreme Court has for a third time rejected an attempt to use a new congressional map in Missouri backed by President Trump, halting a federal appeals court ruling that would have revived the map, which favors Republicans for the November election. A rare September nor'easter hours away from impacting the Atlantic coast, tens of millions of people in its path.
8: Long Island Sound will see wave heights increase to 5 to 8 feet in the next 24 hours. And we're going to see a lot of rain and wind up and down the mid-Atlantic and northeast coast. Most nor'easters come up the coast and go on out. This one is getting trapped by the steering flow. It comes north from towards Long Island and then makes a turn to the left, right into the Jersey Shore, and winds itself down later Sunday. So we've got four successive high tide cycles where tides will be running as much as 3 feet above normally dry ground and massive beach erosion already.
5: Fox weather meteorologist Mike Seidel in Greenport, New York. There are voluntary evacuations being offered in some parts of the Jersey Shore. Forecasters say peak wind gusts could be around 60 to 65 miles per hour on Cape Cod, Martha's Vineyard, and Nantucket, Massachusetts. 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
5: The Department of Homeland Security defending its agents after an immigrant dies in a crash.
11: DHS says its agents were trying to stop a Guatemalan national Sunday in Grand Rapids when he fled officers at a high rate of speed. That agents did not engage in a pursuit, saying that they were about a half mile away when they saw smoke and later discovered a crash. Coronado Juarez was found dead at the scene. The incident has drawn protests and demands of a transparent investigation. DHS says Juarez had previously been removed from the U.S. in 2021 and later re-entered without authorization. Michigan State Police are leading the investigation. Jeff Manasso, Fox News.
5: A New Mexico jury has found Facebook liable for deceiving users about privacy protections. It's now up to the judge to determine how much the company would pay. Attorneys representing the state are asking for the maximum $5,000 penalty per violation. The trial centered on accusations that Facebook deceived users about a data breach stemming from a third-party personality quiz that harvested data from about 87 million profiles and sold it to political consulting firm Cambridge Analytica to generate targeted ads. Pope Leo issues a warning about artificial intelligence.
12: Pope Leo warns that a paradise of machines could undermine humanity. He added AI development should center on the needs of human beings.
13: It has become essential for me to address the theme of artificial intelligence in my encyclical letter in order to place the human person at the heart of all reflection.
12: Pope Leo also raised existential concerns about scientific progress, life, and human rights during his opening speech to French President Emmanuel Macron and diplomats in Paris. Thousands welcomed him, highlighting interest in his visit. It's also the first state visit by a pope to France in 18 years.
5: Fox's Tom Graham. I'm Lisa Lacera. This is Fox News.
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14: Students at Dick Street Elementary in Otsego will be moving temporarily to Pine Trails Elementary in Allegan Township. Relocation is because of a fire this week that caused significant damage to the Otsego Elementary. Students, teachers, support staff will start classes at Pine Trails Elementary Wednesday. Superintendent Christy Robinson says they're happy to be able to keep the entire school community together under the same roof while the repairs are being made. Luke Bryan's Farm Tour concert that was scheduled to be held at John Shandoff Dairy in Allegan September 20th, not going to be rescheduled. It was postponed due to the heavy rain that fell. Ticket holders will be receiving a refund. Shandoff Custom Farming officials say that they know how frustrating and disappointing the news is. They say the weather was out of anybody's control. That's the latest from the WKZO Newsroom. I'm Michael Arney.
15: Is here. 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
16: 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Our number, 877-381-3811, 877-381-3811. Mr. Producer, we'll try next week to get Chris Combs on the program. The little bobblehead from Delaware. Let's get the big bobblehead from New Jersey. Let's try to get Cory Booker on the program, Mr. Producer.
17: Why not? Mr. Producer's like, oh, okay. Because he knows. No matter what we try, ain't gonna. I want to try anyway. Because I want to confront statements like this. Here he is with Chris Hayes. Tough interview over there with MSLSD. Cut four, go.
18: Do you support a diesel export ban?
19: I support ending this war. They're trying to now say they're trying to solve the problem.
17: How does ending this war, quote unquote, reduce diesel prices? There's no connection. But it doesn't matter. Go ahead.
19: I'm going to find a way to mop up the water, but not turn off the sink. The cause of the pain of every single American paying higher costs is the war in Iran, an unjust war, an unconstitutional war.
17: The war in Iran is a 4% issue for the American voter. 4%. In other polls, Mark Penn was telling me it's 2% and 3%. Okay? The problem the Democrats have, and for some reason the Republicans are marble-mouthed about it, is they don't bring the price of fuel down. They have no plans to bring the price of fuel down. The president has massively expanded drilling, pipelines, refining, delivery. And so if they get their way, the price of electricity will continue to go up, up, up. Because the reason the price of energy is up, Republicans, please listen. For God's sakes, learn something. It's not the war, it's Democrats. Democrats have driven out the price of energy. Democrats. Now, this unconstitutional war, see, repetition is the Marxist's favorite tool. Unconstitutional war. Because Congress declares wars, they tell us. Congress didn't declare the Vietnam War. Nobody called it unconstitutional. Nobody called for the impeachment of John Kennedy or Lyndon Johnson. Congress didn't declare the Korean War. They didn't even call it a war. Nobody called for Truman's impeachment. Nobody accused him of an illegal war. I could go on and on. I've told you before, only 11 times in our history have there been declaration of wars, six of them resulting or related to World War II, I should say. Six.

impeachment of Hillary Clinton as Secretary of State? Why didn't they seek the impeachment of Barack Obama as President of the United States? How come their actions in Libya, for example, didn't amount to an unconstitutional war? I'm just curious. Or what about Joe Biden? When we were providing significant arms to the Ukrainians, was that unconstitutional? Did Congress declare war? By the way, I have an update on this. This is big. Remember I told you lasers are going to be the weapon of the future. Lasers are the weapon now. The Israelis have been using it, and now we're using it. The Israelis have been using it, and now we're using it. And this is a great thing. Here we have from our friends at Red State. Invisible American lasers are now destroying Iranian weapons and infrastructure. Technology is a great force multiplier. We learned that, and our Iraqi opponents learned that in 1991, an opposition Desert Storm, which was one of the first well-publicized mass uses of smart weapons. We're still seeing that prove true today with the use of high-tech weapons against Iran in the Strait of Hormuz and against Iran itself. And here's the report that they're citing. The U.S. military has been deploying lasers in the Strait of Hormuz to knock out regime hardware, taking out drones and incoming cruise missiles at a much lower cost than using more expensive kinetic weapons like missiles, the Department of War recently confirmed. Now, you know damn well we were ahead of this, talking about it and how important this was. The U.S. project to harness laser power has been 50 years in the making and outstrips the capabilities of any other military on Earth. They say the Israelis are doing the same thing. We can very specifically track and target drones and put the spot exactly where we want it in order to disable its sensors or kill it, that is, cause it to explode, the drone itself. Mark Neese, president of Directed Energy Consultants, which works with the military, told The Post. Somewhat surprisingly, the laser weapons are operated by soldiers using reconfigured Xbox game console controllers. The video games industry figured out that the best controller was, and now the U.S. military is saying, well, why reinvent the wheel with a specialized control system, where you can just use an Xbox controller or something really similar to do the job? Here's the thing. Every war, everywhere, and every time has been won or lost by logistics. In the modern battle space, a big part of that involves ammo and munitions, producing it, packing it, shipping it to where it needs to be. We've been burning through munitions at quite the clip, they write, but all a laser requires is a power source. A big power source, but the United States Navy has those. What's more, those systems strike at the speed of light and have, presumably, a much lower firing signature than a gun or missile launch. That has to be causing what's left of Iran's armed forces even more headaches than they already are suffering. And right now, the Department of War has stated that these lasers are being used effectively against drones and cruise missiles. Exactly what we've been talking about. Exactly some of the important reports that I've been reading to you. And again, the Israelis are doing the same thing. This is an interesting development. It's a sure thing Russia and China are watching and developing counterparts of their own. And we've already pointed out they've been, as have the Japanese. And, of course, I said the Israelis. But right now, the conflict is with Iran. And with what's left of their infrastructure, it seems unlikely they'll be able to quickly develop anything to counter our forces' powerful laser systems. Granted, this isn't a brand-new technology. The Pentagon and the military contractors have been experimenting with laser weapons for some time. Yeah, but it is a new technology. It's a brand-new technology. Experimenting with them is one thing. So we've gotten over the hurdle. And now from this point forward, we'll even be perfecting them more. And probably, I'm guessing, we are working with our Israeli counterparts to do exactly that. That's my guess. Why wouldn't we?
Notice the Arab countries have very little control.

0: tribute. Notice the people like Chris Coons and Van Hollen and the other slobs, they have nothing to contribute. Notice that. And one other big development, and it is big, big, in the New York Post, and I want to salute the president again tonight with a fantastic decision. Trump agrees to let Ukraine make Patriot missiles and game-changing decision. Zelensky. This came out late this afternoon at the New York Post, which keeps throwing up advertisements as I try and read their articles here. President Trump has agreed to grant Ukraine the licenses to manufacture its own Patriot missiles, a critical air defense system that intercepts incoming projectiles from Russia, Ukrainian President Zelensky said. There are concrete agreements regarding patent licenses, Patriot licenses, Zelensky posted Friday on X. At our meeting, President Trump stressed that he had made his final decision. Ukraine will receive licenses to produce Patriot missiles. In addition to the U.S., only Japan, Germany, and Poland currently have the ability to produce the air defense missile systems, while Israel has its own multi-layered defense systems, which I'm sure we work with them on and they work with us. Until now, Ukraine has been dependent on the U.S. and other allies to supply Kiev. And the wartime Ukrainian leader met with the president on the sidelines of the U.N. General Assembly on Wednesday to discuss Patriot licenses as well as other armaments, which Zelensky mentioned were necessary ahead of the long months of winter fighting ahead. We asked the president to help us move this quicker, Zelensky later told reporters, adding that one of his military advisors had recently met with defense contractor Raytheon and an Israeli company about the Patriot licenses. As I told you, we've been working with them and they with us, the Israelis, for years on this. And Raytheon and an Israeli company, because I'm guessing it's Rafael. They're the ones also working on the laser. There's a big deficit for everybody, he revealed, of the Patriot supply. We will work with other countries. And I think that's a great thing. Now, we don't have to produce them all. Now, you might have heard me say, certainly, I don't think we should be handing out F-35s all over the place. Yes, I don't. But Ukraine is a reliable ally. We have certain reliable allies. When you're talking about genocidal murderers who are playing both sides of the street with Russia and us, I'm not into that. Or Saudi Arabia, it's playing both sides of the street with Turkey and us and Russia and us and China and us. I'm not into that either. Or Qatar that plays both sides of the streets, just like Saudi Arabia again. No, I'm not into that. Giving them our cutting-edge technologies and so forth. I don't go for that. I just don't agree with it. We'll be right back.
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13: 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It makes me feel like...

0: Don't hold me down. Don't hold me back. Oh, my goodness. I forgot to mention. America, listen up. America, important. America, America. And other places. This Sunday, two blockbuster shows, as usual, brand new shows. Saturday, my opening, it's going to be great. I'm going to talk about the real affordability issue, as well, of course, of what we need to do in Iran. But I have a completely different take and approach to this. I think you're going to like it on the affordability issue. Plus, we have two great guests who have not been on the program for a very, very long time. Ben Shapiro will be with us, and Senator Dave McCormick, two very good friends of mine. So my opening, this is Saturday, 8 p.m. Eastern. You can DVR now, set your recorder now, watch it live. There's, of course, a lot of football on, so I encourage you to make sure you record the program. And Shapiro and Senator McCormick. And then Sunday, absolute killer monologue, I promise you, that I'm going to deliver. I've already prepared it. And you know what, Mr. Producer? It's going to be the best monologue I've ever given. Ever. Ever. Sunday. This Sunday, 8 p.m. Eastern time, like every other Sunday and Saturday. Plus two great guests. We have General Jack Keane, who's back from 11 days in the Middle East. He went to Israel. He went to Gaza. He went to Lebanon. And Mark Penn is really a great guy. He's a moderate Democrat. He worked for Clinton. He's very disgusted with what's going on. Very honorable and honest individual. He'll give us a rundown on the midterms. He thinks it's very close. Very close. And go either way. And we could get slaughtered too. But he wants you to understand what's taking place. And I think you'll feel a little bit better. That's not why he's doing it, by the way. So we'll have General Jack Keane and we'll have Mark Penn on Sunday with what I believe will be the best monologue I've ever given. So don't miss us on Saturday. Don't miss us on Sunday. It should be appointment TV. It really should. And for most of you, it is. But set your DVR or your recording device right now. So no matter what you're doing, maybe you have a birthday, maybe you have a, I don't know, football game to go to, baseball game to go to, whatever you have. You're going to want to see these shows, if not live, certainly later in the evening. So I want to encourage you to check it out. Ashley Hinson, she's significantly behind. She's potentially, that's not true. She may be significantly behind in Iowa. She's a Republican. And she was at a campaign event today, Cut Five, go.
1: It's why I've called for an immediate and successful end to the war in Iran so that families can see some relief at the pump.
0: Okay, with all due respect, and she can campaign any way she wants, that is absurd. An immediate and successful end to the war in Iran. I don't even know what that means. I'm sure if the president could have an immediate and successful end to the war in Iran, it would have been done or is being done. Go on.
1: And why I've rolled out a plan to suspend the gas tax, pause diesel exports, expand E15 year-round, make that the law of the land, create a diesel rebate and relief program to help our farmers and our truckers who are currently feeling the impact of crushing diesel prices.
0: I don't think that's a bad idea. And I think suspending the gas tax, which is a live-in idea that I've posted a couple of times now, and I've just posted again and said I'm all for this, is a great idea. And I think Republicans should urge the state governments, whether it's a Republican governor, Democrat governor, whatever the legislature is, to suspend the sales tax on a gallon of gasoline at the pump immediately. And they should be campaigning on this, and they should be arguing for it. Immediately, in my view. In that respect, I agree with her 100%. She's right. Why is it that Jamie Raskin is always on cable TV, whether it's CNN or MSLSD? And the reason is, of course, he is a Marxist revolutionary, as his father was. Mr. Producer, would you please open your microphone briefly? We have asked, again, Mr. Raskin to come on the program for the 50th time. You got another response, and what did they say?
2: They said they'll get back to me, but that's what they did the last time.
0: They're always going to get back to us. He's a lying pack of hyenas. That's what he is. He's a hemorrhotic, a.k.a. a human hemorrhoid, a hemorrhotic. Raskin is a coward. I'm prepared to debate any of these leftists on the Constitution. Again, we don't debate podcasters. We don't give them, you know, the attention that they crave. They're mostly morons. Not all. A couple of them are my buddies, but most of them are morons. Raskin is a dangerous man and a coward. We'll be right back.
3: Just hearing the word IRS can make people break out in a cold sweat. No one wants to deal with the IRS, and now you don't have to. The good news is Legal Tax Defense has been successfully negotiating with the IRS for more than 15 years. 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
5: Pollsters with GBAO say the 4th Congressional District race is tied. State Senator Sean McCann leads Congressman Bill Heisinger by 1%, 47 to 46%. Democratic state lawmaker has a 50% to 36% lead among independent voters and among voters who can identify both candidates. McCann leads 51 to 43%. Poll also found 56% of voters in West Michigan view President Trump unfavorably. Heisinger's campaign downplayed the poll results. A juvenile hospitalized in Kalamazoo after being shot in Kalamazoo Township Thursday morning. Township police say the child suffered non-life-threatening injuries. They were shot in the 2400 block of Texel Drive just south of Gull Road. No arrests have been made. Police have not released any information about any possible suspects. In the WKZO Newsroom, I'm Michael Arney.
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11: Skies will clear across southwest Michigan this evening and tonight, with temperatures dropping to the mid-40s. A cool start to what will be a beautiful weekend. Sunny skies on the way for Saturday across the area as high temperatures reach 70 degrees. Sunshine will continue Sunday. We'll call it mostly sunny with highs in the low 70s. Mostly sunny skies continue Monday with highs back into the low 70s before rain chances return by the middle of next week. Tracking southwest Michigan's weather, I'm Storm Team 8 meteorologist Blake Harms.
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1: All right. 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We love Higgy Ministries. You cannot understand what's happening in the Middle East by watching a few minutes of TV or scrolling social media, folks. The headlines give you the explosion. They don't give you the history. They don't give you how we got here or what's coming next. They don't give you the truth either. Israel sits at the center of a conflict with consequences far beyond the region. 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Now, if you want to understand the forces driving this war, you need the history. 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Hello, hello, 855-694-9647. You know, the Democrats massively increased the debt, and then they blamed the Republicans. They increased the debt by trillions of dollars with the phony inflation reduction law that massively increased inflation and was a massive, outrageous expense for phony climate change. Has the climate changed since they spent $2 trillion, ladies and gentlemen? Yeah, there's a nor'easter about to hit the East Coast. It's working its way up the coast. And I'm sorry to say, the Jersey coast, the New York coast, already North Carolina, Virginia, you're going to get clobbered. I don't know how bad it's going to be, but I've been listening, and you really need to be prepared. If you can't go somewhere, if that's where you're going to be, then I would move things to the second floor of your house if you have a second floor. Get everything out of the basement to the extent you can get your most valuable pieces, your most valuable things off the first floor, and you have a second floor, I would do that too. This is what I do, just common sense. And your bathrooms can be used more for the doing than you know what. You can also put things in the tub because there's no windows there, at least for most people. But I was talking about the debt. New York Post, Trump cancels nearly $1 billion in funding for illegal immigrants and race-focused programs in a new pocket rescission. Now, I want to show you what kind of guts this president has. This just happened an hour ago. President Trump ordered the cancellation just an hour ago. In congressional, including large sums meant for illegal immigrants and race-focused programs in the second pocket rescission in 49 years, the Post has learned. You see, they're looking at ways to do things that are legal and constitutional but exceptional. Because he knows the Democrats are going to come in with a bulldozer and bulldoze through the Constitution. All their talk about the niceties of the law, about one provision or another of the Constitution, they don't mean it. They're going to bulldoze right through it. So you cannot say that Donald Trump isn't trying to deal with the debt when he's removed 250,000 federal positions. You cannot say he hasn't been trying to deal with the debt when he had Doge and Elon Musk working overtime for weeks at a time to cut waste, fraud, and abuse and spending. You cannot say he's not concerned about the debt when tonight he's taken steps to save us $1 billion going to illegal aliens and race-focused programs. The action eliminates 11 pools of unspent money at 7 federal departments and agencies as part of a drive-by fiscal hawks to whittle down executive branch expenses. Doesn't sound like English, but that's their sentence. In accordance with the Congressional Budget and Empowerment Control Act of 1974, I herewith report 11 rescissions of budget authority totaling $810 million, the president wrote in a notice to the Speaker of the House, Mike Johnson. The proposed rescissions affect programs of the Department of Commerce, Education, Health and Human Services, Homeland Security, Housing and Urban Development, and Justice, as well as international assistance programs. A pocket rescission is proposed cancellation of congressionally mandated spending that occurs so late in the federal fiscal year that it takes effect regardless of legislative pushback. In other words, what happens here and the reason for it is a good one. All this unspent money up to September 30th, that's the last day of the fiscal year. The bureaucracies try to push it out as fast as they can so they never have to reduce their spending or their budgets for the next round of budgeting next fiscal year. So the baseline is always what they've already spent. And so they spend as fast as they can in the last few weeks of the fiscal year, right up to September 30th. And I remember when they tried this in the Reagan administration, and we were told to be on the lookout and hit the brakes. What this president has done, when is 50 years ago, Rich? What is that? 1976. And so it's been 49 years, I guess, 1977, give or take. And this president's doing that. With just 5 days before the fiscal year ends on September 30, the White House OMB identified areas where funds arguably are no longer needed or contrary to Trump's policies. And the largest pot, over $500 million appropriated to HHS to provide social services to illegal immigrants. Why do we do this? Including through grants to non-governmental organizations, boy, do they rip us off, was deemed to be no longer necessary because of the near elimination of illegal border crossings in the past year. That's smart. Some of the organizations that had received funds through the program drew controversy over their political connections to Democrats and their alleged tolerance of child abuse. The next largest sum being eliminated, $70 million, was allocated to fellowships and grants for foreign academics and students in the U.S. Some of that funding drew conservative qualms when it was discovered to be flowing to transgender-focused projects. There are many ways to save money, aren't there, America? Another $56 million is being yanked from the Department of Housing and Urban Development program from outside organizations, outside groups. Boy, outside groups, do they make a fortune off us or what? They provide housing counseling. Housing counseling? Does that mean we're counseling houses, Mr. Producer? Which instead allegedly fueled DEI-centric agendas of Democrat-linked racial advocacy groups such as Unidos U.S. and the National Urban League. These left-wing groups, these ethnic groups, boy, do they make out like bandits. A sum of $28 million being withdrawn from HHS grants deemed wasteful, duplicative, sometimes outright harmful, and blatantly ideological. And it goes on. This is why you elect Republican presidents. This is why you elected Donald Trump. This is why you elected Donald Trump. He is a fiscal conservative. Not only that, he's a cultural conservative in ways that other presidents have never been, to be perfectly honest about it. He's taking on things that nobody else has taken on. That's the truth. He has taken on issues that nobody else will take on, from Iran You look at Latin America. Ladies and gentlemen, one of these days I have to do a show on Latin America. It's just incredible what he's done in our hemisphere. It is the Donroe Doctrine, not the Monroe Doctrine. It clearly is the Donroe Doctrine. From the Panama Canal to Venezuela to what's happening in Cuba right now to Peru and Bolivia to Chile, Argentina, Costa Rica, Colombia, Honduras, Ecuador, El Salvador. These are all countries that are now run by conservatives. And they and other countries in Latin America, spearheaded by the president, are focused on drug cartels and other national security and important issues of that kind. I mean, spectacular what's been going on in our hemisphere. It's the most underreported story of all. It truly is. And what he did with Venezuela and Maduro, look, in one of the most incredible military operations, and what he's doing right now with Cuba, he's strangling that regime. And apparently our State Department's in discussions now with Castro's grandson. Isn't it amazing how these communist regimes are handed from father to son and from son to grandson? It's just sick. Like North Korea. Like North Korea. I'll be right back.
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0: Don't forget, Life, Liberty, and Levin tomorrow night, 8 p.m. Eastern on Fox. 8 p.m. Eastern on Fox. Please set your DVR or whatever recording device you use. I don't want you to miss it. And same with Sunday night, 8 p.m. Eastern time. We have great guests tomorrow night, Ben Shapiro and Senator Dave McCormick, two good friends. They haven't been on in a long time. Sunday night, General Jack Keane, fresh back from the Middle East. He went into Lebanon. He went into Gaza. He went into other parts of Israel. And he's a superb expert on these things. And our buddy Mark Pent, who's going to take a look at the landscape out there and give us a take on what he sees happening. I think it's going to be a little more sober. But still, we always run like we're behind, right? Whether it's a military operation or political campaign, always run from behind. I'm not Nostradamus. I can't tell you what's going to happen, and it doesn't matter. What matters is that you turn out and vote in biggest numbers as possible. And both Saturday, but especially Sunday, I'm going to make it my task to make the case as strongly as I can about this election and about you, Mr. and Mrs. America. Let me tell you about Cozy Earth. 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And if you see a post-purchase survey, please be sure to mention that you heard about Cozy Earth right here on my show, on the Mark Levin Show. We appreciate it. Oh, yeah. Do I want to ruin the evening with a couple of clips from Jamie Raskin, Mr. Producer? What do you think? I don't think we should. I think we should tell Jamie to go to hell. There's actually some very good clips of Jamie being the commie that he is. Then we have Lawrence Tribe. I didn't know he's still hanging around, but I want to take this on. Lawrence Tribe. All professors never die. They just become lame-brained. That's all. Cut 9, go.
1: The basic point of a press pass was violated. A press pass is not just a piece of property that you frame like a trophy and hang up. What the district court said in its order at around 1 in the morning was that a binding precedent of the D.C. Circuit dating to 1977, which is binding on this court and which followed Supreme Court precedent, establishes that a White House press pass is a form of liberty.
0: All right, hold on. There's no Supreme Court decision that flat out says it's a liberty right. And folks, most of you aren't judges, most of you aren't lawyers, and you don't need to be. Something's called a liberty right. That is a concoction. There's certain specific rights in the Bill of Rights. But to just blithely say, that's a liberty right. What's a liberty right? Your right to a White House pass. And once you get it, you know, unless you're committing an act of arson or something, you get to keep it. It belongs to you and your news organization. That is nuts. Is that how a judge operates in his or own courtroom? That they tell the press or a journalist, you can have access to the courtroom. You'll have to present some credentials. And then as a result of that, unless there's some national security issue or something like that, they can't tell the journalist to get out of the courtroom? How many judges do that? How about Congress? Is that how Congress operates? But it even doesn't matter. I have studied the Constitution, I'll be perfectly honest with you, more than anybody, any professor, anybody else. A liberty right is a concoction. You have a right under the First Amendment, freedom of the press. Freedom of the press is not being denied to any one of these news outlets. Access to a limited amount of space, a limited number of passes, is being limited by this White House, as it is free to do. That doesn't mean that these news organizations can't report on Trump, can't follow him around, can't be there at the UN or outside of Mar-a-Lago or wherever he is at some event. It has nothing to do with the First Amendment. That's why they come up with, oh, it's a property right under the Due Process Clause of the Fifth Amendment. No, it's not. It's a liberty right under the First Amendment. What does that mean? I'll be right back.
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5: Sure thing. Here you go.
6: My daughter is Marina. Marina has a rare form of children's eye cancer, retinoblastoma. 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I had started to cry, and her doctor came in, Dr. Brennan came in, and just didn't even say anything, sat down beside me, and, like, hugged me and held me while I, like, was literally sobbing. And she just said, it's going to be okay. We don't have to worry anymore. 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
6: My daughter is Marina. Marina has a rare form of children's eye cancer, retinoblastoma. Her doctor sent us to a specialist, and then the specialist sent us to St. Jude. Within the first couple weeks of us getting here, I was just so scared. Like, I think the reality just hit me, and it kind of hit me all at once. I had started to cry, and her doctor came in, Dr. Brennan came in, and just didn't even say anything, sat down beside me, and, like, hugged me and held me while I, like, was literally sobbing. And she just said, it's going to be okay. We don't have to worry anymore. The treatment worked, and we've saved her eye. This place has been such a blessing for us. There's no way we could have paid for treatment back home if we had to. We can come.
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8: Productive meeting. I'm Lisa Lucera, Fox News. That's what President Trump is saying about the state visit of Chinese President Xi Jinping. America.